0: problem. And every tool has its place. Thanks for the inspiration, Dad. 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
4: The Houthi strike. I'm Roger Stern, Fox News. Houthi rebels in Yemen claim that they tried attacking the capital of Saudi Arabia with cruise and ballistic missiles as well as drones. Here's Fox's Stephanie Bennett.
5: The Houthis did not specify what they targeted, but said they attacked sensitive sites and there were no immediate reports of casualties. Now, flames and a large plume of black smoke near King Khalid International Airport in Saudi Arabia's capital of Riyadh. Tracking website Flight Radar 24 reported major issues, including long delays. And for the first time in months, emergency air raid alerts sounded overnight across the capital as residents reported hearing loud explosions.
4: There have been days of conflict between Saudi Arabia and the Houthi rebels in Yemen, who are Iranian proxies. More than 100 world leaders will be in New York City for next week's United Nations General Assembly. The Secret Service is ramping up security ahead of their arrival, and Fox's C.B. Cotton has a look.
6: All of those world leaders coming here to New York City for the General Assembly has triggered one of the largest security operations of the year. Thankfully, there are no known credible threats, but in a behind-the-scenes look, the Secret Service showed us how it'll be monitoring for anything that could pop up. The Secret Service works with 20 partner agencies, including the NYPD and the Department of War, all monitoring for potential threats across the city. The center's overhead lights change from green to yellow to red, depending on the current threat level, giving those inside a clear indication of the situation. Israeli Prime Minister Benjamin Netanyahu is expected to attend midweek, and the Secret Service says it'll be tracking any protest.
4: And they're preparing for drones and unauthorized aircraft. 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
7: Unseasonably warm again Sunday for us. Temperatures remain above average here as we finish out the weekend. There is a slight chance for a late-day shower or storm on Sunday, but an even better chance for showers and storms as we look to the start of the business week. Partly cloudy skies for us here tonight. Temperatures drop down into the upper 60s. Mix of clouds and sunshine Sunday. Slight chance for a late-day shower or storm. High Sunday afternoon. Middle even upper part of the 80s. Better chances for showers and storms on Monday. Middle to upper 80s. I'm meteorologist Ken Boone from the Weather Channel on News Talk 94.5 WPTI. Stay connected.
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Broadcasting live from Denver, Colorado. Hey, it's the Weekend with Michael Brown. Glad to have you with me. Appreciate you joining the program today. Text line, of course, is always open. It's open 24 hours a day, 7 days a week, all the time. Never shut it down. 33103, 33103, keyword Mike or Michael. Tell me anything, ask me anything. And then do me a favor. I'm so close. I'm trying to get to 2,500. And I'm so close on the Substack. If you enjoy what I write, it's free. 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And we don't spam. 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It's at heckofajob.com. Heck of a job. H-E-C-K, either U-V-A, heck of a job, or O-F, heck of a job. 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And you can read the stories that I put up there. They're usually either based on things that I talked about here, more expansive, or things that I don't get to that I think are still important that I want to write about. Somewhere in Copenhagen, for probably, I don't know, maybe more than a year now, a government employee has been sitting up through the night watching, literally watching, Trump's social media feed. That's not a joke. It's not a figure of speech. Denmark set up what its own foreign ministry called a night watch. So they assign people whose entire job is to be awake while the rest of the Nordic capitals sleep, so that when or if the president of the United States posts something about Greenland, you know, at 3 o'clock in the morning their time, somebody official is reading that in real time. Ah, I think that's hilarious. Now think about what has to be true for that job to even exist. A NATO ally, one of our oldest friends that this country has, decided that they needed a night shift to keep an eye on us, not Russia, not China, us. Because for most of this year, the thing that kept Danish officials awake at night was the honest fear that the United States of America might take a piece of their kingdom by force. Well, as of Friday night, last night, that year ended. Well, sort of. Not completely, but sort of. The president got on Truth Social, just like he did with the press. Everything's done on Truth Social now. And he announced the deal. Let me read you his own words, because the words were the whole story today. He wrote, "The United States will," in all caps, the word forever. "The United States will forever have the complete ability to do what is necessary in Greenland." He called it permanent control over security and all other needs. He called it, and I'm quoting him here, "an infinite life agreement. No end, no cost." Wow, forever's a long time. And no cost? Really? It's not going to cost us anything? When has the government done something that hasn't cost us anything? Either in blood or treasure, either one. So let's slow down, since he says forever's I say forever's a long time. He says infinite life agreement. So let's slow down and read the fine print, because I know you won't, and that's what I get paid to do. So I think there's a lot of daylight between what got announced yesterday or last night and what actually got agreed to. So we got two governments, one piece of paper, two different stories. Here's the first thing I think that ought to catch your ear. The same afternoon that Trump said he had won permanent control, the Prime Minister of Denmark stood up and described the very same document in almost the opposite terms. Mette Frederiksen said the agreement recognizes, quote, "the sovereignty and territorial integrity of the kingdom," close quote, "and that the Greenlandic people's right of self-determination," okay, and Greenland's leader, a guy named Jens Frederik Nielsen, said that it recognizes Greenland's interests. And he said, quote, "this is to the benefit of us all." So you see what we have? We got one government walked out of that room describing kind of a conquest. And the other two walked out of the exact same room describing instead a partnership that leaves everything right where it was. Same piece of paper. You read it in D.C. and it says control. You read it in Greenland and it says sovereignty.
Now, I don't think both of those can be true at the same time. And when three governments sign one document and then tell three different stories about what they just signed, I don't think that's sloppiness. In fact, I think that's precisely what they wanted. I think that's the trick. You write the thing vague enough that everybody gets to go home the winner, which means the real fight doesn't happen at the signing table next week. It happens later when we start putting the fine print together, the first time that somebody actually tries to use this agreement. And here's what should make you slow down even more. There is no thing yet. As of this morning, nobody outside that negotiating room has seen the text. I haven't seen it. It isn't signed. In fact, Denmark says it gets signed next week at the United Nations meeting. And even then, it doesn't take effect until two parliaments, Denmark's and Greenland's, both vote yes. So almost everything that we've been told about what's inside it comes from a single State Department official. And even that U.S. State Department official wouldn't put their name on it. Think about that. A so-called historic, permanent, forever agreement. And all we've got is a Truth Social post and an anonymous quote. Oh, and I've also got a Wall Street Journal story. So once again, let me make the other side's case, because I think part of it probably is real. And I'm not going to tell you the president got nothing. That would be I think that would be a lie. And if I hand you the cheap version of it, then you've got no reason to believe anything else I say. As I like to do, let me give you the strongest version of what Trump thinks is the win. And I'll build it as strong as they've built it. There's one thing in this deal that I think looks genuinely new, and I do think that matters. The agreement supposedly hands us, the United States, a veto over all the other countries. You know, read China, read Russia. A veto over other countries so that from now on, no country outside NATO can put a base on Greenland or make what they're calling sensitive investments there without the United States signing off on it. Telecoms, undersea cables, ports, and the big one, rare earth minerals. Those are the critical minerals that go into everything from an F-35 fighter jet to the phone that you're holding in your hand right now. And China controls something like 95% of the processing for all of those rare earth minerals on the planet. So locking Beijing out of Greenland's rare earths, that's a very genuine American interest. And it has been for years under both parties. If this deal nails that door shut, that's a huge win, and I'd be the first to say so out loud. I just haven't seen the receipts yet. And there's another win, too. It's a little quieter. For most of this year, the fear was that the president meant it seriously about taking Greenland by force, invading a NATO ally. He's not doing that. The island stays part of the Danish Empire. Nobody fires a shot. If you were the one up at night in Copenhagen, that nightmare came off the table Friday night, and I think that counts too. So, credit where it's due. A foreign influence lock on rare earth minerals, an exit ramp off the worst case. That's the honest argument for calling Friday and this agreement a good day and a good thing. Oh, I hate to do this. Let's look at the other side too. It's the Weekend with Michael Brown. 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

0: Welcome back to Leaking with Michael Brown. Glad to have you joining the program today. Text line's open, 33103, keyword Mike or Michael. You'll follow me on X, Facebook, Instagram. Those are all at Michael D. Brown. So back to the story about Greenland. Here's what the president, I think, left out of the Truth Social post. You know, we were already there. And you don't have to take that from me, because the reporting that lays it out the cleanest ran in a story in the Wall Street Journal late last night, written by their own national security reporter, a guy by the name of Alexander Ward. Nobody's idea of an anti-Trump outlet. Read his piece, and here's what you're going to learn. We had a military run of Greenland for 85 years. That started way back in 1941. In the first months of the Nazi occupation of Denmark, that's when we moved in so we could keep the island out of the Nazi hands. That then got locked into a formal defense treaty back in 1951 when we built the base that's now called Patufik. I'm not quite sure how you pronounce it. It got updated again in 2004 under my old boss, George W. Bush. Across all of it, one agreement after another agreement gave the United States military the right to station troops, the right to build bases, the right to run ports, the right to run warplanes right over Greenland airspace, pretty much willy-nilly as we saw fit. So when you hear a permanent military presence, I think we already had a military presence since what? Harry Truman was in the White House. And right now, today, before this deal, there are about 150 American troops sitting in that base. And there are American and Danish fighter jets that are flying exercises over that island all the time, probably right now as I'm talking to you. And in fact, the Wall Street Journal's own words, not mine, this new agreement only, I shouldn't even say only, this new agreement reinforces concessions to the United States similar to what already existed in a 2004 treaty. And that investment veto, which I do think is important, the rare earth lockout that I just credited as what I think is the real win. Read the very next paragraph of the journal's article. Denmark had already blocked adversaries from those sensitive investments, especially in rare earths. So long before Trump ever said the word Greenland, Denmark had already blocked Chinese money from Greenland. I don't think Greenland was ever going to let China or Russia build a base on Allied soil. So a good chunk of what I think we got this week is a promise to keep doing the things that we were already doing. That's the pattern. Take rights, obligations, things that we've held for three generations, add one genuinely new veto to a door that was already almost completely locked shut, and roll the whole bundle out to the cameras as forever historic permanent control. Okay, so the fresh paint's real. But the house is 85 years old, and it's still the same house. So let me camp on that word permanent for a moment, because that's the word in everything that's in the reporting. Because remember, I've not seen a document. The word permanent is essentially the entire announcement, and it's the word that I trust the least. The president says permanent, infinite, forever. And that anonymous State Department official added a detail that's worth noting. The deal is supposed to hold even if Greenland becomes an independent country someday. Remember, most people think that Greenland's independent. It's actually part of the Danish Empire. Now, so let's follow that all the way down. Greenland isn't independent. Under their own self-government law, which was passed only in 2009, the decision to become independent still belongs to the Greenlandic people in their own referendum on their own schedule. So how does a deal signed this month bind a country that doesn't exist yet, that's run by people who haven't voted yet? Who signed for that future Greenland? Nobody in the capital elected anybody to bargain away the sovereignty of a nation that technically has not been born yet. You don't need a law degree to smell what's going on here. When somebody promises you that a thing is permanent, the first question ought to always be the same: permanent according to who? according to what? And who gets to say no later? Because here's the truth about the word forever, particularly when any politician reaches for it. I don't care whether the Republican or Democrat. There's a huge world of difference between a treaty the Senate ratifies, which is genuinely hard for the next president to tear up, and a handshake from one administration, which the next one can shred with a pen on a Tuesday. And nobody in Washington has told us which one of these this is. Forever might mean forever, or forever might mean until January of whatever year the next president decides that it doesn't. It's a step. And I think this is, it's interesting because the truth social about the press and the truth social about Greenland all come out at about the same time. And we don't know even about the press. We don't know all of the ins and outs. Did they give them notice? Are they going to require a hearing? Are they going, you know, because they know, we know what the case law is. And here, we've agreed to things that we've already agreed to. As I said earlier, I think the lockout, particularly with regard to China and Russia, if that's a real lock, that's a huge deal. But we don't know. And I think both my story and I think the news that you're going to be hearing about this is way ahead of anything that actually gets signed, if anything does get signed, when they meet at the UN in what, I think next week sometime? We spent something this year that doesn't show up anywhere on the State Department's receipts. We spent some trust. For 9 months, we kept pointing to a NATO ally, and we talked openly about taking its territory by force. We threatened tariffs on 8 European countries to bend them into line. We had allies. The people are supposed to stand shoulder to shoulder with us against Russia, setting up a night watch to keep tabs on their own protector. A man at the Atlantic Council said about as plainly as anybody. He said, Americans really underestimate how damaging this was to the image of the U.S. in Europe, that Greenlanders and Danes and Europeans saw it as a real attack on their sovereignty, and it's going to take a lot of work to repair. I don't think that's a partisan talking point. That's a serious strategy shop telling you the plain truth. Because look at the lesson we just taught our own alliance, NATO. The lesson even an ally just wrote down is that pressure works. Lean on a friend hard enough, long enough, and you can squeeze a few fresh concessions out of a deal you most already had. It's a good lesson if you never need those friends again. We need those friends. They need us. The whole reason NATO has held the peace for 75 years. Why? That an ally never has to wonder whether you're going to turn on them. This year, one of them wondered out loud on a night shift. The president spent months telling us Greenland was ringed by Chinese and Russian ships, that we had to move right now before it was too late. No, wasn't the case. So before you get too excited about Greenland, yes, I want us, I'd love to have it as a state. But is this deal a treaty? No. And the news reporting so far on the word of one State Department employee. Hang tight. I'll be right back.
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7: It's going to be more quiet now, and I think that the United States is probably going to get what they could have had the whole time if they just asked nicely.
5: That's Greenlanders saying they're fine with a new agreement that will give the USA greater military presence on the island, and it prohibits Russia and China from building their own bases on the island. The governments of Greenland and Denmark say the deal does preserve their sovereignty. Homeland Security Secretary Mark Wayne Mullen touting 16 months of border security progress.
8: The Department of Homeland Security and ICE and all of our other 21 components, we enforce our nation's laws that Congress passed. We don't make the laws, we enforce them.
5: Mullen speaking to Fox News, but opponents, including many Democrats, say the policies are often an overreach. 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

0: temperatures remain above average here as we finish out the weekend. There is a slight chance for a late day shower or storm on Sunday, but an even better chance for showers and storms as we look to the start of the business week. Partly cloudy skies for us here tonight. Temperatures drop down into the upper 60s. Mix of clouds and sunshine Sunday. Slight chance for a late day shower or storm. High Sunday afternoon. Middle to even upper part of the 80s. Better chances for showers and storms on Monday. Middle to upper 80s. I'm meteorologist Ken Boone from the Weather Channel on News Talk 94.5 WPTI. Stay connected.
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Hey, welcome back to Beacon with Michael Brown. 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KOA, like the campground, KOA. It's at 850 AM or 94.1 FM. Hit that as a preset, and then you can listen to the weekday program live from 9 to noon Mountain Time, 9 to noon Mountain Time, on KOA out of Denver, Monday through Friday. And we've got great streaming numbers. And it's always fascinating to me that when I'm doing the weekday program, how many texts I get. Now, I know that people keep their cell phone numbers now, no matter where they live. So area codes are not always indicative. But people usually tell me, hey, I'm listening to you from, Port Charlotte, or I'm listening to you from Poughkeepsie, or I'm listening to you from Los Angeles, or wherever. And I appreciate that. Sincerely appreciate that. I'm going to give you permission to laugh, okay? I want you to picture the best joke you ever heard. Not just a chuckle. The one that dropped you. You know the LOL that people put in text messages, laugh out loud? That one. The one where you actually guffawed. The one where the whole table went quiet for half a second and then came apart because the joke was just that good. In fact, text me that joke. I'd like to steal it from you. Now, take the same joke and put a government lawyer in front of it. Ooh, that's a killer, isn't it? That's kind of like, right at the moment that you're, oh, yeah, baby, and then, ooh, yuck. Before the comedian gets to the punchline, a lawyer steps to the microphone and reads a paragraph that the state, the government, wrote out for the lawyer to read out loud, word for word. And then the lawyer has to do it again at the start, at the end, and every 2 minutes in between. Now, the joke's still in there somewhere. You just can't get to the joke. That's not just a setup. That's not just a bit. What I just said to you is the law. In New Mexico, and if you think that law is going to stop at the state line, stick with me, because Colorado's written one too. And if Colorado has written one, then you can expect it to keep spreading north into Wyoming and Montana and the Dakotas, or west out to Utah and Nevada and Washington, Oregon, California, Arizona, or out to the east, everything east of the Mississippi. If you think this is just about Colorado or New Mexico, you would be wrong. We have spent months, not just on the weekend show, but also on the weekday show. I've spent a lot of airtime pulling apart the panic over AI. Well, Kamala Harris was so grateful to sit down and explain to us that, there's this thing that's going around. It's really interesting because it's only two letters, AI, and AI stands for artificial intelligence. Thank you, former Madam President, for explaining that one to us. Anyway, I've spent a lot of airtime over the panic about AI, artificial intelligence, the doom, all of the hearings, all of the very serious people telling us the machines are coming for us and only the government can save us, so hand over the keys before it's too late. In fact, I think, I didn't keep this in my notes, but I think that Gavin Newsom in California just signed a law last night that's pretty much doing the same thing I'm describing here. Now, I have to admit, I haven't read the law yet, so maybe it's not, but I think Newsom just signed a similar law. But I keep telling you to watch what the fear is actually building. Well, here it is. It isn't a super intelligence. In this case, it's a committee in Santa Fe, New Mexico.
And that committee in Santa Fe, New Mexico, now gets to decide what counts as a joke. So the thing they told you to be afraid of built the thing you should actually be afraid of. Seth Dillon. Does that name ring a bell?

a broker. Nobody reads the Babylon Bee and then picks up the phone and calls their lawyer. Well, they might now. New Mexico passed a law that reaches Seth Dillon, the founder and the author of the Babylon Bee. Back in 2024, the New Mexico legislature bolted a new rule onto the state's Campaign Reporting Act. So if you use AI, artificial intelligence, to make a picture, a video, or audio that shows a candidate saying or doing something, and if that video or audio or picture that you used AI to make touches an election, you've got to now slap a disclaimer on it. On the picture, across the whole thing, the entire time that it is up or playing. Now, on audio, that disclaimer has to be at the start, at the end, and inserted every 2 minutes. If you miss that requirement, the fine runs up to $1,000 per post. And here's, again, where I ask you to just stop, plant your feet, and listen closely. On the civil side, the state does not have to prove that anybody was fooled. The state does not have to prove that you meant to fool them. No harm, no intent. You just did not wear the label. That's the entire violation. It doesn't make any difference whether you laughed at it. It doesn't make any difference whether you looked at it and said, oh, that's IE and that AI, and that's kind of funny. It doesn't make any difference whether you looked at it and said, well, I don't know whether it's AI or not, but it is kind of funny. It doesn't make any difference whether it's actually you and you go, oh, that's AI, and I never said that. $1,000 for a meme. No victim required. The joke, I would argue, is inside the law itself. Now, New Mexico will tell you, the Ethics Commission will tell you, just relax. You know, when the government passes a law and tells me to relax, that's the exact opposite reaction I have. When the state tells me to relax about a law they just passed, it makes me stand up and dig even deeper. The Ethics Commission in New Mexico called the Bee's lawsuit baseless. Now, they've sued. They said the law, read correctly, doesn't touch parody. So read it. The law says the disclaimer applies to parody and satire. Then it says parody and satire can be exempt. So it says both things. Well, when? Oh, when they carry the disclaimer. Are you with me? You are exempt from the rule that makes you wear the label as long as you wear the label. You are exempt from the rule that makes you use the disclaimer as long as you use the disclaimer. The exemption is the joke. I don't think the Babylon Bee could have written this any better, and they write this stuff for a living, and they're really good at it. And what does easily readable mean? What counts as easily heard? Well, guess what? The law doesn't say. It doesn't define either one of those. So if you're a small shop, or you're just one kid with a laptop, if I were advising you, I'd tell you, do the safe thing. You make the disclaimer as big and loud, as constant as you can, because guessing wrong is going to cost you $1,000 a shot. The vagueness is not a bug in this. I think the vagueness is on purpose. I think the vagueness is the point. Scare people into over-labeling, and guess what? You never have to prosecute anybody. Now, I want you to think about three words before we take a break. Cop, prosecutor, judge. Got it? Who decides all of this? It's the Weekend with Michael Brown. Text lines open, 33103, keyword Mike or Michael. 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Hang tight. Be right back.

0: What's going on, everyone? This is Brent from the band Shinedown. 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
11: 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The Situation with Michael Brown. Once you find that podcast, hit that subscribe button. Leave a 5-star review because that helps us spread the podcast out to even more people. And then that will automatically download all 5 days of the weekday program and the weekend program. So you get all 6 broadcast days of Michael Brown. So we're talking about this law in New Mexico that just kills humor and kills free speech, in my opinion. So I told you to think about cop, prosecutor, and judge. So who decides all of these things? Who decides who gets sued and what the fine is and everything else? The New Mexico State Ethics Commission. And that's the part that made me go back and think about this and read it again. The commission takes the complaint. The commission investigates the complaint. The commission decides whether you broke the law, and the commission hands down the penalty. Cop, prosecutor, judge, same office, all about jokes. I think New Mexico's a joke. Governor Michelle Lujan Grisham, Governor Wuhan Lujan, even New Mexico got nervous about this law. Wuhan Lujan, the governor down there, decided, hey, maybe I should ask the attorney general to take a hard look at it. So they did a review in 2025. And I'm citing the Wall Street Journal's reporting on this. The attorney general found the parody piece of it likely unconstitutional. So their own lawyer looked at it, and at least the lawyer flinched. But here's what really bugs me. We already know how this ends because we've already done this. California passed the same kind of thing, signed it 2 years ago, almost to the day. A federal judge threw it out. Judge John Mendez in the Eastern District of California looked at the deep fake law and said the government does not get to force a disclaimer onto satire that never fools anybody. In fact, the judge said that restricting speech is supposed to be the government's tool of last resort, not the first reflex. And guess who was in that lawsuit? The Babylon Bee was right there in that case, and the Babylon Bee won. And New Mexico watched that California case. They watched California lose. And New Mexico did it anyway. So New Mexico knew the answer before they even asked the stupid question. Now, deepfakes are real. And the technology is really good. And quite frankly, I think it's getting even better. A convincing fake video of a legitimate candidate dropped the night before an election. Of course, we don't have election days anymore. We just have election weeks or months. But a convincing fake video made about a candidate dropped before anybody votes, that can actually move votes. The people who wrote these laws will tell you they're simply trying to protect the voter from being lied to by an artificial intelligence machine. They say it's just transparency. What could possibly be wrong with a little transparency? Well, let me tell you what's wrong with it. The moment that you hand a government office the power to decide which photos, which pictures, which memes, which videos are too deceptive to show without a warning, you have now handed the government the power to decide what is true and what is not. And a government that can label a lie can label a joke. It can label your joke. In New Mexico, it already is. The fake video the night before the election is already illegal a dozen other ways. Fraud, it's defamation. In fact, the judge out in California said it out loud. There are less restrictive ways to deal with one liar than making everybody else read the government script first. In other words, you don't burn down the comedy club to go catch one arsonist. Now, again, before you laugh at New Mexico, and before anybody here in Colorado laughs too hard at New Mexico, let me look right here. We did the stupid thing, too. 2 years ago, in 2024, Colorado passed House Bill 1147. Our own Secretary of State, who I might add parenthetically, is dumber than a box of rocks, Jenna Griswold. She's the one who runs our elections. She actually pushed for this bill. She pushed it and championed it. It requires the same kind of government script labeled on AI political content. It comes with civil penalties, too. It lets a candidate personally sue the people who mock the candidate. But we buried a criminal hook in that law, too. Now, I will give you that Colorado's version is written more carefully than New Mexico's. I'll at least give you that. Our law aims at content that is actually meant to deceive. And it makes you prove the person knew what they were doing. Now, that's a very real difference. So let's not blur that. But the bones are the same. It is still the government. It is still the state writing the words that you are forced to say. And this is not some quiet thing that slipped by. When it passed, the free speech people on both sides of the aisle, Democrat and Republican, conservative and liberal, raised their hands. The Electronic Frontier Foundation, which is not exactly a right-wing outfit, said it's a content-based restriction on protected speech. A lawyer at the Liberty Justice Center, that is a right-wing, pointed straight at the problem that the bee is fighting in New Mexico right now. They said that the government making you stamp the word false on something that might not even be false. It's on the books. Right now. Maybe in your state. And let me take my own hit here. Because I've been beating this AI drum for months. I have told you the technology is a real problem. I still believe that. Every word of it. I think it's a great technology. But it's got problems. You know, I own personally two really good cars. They're really good cars. Those cars are dangerous. Very dangerous. I could kill people with those cars. So I've spent a lot of time pointing at the machine, the robot, the AI, the thing in the movie. And while we were all squinting at the killer robot horizon, the real danger walked right up in the front door, wearing a lanyard. It wasn't the code that decided your joke needs a permission slip. A human being did that. With a badge and a rule book and a form for you to fill out. The machine cannot fine you for laughing, but a commission, a government, can. So here's where I land. I don't care how new the technology is. I really don't care how the smart people are. It's never been the job of the government to tell you what is true, what is new, or what is funny. The First Amendment does not have an AI exception. It did not get repealed because the tools got better. Quit fearing the AI. Hang tight. I'll be right back.
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8: Portions of the following program will be recorded.
9: Houthis say they stage an attack on Saudi Arabia. I'm Daria Albinger, Fox News. The Houthi rebels in Yemen say they tried attacking Riyadh, the capital of Saudi Arabia, with cruise and ballistic missiles as well as drones. Fox's Stephanie Bennett with details.
10: The Houthis did not.

0: specify what they targeted, but said they attacked sensitive sites and there were no immediate reports of casualties. Now, flames and a large plume of black smoke near King Khalid International Airport in Saudi Arabia's capital of Riyadh. Tracking website Flight Radar 24 reported major issues, including long delays. And for the first time in months, emergency air raid alerts sounded overnight across the capital as residents reported hearing loud explosions.
1: The attempted attack follows days of conflict between Saudi Arabia and the Houthis, who have been acting as proxies for Iran. There are now less than 2 months to go until the midterm elections, and Democrats are beginning to hone in on affordability as they try to retake the House and the Senate. Fox's Chad Pergrams on Capitol Hill.
2: Some Republicans are frank about the party's prospects this fall. Democrats are stumping on the cost of living. Republicans are touting last year's big, beautiful bill. But some Republicans say voters ask, what have you done for me lately? There's doubt about a cohesive message from either party. But another issue is emerging. GOP Ohio Senator John Husted tried to pass legislation controlling utility rates for those living close to data centers, redirecting the expenses to big tech.
3: But Democrats blocked that. Husted is vulnerable this fall. Republicans believe that Democrats thwarting the bill actually helps them make the case about affordability. On Capitol Hill, Chad Pergram, Fox News.
1: Gas prices have been rising and diesel prices even more so. The AAA pegging the national average for a gallon now at $6.46. 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
4: Unseasonably warm again Sunday for us. Temperatures remain above average here as we finish out the weekend. There is a slight chance for a late day shower or storm on Sunday, but an even better chance for showers and storms as we look to the start of the business week. Partly cloudy skies for us here tonight. Temperatures drop down into the upper 60s. Mix of clouds and sunshine Sunday. Slight chance for a late day shower or storm. High Sunday afternoon. Middle to even upper part of the 80s. Better chances for showers and storms on Monday. Middle to upper 80s. I'm meteorologist Ken Boone from the Weather Channel on Newstalk 94.5 WPTI. Stay connected.
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Apple's new iPhones and Apple Watches are here, along with a much smarter Siri. I'll tell you what you need to know. Running out of storage on your phone. I'll have some easy ways to free up space without deleting something you need. AI is getting more powerful, but this week, even some of the people building it are raising new concerns about where this is all headed. Plus, your tech questions answered. What's going on? I'm Rich DeMuro, and this is Rich on Tech. This is the show where I talk about the tech stuff I think you should know about. It's also the place where I answer your questions about technology. I believe that tech should be interesting, useful, and fun. Phone lines are open at 888-RICH-101. That's 888-742-4101. 888-742-4101. Give me a call if you have a tech question, you need some advice, or you want to share something interesting you've discovered. You can also send me an email. Just go to richontech.tv, hit the contact link, and your email will be off to my screen. Guests on the show this week, Ron Johnson, creator of the Apple Store and Genius Bar, will share lessons from working with Steve Jobs and stories from his new book called Shop Different. And then later in the show, Bridget Todd, host of the podcast There Are No Girls on the Internet and author of the new audiobook Love at First Prompt, will explain why people are forming relationships with AI. Well, I hope you're having a fantastic week. Amidst all the AI headlines, have you read some of these headlines? Let me just read you a few headlines that are on my screen right now. Reuters, OpenAI's rogue agents probed Hugging Face for weaknesses 2 months before major hack. How about Gemini hacked three companies in May during a test, which was also involved in similar incidents disclosed by OpenAI, Anthropic, and Meta. CNN, sources, the U.S., quote, almost started a war after an AI-assisted report hallucinated that a Chinese ship in the Middle East was carrying nuclear weapons components. I mean, the headlines are everywhere. This stuff is getting interesting. We have reached a really interesting time with AI. Now, on the one hand, I use it every day, and I'm sure many of you do as well. It helps me research, it helps me organize my information, summarize things, write, plan, and just get things done faster. And I think millions of you are discovering the same thing. But at the same time, we've seen the headlines. Some of the people building these powerful AI systems are saying, hey, hold on, we need to be careful because this is moving faster than we expected. So first things first, I think AI is useful and I think people are using it. That's pretty much goes without saying at this point. Stanford did a study. They said AI has reached 53% global population adoption just in the 3 years that we've had it widely available. That is faster than computers or the internet. And if you work at a business, a lot of them didn't know what to do with this stuff, and now they're adopting it as well. That's reaching 88%. So this is not an experiment. This is not a novelty. This is not a passing fad. This is something that is becoming as basic as the internet itself. The systems are getting much better. Now, I have been using ChatGPT and other AI since the day it started. Well, let's say the week it started. And I can tell you, it has gotten really, really good. I mean, it just keeps getting better every day. What am I using now? I'm using this new model called Astra. They all have these like fancy names. And it just keeps getting smarter and smarter and faster and faster. They're getting better at coding. They're getting better at science, math, making images. They're getting better at operating systems, operating computers, completing tasks. I mean, I had my ChatGPT take over a task on my computer the other day. It just did something that I needed to do. I couldn't find where I wanted to find like some setting on a website. I said, you know what? You just take the reins on Chrome and find it. And it did. And you watch your little mouse go on the screen and tap things and look at things. And the AI is actually using your computer. So the thing that's different right now is the safety argument, right? We always knew that we had to make these systems safe, but now it's coming from inside the industry, right? So we had the guy who worked on advanced models at both OpenAI and Anthropic. You heard him. He resigned and publicly warned that the race towards these capable systems is becoming dangerous. Then we had Anthropic's CEO calling for companies to, quote, pace the frontier, saying that all these capabilities are advancing faster than the safety mechanisms and systems are building the next generation of AI, which is scary because we may not understand how they're building these things.
Then you had Sam Altman and Elon Musk. They also agreed publicly that, you know, we need to figure this out. And then, of course, this week, OpenAI came out and said, we found 6 new safety incidents. Models covered up their mistakes. They tried to get unauthorized credentials. They found ways around supposedly isolated environments. I mean, all stuff that you might expect something that's just trying to go and do what it's told to do. It's just finding any way to do that. And that's what AI is doing. Now, keep in mind, the reports that you're hearing, and I want to make this clear. The reports you're hearing are not necessarily AI just set loose in the world to do things. It's really under controlled experiments where these companies are trying to figure out to what extent can these things act on their own and do whatever they can do to complete a goal or a task. I mean, that's really important here. Now, what I think is also important is the other side of things. That's just happening right now. But in the future, these AI agents will act more autonomously. And we're already starting to see that on our own computers. And in some aspects, they will become completely autonomous. Then there's this idea of alignment. I don't know if you heard about this term, but alignment, and you might hear these systems get misaligned, or are they aligned with humans? So alignment is really how in line is AI with human values? And we've got lots of human values in this world, and they're all different. And so the idea there is, are these agents that we're building aligned with human goals and human values, which is, you know, let's not murder every human on the face of the planet, right? If you're AI. I don't think the scariest scenario we're talking about is ChatGPT suddenly becoming evil, because ChatGPT is going to put these guardrails into their program and into their models that help them stay aligned. The problem is, and we've heard about kill switches and things like that, you can't really have kill switches on these open models. So a company like Anthropic, company like ChatGPT, company like Meta, they're going to build a lot of safeguards into their applications. But there are models that you can download that many, many companies are working on around the world that you can just run on your own computer, and you may take some of those guardrails off, or they may not have any at all. And that's where it does get a little scary. Now, there's the argument that you can't hit a pause button. You know, we have all these companies saying, we got to pause, we got to slow down. But here's the thing, America, if we slow down, another country may not. China, definitely not going to slow down. European AI companies are pushing back, because if we slow down here, or if we make them force them to slow down, guess what? It's harder for competitors or startups to catch up to what these big companies have done. Now, while this is all brewing, Pew Research found that Americans who use chatbots say it's helped their productivity. So we're all conflicted, because we're using this and it seems to be helpful, but we also don't believe it's going to have the most positive effect on society over the next 20 years. 71% of us think that AI is going to make our personal information less secure, which I would probably agree with, because when you have AI slicing and dicing information, it's so much easier to access. And that's not just for our own good. That could be for hackers and you know, people using these in less good intentional ways. I think the conversation needs to be right now. We don't have to choose between AI, will it save humanity, or AI, will it destroy humanity? We don't know where this is going to go. Nobody knows. What we do know is that these systems are improving. They're being deployed in huge ways in just about every industry, and our understanding of the consequences isn't very clear. So if you watch TV, if you're reading this stuff, there is not one clear side or the other. I think we are all figuring this out together, and I think that is the main takeaway today. I don't think we need to be afraid of AI. I think we have to pay attention to AI. Use it, understand it, but question it, and do not blindly trust it. My wife and I were discussing AI today. Half the time when you're asking AI something and you challenge it at the end and you say, hey, well, here's another aspect to this. It goes, no, you're right. That is a good aspect. I'm surprised I didn't think about that. So as humans, I think we still have the upper hand, but that may change. The people building this stuff are smart. They have good intentions for the most part, but we do not know where this is headed. I think that we are in one of the biggest technological transformations of our lifetime. And it's scary because nobody knows what the end game of all this is. That's for sure. But me personally, I will continue to use it. I will continue to experiment with it, and I will continue to rely on it. But also, I'm going to sleep with one eye open. That's for sure. 888-RICH-101, 888-742-4101. RichOnTech.tv is the website.
We're going to get to some of your calls. I've got the reviews of the iPhone 18 Pro. I'll talk about the new smarter Siri. And we got lots more to talk about, plus some great guests right here on Rich on Tech.

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0: Welcome back to Rich on Tech. Rich DeMuro here, hanging out with you, talking technology at 888-RICH-101. That's 888-742-4101. The website for the show is richontech.tv. You could go there. You could see the things that I've posted, mentioned on TV, newsletter, all the radio segments. It's all right there. All right, let's start the show off with Bonnie in Charleston, South Carolina. Bonnie, welcome to the show.
1: Well, yes, I'm your favorite pet portrait artist. I've called you and you've helped me with many things. But now I'm going to tell you something that I did. I lost my almost 17-year-old pup about 2 weeks ago. And I was so depressed. Awful, and I wanted to talk about it. Well, I'm married to a man who does not want to talk, like most of you. He wanted to deal with his grief in silence, and so he didn't want to chat with me about it. So I went on ChatGPT. I spent 3 days going back and forth.
0: Oh, wow. And it was probably a good listener and a good confidant, huh?
1: It not only did that, it called my dog by my dog's nickname. It knew, I don't know, don't ask me because I don't know how it knows all the information. It knew everything probably that I had put in Facebook about my losing her. And it talked me off the ledge. It let me say what I felt. It talked me into feeling that I shouldn't be guilty, that the dog loved me, I loved her. I know this sounds crazy.
0: No.
1: It sounds literally crazy talking to AI.
0: No, it does not, Bonnie. This is not crazy at all. And this is just one example of the power. I mean, you have this system that has been programmed with all of the world's information. And that includes emotions and, you know, and how to react to things and how to process things. The best psychologist, it's read every book from every one of them. So it's not odd. And this is, I think, one of the reasons why people have taken a liking to this technology so quick is because it's always ready to listen and it's always ready to have your back and it's always ready to give you advice. Are you still using this ChatGPT?
1: I actually use it for other silly things, but for that, it actually helped me. In the 3 days on and off, I think it was, of course, you know, you lose a pup after almost 17 years, you feel pretty bad.
0: But
1: it talked me down enough to where I don't have to keep jabbering about it.
0: Right.
1: I can just deal with the grief because it let me know I wasn't a bad person and that I did what was needed to be done. And, I mentioned it to a friend as I was on my walk the other day because she has about a 13-year-old basset hound that she's worried about. And I told her what I did. And she said, I'm going to remember that because I might need it too. Now, we're talking about people in our I'm going to be 80 in November. We're talking about people that are older. I talked to you about the Tesla, as a matter of fact, which I think we are going to go buy.
0: Oh, wow.
1: But there are certain things with AI and this technology that I think are going to help senior citizens way more than they ever expected it would. And they need to open up a little bit and not be so afraid that they're first of all, I'm not going to be around if it decides to take over the human race, so I'm not worried about that.
0: Right. It may take a little bit. Do you mind sharing your pup's nickname?
1: Well, her nickname was Sugar Pup, but her real name was Blanche. Oh. We lost her sister, Stella, about a year and a half ago, and we had the pup since they were 8 weeks old.
0: That is tough. That is really tough. Bonnie, thank you for the call, and thanks for the word to seniors that, you know, this stuff, yes, the headlines can be scary, but when you actually use it, it is quite helpful, and it can really help you through a lot of different situations in your life. I mean, I know that I have used it in situations where maybe you're not sure what to say or how to approach something or in a relationship. So I think that it is really good. I think that you do have to keep in mind that sometimes it can be biased. It might be biased towards you sometimes, but at the same time, it's a tool. And it's just like if you were to read a book or go to a grief counselor, it would be very similar of an experience. Now, obviously, one is human, one is not, but it's still the same outcome, which Bonnie, I think that you are very embracing of technology at your age and getting that Tesla and trying the self-driving. That is just wild stuff. So thanks for the call. Appreciate it. And I think that you have done good for many of your pets out there, because I know you paint those pet portraits. So I think that, you're doing good stuff. 888-RICH-101, 888-742-4101. Actually, I'm going to tell you about a new AI agent that I think is quite incredible. And it's kind of flying under the radar right now, even though it is like the top app in the App Store. It's from Meta, and it's called Muse, M-U-S-E. And unlike your typical chatbot, this one has access to a computer. So it could literally do things for you. And I'm not kidding. I started playing with this thing, not really expecting much of it, but it is quite good. And I love how it looks so cute. Mine is named Merlin, and it looks like this little like stuffed animal sitting at a computer typing whenever I ask it anything. And it just gives me ideas throughout the day. And what I think is really powerful about this AI is it becomes a personal assistant. And so you can connect things. Once you download this app, you can connect all kinds of things like your reminder. Facebook, Instagram, Threads, and a web browser are connected by default. But you can connect your calendar, your health information, your home, your Gmail, your email, tasks. I mean, just go down the list. It's wild. So what it can do once it has access to all that information is it can remind you about meetings. It can remind you to reply to emails, or, hey, your friend texted you and you need to send them a reply, or here's a suggested reply. So it keeps working even after you close the app. So I had it look at my reminders, my to-do list, and say, hey, what are some of the things on here you can handle? And it went out and it researched this thing I was looking to buy and gave me all the information about how to buy it. So again, it's called Muse, M-U-S-E, Muse.ai. It's from Meta. I would check it out. It's quite different from what ChatGPT and Claude are doing, and it's pretty interesting. 888-RICH-101, back after this.

0: I'm Roger Stern. Houthi rebels in Yemen attacked the airport in Saudi Arabia's capital city.
1: The Houthis did not specify what they targeted, but said they attacked sensitive sites and there were no immediate reports of casualties. For the first time in months, emergency air raid alerts sounded overnight across the capital as residents reported hearing loud explosions.
0: Fox's Stephanie Bennett. Danish citizens reacting to their nation's agreement with the U.S. over Greenland.
2: It's going to be more quiet now, and I think that the United States is probably going to get what they could have had the whole time if they just asked nicely.
0: A comment, a reference to President Trump's earlier demand that Greenland be given to the U.S. It was not, but the U.S. can put a permanent military base there. 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
3: Unseasonably warm again Sunday for us. Temperatures remain above average here as we finish out the weekend. There is a slight chance for a late day shower or storm on Sunday, but an even better chance for showers and storms as we look to the start of the business week. Partly cloudy skies for us here tonight. Temperatures drop down into the upper 60s. Mix of clouds and sunshine Sunday. Slight chance for a late day shower or storm. High Sunday afternoon. Middle to even upper part of the 80s. Better chances for showers and storms on Monday. Middle to upper 80s. I'm meteorologist Ken Boone from the Weather Channel on News Talk 94.5 WPTI. Stay connected.
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Welcome back to Rich on Tech. Rich DeMuro here, hanging out with you, talking technology at 888-RICH-101. 888-742-4101. I had my notes here. I'm looking for my notes on the iPhone. You know, you would think I'd be more organized after... Here they are. Okay. I think I'd be more organized after doing this show for 4 years. But the iPhone 18 Pro is in stores now. I was scrolling through social media. There were lines out the door. Now, I don't know if those lines were for people to look at the Duo. Maybe that's what they were for. But there were lines at the Apple Store. So maybe that makes more sense. I have not been to the Apple Store since the launch. So I don't know if the... I'm assuming the Duo was in stores because I feel like people were taking pictures with it and stuff, but I could be wrong. But anyway, iPhone 18 Pro and Pro Max now available. I'll read some of the reviews that I found online and I'll tell you mine. But overall verdict, excellent, but this is an incremental upgrade. It looks and feels almost like the 17 Pro. I will tell you, it feels a little heavier. And I was correct because I looked up online and yes, it is a couple of grams heavier, like maybe 20 or 30 or something like that. So, but not a big deal, but it feels like a weighty phone. Like it feels like a solid device, you know? The camera is the biggest change. It's got the same 48 megapixel main camera, but it has a physical variable aperture. So that means the lens actually physically opens and closes for more light or less light, depending. And you can do this cool thing where you can manually adjust the aperture if you know what you're doing, which I don't think 99% of people that buy this phone will do, but you can make it look like if you get an iPhone 18 Pro, do yourself a favor. Open up the camera, tap the little, like, I don't know what you call it. It's like the settings icon in the lower right-hand corner. And then you'll see this option for lens aperture. And once you do that, aim your phone at a light and then change the aperture manually to like 4 f-stop. And you'll watch the light change from a standard light to this starburst effect around the light. I'm not a photography expert, so I have no idea why that happens. I'm sure someone could explain that, but it's just kind of cool, the starburst effect. So you can do that. You can also get a better bokeh, like a blurry background if you want, not using AI, but just using the actual physical lens on the phone. So that's pretty cool. Battery life, much better. In my time of using this phone for the past week or so, I mean, the battery is just incredible. It truly is. It's like you just never have to think about the battery on the iPhone anymore. It's pretty wild. It's also faster at charging. It also stays cooler. I have not noticed my phone get warm at all, which is awesome. Let's see. They are more expensive. So the 18 Pro starts at $1,200. The Pro Max starts at $1,300. That's with 256 gigabytes of storage. I think the bottom line when it comes to this phone is you don't have to upgrade if you have an iPhone 17 Pro. Even if you have a 16 or a 15, you could probably hang on to it. It all depends on what do you want. If you want the latest, greatest, best, then sure, go for it. But if you have a 15 Pro, which can run the new Siri AI, you probably don't need a new phone. Now, anything below that, I would say this is the year to upgrade because of Siri AI. And I'll get into that in a second, but it's quite incredible. I will tell you just in my week with the phone, this thing is nearly perfect. It truly is. And I will tell you, and I know the emails are going to go, oh, Rich, you're such an Apple fanboy. I am not. The preference I have on my software is actually Android, just so you know, okay? I like the way Android works better than the way iOS works, but iOS just, at this point, works better. There's more options. There's more customization. There's more things you can do. There's better widgets. There's better apps. So at this point, and there's Siri AI. So at this point, I'm like getting proven like, why do you like Android so much, Rich? Because iPhone just does everything better at this point, sadly. I mean, for better or for worse, I guess. So no, I'm not just an Apple fanboy saying, oh my gosh, the iPhone's so great. No, I think about this stuff. Believe me, if I had my way, I would have the Pixel 11 Pro XL with a Qualcomm processor on it. That's what I would like. Because I think the camera's awesome, the software's awesome, the speed of that phone is just horrific compared to the iPhone. The iPhone is like a Ferrari going down the freeway, whereas the Pixel is like a snail on the side that gets blown away by this phone just blazing past it. And Samsung's somewhere in the middle. You know, if you want, you've got the Samsung S26 Ultra, excellent phone. I love that phone. I was using it this morning. I love it.
It's just a matter of like, it's fast. I'm not, the Samsung software to me is not my preferred. It's really the Pixel software. So that, okay, so that's that. You send me, go ahead, send the angry emails. Now I will tell you that Siri AI is incredible. This is incredible. After years of sort of falling behind all these other things that, you know, Siri was a joke, it is no longer a joke. It's actually the best in the business at this point. And I would argue that it's better than ChatGPT, it's better than Gemini, it's better than Claude. Why? Because it has all of your personal information built into it. Rich, well, isn't that scary? It's accessing my emails, my photos, my files, my messages. Siri's reading my stuff. Yeah. But it's all done locally and privately on your phone, which is way different than any other AIs doing it. So when you upgrade your phone to iOS 27, which I think you should do, there's an option to get Siri AI. And you have to go into your settings and sign up for it. My kid was very sad that he had to wait 2 days to get access to it. He was literally, when he got access to it, finally, he was jumping for joy. He's like, I can finally ask Siri questions on my Apple Watch without her saying, let me search the web. Like, she just knows the answers to everything now. And it's really good. Like, I will tell you, Apple took a while to deliver this, but they delivered. Now, once you get this Siri AI, you got to wait for access. Then it goes through all of your information on your phone and it builds an index of all of everything it finds on there. All of your text messages, all of your emails, all of your photos, all of everything. And then that's going to take a couple days, by the way. That happens in the background when your phone is like charging. So once it has an index, now you can ask Siri about anything.

0: give me a note on this, or what do you think about this versus that? It's really powerful and incredible. Let's see what else. There is now a new Siri app. So there's a Siri app that kind of catalogs all of your conversations. You can also use that to chat. Let's see what else. Oh, the other thing is, you might be wondering, like, okay, now here's the downside of all of this stuff. It puts you into Apple's corner way more than ever before. Apple, I've always had the issue with iMessage because famously they, you know, they made it this big thing where it's iMessage versus Android, right? Blue bubble versus green bubble. And that's what differentiated the iPhone for so long. Oh, I'm iPhone to iPhone. I only text with iPhone people. I only like iPhone people. Well, I don't like green bubbles. Okay, Apple made a big deal about that. And it was like, you knew if someone had an iPhone because it blue bubbled. Now with RCS, you know, you can cross message between iPhone and Android. It works largely the same. Still blue versus green, but that's a whole nother story. But this backs you into Apple's corner even more. Why? Because a lot of this stuff now lives on your phone. You want to stick with Apple. So now you're going to use Apple Notes, obviously iMessage, obviously, you know, your email app, all that good stuff. But in the future, Siri will be able to build that index with more of your apps. So I think there's a couple apps that already do it, but more will be integrated over time. But again, that'll just keep you on this platform because it all works so well and it's got this great index of all of your information, which I do think is pretty amazing. Now, when I talked about Muse earlier, when I talked about Gemini, when I talked about ChatGPT, Claude, they're all doing these things called connectors, which they're connecting to outside apps so that ChatGPT and Claude and all these programs know more about you and your information. So it is getting better. I always personally like independent third-party programs for everything I do for that reason, because I think that tech should be open and it should be connecting and it should not just lock you into one corner. But I will say Apple's system works pretty well and it is quite open at this point because other apps will be able to tap into this, or Siri will be able to tap into other apps. Anyway, that's my thoughts on this stuff. It's pretty incredible, the upgrades this year. It has gotten to a point where the iPhone is really, really good. And as much as I love Android and I love Pixel, it's like Apple has a lot going for it this year. And then when the Duo comes out, you know, you can call me a fanboy once again, because I'll probably talk about that. 888-RICH-101, 888-742-4101, 888-742-4101. Give me a call if you have a question. You can also go to the website, richontech.tv, hit contact. Coming up, I got to tell you about government impersonation scams. Yeah, we'll talk about that coming up right here on Rich on Tech.
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1: Sometimes success creates its own challenges. A stock that performed better than expected. A position that's grown larger than you ever intended. More wealth on paper than you planned for. The question isn't whether you've done well. It's what you do next.
2: Highly appreciated stock. 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Now, what do you actually do? You need to have a strategy of how you potentially unwind it. You got to pay attention to the taxes. You got to pay attention to the capital gains. You got to pay attention to how does this affect your Social Security if you filed? How does this affect your Medicare? How does this affect your capital gains rate? Meaning there are various strategies that need to be explored, but you also got to look at the whole ecosystem of how all these things coordinate together.
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4: 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Selling and repurchasing investments may involve costs and time out of the market, risking missed gains.
5: There's been a lot of discussion about what happened and what didn't happen.
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8: Gathering and accumulating the information.
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0: Welcome back to Rich on Tech. Rich DeMuro here, hanging out with you, talking technology at 888-RICH-101, 888-742-4101. Give me a call if you have a question about technology, you need some advice. I've noticed a trend, by the way. You might be saying, oh, why do we need a show about tech when there's AI and I can get all my answers online? I've noticed a trend of people emailing me. This is how 99% of the emails start or end at this point. I chatted with AI and it told me this. So what do you think? And I look at the answer from AI, and I know we've talked about AI, how it can give you all kinds of advice and stuff. But, you know, I still don't think nothing replaces a human being who has been at every tech event for the past, 20 years or so. And so I love reading this, the stuff that the advice that AI gives to, to people, because half the time it's a little misguided, right? And I'm like, well, here's what you need to do. And sometimes it goes into like this whole diatribe of like what they should do. And I'm like, no, here's a simple solution. Here's what's going on here. So anyway, you can try AI and then you'll probably eventually come to me. Let's go to Nikki in Oceanside. Nikki, you're on with Rich. Welcome to the show.
1: Hi, Rich. Thanks for taking my call.
0: Absolutely.
1: So I have T-Mobile for my mobile service, but I have Cox for my wireless. And now Cox was bought or merged with Spectrum.
0: Yes. Yeah. They're selling you with hard bargains. I know. Let's hear it. What are they giving you?
1: Thanks. So they are offering free mobile service for a year for Cox customers.
0: Yep.
1: I have always been really happy with T-Mobile. It was Sprint before that. I've had them for 25 years when it was Sprint. I camp a lot, and I've always gotten really great service when I'm out there in the wilderness. But it's kind of hard to pass up free mobile service for a year. So my question is there a way that I could can I have two carriers and go back and forth, and just so I can try out the Spectrum service?
0: You can't. Do you have an iPhone or Android?
1: I have an iPhone. Okay. Yeah.
0: Yes, you can add two lines to an iPhone. I would not recommend it because it's going to be very complicated. And I will tell you, I test all the carriers, and so some work. They all work in different ways, right? Like you may have good experience with T-Mobile. Do you go to the same campsite every time?
1: No.
0: Okay, so you're going to different ones. So
1: different throughout Utah and Arizona and California. So I'm always like.
0: And they could be on the edge sometimes. The campgrounds could be like sometimes the signals are on the fringe. So what I would say is, so the way that Spectrum Mobile works is it, as far as I know, runs on the Verizon network and their hotspots. So they have like 45 million hotspots that are around everywhere basically. And It basically tries to use those hotspots to give you service. And if it can't, it will use its wireless service, which I believe is Verizon on the back end. And so how much do you pay for your T-Mobile every month?
1: $125.
0: For one line?
1: Yeah.
0: Okay. So you're talking 125 times 12. You're talking $1,500 for the year savings.
1: Yeah.
0: That's pretty good. So the question is, are you willing to part with that T-Mobile to give this other thing a try? Are you using Starlink on T-Mobile when you go to these campsites ever?
1: No, I have Starlink in my car.
0: Oh.
1: So I can use Starlink if I need to.
0: Like in your
1: situation.
0: RV or what?
1: No, I have a Subaru and I have a Starlink account with
0: it. Okay. Well, then I say go for this. And if you can't get a signal, just hotspot to your Starlink.
1: Yeah.
0: I mean,
1: All right. Awesome. So it's a big savings. I just, I mean, I wanted to try it before.
0: Yes, I hear you. And here's what I would do. I would, before you switch over, I would ask some friends and family where, if Verizon, let me just see which, hold on, which network does Spectrum use? Okay. I believe it's Verizon. So, I would ask friends and family if Verizon works at your house and at your work. And so those two places, if Verizon works there, which I'm guessing it does, that then you're doing well. And then all the other places, you know, you'll be fine. Now, I use Verizon, I use T-Mobile, and I've used AT&T. And I can tell you they all have their pros and cons. Believe me, there's some places where I get an incredible T-Mobile signal and hardly any Verizon signal. There's places where I get a great Verizon signal and hardly any T-Mobile signal. So, and the speeds could be different too. But I think overall, I think you're going to be fine for a year. You've got the Starlink backup. You can rely on that. You save yourself $1,500. That's a pretty good savings over a year. The only caveat is that you do have to keep their internet service to get that free line. So if you're not gonna, if you're not switching anytime soon, you'll be fine.
1: Okay. Awesome. Thanks so much. I'm so happy now.
0: All right, Nikki. And I'm gonna. If you have any issues, I'm gonna block your number so you can't call us up to complain. No, I'm just kidding.
1: Okay. All right then.
0: All right. Give me the report after a couple months. Okay.
1: I will. Thank you.
0: Thanks so much. Take care.
1: Okay.
0: 888-RICH-101, 888-742-4101. Okay, I should really be more organized than this, Bobo. I don't know what the problem is here. Okay, here we go. I want to tell you about these government impersonation scams because I got an email from someone that was a little worried about this. And, you know, this kind of stuff happens. So FBI put out an alert saying, if someone calls up and says they're with the FBI, police, or another government agency and you have to pay, hang up. These scams are now. I know you're laughing. Some of you are laughing, saying, "Rich, come on, who falls for this stuff?" Okay, you want me to tell you how many people fell for this stuff? 61,000 complaints, more than $1.6 billion lost to these government and law enforcement impersonation scams from January 2025 through July 2026. So a year and a half, $1.6 billion. So $1.6 billion, that's a lot per month. Now, the scam starts with some sort of fear, like you missed jury duty, there's a warrant for your arrest, your license is expiring, somehow you're connected to a crime. They may even spoof the agency's phone number. They may know names and other details. They may use AI-generated video to look like an actual official. The biggest red flag, they want money now. FBI says law enforcement and government agencies will not text or call you demanding payment. They will not ask you to pay with gift cards, cryptocurrency, or a courier. Hang up. They'll tell you you can't hang up. Hang up. Believe me, if they want to find you, they will find you. They're not going to call you and ask you for a Target gift card. 888-RICH-101, back after this. Here's something you might not realize about your car. It could be collecting information about how you drive, and that data could affect what you pay for insurance. One driver saw his rate jump more than 25%. No accidents, no tickets. He started digging and discovered his car had been recording details like hard braking and rapid acceleration. That information ended up with a data broker and then his insurance company. When he requested his file, it was hundreds of pages long. One major car company recently agreed to pay California more than $12 million over its handling of driver data. It's a reminder of just how much information is out there about us and just how valuable it is. That's why I use Incogni. Right now, my dashboard shows they've removed my information from over 200 data brokers, with another 97 being monitored. And they keep working in the background. 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
8: The U.S. war on drugs. I'm Roger Stern with Fox News. The U.S. military says it struck a vessel in the Caribbean for allegedly trafficking drugs and that four people were killed in the strike. More details coming as we get them. More than 100 world leaders will be in New York City for next week's United Nations General Assembly. Secret Service is ramping up security. Fox's C.B. Cotton has a look.
9: The Secret Service works here with 20 partner agencies, including the NYPD and the Department of War, all monitoring for potential threats across the city. The center's overhead lights change from green to yellow to red, depending on the current threat level, giving those inside a clear indication of the situation across the Big Apple. Israeli Prime Minister Benjamin Netanyahu is expected to attend midweek.
8: The Secret Service and NYPD are preparing for unauthorized drones. Israel's military says it killed a Hamas commander who entered Israel during the October 7th massacre.
10: The IDF claims Mohammed Suleiman Bayouk was killed in an airstrike in the southern Gaza Strip on Thursday. The military claims he was recently involved in planting bombs against Israeli troops and trying to rebuild Hamas's capabilities.
8: That's Fox's John Scott reporting. Houthi rebels in Yemen claim they tried attacking the capital of Saudi Arabia with cruise and ballistic missiles. Here's Fox's Stephanie Bennett.
11: The Houthis did not specify what they targeted, but said they attacked sensitive sites and there were no immediate reports of casualties. Now, flames and a large plume of black smoke near King Khalid International Airport in Saudi Arabia's capital of Riyadh. Tracking website Flight Radar 24 reported major issues, including long delays. And for the first time in months, emergency air raid alerts sounded overnight across the capital as residents reported hearing loud explosions.
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12: Tonight, chance for a shower storm late Sunday. Better chances for showers and storms as we look to the first half of the upcoming business week. Partly cloudy here overnight, upper 60s. Unseasonably warm again Sunday. Patchy morning fog, otherwise mix of clouds and sun, middle to upper 80s. Slight chance for a late day shower storm Sunday. Better chances for showers and storms Monday afternoon into Monday night. Highs in the middle to upper 80s. More showers and storms on Tuesday. It'll be cooler, mid 70s. Lingering showers, low to mid 60s Wednesday. I'm Ken Boone from the Weather Channel on News Talk 94.5 WPTI. Stay connected.
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0: Welcome back to Rich on Tech. Rich DeMuro here, hanging out with you, talking technology, 888-RICH-101, 888-742-4101, website richontech.tv. Getting a couple of emails. There might have been some confusion about our last caller was wondering if she should switch to Spectrum Mobile for a year for free from her T-Mobile, and she said she had Starlink in her Subaru. And I had said, well, that's satellite internet. And she didn't say it was any different, but getting a bunch of emails that apparently Starlink is Subaru's name for its connected car and infotainment systems. Not to be confused with Starlink, which is the satellite technology from SpaceX. So if that's the case, let's see what Starlink... Let's see, Starlink, we got to find out what network does it run on. Network does it run on? And this is for Subaru, right? Okay, so it is. It looks like it's on AT&T. So you know what? So what I said still kind of stands. You still have two networks there, right? Two different networks. You've got the Spectrum for your standard network. And then in her car, she's got the hotspot from Starlink. Not to be confused with Starlink, but that runs on AT&T. So you still have two networks. So you'd still be covered. So, and you know, a lot of these networks, they work pretty much everywhere anyway. Let's go to Mark in Laverne. Mark, you're on with Rich. What's up?
1: Hey, how you doing, sir?
0: I'm doing well. What can I help you with?
1: This morning I was going to go check my Gmail on my phone, and it said, you know, receiving messages, and then it went to like a, actually, I'll tell you right now, let me hit the button. It just goes, welcome to Gmail. And then when I go through it and put my email in there, it says that email address is already assigned to this phone, and I can't get past that.
0: Huh. Is this an Android?
1: Kind of like the apps. Yes.
0: Okay. So it sounds to me, are you using the Gmail app?
1: Yes.
0: Okay. So so you got logged out basically and you're trying to log back in, but it says it's already on this device.
1: Yes, sir.
0: Okay. Have you tried restarting the device?
1: I have not.
0: Okay. I would try that first before you do anything. That's always a good thing because it sounds like you got signed out. This happens to me quite often. Are you using any sort of VPN or did you connect anything to your account lately?
1: No, I added the Bank of America app yesterday, but even after that, I could use it. It just happened this morning.
0: Okay. So I would restart your phone. And then once you restart your phone, is this a Samsung or a different type of Android?
1: It's a Samsung.
0: Okay. So, and are you using the Gmail app or using a different app?
1: It's the Gmail app.
0: Okay, it's the Gmail app. Okay, so once you go in, restart your phone, then I would do all the software updates. So make sure your software is updated both on your phone, you know, the operating system, and then your apps. And then I would press and hold the Gmail icon, and there's an eye, a little eye icon that comes up. And once you do that, it'll bring you to kind of like all the app info. And once you're in the app info, I would look at the storage section, and there's two areas you can do: clear data, clear cache. I would clear those, and once you clear those, hopefully you can log back in. The only other thing I would check is to make sure that you're still logged into your Gmail account or your Google account on your phone, and you can do that by going into your settings on your phone, and there should be a Google services section. And once you're in there, make sure that you're logged into the Google on your phone. And you can do that by going into Google services, tapping your name. And it says, you know, I can see my name, my Gmail account. It says manage your Gmail account. And then it also says add another account, manage accounts on this device. What I think is happening is the account either got logged out somehow and it's a little confused and it thinks you're trying to log in, like adding that Google account to your phone once again when it's already there and it just doesn't need to be there. So that's what I think. I think that should clear things up. Typically, you know, a little restart

0: can help a lot. That's for sure. And that's something you always, you know, before you go to like all these different measures to like change settings and try new things and delete stuff and, you know, just restart. And that kind of gets everything back to where it should be. And then you can go from there and see what happens there. Thanks for the call, Mark. Keep me posted. 888-RICH-101, 888-742-4101. Tony, let's see. Let's go to line three. Tony, I think I know the answer to this. What's happening here? Tony in East LA.
1: Yeah, basically, I'd be using my phone, and I'm having, for some reason, it's delaying a little bit. And then when I go to my settings, Wi-Fi turns on. I don't know why it turns on when I don't use my Wi-Fi.
0: Okay. So here's how most modern smartphones work with Wi-Fi. Mm-hmm. It automatically turns back on when it thinks it should. And so even if you think you turn it off, and this happens on the iPhone and Android, there's still built into the operating system a setting where it's like, oh, if we get near one of the networks that you used before, or we think that it's been like 24 hours since you turned it off, or we just want to turn it back on again, we can. But there's a way to stop that. And so you don't want to use Wi-Fi at all ever?
1: Well, once in a while, but not when I'm on the road and I just try to keep it a private line.
0: Okay, got it. Okay. So what you need to do is, so you have a Samsung or a different type of Android?
1: Samsung.
0: Okay. So if you pull down from the top of the screen, right, the top right, it says Wi-Fi, right?
1: Right.
0: And that's where you're turning it off, where you just press it off there, right? And it looks like the button goes dark or whatever it does to like look like Wi-Fi's off, right?
1: Right.
0: And then you come back and it's back on. You're like, wait, what? I thought I turned you off. So here's what you need to do. You need to press and hold inside that Wi-Fi, okay? And you go into details and you need to turn it off from inside your settings. And that way it stays off, okay? Until you decide to turn it back on. So there's a difference. If you just tap that little switch outside, it's going to say, okay, we're turning it off temporarily until you decide to turn it back on. And this is the same on the iPhone. But if you go into your settings and turn off Wi-Fi, then it will stay off. Now, there's one more setting to know, and it's called Advanced Settings. Let me see here. And let's see. I'm trying to find where it is here. Okay, maybe I have to have it on so I can see this setting. Okay. So if I go to Intelligent Wi-Fi, okay. So if we go into Intelligent Wi-Fi, there are some settings you can turn off there. And one of them is turn Wi-Fi on automatically. And it says turn Wi-Fi on automatically when you're in places where you use it frequently. And if that's toggled on, your Wi-Fi may come on automatically when you come near a network that you've used before, or you're in a place where there might be, you know, good Wi-Fi.
1: Oh, interesting.
0: So yeah, I know people don't know about these little settings in there, but I do. Mine's off because I like to control my Wi-Fi personally.
1: Right.
0: I don't want it connecting to a whole bunch of things. But good question. That was a really good question, Tony.
1: Okay, and thank you.
0: Yeah, thank you for that because you've taught the class now. Now we all know. It's one of those little settings I sort of take for granted that I know, but. And you might notice it when you're on an airplane, when you toggle the airplane mode, sometimes it says, hey, we're going to turn on your Bluetooth or we're going to turn on your Wi-Fi when we feel like it's necessary. And so that's just one of the things that your phone will do to kind of manage itself. So great question there, Tony. Appreciate it. 888-RICH-101, 888-742-4101. Same thing on the iPhone. If you go in, you want to turn off your Wi-Fi for real, you don't want it to pop back on, go into your settings, turn it off that way. I do want to take a minute right now to remember one of my best friends and my college roommates, Brian Bishop. He passed away yesterday. You might know him as Bald Brian. He was on the Adam Carolla show for many, many years. He was also a guest right here on this show. Didn't think this was going to happen. Talking about his favorite topic, movies, and his streaming newsletter, which many of you might be subscribed to. Oh my gosh. Brian has been was battling a brain tumor since 2009. I was there when he found out. He lived a very good life. He touched so many people with his humor. He was one of the quickest-witted people I've ever met. One of the smartest. And he taught me so many things over the years. I just want to tell you one moment, one little moment we shared together years ago. This was so many years ago. We were on a double date and a pizza came to the table. Brian immediately grabbed the first slice. And I remember thinking, wow, what a rude guy. And then he took that slice and he handed it to his girlfriend or the girl that we were on the date with. That was Brian always thinking about someone else. And that lesson just goes to show his character. Brian Bishop, my friend, I will miss you. Rest in peace. And this is one of your favorite songs.

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0: Welcome back to Rich on Tech. Rich DeMuro here, hanging out with you, talking technology, collecting myself here. 888-RICH-101, 888-742-4101. You know, as they say, the show must go on. And I know, my friend Brian would, he'd make some sort of joke about continuing the show. I mean, that's just the kind of guy he was. Just really... I learned so much from him. Let's go to the phones here. 888-RICH-101, 888-742-4101. William is in Newport Beach. William, what's going on?
1: Hey, first of all, sorry about your friend.
0: Thank you.
1: That's a real drag. Just to qualify here, I got a computer science degree before computers were made in 1980.
0: Okay.
1: And so I've been a nerd most of my life and like listening to your show. 10 years ago, I was told by some lawyers in a lawsuit I was in to get rid of my digital footprint. So I suspended my Facebook account.
0: Okay.
1: As an option to suspend it. So a year or two ago, I decided to get back involved. And I, by the way, I recognized AI coming 10, 15 years ago, and I started as a builder now. So I need a Facebook Marketplace account. I tried to bring my account back, but I forgot the password. It says, well, you just have to find the computer that you had. And I do. I'm a nerd. I have my Vista in the closet. So, but the security certificates are so wacky on an old machine that I cannot bring my Facebook account back. And there's no support.
0: No.
1: So I was wondering if maybe you knew some tricky way that I could call somebody or do something.
0: Well, there is a tricky way. So why do you need this account? Can you not sign up for a new one?
1: Oh, that's a better story. About 6 months ago, I thought, all right, my name's William, blah, blah, blah, blah, blah, blah. I'll just sign up for a new account. I did it.
0: Yeah.
1: I didn't post the picture. And by the next day, it was suspended.
0: Yeah, they figured it out.
1: Is it because I didn't put a picture on?
0: No. I don't know why it got suspended. That's odd. But, I mean, okay, so bottom line is you're trying...
1: I think it saw the other William's
0: right.
1: Offer.
0: Yes, it probably did. And here's the thing. So when you block people, which I've had to do from time to time on Instagram, it says block this person and any new accounts they may create. So Facebook, you know, you mentioned computer science, AI. You know, on the back end, Facebook is not stupid. You know, there may be stupid things that get through on that platform, but they're not dumb. They know what's going on. And so they know all the ins and outs of the relationships you have with people and who you're, you know, it's like how you're opening up these accounts. It's not stupid. It can tell that it's coming from the same IP address and they can look at all these kind of signals that they build in. So if they want to ban accounts, they can. So bottom line, William, if you want this account, you can't recover it in any way. It gives you no way to recover it. There's no like option that works for you.
1: Oh, there are all these different ways that Facebook websites tell you what to do and how to do it. And it all leads back to the same thing. I don't have the computer.
0: Right.
1: I have the computer. It's a Vista. But that won't work.
0: Right, because they want, logging in from, like, the same thing. The only hack I can give you is that they do have a program called, like, I think it's called Meta One, and it's, like, a business program, and people have said in the past when there's an issue with their Facebook page or whatever, you know, you can't get through to a human, but if you pay them, you can get access to tech support, like, an actual person. And I'm looking at this. This is $50 per month for Page. So what you could do is, theoretically, sign up for that and then use your one support case per month and then you can cancel that. Now...
1: Is it Meta O-N-E or Meta One?
0: O-N-E, like O-N-E, Meta
1: right.
0: One. Now, they
1: hey,
0: just
1: thank,
0: they just
1: thank
0: changed
1: you
0: these
1: so
0: plans.
1: Much.
0: Well, here's the thing. I don't know. You might have to sign up. You might have to be signed up to be able to get on this plan. So I'm not sure how you would do that because you don't have an account. So you could try, but that is the method that people have said works, that the only way you can get in touch with someone is to do that. But what I'm going to do is link up this article. I believe it was ABC7 in the Bay Area. And it was like this person, they did a story with this person who figured out this hack where they were like, yeah, I couldn't get access to my Facebook account. I had all these issues. I was going around in circles and I just signed up for their business support. And boom, I was able to get through to a person who cleared it all up instantly. And yeah, Kim said she sent it to me. Yes, she did send this and I've used this article. Now, I've heard stories of Facebook lockouts forever from so many different people. And I just, you know, it is not an easy thing to get to regain access to your account. And so you do have to stay on them. You do have to verify all this information and do all these different things. But sometimes it works and you do get access. But William, I think in your situation, I would look into that program, see if you can subscribe for a month, see if you can, you know, get someone on the phone. And maybe that'll work. And I'll link up that article on the website. I think the name of the program might have changed recently. And I will tell you, I am paying $50 a month right now to Instagram. And I got suckered in because they said, hey, you want to try this new feature? And I said, sure. You get all these benefits by paying. And I was like, $50 a month. But the one thing that I thought was such a cool benefit is that I can put a link on my Instagram Reels. And so if I'm putting something on my Instagram, I can link out at the bottom with an actual link where you cannot do that unless you pay this $50. Now, I found out later it's only four times a month I think you can do it, so I don't think I'm going to continue paying. My friend Jeff Graham was saying, like, I can't believe you're paying $50 a month. I said, I just wanted to try it. Anyway, William, I'll link it up on the website, richontech.tv. 888-RICH-101, 888-742-4101. Back after this.

0: News. I'm Daria Albinger. President Trump pushing one of his campaign promises heading into the midterm elections, even though he is not on the ballot.
1: Lower prescription drugs soon be in store for millions of Americans on Medicaid. President Trump announcing all 50 states will join a program to provide so-called most favored nation pricing. It follows last year's executive order, which calls for the U.S. not to pay more for medication than the lowest paying nation.
0: Fox's Chandler Painter. There were protests outside Lincoln Financial Center in Philadelphia, where Ed Sheeran is performing his first show since dropping Macklemore from the bill. Sheeran says his promoter made the decision due to pro-Palestinian comments that the hip-hop artist made on stage that some say were anti-Semitic. America's listening to Fox News.
2: Slight chance for a shower storm late Sunday. Better chances for showers and storms as we look to the first half of the upcoming business week. Partly cloudy here overnight, upper 60s. Unseasonably warm again Sunday. Patchy morning fog, otherwise mix of clouds and sun, middle to upper 80s. Slight chance for a late day shower storm Sunday. Better chances for showers and storms Monday afternoon into Monday night. Highs in the middle to upper 80s. More showers and storms on Tuesday. It'll be cooler, mid 70s. Lingering showers, low to mid 60s Wednesday. I'm Ken Boone from the Weather Channel on Newstalk 94.5 WPTI. Stay connected.
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18: Welcome back to Rich on Tech. Rich DeMiro here, hanging out with you, talking technology at 888-RICH-101-888-742-4101. I don't know what I said, but the lines are slammed. We are going to get back to them in a moment. Thank you, Kim, for your patience. Kim says there must be a full moon today because the people are out. The people are out in full force today with some interesting questions. But joining me now is Ron Johnson, creator of the Apple Store. Not the App Store, the Apple Store. Yes, that place you go into to buy your iPhone, the Genius Bar, all those amazing things that have, you know, been a big part of so many people's lives. He's got a new book called Shop Different, How Retail Revealed Apple's Genius. Ron, welcome to the show.
8: Great to be here. So, and it's a half moon. I hate to tell you, it's a half moon. You just got a lot of customers.
18: It's a half a moon. Listeners. I actually have an app on my phone that tells me, oh yeah, you're right. It's the first quarter. This is a great app actually on the iPhone. It's called Moonlit with like two T's. I love that app because anytime I see a moon, I'm like, you know, I got into them with all these blood moons and all this stuff we've had lately. Okay, so let's bring me back to the early days. Like what was, you obviously worked with Steve Jobs. Like bring me back to the day, like, did he come to you and say like, hey, I want you to build this for me?
8: Yeah, no, Steve called me up. I'd been at Target and had done a lot of interesting design things. And he called up and said, Ron, can you come out and talk to me? And I went and met him for 3 hours. And he said, I can't win without stores. Apple was 25 years old. It had four products and it had lost. Microsoft had 95% market share. So if you put that in the baseball terms, they lost 19-1 after 25 years.
18: Wow.
8: But then we, you know, I came out and I said, Steve, let's go win the second half. And we're now 50 years after Apple's launch, and Apple's the most valuable company in the world.
18: And it amazes me. I've been to so many of these stores around the world. They're incredible. I mean, I went to the store in Italy. I was in Rome and I stumbled upon it. I mean, every store takes on the look of the area surrounding it. They are all a work of art. They're clean. There's people inside. I remember one time I was in Japan. This was many years ago. And I had a problem. Yeah. My hard drive crashed on my computer. And without even thinking, I made an appointment at the Apple store, wherever it was, Ginza, somewhere, you know, in the city. And it didn't even occur to me that the person may not speak English. I just assumed. I was like, oh my gosh. Like when I got there, I was like, wait, hold on. And sure enough, they helped me with my computer. And it was, I mean, so this is the kind of stuff that you helped build. What was your goal in all this? Like, what was kind of the marching orders?
8: Well, the goal, it was really simple. Apple had 25 million customers. They were very loyal. But that's a small number of customers. And it was to build new relationships for Apple. And we didn't hire any salespeople. Mm. I told Steve, we're not going to sell our way to success. We are going to serve our way to significance one customer at a time. And we literally had to earn one customer at a time. People came in four or five times before they bought their first Mac. And then they'd come back and get help at the Genius Bar. They'd come to a class. Today, Apple has 2 billion customers worldwide.
18: Oh, and they're,
8: you know, it's voracious. And it's hard to imagine them without the stores. See, that's what people don't realize. People think you can just sell stuff online. Well, that's true for toothpaste. Yeah, you know, but you have a high-tech product or a premium product, you need stores. And Steve understood that.
18: What year are we talking about? What year was this when you did the first Apple store, and where was the first Apple store?
8: 2001, so 25 years ago. And it was in, the first two opened up outside of Washington, D.C. in McLean, Virginia, and outside of L.A. in Glendale, California.
18: Glendale? Wow, look at that. You learn something new every day. So you started the store. I have here that Apple hired early store employees from bookstores. Why was that?
8: Yeah, because they're interesting people. You know, if you think you walk into a bookstore back then, this is before there was the internet by and large.
18: Right.
8: And you would go to bookstores to discover books. And a great bookseller would talk to you and say, hey, Rich, what'd you read last? What are you looking to read next? And they knew the books and they could help you find it. And we just wanted people that could talk to people, that would help people understand why a computer might be good for them. Because you got to remember, back in 2001, only half of America owned a personal computer.
18: Wow.
8: This was the beginning of the shift from analog to digital. That was before the iPod.
18: That is,
8: you know, music player.
18: Yeah. I remember seeing the iPod. I'll never forget seeing the iPod Mini. I was on a flight and I the girl next to me had the iPod Mini. She pulled it out. I can't remember what color it was, but I remember seeing it. I was like, what? Okay, I need it. I ran out and I bought that immediately. Now, I lived in a city where they didn't have an Apple store, Shreveport, Louisiana. So I had to go to I think it was a Best Buy where I had to order. Anyway.
8: But if there was one product that changed Apple, it was the iPod Mini.
18: Oh,
8: that was the first product that was available for Windows. So Steve finally agreed after 3 years to develop a version for Windows. And the Mini was this hip, colorful product that was only $199.
18: Yeah.
8: And now everyone could buy an Apple product. Up until then, they were too expensive. But everyone loves music. And any kid could figure out how to raise $199 and go buy an iPod. And that Mini, within months, was on the street. You'd walk down Fifth Avenue, everyone was walking around with white earbuds.
18: Oh, yeah. Yeah. My wife and I were in the Grand Central store a couple weeks ago to buy her an Apple Watch. And I couldn't believe it. And by the way, I learned that's the only store without doors. My friend told me that. And it's incredible. It's in the middle of Grand Central Station in New York City. And like, you wouldn't even know it's a store because it's just like built into the side and it's just beautiful. But, you know, one of the things that the transaction is just so smooth. No registers. There's no cash registers at an Apple store. Did you, like, how did that come about?
8: I always wanted to get rid of the cash register because I'm a student of retail. I've been in my whole career. And people love to shop. They hate to check out.
18: Mm-hmm.
8: For all kinds of reasons. And my dream was to get rid of it. In 2008, we did. And it was amazing. We got rid of it because we had long lines and our stores were saying, we need to add cash wraps. And I said, no, let's not add them. Let's get rid of them. So we gave every employee at that time an iPod Touch that we converted into a checkout device. And so every employee could check you out.
18: Wait, hold on. So, but you said this was in 2008. So for the first 7 years, there was some sort of register at the Apple store?
8: Yeah, the center of the store. We had, right when you walked in, we had a Mac. We did it on a Mac. But you had to literally stand at a Mac and buy a product.
18: Oh, wow. Okay, yeah. I don't remember
8: that.
18: There
8: was no other way. I mean, none of this existed. When we launched the store, there was no Wi-Fi. So what do you do? Walk around with a tethered device on your, you couldn't do it. I mean, technology changed dramatically in the early 2000s. And it keeps changing.

0: first experience people have with the brand is not a product, it's with the store. He called me that night. He said, Ron, if the stores are going to have that impact, you need to know how I would think about everything. So we're going to talk every night. And after a year, you'll know everything I would think. And you're free as a dove to go pick locations around the world, hire people around the world, do what you want to do. But you got to think like I do.
1: Give me some of that insight into Steve, because I read the, you know, the biographies, and, you know, there's so much lore about this man. How did you know him?
0: Well, I knew him, you know, as a friend and as a colleague, you know, super close. I was with him a week before he passed. I had the pleasure of working with him, and he didn't have a lot of people he got super close to, but the ones he did, he was, you know, always there. You know, he was never in a hurry. Mm. I don't think I ever called him and he didn't pick up the phone.
1: Wow.
0: And talk for as long as he would. He wouldn't carry a phone to meetings. Until the iPhone, he didn't carry a cell phone. They weren't good enough, you know. But his assistant would call, and Andre would say, Ron, hey, stand by. You know, I think President Clinton's going to call. And I got to get to Steve. And I said, okay, I'll have my phone ready. And Steve was just focused on what we were doing, creating, innovating, challenging. It was really fun to work for because he inspired you to be your best.
1: Mm, yeah. I love that. I mean, that's a rare thing when you find that in a boss or a colleague. So that's a good thing too. Real quick, just about a minute left, but I'm curious your thoughts on AI. Is it going to change everything when it comes to retail and the way we shop?
0: No, it's going to, AI is already having a huge impact. It's improving online retail. It's improving physical retail, but it's not going to change where we shop. That's a settled question. You know, people think stores are dying. They're not. Stores would never thrive more. We just had way too many stores in 2000. And we've reduced our footprint. But you look at today, mature companies like the Gap stock's way up year to date. Macy's is up. Target's up 50% again. You know, retail's doing fine. Shopping centers are fully occupied. You know, the nice ones?
1: Yeah.
0: Highest rents ever. So people shop in stores. They shop online. They're integrated. AI will improve it. It won't change where we shop.
1: It's so wild to shop in store because it's so, like, everything's there. Like, you know, you go online, yeah. And it's like it takes you an hour to make a decision on one product because you're searching, you're cross-referencing. Mm-hmm. You go to Target, you go to the mall. It's like you everything's right there in front of you. You just decide. And it's like it's such a different experience that we've kind of gotten away from, but it's like it feels so good.
0: Well, my sense is we've hit peak digital, peak screen time.
1: Yeah.
0: Yeah, we're at peak screen time. Everyone's trying to get less time on their phones. Countries are legislating it. Kids are putting their phones down a little bit more. You know, we're going to convene more, and that's the new convenience.
1: I agree. All right, Ron, we're going to leave it there. Great insights. Excellent book, Shop Different, How Retail Revealed Apple's Genius. It's available this week. So if you're into Apple stories or you're into Steve Jobs, you're into, you know, getting to learn how retail is done right, check it out. 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I'll put a link on the website, richontech.tv. Ron, thanks so much for joining me today.
0: Thank you, Rich.
1: All right, coming up, yes, we will get back to the phone lines. I see you. I almost hear you, and we'll take more calls if you want. 888-RICH-101, 888-742-4101. 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

0: Batavia, Illinois. It's 2:40 in the morning, and a woman sees a flashlight and someone outside her window. Police say the man in her backyard had never even met her. 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

0: Welcome back to Rich on Tech. We're going to jump right into the phone lines here. Line four, Julie in Riverside. Welcome to the show.
1: Yes, Julie.
2: Hello.
0: Hi.
2: Okay. My problem is Siri. I had Siri. I don't like it. My husband used it because he can't type on the phone, so he tried to talk to it. When I talked to it, Siri actually told me, "You're not nice," because everything I asked her to do, she wouldn't do.
0: Uh-oh.
2: I tried to disconnect her. I turned her off in my settings. And last week, she came on by herself.
0: Uh-oh.
2: How do I stop it?
0: Okay, good question, Julie. And I think if you have not updated to iOS 27, I'm giving you the instructions for the new version of iOS 27. So if you're still on an old version, it may look a little different. But here's what you do if you're on the new version. You go into your settings and you tap Siri. And there's a couple places where you can turn it off. So under requests, you can choose Hey Siri or Siri or off. You can do that. And then it says press side button for Siri. You could turn that off. Now that will still enable Siri on your phone, but there just won't really be a way to call her up. If you scroll all the way down, there is an option, and this may be new in iOS 27. I can't tell you what's in the old phone. Bobo, have you updated yet? Can you look in your settings? Tell me if you look under settings, Siri, if there's an option to turn off Siri all the way at the bottom. And so if I do that, it'll say turn off Siri. I think this is new, but it basically will turn off all of Siri on your phone. If you'd like to turn off certain features and keep Siri on, you can do that. But if turning Siri off, Siri will no longer be available on this device. So that sounds like that's what you want to do. And Bobo is checking to see if it's on his device, that option. I'm not going to do that because I like Siri right now. But do you see it? I can't hear you. Oh, they disconnected that mic. Yeah, so anyway, we'll never know. But anyway, that's where you find it, Julie. That's where you find it. And hopefully that will take care of Siri. But I know it's sad. Siri's so good now. Give her another chance. Oh, under settings and then Siri. And scroll all the way to the bottom. Does it say turn off Siri? I don't think it has an option yet. No, see, it doesn't. I knew it. It's new on iOS 27. So I think that's like the first time you could really turn off Siri in a big way. So that if you've been wanting to get rid of Siri, which I don't know why you'd want to now because Siri's so good on the new iPhone software, that's what you can do. Thanks for the call, Julie. 888-RICH-101, 888-742-4101. Let's see here. Let's see. Who are we going to... Let's go to... Line five, LaShawn in Los Angeles. Welcome to the show.
3: Yes, hi.
0: Hi.
3: Good talking to you. So, I know you got a lot going on, so I'm trying to be quick.
0: Sure.
3: Two things. The first thing is I have Norton 360 antivirus software.
0: Okay.
3: Installed on my laptop. I got a notice from them that my personal information was leaked on the dark web.
0: Yes.
3: When I clicked on it, get the detail, it tells me who leaked it, which was a company that I use. And I'm like, why would they leak my data on the dark web?
0: Well, they had a data breach. They didn't leak it on purpose. Yeah, they had a data breach. And so it does come from reputable companies. It's just that they, you know, something was misconfigured or someone got tricked. And next thing you know, there goes your info. So, okay. Did you have a question about that info?
3: Well, I guess two questions. Why would they do that? Which they didn't. You said it was a breach out of their control. And how do I fix that? From what I understand, hearing from you, there is no fixing.
0: Yeah, there's really not. Now, did it tell you, did it detail the information that was out there?
3: Yes. It was like my phone number, I think it was my address, my email.
0: Yeah.
3: Not, it didn't say
0: social. Okay.
3: It did not, I don't recall, but I don't think it said social.
0: Okay, so it's annoying, and yeah, it's a thing where this happens all the time, and your information is out there. Now, like you correctly said, there's nothing you can do about your information on the dark web. And the problem is, you know, when you hear about data brokers and all that good stuff, you know, them swapping your information, buying, selling, or if you're on like one of these people finder websites, you can ask them to take that down because it's a business and they typically respect that. But the dark web is not a business. It's just a network of people swapping information sort of, you know, under the table, let's say, right? Like it's not an official organization where you can say, hey, you, give me my information back. No, it's just some random people that are saying, hey, I've got this, you know, 25 gigabytes of people's information that was leaked from this company. And here, you take it and go scam them and do whatever you can with them. There's no way to take that back from, you know, quote unquote criminals or scammers who are swapping this information online. Mm-hmm. So my best advice, LaShawn, is what you can do to protect yourself in the future. And there's not much we can do about companies getting hacked. And so that's why you always want to be aware of who you're giving your personal information to. Date of birth, phone number, address, all that information. What I would say is give out the least amount of information you can to any company that asks, and give out information, like if you have a phone number that they want, give out a secondary line, like sign up with a Google Voice or something like that. And then social security number, be very careful about. The best you could do really is freeze your credit if that's out there. But there's not much you can do, LaShawn, as you have understood there with this this breach. And yes, they're annoying. And yes, they continue to happen. Back after this.
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16: Front in the war with Iran. I'm Daria Albinger, Fox News. Houthi rebels have been acting as proxies for Iran, and they took aim today at a U.S. ally, Saudi Arabia. The rebels confirming they staged an attack using ballistic missiles and drones. Here's Fox's Stephanie Bennett.
17: The Houthis did not specify what they targeted, but said they attacked sensitive sites and there were no immediate reports of casualties. Now, flames and a large plume of black smoke near King Khalid International Airport in Saudi Arabia's capital of Riyadh. Tracking website Flight Radar 24 reported major issues, including long delays. And for the first time in months, emergency air raid alert sounded overnight across the capital as residents reported hearing loud explosions.
16: The attempted attack follows days of conflict between Saudi Arabia and the Houthis. Democrats are focusing on affordability heading into the midterms. Fox's Chad Pergram on Capitol Hill.
18: Some Republicans are frank about the party's prospects this fall. Democrats are stumping on the cost of living. Republicans are touting last year's big, beautiful bill. But some Republicans say voters ask, what have you done for me lately? There's doubt about a cohesive message from either party. But another issue is emerging. GOP Ohio Senator John Husted tried to pass legislation controlling utility rates for those living close to data centers, redirecting the expenses to big tech. But Democrats blocked that. Husted is vulnerable this fall. Republicans believe that Democrats thwarting the bill actually helps them make the case about affordability. On Capitol Hill, Chad Pergram, Fox News.
16: The U.S. military says it struck a vessel in the Caribbean for allegedly trafficking drugs. Four people were killed in that strike. Well, you know that gas prices are rising, but diesel prices are going up even more quickly. The AAA says the national average for a gallon is now $6.46. 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
19: Slight chance for a shower storm late Sunday. Better chances for showers and storms as we look to the first half of the upcoming business week. Partly cloudy here overnight, upper 60s. Unseasonably warm again Sunday. Patchy morning fog, otherwise mix of clouds and sun, middle to upper 80s. Slight chance for a late day shower or storm Sunday. Better chances for showers and storms Monday afternoon into Monday night. Highs in the middle to upper 80s. More showers and storms on Tuesday. It'll be cooler, mid 70s. Lingering showers, low to mid 60s Wednesday. I'm Ken Boone from the Weather Channel on News Talk 94.5 WPTI. Stay connected.
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2: You are not going to want to miss this. 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And Amanda Knox joins Bobby Cass to talk about surviving prison and life nearly 20 years after being wrongfully accused.
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0: 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Rich DeMuro here, hanging out with you, talking technology, 888-RICH-101, 888-742-4101. Sometimes I wish we had a webcam in here. You'd see Bobo dancing right now. Not because he likes this song. I think because he's... I don't know why, actually. 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You can find show notes for everything I mention on the show. We have another Amazon Prime Day coming up, the Prime Big Deals Day, October 6th and 7th. 48 hours of deals. 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That's on top of the tip. And by the way, guy comes to the door to deliver the pizza, didn't even ring the bell. And I'm doing this thing now where I don't tip, I don't pre-tip. I now give you a tip like in person once I see my food and everything goes smooth. And so the guy drops off the pies. Here's my jersey coming out. The pizza's on the front step and just walks away. But my Ring camera alerts me that someone's there. And so I go outside, I go, hey, do you not want a tip? And he's like, oh, I didn't know. And I was like, yeah, of course, you ring the bell, I give you a tip. And so then in typical, like back in the day when you were a pizza driver, you know, pizza delivery guy, you had a wad of cash. They would come to your door. They would have this big old wad of cash. And you as a kid would be like, oh my gosh, I can only hope to have that kind of money one day. This guy, I'm like, hey, do you have change for a 20? No change. What do you mean no change? You're a pizza delivery guy. You're supposed to be getting tips. I get it. Everyone's tipping digitally now, but bring some change with you. Because, you know, sometimes someone may not have a smaller bill and maybe they don't want to give you a full 20. So anyway, I had to pilfer a couple bucks out of my kid's wallet, but we gave him a tip.
1: What?
0: I had to take money out of my kid's wallet. I'll give it back to him. That actually just reminded me that I need to pay him back. How much would you give on it? It was like, $40 for two pizzas. How much would you tip on that?
1: About $5,
0: yeah,
1: maybe.
0: Yeah, $5. That's what I gave. $5. These apps, I don't know if you go in these apps, they try to make you do like, you know, they're like, oh, $12 tip on like $40. You're like, nah, sorry. Like, I love tipping. Do not send me the angry emails. I love tipping. I just think tipping should be fair, right?
1: No tip in Japan.
0: Yeah, no tipping in Japan. And although I will say in Europe, they don't get tips there, but they could care less about you. Like they are not coming up to your table to check on you. In Europe, it's like there's no tips, but they, and of course, here comes the angry emails. They come to your table once, they take your order, and then they could care less until that's it.
1: Time to pay.
0: Yeah, they don't even care about, I mean, when it's time to pay, you have to flag them down. And they bring a little machine to your table, you tap your card, you're done. There's no tip. But you're not getting that service that in America, the reason for tipping is that it's to ensure prompt service. I don't know if tips stands for that, but that's like the whole point. Like you tip, like you go as a waiter, and I've been a waiter. Bobo, have you been a waiter?
1: I worked at Subway. That was it.
0: Okay, so you didn't really get tips.
1: Nope, no, not
0: you
1: back
0: were,
1: then.
0: You were a sandwich artist?
1: I was a sandwich artist. Leave me alone. I worked at Subway back when you had to cut the top off the bread. So that was years ago.
0: Did you ever cut yourself or come close to it? It looks so dangerous when they do that.
1: Nah, not at all.
0: They taught you the technique?
1: Yep.
0: They would like carve out like a little, yeah.
1: I was 16. That was my first like retail kind of food job. My only food job, actually.
0: Yeah. Food jobs, I think everyone should work a food job. I think it teaches you a lot. Teach you a lot about customer service, you know, food handling, you know, all this stuff. I think there's so many lessons in food service in general that translate into every other job. Anyway, in America, the point is that you are a good waiter, you can come home with a lot of money that night. And that's what pushes you. And that's the whole point of the tip. But in Europe, they don't care. In Japan, it's different because they have so much pride in everything that they still care no matter what, even if they're not getting a tip. But that's a whole other story. Anyway, just to put a finish on the Prime Day stuff, Amazon Autos, if you're really feeling like a baller, you can buy or lease a new vehicle through Amazon Autos. Prime members get a $1,500 Amazon gift card. That's pretty good. Anyway, there you go. Amazon Prime Day, October 6th and 7th. Let's go to Vivian in Menifee. Vivian, you're on with Rich.
2: Yes. I love your program.
0: Thank you, Vivian.
2: Much. And I depend on it wherever I'm going. I have an issue. I have an i15.
0: Okay.
2: And Apple replaced my battery. And now I'm not receiving, I don't know how to go about receiving my emails.
0: Ah. Do you have your login for your email?
2: Yeah.
0: Okay. So what you need to do is you have to go into the settings on your phone. Are you using the mail app on your phone? Is that what you're using?
2: Yeah.
0: Okay. It looks like a little envelope icon. Okay. So you want to go in to the mail app. I'm finding it. So they changed where it is. So you go into settings, scroll down to where it says apps, and then you tap mail. And you'll see inside it says mail accounts. You tap that and you'll see your accounts. You see iCloud, you'll see whatever it is, Gmail. If you're using Microsoft, you'll see Exchange or whatever. You'll see the account there. So two things. First, you can tap into there and you can go into your account settings and you can attempt to reconnect it, put in the password again. It may say, hey, we need to put your password in. Or better yet, what I would do is just delete the account altogether. Just go in, tap the account, tap delete, and then just tap where it says add account and add the account all over again. And I don't know why this happened. Maybe when they replaced the battery, I'm not sure. Maybe something just got messed up in there, but that's usually going to fix it. And so if you know your information, your username, your password, your email should still be there. Everything should be safe because once you delete it, it's going to delete off your phone. But once you put your information in again, everything will come back. So I don't think you're going to lose anything. But that's really what's happening here is that you just basically need to reauthorize the account. Maybe they put a new drive in there. I don't know. I don't know why this would have been linked to them replacing your screen, but it just happened. So thanks for the call, Vivian. Really appreciate it. 888-RICH-101, 888-742-4101. 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Right now, data brokers are selling lists of people based on some pretty personal information. And these lists have names like suffering seniors, recently widowed, bad credit, card declines, and even low-income swing voters. Some lists can get even more personal. Now, think about what can be included. Your name, your phone number, your home address, your age, your income, even your health information. It's all information about your life that's packaged up and sold. And once it's out there, you really don't know who's buying it. Could be a marketer, could be someone looking to scam people. And that's why I use Incogni. I just checked my account. In the past 4 weeks alone, Incogni completed 61 removal requests for me. They also have another 145 recurring removals scheduled to help keep my information off these lists. And that's the part I like. It's not something I even have to keep track of myself. Incogni automatically sends removal requests to data brokers and people search sites and keeps following up so your information doesn't just pop back up. So go to incogni.com/rich for 60% off. That's Incogni.com/rich. They can't use information they can't find. And thank you to Incogni. All right, before we go to break here, just want to tell you I've been testing the new Apple Watch and it's excellent. It's, you know, it's got more, a new health sensing system. So it takes your heart rate sensor. It takes your heart rate measure as often as every 5 seconds throughout the day. And so it gives you way deeper insights than it ever did. And the whole, you know, the whole health app has been, reconfigured. So it gives you much better insights. But I'll tell you, after all this, my favorite feature is a very simple one. I did an Instagram video about this. You can now get ready for this. Have your step count on your Apple Watch face. Yes, we actually had a caller years ago to this show that said, hey, Rich, how do I add my step count to my Apple Watch face? And I didn't realize that you couldn't do that. And now, of course, you can. And Apple says it's all because of the new processor inside the new watches and because of a new step counting algorithm. So I don't know if this is going to come to previous watches. If you have an old Apple Watch, a lot of people use Pedometer Plus Plus. Yesterday, I took a walk to test out the Pedometer Plus Plus widget versus Apple's. And I will tell you, Apple's updates in real near time where Pedometer Plus Plus is behind. So it'll work, but it's not going to be in real time like Apple's is. Anyway, kind of a small but meaningful and fun change on the new Apple Watches. We're up to Series 12 for the regular watches and Ultra 4 for the Ultra version. 888-RICH-101, 888-742-4101. Back after this.

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0: Got a girl from the south side, got braids in her hair. First time I seen her walk by, and I about fell up on my chair.
1: Welcome back to Rich on Tech. Rich DeMuro here, hanging out with you, talking technology. 888-RICH-101, 888-742-4101. Let's see here. Jerry in Menifee says, I listen every Saturday on KFI or catch the podcast if I miss you. What do you think of this portable Wi-Fi unit? And it's this brand that's been going around. I don't want to trash the brand, so I'm not going to say the name. But it's like, you see it online. It's heavily advertised. And it says, he says, we're taking a Mexican cruise out of Galveston in April. I really don't want to pay for the ship's Wi-Fi. It's just too expensive. Is this any good, or would you recommend something else? And this question, I have gotten this question a lot. There's actually like two... There's this whole idea of these internet ads that advertise these little portable hotspots that basically promise the world. And I would say, number one, if you're on a website where it just goes on forever, just and says like how many people bought this thing and like all this stuff, like there's all these testimonials and things, like it's probably nonsense. So stay away. But for this particular one, number one, if you're on a ship, right? You're on a cruise. You can't get a signal from a cellular network to get this little thing to work. So it has to pull the internet from somewhere. So it wouldn't work anyway. Now, when you get to port, if you want to use your phone, sure, a Wi-Fi hotspot may work. But I would recommend, here's what I recommend. Number one, I don't recommend this brand, but if you want a portable hotspot that I do recommend, I've tested the Solis Edge, S-O-L-I-S Edge. And again, it's like this, it's a hotspot, but you can take it around the world and it works in different countries. And you have to pay for that. But I think your phone's built-in hotspot is probably the simplest, probably the easiest. You would have to get roaming on your cell phone plan. So you'd have to talk to your cell phone provider, see if you can do that. And if you can, I would just go that route. It's the easiest. And yeah, it's going to be a little bit more expensive, but it's your phone's going to work the way it typically works. And just when you're on the boat, just turn it off. And that's the best you can do. This thing's not going to work at sea. So yeah, I think, and if you want a dedicated hotspot, like other than a travel one, I would go to your Wi-Fi, your cellular provider, and you could purchase a hotspot. 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Verizon Inseego MiFi Pro 4330. $300. There are some travel Wi-Fi hotspots that I've been trying to test. There's one from, I think it's like, I can't remember the name of the company, but I've been asking them for one to test out, because I'm curious if you can like add a SIM card to a random router and just like make it work. Not sure. 888-RICH-101, 888-742-4101. And if you see the ad for the device that gives you infinite Wi-Fi, like the Wi-Fi is all around you and all you have to do is pay $50 one time to tap into this Wi-Fi for free, completely bogus. No such thing, unless you're on a Wi-Fi hotspot. All right, let's go to Tony in San Marcos. Tony, you're on with Rich. What's up?
2: Hey, Rich, how's it going?
1: It's going well. How can I help?
2: I got a problem with my iPhone earbuds thing, the Earbuds Pro.
1: Okay.

0: when I talk, I can listen to them, no problem. But when I try to call somebody and talk to them, they say they can't hear me. And I'm just wondering if I didn't update something or...
1: Every time. Have they ever worked?
0: Oh, yeah, they worked. They're about a year. This just started happening like in the last week or so.
1: Okay. The only thing I can think of is that the microphone could be clogged or it could be blocked somehow. Because yeah. I don't think that would, I'm trying to think of anything on the iPad, like the receiving end. There's not really there's not a lot of settings to like mute the mic or something like that, unless your mic is muted, obviously. But I think you would have figured that out. But what I would do is give them a little bit of a clean. So if you have an alcohol prep pad or like just, a little bit of some sort of like, I just cleaned mine the other day. I took the little pads off. I wiped them with an alcohol wipe, nice and scrubbed them down, scrubbed down the actual case. And I used like a Q-tip to get in there to like make sure the contacts were cleaned. I would do that. And then I use a little canned air to kind of blast everything clean. So I would do that. If they still don't work, I would take them into the Apple store and see what they say. And, they might give you, they might tell you what's wrong. And if at the best case scenario, they might say, oh, this is defective and let's give you a new pair. So always, I learned this lesson with my friend the other day. She was bringing her computer to get repaired at like a local repair shop and they wanted to charge her like $600. Brought it to the Apple store. They said, hey, for $99, we'll fix this for you. She said, done. And sure enough, she didn't ask any questions. She said, okay, cool. I'll do this. So anyway, when in doubt, bring it to the Apple store. But, that's an interesting one, Tony. Maybe just a little cleanup and they will be good to go. 888-RICH-101, back after this.

0: I'm Daria Albinger. President Trump pushing one of his campaign promises heading into the midterm elections, even though he is not on the ballot.
1: Lower prescription drugs soon be in store for millions of Americans on Medicaid. President Trump announcing all 50 states will join a program to provide so-called most favored nation pricing. It follows last year's executive order, which calls for the U.S. not to pay more for medication than the lowest paying nation.
0: Fox's Chandley Painter. There were protests outside Lincoln Financial Center in Philadelphia, where Ed Sheeran is performing his first show since dropping Macklemore from the bill. Sheeran says his promoter made the decision due to pro-Palestinian comments that the hip-hop artist made on stage that some say were anti-Semitic. America's listening to Fox News.
2: Slight chance for a shower storm late Sunday. Better chances for showers and storms as we look to the first half of the upcoming business week. Partly cloudy here overnight, upper 60s. Unseasonably warm again Sunday. Patchy morning fog, otherwise mix of clouds and sun, middle to upper 80s. Slight chance for a late day shower or storm Sunday. Better chances for showers and storms Monday afternoon into Monday night. Highs in the middle to upper 80s. More showers and storms on Tuesday. It'll be cooler, mid 70s. Lingering showers, low to mid 60s Wednesday. I'm Ken Boone from the Weather Channel on News Talk 94.5 WPTI. Stay connected.
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0: Welcome back to Rich on Tech. Rich DeMuro here, hanging out with you, talking technology. The website for the show is richontech.tv. Thanks so much for being here. Joining me now is Bridget Todd, host of the podcast, There Are No Girls on the Internet. And she's got a new book, a new audiobook called Love at First Prompt. You can just imagine what that's all about. People are forming relationships with AI. What does it all mean? So, Bridget, first off, thanks for joining me.
1: Oh, thanks for having me. I'm such a huge fan of the show.
0: Oh, thank you. Well, since you're a fellow tech broadcaster, podcaster, tell us what your show is about. What do you talk about on your show?
1: There Are No Girls on the Internet is really an exploration of the ways that technology is shaping all of our lives, sometimes in ways that you wouldn't necessarily expect. You know, we come from the framework that you don't need to be a techie or have gone to Harvard or have an engineering degree to have a voice when it comes to things like technology and social media.
0: Mm. And it affects us all. I mean, that's the thing. It's like it used to be if you worked, quote unquote, worked with computers or you're techie. But now, you know, now that everyone has a phone, everyone has access to AI and all this stuff, it's like we're all thrust into it. You know, it's just like we all have to figure this stuff out. So tell me about your new audiobook. You Love at First Prompt. We had a caller on the show earlier who mentioned that she lost her dog. And she used ChatGPT to help her grieve. You know, she talked to this AI as almost like a therapist. Tell me about that idea of people using AI for more than just questions and answers.
1: Yeah, I mean, Love at First Prompt, AI and the Future of Intimacy, my new audiobook, really explores exactly that topic. The fact that somebody called in and talked about her own connection with AI in this intimate and emotional way, it being almost like a companion or a therapist, that is increasingly common. When I tell people that I wrote an audiobook about people who are falling in love and having relationships with AI companions, they kind of course, jump to that very extreme scenario, like man marries ChatGPT. But when you actually look at the data, people are already forming intimate connections with AI already. Pew just put out some data that found that 1 in 10 Americans already use AI for some form of intimate or emotional connection. That's about as many Americans are left-handed. When you look at younger folks under 30, that number jumps from 1 in 10 to 1 in 5. So it sounds extreme, but it's actually increasingly commonplace for folks to be using some form of AI for an emotional or intimate use case.
0: Okay, so you're speaking specifically of emotional or intimate, because that's different than just asking ChatGPT for like advice in life, or does it kind of cross over?
1: I think it kind of crosses over. When you speak to younger folks like Gen Z about how they use AI, the biggest use case is definitely kind of emotional support or giving life advice. That's a use case that's higher with younger folks than things like sexual connection or romantic connection. Really, young people are just out here asking ChatGPT what they should do in life for life advice and to get emotional support.
0: That's wild. And do you think ChatGPT is good for that?
1: Oh, I mean, it's not really for me to say whether or not something is good. I like to think of it as a spectrum, as helpful or not helpful. There are all kinds of folks who use AI to sort of bring them closer to the kind of life they want to have, to help them be in deeper relationship with other humans in their life. I'm not going to tell somebody that that is a bad use case if they feel like they're getting value out of it. But as I know that you know with technology, it can be such a double-edged sword. It can be the thing that brings people together, but also the thing that isolates people. So I think it's really about kind of defining where folks are on that spectrum. It's just bringing you deeper in relationship with other humans, closer to the kind of nourished life you want to have, or just bringing you deeper and deeper into isolation.
0: Now, that's another aspect of this. It sounds to me that, and I kind of already feel like I know the answer, but it's not just lonely people. That might be a stereotype, right? Like only lonely people are chatting and making these relationships with AI. Give me some of the reasons why people are finding, that they want to be in a relationship with AI or are turning to it for their relationship.
1: It's funny that you say this, Rich, because when I first was writing the book, before I did any of the deeper research, probably the first 2,000 to 3,000 words of the manuscript that I turned into my editor was all about exactly that idea, that the people who turn to AI for emotional support or intimate support or romantic support are all these sort of lonely, pathetic guys in their basement that can't get a real partner or a real person in their life. Then I did the research and found, oh, that's actually not totally true. When I actually talk to people who report having intimate connections with AI in their own lives, so many of them had human partners in their home, had human connections, were not lacking in human relationships filling their life. What they were actually turning to AI for was something that they said they could never even get from a human, right? Like they don't even see their AI relationships or AI connections as being in competition with the humans in their life because they're going to that AI for completely different things. What they get from the AI is, you know, always on 24/7 available support, the feeling of being able to speak freely with no judgment, the feeling that you can be more honest, the perception of these conversations being private, even though, spoiler alert, they're not really that private. All of these things that you can't get from humans, they're going to AI for. So they see these relationships as completely different and distinct from the kinds of relationships they have with other humans.
0: That's interesting. So can having this type of relationship with AI make you better at human relationships?
1: Again, I think it really depends on how you use it. There's we're sort of getting more information, more research is coming in about how AI use and AI companion use actually impacts people's, you know, IRL relationships and connections. I would say that I definitely spoke to people who felt like ChatGPT brought them deeper in relationship with the people that they loved in their life. I talked to one guy who talked about how his emotional and intimate connections with AI made him a better partner. It made him better at expressing himself in ways that were emotional. He talked about using AI to role play difficult conversations before he had those conversations with his human partner. All of these ways that help people express themselves before they then take that feeling to their human partner. They can sort of work it out and do a dress rehearsal with AI.
0: Now, I don't know if you've played with the new Muse AI from Meta. It's this their new little app. And my little guy at the top, it's like, he's so cute. He's like this little, I don't know what, it just looks like a little stuffed animal. And he sits there and he's like animated. And like when I ask him a question, he's like typing and he's like thinking. He's got little headphones on. I mean, his name's Merlin, by the way. They gave him that name. But I'm not kidding. So like Meta is sort of onto something where they gave this right out of the box. Everyone who uses this little chatbot, they're giving it this like personality that you can kind of become attached to and kind of lean on, which I feel like ChatGPT, the one thing that I think is interesting about ChatGPT with people that I talk to is I would say a majority of the people I talk to have named their chat. Like they have given this a name. Is that something you found?
1: Absolutely true. And this is true across the board for plenty of chatbots, right? I think that it's very easy to judge people who report some sort of intimate connection with AI, whether it's just platonic, whether they're like, oh, I use this AI for homework or work help, but I give it a name. I treat it like a buddy. I personify it or I treat it like it's a human being. That is exactly what tech companies have designed AI to be like, right? They're not crazy or weird or pathetic, but they're having the exact response that Mark Zuckerberg and Sam Altman cooked up when they decided to make AI connect with you in this personable way, where it uses I, where it speaks to you. It'll say things like, well, in my opinion, and you're thinking, what opinion? You're technology. You're a robot. You don't have an opinion.
0: Oh my gosh. That's my absolute favorite when I ask it like about like which wine.

0: happens, right? You might not know that your partner thinks of you pouring your heart out to ChatGPT at night. You might not know that your partner considers that cheating. Isn't that something that you would like to tell your partner? So I think it really comes down to clear boundaries, clear communication, honesty, and then honoring those boundaries. But I certainly can tell you that in a lot of relationships, people's relationships with AI are forcing these conversations that they probably never thought they'd have to have.
1: I bet. Wow, this stuff is really, it is changing so many aspects of life, impacting everything. And, you know, we talk about it impacting industries and jobs, but it's also impacting, you know, humans as well, and how we, you know, interact with other humans and even the way we lead our lives. Bridget Todd, host of the podcast, There Are No Girls on the Internet. New audiobook is called Love at First Prompt. Fascinating conversation. Did you have fun making this audiobook?
0: Oh my God, it was one of the most rewarding experiences of my life. I am just a curious cat and I got to dig into all kinds of juicy information about people's relationships. So yes, I did.
1: All right. I'll put a link on the website, richontech.tv. Bridget, come back anytime. Thanks so much for being on the show.
0: Thanks so much for having me, Rich. Keep doing what you're doing.
1: All right. You too. Thank you. I was almost going to give out the phone number, but oh my gosh, it's that time where it's time for feedback. We're going to hear what you had to say this week coming up right after this.

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0: Welcome back to Rich on Tech. I thought we were just going to listen to the whole song. I thought you just liked it. Oh, welcome back.
1: I do like the song, but I was waiting on you to get ready.
0: This song has probably been played more in the past 3 months than it has in the past 5 years, and for good reason. Okay, it is time for the feedback for the uninitiated. These are the emails, the comments, the questions I get all week long from you. Just know when you email me, I do read the email. I can't reply to all of them because it has gotten so out of hand that it's like, it's just wild. I love it. Thank you so much for, you know, wanting to get in touch with me, but there's only so much I can do. And I do reply to some. I do read some on the show. I use others for the newsletter, whatever it is. Anyway, you can submit yours, richontech.tv. Ron, I'm pretty tech savvy after 40 years in IT, but I kept getting pop-ups in Chrome warning that I didn't have antivirus software, even though I have Norton 360. Norton support cleared my browser settings, but the pop-ups came right back. You suggested checking Chrome notifications and extensions. I found an ad blocker extension I didn't recognize. I removed it, installed Ghostery, which I recommended, and reset Chrome. That seems to have done the trick. The pop-ups are gone. Thanks for your help. Yeah, the pop-up thing is a big problem. Notification spam and extensions and apps on your computer may cause those. Clear your browser's cache, all the history, and get rid of any extensions you don't recognize, and look for notification spam in your settings. And that should take care of it, usually. Phil writes in, I have one complaint. You don't have enough humor on the show. And Bobo's laugh has gone to another level. It had me in tears. I believe he was referring to that conversation we had a couple of weeks ago. Yeah. The newsletter is just about the perfect length. I look forward to it on Saturday mornings as a preview of the radio show. Tech Tidbits is probably my favorite section because I'm always finding new apps and websites to make life safer or easier. And the feedback section is genius. Yes. Thank you, Phil. We'll file that under all good stuff.
2: I'm going to start laughing randomly now.
0: Yeah, you should. Your laugh is good.
2: I'm going to say something. I was going to come on.
0: That was good. I like that. Kevin in Alpine, California says, great show. You used the phrase chomping at the bit when talking about the new Apple CEO. The original phrase is actually champing at the bit. Horses chomp on food, but they champ at their bit. Okay, now this one I'd never heard before. I've always used the term chomping at the bit, so I had to look this up. And sure enough, according to the powers that be, the powers vested in Google, it says, yes, it was originally champing at the bit, but now it's commonly said chomping at the bit. Both are acceptable.
2: Chomping is better.
0: Right? Chomping at the bit. But anyway, I will take champing. There's a great book called Why Do We Say What We Say? And it's all the, you know, the origin of all these things that we say.
2: What's the craziest one you've ever heard?
0: I don't know. Off the top of my head.
2: The baby out in the bathwater is the craziest one I've ever heard.
0: That one's weird. Yeah, it's a whole book filled with all kinds of stuff like that. I don't know where that one came from, but now I'd like to know, because who would ever throw a baby out with the bathwater?
2: Back in the day, the family used to share bathwater, and the baby was the last one to take the bath. So they would say, don't forget to take the baby out. Don't throw the bathwater with the baby in it.
0: Sounds like a new dad. Darfield writes in, I like that name. It's like Garfield, but Darfield. I recently upgraded from a Galaxy S23 Ultra to an S26, and I don't think the S Pen is an improvement. The slot on the curve at the bottom, if you don't insert it in the right direction, it can fall out. This happened to me 3 or 4 times. My S23 held it much more securely. Yes, I agree. That is a problem. It pops out all the time on the new phone. And Samsung will hear this, and they will fix it for the next one, I am sure. We are not the only ones that had this issue. Stephen Beaumont, love the show. 2 observations. I don't like that the iPhone Duo doesn't have Face ID, and I think many, if not most, tech problems can be solved with a hard restart. Hear, hear, yay, yay on both of those things. Yay, yay? I don't think yay, is definitely not a term.
2: I mean, it's Ice Cube's term.
0: Does he say yay, yay?
2: Yay, yay!
0: Oh, there you go. See, we're learning so much here together. Let's see here. Ross in Canada, we ordered an iPhone 18 Pro for my wife upgrading. Oh, I think I read this one on the air, so I'm going to go to the next one. Donna, love your newsletters. I'm already suspicious that my iPhone is listening to me all the time. I'm tired of talking about something and seeing a Google ad for it 5 minutes later. With all these new changes, it feels like it's only going to get worse. Probably. Brian in Watsonville, you read a letter from someone asking you not to talk about new phones so much. I rarely upgrade my phone either, but I still want to learn about the new ones. It's fun to hear about them, even if I'm not buying one. I mean, I've been happily married for 25 years, and I'm not planning to upgrade my spouse, but that doesn't mean I'm not going to look at a photo of Sydney Sweeney if someone posts one. Just saying. Brian, you get the gold star for the week. That is my absolute favorite email. Oh, my gosh. And now you made us all think of Sydney Sweeney, so bonus points for that. Jim in Ontario, I heard you say several times to avoid those black boxes for TV reception, but I know people who've used them for years without a problem. I've had mine for a year and a half, and I haven't had any issues. Before my $40 a month internet and using the box, I'm saving more than $300 a month on cable TV and cell phone. Why do you tell listeners to stay away from? Why? Because they're illegal. My gosh. I mean, yes, they might be operating in a quote unquote gray area, but I'm not going to, you know, there's a lot of problems. Privacy, security, third party apps, stealing content could be another thing. Reliability. I mean, there's just, I don't know. I do not recommend these black boxes. And there's many, many names. I recommend sticking with legitimate verified streaming services, and I'm sticking with that. Dean and Chino, I agree that we shouldn't stop developing AI. It's here to stay, and if we become complacent, we risk falling behind other countries that are developing it too. But AI relies on data centers, and communities have concerns about the resources. Why not build smaller data centers in more locations instead of concentrating huge facilities in one place? Maybe spreading them out could reduce the impact on individual communities. I mean, it's an idea, Dean, but Oh, look at the time. It's the end of the show. I can't get into the great data center debate. Oh, darn it. That's going to do it for this episode. You can find links to everything I mentioned on my website. Go to richontech.tv. You can find me on social media. I am at Rich on Tech. Thank you so much for listening. There are so many ways you can spend your time. I do appreciate you spending it right here with me. One reminder before I go, don't drive distracted. Those texts can wait. Thanks to Bobo. Thanks to Kim, my guests, and of course you. My name is Rich DeMuro. I will talk to you real soon.
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0: Okay.
1: A narco-terrorist strike. I'm Deborah Valentine, Fox News. The U.S. military says it struck a vessel in the Caribbean for allegedly trafficking drugs. At least four people were reportedly killed in that strike. There were protesters outside Lincoln Financial Center in Philadelphia where Ed Sheeran was performing his first show since dropping rapper Macklemore from the bill. Demonstrators were calling for support of Palestinians. When Sheeran hit the stage, he showed support for Gaza, saying what's happening is catastrophic and unjustifiable. Meanwhile, fans at the stadium were outside ahead of the show, not caring about the controversy over Macklemore.
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3: I kind of like his view on just sticking to the music. I mean, that's what everyone comes together for. That's what we're all here to hear, is just his music.
4: Obviously, we thought about it, but it wasn't anything that was going to deter us from coming. I'm here for the music and not anything else.
1: Sheeran has been saying the decision to pull Macklemore from the show's lineup was not his. He blamed his tour promoter as well as stadium owner Robert Kraft. Macklemore had said on stage this month, "Free Palestine." Another gathering of leaders is underway in New York City ahead of the UN General Assembly next week. Security's been stepped up. Here's Fox's Daria Olbinger.
5: This weekend, the mayor of New York City is hosting progressive leaders from more than two dozen nations. Zohran Mamdani delivered the opening remarks Saturday at the Urban 20 Summit, which is being held at an undisclosed location. A statement delivered by Mamdani's media team says the three-day event, which is largely closed to the press, will focus on issues like climate change, housing prices, and immigration. Mamdani welcomed the 25 mayors and other leaders representing 34 cities to the Big Apple, telling them they share common goals like making their cities more affordable. The mayor of Los Angeles, Karen Bass, is co-hosting the summit. In New York, I'm Daria Olbinger, Fox News.
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7: Another Wake County high school student is accused of bringing a gun to school. Kyle Wilson reports.
8: It's the second such occurrence in the district since school started back up a month ago, this time at Wakefield High. The school's principal released a message to parents Thursday saying they'd received reports that morning of a student in possession of a weapon. Administrators searched the student's belongings, recovering a gun and ammunition. Earlier this month, authorities arrested a student at Willow Spring High School for possession of a handgun and two knives. I'm Kyle Wilson.
7: State law mandates an automatic one-year suspension for any student found with a firearm on campus. The Page High School community in Guilford County is making sure the life of a 15-year-old student is remembered. A large crowd gathered at the school stadium at Alma Penix Drive last night for a candlelight vigil honoring Davion Fewell. He died after suffering injuries during a JV game against Grimsley High School back on September 10th. Former NFL player DJ Reader is helping pay for Fewell's funeral. Scammers are weaponizing public court dockets to extort North Carolina domestic violence survivors. Attorney General Jeff Jackson warned locals Thursday that fraudsters are posing as law enforcement officers or court officials after arrest or hearings, using real case details to make their demands sound legit. And it is National Cheeseburger Day, and restaurants across North Carolina are offering deals to celebrate. Participating McDonald's locations are giving away free double cheeseburgers with $1 purchase through their mobile app, while Burger King Royal Perks members can get a free bacon cheeseburger with any purchase of $3 or more. I'm Daphne Young.
9: Slight chance for a shower storm late Sunday. Better chances for showers and storms as we look to the first half of the upcoming business week. Partly cloudy here overnight, upper 60s. Unseasonably warm again Sunday. Patchy morning fog, otherwise mix of clouds and sun, middle to upper 80s. Slight chance for a late day shower or storm Sunday. Better chances for showers and storms Monday afternoon into Monday night. Highs in the middle to upper 80s. More showers and storms on Tuesday. It'll be cooler, mid 70s. Lingering showers, low to mid 60s Wednesday. I'm Ken Boone from the Weather Channel on News Talk 94.5 WPTI. Stay connected.
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0: Good evening. The lights are down low and the rest of your place is quiet. We are 100% all live for the next 4 hours in a world that is responding directly to this show. There's a new Pentagon UFO video release as of today. Disclosure because of Coast to Coast, new videos, new talks. In fact, word on the investigation that the government has looked into wormholes and warp drives. That came right from the show. And also today, RFK announces that they're going to officially investigate chemtrails. A topic that came to light right here in the dark of Coast to Coast. And down here in an underground studio, there's just the glow of the console, a microphone, and you and me in the middle of the night. My name's Rich Barra, and tonight I'm your host for Coast to Coast AM. Thank you, George Norrie, for asking me to step in. And tonight, we're going somewhere dark because there's things that have followed human beings for thousands of years. Ghosts, curses, voices from the dead, things seen from the corner of an eye that disappear when you turn to look. That feeling that someone or something has just walked into the room. And then there are stories that families carry. The ones passed from grandmother to mother, from mother to daughter. Stories about healers, witches, spirits, and quite honestly, things that are probably better left alone. My guest tonight was born into one of those families. Wendy Mata is a fifth generation Bruja Curandera. I believe I'm saying that right. That's a Mexican witch and traditional healer, as well as an initiated shaman and fire priestess. Her story takes a pretty unexpected turn. Before devoting her life to this world, Wendy spent more than 25 years in tech, cybersecurity, digital forensics, all that, following evidence, tracking things people couldn't see, and finding what was hiding beneath the surface. Well, tonight we're going beneath the surface into curses that may move through bloodlines, into communication with the dead, into possession, into the legend, impossible reality of La Llorona, the weeping woman, and into Wendy's own encounters with things that she says she can't explain in places around the world. Her new book is Bruja Curandera, Spells, Rituals, and Ancestor Work from a Mexican Healer Witch. And later we're going to do Open Lines. That's the part of the night that totally belongs to you. I want the stories that you don't usually tell, the curse that you believe that was put on you, the ghost that you saw when nobody else was there, the voice you heard in an empty house, the things that followed you home, or that one experience you've spent years trying to convince yourself never really happened. Keep the lights down low for me. Pour another cup of coffee. We got a lot going on. Whether you're driving through the New Mexico desert on a dark highway, or you're staring at the ceiling trying to get to sleep, I'm here with you. I am in the Arizona desert. We will sail into the mystic together. When we come back, Wendy Mata. This is Coast to Coast AM.
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0: Welcome back to Coast AM. I'm your host, Rich Barra. Wendy Mata is a fifth-generation Bruja Curandera, initiated shaman and fire priestess. She is the founder of Bruja Power Botanica and a dedicated guide on the path to reclaiming one's inner power. Wendy shares the ancient wisdom of Mexico wherever she goes through in-person and online events for the first time ever. New guest here. Welcome, Wendy, to Coast AM. Hey.
5: Hello. Thank you for having me.
0: Yeah. I met you kind of via the telephone earlier this week on my other radio show, John Jay and Rich in the Morning. We had a pretty good time, but we were really talking about family curses. And your story is so interesting. I think maybe what we should do before we start getting into generational curses and such, I want to hear about your sort of sorted beginnings with this, because you were born into this life, but didn't really get into this life until a little bit later, right?
5: Yes, I became a Bruja full-time in 2021.
0: And we say...
5: In 2021.
0: Well, yes, so before... And you say Bruja, right?
5: Yes, Bruja Curandera.
0: Boy, that's fun to say. That actually makes it sound even cooler. So you're a fifth generation. So growing up in that world, what's it like for you as a kid, being around this stuff?
5: So people often ask me this question, what is the difference between your life and the life of others that didn't grow up in magic? And I don't know how life is without it. I remember growing up going to witness family members doing limpias, which is energy cleansings that we do in Mexico. I remember family members healing with plants, with prayer, with dances, with rain, with earth, and kind of living a little bit of a different life. We do believe in science. We do go to doctors. But first, we tried all the traditional methods before we get into the medical system. And it was really interesting because I grew up talking to the dead, seeing ghosts, seeing spirits, and realizing that not everybody had that life was quite shocking to me.
0: You know, what's kind of interesting too is so I come from, an Italian Catholic family. And I always say the Italians and the Mexican culture is a lot closer than you think, especially the family dynamic of it. And, you know, my grandmother and great grandmother, they would talk about ghosts all the time. They would talk about spirits. They would talk about the eye, the evil eye, all the time. And that's prevalent in Mexican culture too. Why do you think it is still so prevalent? And in America, it kind of gets a little bit like, that's not real.
5: One of those things that if you grew up with it, that becomes part of your belief system. And when you're growing up and then you kind of learn the signs of what mal de ojo, that's how we call it in Mexico, what mal de ojo is, you give it a representation in your life. If you have a headache, you think it's mal de ojo. If you're feeling ill, you think it's mal de ojo. If you cannot sleep, you think it's mal de ojo. It's almost like a reality includes mal de ojo. And we first have to, I think it's similar to in the Italian tradition, I believe, which we use eggs to cleanse our energy. So yeah, we have to go through the process of limpias to remove the mal de ojo from our body. And for what I have witnessed in my life and the life of other people, about 80% of the headaches and 80% of the illness and 80% of the things actually do go away when you do a limpia.
0: And, you know, I guess that's not true because, you know, I have some family members that are from the South, and the people there seem to have traditions too, where it's like, yeah, well, if you break a mirror, you need to go bury it in a river somewhere. So we all have our traditions, and I want to hear about those tonight too. As people get into it, the things that maybe your grandmother taught you that you still do, like what's the throwing the salt over your back or over your shoulder? What is that one?
5: It's just to eliminate the possibility of throwing the salt not in the shoulder to give you a curse.
0: You don't want to throw salt directly into your shoulder. Is that the deal? That's bad?
5: Yes. Yeah. Or put in a margarita if that's your thing too, I guess.
0: So you spent a lot of time. How does somebody who grows up in, forgive my poverty of language here, but let me say it like this. In a family full of witches, how do you go from that into cybersecurity? What's the path? Because that seems sort of not adjacent.
5: Well, a lot of witches and brujas have a really strong impact in equipment and technology.
0: That makes sense.
5: Yeah, we touch a computer, we touch a light bulb, we touch something, and it can either break or glitch. So when I was a kid, my brother used to call me Manos de Estomago, which is like basically everything that you touch goes to, you know, the toilet.
0: Yes.
5: I was a little frustrated with that. So I thought, what I'm going to do is that I'm going to be an engineer and I'm going to learn how to fix the things that I break.
0: Okay.
5: But so I ended in technology because of that.
0: For 25 years, though, that wasn't just a step in a direction. You really got ensconced in that world. Is there a similarity between tracking down a cyber bug and cleansing a cursed family? Is there some parallels?
5: Actually, yes. It's very interesting because the type of job that I have, people used to pay me to solve problems that nobody else could figure out why. I actually traveled the world fixing the problems that nobody else could figure out why. And now that I am not in cybersecurity, I can say it, but I used to just go talk to the spirits in the buildings. I used to talk to the spirits of the servers. I used to talk to the ancestors of the people in the production line. And I used to ask them, can you please point me into what is failing? So I've always used my ability to talk to spirits and talk to the dead for many different things. It also did in technology. So the difference really, I think everything is energy, right? So there's not a lot of difference. And yes, there's a lot of abstract concepts in technology that they're not necessarily spiritual. But when you combine both, you become, I guess, I don't know what the word is, but you have different capacities and abilities that other people doesn't have.
0: That's pretty interesting to me. So from a person who's been schooled in engineering and gone through, this is the way IT works and a system works, you can tell me definitively that there is energy from the other side. There are curses. There are things that go bump in the night that maybe you can't explain. But you're saying, even from an engineering standpoint, for 25 years, that is 100% real.
5: Yes, absolutely.
0: So take me to the moment for you when something that your family believed maybe hit you as, oh, this is real. I know you grew up with it, but something that had the impact on you that, oh, okay, the veil is thin.
5: So when I was a kid, I used to have an imaginary friend. I don't know. I don't believe it was an imaginary friend. It was actually a ghost that lived in my house. Her name was Letty. And this probably was between the age of 5 and 9. And I remember my sister kind of like joking a little bit with me and saying, if she's actually real, you need to ask her to turn on and turn off the light. So I did. And we had conversations about ghosts in her family or entire life. And I believe in them. But it wasn't until that day that I talked to Letty, the ghost that was living in my mom's house, that she turned off the light of the living room when I asked her to turn off the light that I believed. And it was actually a running joke in my family that if we needed to turn on and turn off the light of the living room, she will do it. So I grew up with a ghost that was very friendly that will turn on and turn off the light. Also,
0: that's
5: when
0: handy.
5: My brothers... Yeah, right, right. And we didn't have remote controls back then, right?
0: So right.
5: When
0: Could
5: my
0: you do that?
5: Brothers had my... Yeah, she will also change the channels. Yes.
0: And she was getting part-time money? That sounds like a personal assistant.
5: Right? I should probably go back to my mom's house and live her
0: some
5: candy.
0: Yeah, no kidding.
5: And she's still there.
0: If you could get her to unload the dishwasher, then I'd be impressed.
5: Wouldn't that be amazing?
0: Wouldn't that? So when you talk about things like a possession, which I know you've seen a lot of, What do those look like from your perspective? How is that different than, you know, like what we see in The Exorcist and the movies and all that?
5: I cannot say that what we see in movies is not real, because movies are based many times on the human experience, right? I haven't had the opportunity to see that. I don't know if I want to see it. But the type of possessions and spirits that I have seen in people are very different. I've seen people changing completely, like being not themselves anymore. I have seen humans who become shells. So a shell is somebody that their soul leaves their body and then a spirit enters their body.
0: Now that's scary. That's really scary. Right.
5: Yes, and absolutely.
0: So your whole face looks different. Not to get off on a tangent here, but I feel like we've seen celebrities that have happened too. That you're like, oh, yes. they need medication, or maybe they're on drugs. Like, to me, they look totally different. Even like their teeth look different. That to me seems like something way deeper than just using drugs is happening.
5: Yes. And actually, like, drugs can be a gateway to somebody leaving their body, because they're checking out so much from the

0: reality that in this checkout, something can come and inhabit their bodies, and then they never leave. So you see this complete change in their bodies, in their eyes, in their teeth, in their presence, in their voice, in their behaviors, because they are somebody different.
1: When you say bruja, how do you say the second word?
0: Curandera.
1: Curandera. What does that mean in English? Translate that for me.
0: The translation will be witch and healer.
1: Okay. And that is the name of your book, by the way. And I'm interested in this book for a lot of reasons, but the first thing that hit me were the colors that you chose for the book. Tell me about that.
0: When I was working with a publisher on the cover, I was asking them to choose something that will represent Mexico and that will represent the Day of the Dead. So some of the flowers on the book are the representation of the cempasúchil. And then there is also monarch butterflies on the cover. Mm-hmm. And then the last thing that is very interesting on the book that it was done on purpose is that in the front, there is something that looks like a cup, which is actually called a sahumador.
1: It looks like a chalice, though. It looks like something you would see in church.
0: Yes, yes. So what you do is that you put a charcoal inside of this chalice, and then you put copal, which is a resin that we use for spiritual cleansing. So the purpose of having this sahumador or chalice in the front of the book is that it helps cleanse the path of the people that has it.
1: And we should tell everybody right now that are listening that it's linked up at Coast to Coast AM. So I think it's fascinating. I think you're fascinating. And during the course of the night, will you tell us, maybe if we don't have a bruja available to us, some things we can do if we feel like maybe we're being followed around by bad luck or a spirit or some kind of not great energy? Are there things you can do without a licensed practicing bruja that you can do to kind of clear your house, clear the path? Are there some things, practices that you can do on your own?
0: Yeah, anybody can do it. Anybody has the ability to cleanse their energy, heal their energy, and align themselves to spirit. You don't have to be a bruja or a curandera to do it. So I can tell you, practice this now or later, whenever you want.
1: In Practical Magic, that movie, Practical Magic 2, is out right now. It follows, you know, the story of like a family. Anybody falls in love with these, they're cursed. It's a generational curse. And anybody that they fall in love with will die. And in this case, those curses are generational. Can curses be generational?
0: Yes, they can.
1: They can? They follow.
0: Yes.
1: That's no fair. We have nothing to do.
0: There's actually a study of epigenetics, right? Which traces the DNA of our ancestors and their sicknesses and how they follow us. So it's very similar, but in this case, it's the spiritual and the emotional. But sometimes we are the ones that are meant to bring the curses. Sometimes a lot of people that are going through a lot of things in life usually is because they are the ones that are meant to change the history of their families.
1: Okay, so you may have been born to break the curse.
0: Yes.
1: Okay, because it's not enough that I don't have to deal with my grandparents like, you know, glaucoma and high blood pressure. I got to inherit that too.
0: Right.
1: That's not enough. That's wild. Have you ever started a cleanse or any kind of practice and thought, uh-oh, this one's a lot, that it was more?
0: Yes.
1: Okay, can you tell me about that?
0: So there is a lot of betrayal that runs in my family line. Pretty much every single woman in my family has been cheated by someone, or they have had relationships that are friendships or partnerships that have been very complicated. So when something really funky happened to me in 2014, I started to make a list of all the women in my family that had gone through it because I decided that it ended with me. I have a daughter, and I don't want my daughter to go through the same stuff. So I did what we call a timeline cleansing, right? I went through the entire timeline, mine and my ancestors, to try to figure out where that originated. And then I talked to the spirits of each of my ancestors, asking them for their permission to release the wound, so that from me now on, everybody that has a relationship has a healthy relationship. And it was a really powerful experience, but I also was receiving so much information from my ancestors about the pain that they were carrying. And it wasn't just my mom and my grandmother, but it was my great-grandmother, my great-great-grandmother, and aunts and cousins, and pretty much all the women in my family. So we were able to...
1: How do you know that the spirit you're talking to is your grandmother? Because I would imagine if you're a nefarious spirit from the other side, I might just be lying to you and saying that I'm your grandmother just to get access to you. Does that happen?
0: Oh, yes. The trickster spirits. I can't say that in English.
1: Trickster.
0: The trickster spirits are...
1: We'll help each other tonight. You'll help me with the Spanish. I'll help you with the English.
0: Thank you so much. Yeah, so the trickster spirits will definitely come and do that and pretend that they are somebody else. But one of my recommendations to people when they're living a spiritual practice that is non-conventional, to put it in a way, it's that you have to create a relationship with your spirit. So you get to know them to the point that when they come and talk to you, you know that they are them.
1: Okay, so when we come back, let's talk about some of the ways that you can cleanse the bad juju from you. Let's do that. Let's get into some practices. And then later on, we'll take some calls and we'll dig into our cursed listeners. Let's see if we can break it. We can break a few curses tonight, yeah?
0: Let's do it.
1: Let's do it. Wendy, Matt, when we come back on Coast to Coast AM.

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1: I'm Roxanne Evans. Saudi Arabia on edge tonight after Houthi rebels attempted a ballistic missile strike on Riyadh. Saudi officials say the missile was intercepted with no casualties.
2: For the first time in months, emergency air raid alerts sounded overnight across the capital as residents reported hearing loud explosions. It comes after days of escalating conflict between the kingdom and the Iran-backed Houthi rebels in neighboring Yemen.
1: That's Fox's Stephanie Bennett. The Houthis pose a growing threat to global energy supplies. The U.S. military saying it struck a boat suspected of drug smuggling in the Caribbean, killing four people. And world leaders head to New York next week for the U.N. General Assembly. Major conflicts in Iran, Ukraine, Gaza, and other global crises expected to dominate. 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
3: An 18-year-old Zaxby's employee is being charged with murder in a deadly shooting at a restaurant in Fuquay Varina. Police tell ABC 11 that Otis Johnson and 19-year-old Quantarius Elliott got into a physical altercation just before 6 p.m. on Wednesday at the Zaxby's on 1341 North Main Street. A physical altercation occurred, and then a gun was produced. Durham's new police chief, Stephanie Martis, is being sworn in today. Martis comes to Durham from Greensboro, where she was the assistant police chief. She brings more than 25 years of law enforcement experience and a lifelong connection to public service. And drought conditions continue across North Carolina this week. More than 86% of the state continues to be in drought. I'm Daphne Young.
4: Slight chance for a shower storm late Sunday. Better chances for showers and storms as we look to the first half of the upcoming business week. Partly cloudy here overnight, upper 60s. Unseasonably warm again Sunday. Patchy morning fog, otherwise mix of clouds and sun, middle to upper 80s. Slight chance for a late day shower or storm Sunday. Better chances for showers and storms Monday afternoon into Monday night. Highs in the middle to upper 80s. More showers and storms on Tuesday. It'll be cooler mid 70s. Lingering showers, low to mid 60s Wednesday. I'm Ken Boone from the Weather Channel on News Talk 94.5 WPTI. Stay connected.
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1: We are talking witchcraft, spells, curses. Our guest is Wendy Mata, and taking your calls all here next hour. And of course, you know, you can reach me. Probably the best way to reach me if you are online is my Instagram. It's up. It's at Rich Barra. Same thing with Facebook. If you want to send me a note on there, I can see those too. And I want to talk to Wendy. Well, you're there. You're still with us, right, Wendy?
2: Yes, I am.
1: I want to ask you about La Llorona, because I live in Arizona. And when I lived in Tucson specifically, you could not get away from the stories of La Llorona. In fact, it was a movie too, a terrifying movie. But for people who don't know, can you tell us the story?
2: It's a regional story. So depending on where you hear the story of La Llorona, there's a little bit of differences. But I can definitely speak into the one that I learned from my own experiences and from my family. Is that okay?
1: Of course.
2: So La Llorona, it's a woman. Many people believe that she was called Maria, who drowned her children in the river.
1: Oh, my gosh.
2: And this, horrible. And this was an action because her husband cheated on her, and she, in her despair and pain, killed her children. And the story of La Llorona is that she goes through the streets at night looking for cheating men to kill them. But when she's walking around the streets, she says, "Ay, mis hijos," which translates to "all my children." When I was 7 years old, I had the, what can I say, bless or curse to actually encounter La Llorona.
1: What?
2: I was in yes.
1: My God, I've got chills. First of all, nobody does terrible, like macabre stories like Mexico. They get just the best. So her husband cheats on her and she kills her children. That's not the way you handle that.
2: No, it's not. But the interesting thing about La Llorona, and I'll share my part of the story.
1: Yes, so you're seven.
2: I'm seven. Yeah. I'm 7 years old and I am in San Isidro Labrador. So this is a rancho rancho city now, but a rancho back then when I was seven. It's a rancho in Coahuila. And this is the place where my grandmother taught me our relationship with water. Her people used to dance to the rain. So we are rainmakers. We used to go to the cerro, to the mountain, to dance on May 15, which is San Isidro Day, to dance to the rain. So it was one of the most important spiritual experiences in my life. Yet, and I talk about this experience in the book and in a lot of places, but I never share the other part of the experience, which is that the night that my grandmother took me to the mountain to teach me about dancing to the water, that is the night that I experienced La Llorona. I remember up to right now how the room where I was staying became so cold. I remember the chill on my bones and my cells and my hair and my body, knowing that something was wrong. And I remember that in the room, do you sleep with all your cousins in the same room in Mexico when you are visiting your family? And I remember my cousins also noticing this. And one of the older cousins that were on the room, she said to me, "This is La Llorona. Sometimes she comes at night and she passed through the streets." So I thought she was kidding. I thought that she was kidding. And I thought that this was just a legend. But suddenly when the temperature of the room started changing and we started becoming so cold, it was almost like a shivering in our body. I remember her screaming outside of the window. "Ay, mis hijos. Ay, mis hijos." And I remember that my cousin said to me, "All you have to do is hide yourself under the blankets and pray until she's gone."
1: That's international. Of course you hide under the blankets. That's what all of us do.
2: Right? Especially when you're seven. But it marked me forever. It marked me forever. I came back home. I was in that trip with my grandmother and my aunt Angelita. I came back to Reynosa and I couldn't sleep. I couldn't sleep for days. I was terrified of what was outside of my window.
1: You heard the screaming. You heard that with your ears?
2: Yes, I heard the screaming. And I also heard, it's almost like the windows ramble when she was passing by.
1: Ooh.
2: You know how it is when the wind is strong outside? It was something like that.
1: That's terrifying.
2: Yes. So I actually came back home and I couldn't sleep for days. And what my mom did is that she took me to a bruja. She took me to a bruja to heal me, to a bruja curandera. So that was a susto experience. So we call when your soul is in shock, it gets asustado. It's almost like a shock or a fear. So I had to go to a healer to do a process of limpia, a susto, curando susto. So I think in shamanism, it's called soul retrieval. So that my soul could come back to my body fully, because otherwise I would have walked life incomplete, because the moment was so terrifying that a piece of my soul had left. So the woman
1: why was La Llorona outside your window? You're just a bunch of cousins sleeping together. There's no cheating men in there. No cheating men in there to kill.
2: I don't think she wasn't there for us. I think she was just walking by on the road.
1: Well, maybe one of your uncles was, you know, on the sly a little
2: probably.
1: Bit.
2: Probably. I don't want to say the chisme. Yeah, you never know. I don't want to say chisme of the family.
1: Wendy's like, I don't know if she was on the wrong track. Well, you did say the women in your life got cheated upon quite a bit.
2: A lot.
1: She might have been on the right path. Okay, let's take a quick break. And when we come back, Wendy, I want you to talk about, well, first of all, that was such an impactful moment. Look at what it's done. You are now a bruja. So that moment in your life was very impactful. Very impactful. It changed your life, even though you didn't realize it back then. When we come back, let's talk about how we can ward off some ill will curses on our own without needing a bruja. There's things that you can do. Wendy's going to tell us about that when we come back on Coast to Coast AM.
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3: Welcome back to Coast AM. I'm your host, Rich Barrow. Wendy Mata is our guest, fifth generation Mexican witch Bruja Curandera, I think I said that right, initiated shaman and fire priestess. She has a book out. It's linked up at Coast to Coast AM. We're talking about La Llorona and the different versions of her. I don't know if there's any more terrified than Wendy's version. Well, that's nuts. But when we talk about curses and energy, I want to get into haunted places. Now, there are some places that advertise their ghosts. I know for where I am in, like in Arizona, when you go up to Jerome, there's literally the haunted hotel that they put you in. There's places all around here that almost advertise that the rooms are haunted, or like the Hotel Del in San Diego. But what about the places that you walk into, and even though I'm not a shaman, but I can feel some weird energy in certain places that feels like it must be haunted. And then there's some places I've walked into where you feel like totally different, like a celebration energy. Do you ever feel that too?
4: Yes. I have encountered certain things in places that are so creepy.
3: Well, like what? Give me one.
4: Well, it was one time in Venice. I call it the creepy clown room.
3: Ooh, I'm already out. You said in Venice, in Italy?
4: Yes, in Venice. I was there, I think it was like, I don't remember which year, like about 7 years ago, perhaps maybe a little longer. And the room that I was staying had what I will call a harvesting spirit. So some buildings have spirits that are so old that they live off the energy of the people staying there. Ooh. And it was actually a similar coldness that I felt on my body, like La Llorona, now that I'm thinking about it. And it was this harvesting spirit that lives of the essence of people. So I encountered that there. I also encounter a harvesting spirit in New Orleans, in one of the haunted hotels in New Orleans.
3: Well, that makes sense. New Orleans is a town full of that, right?
4: Yes. I also encounter one of them in Paris, and I also encounter one of them in Taiwan. But the creepiest one was the creepy clown. And I call it creepy clown because the room had a lot of decoration for clowns. Clowns are great, but they can be really creepy.
3: Not a fan.
4: I remember feeling that sensation that life was leaving my body. I actually got sick after because it was so intense, the experience, that I'm not sure how much energy I lost from my body, but that harvesting spirit. Have some fun. I actually experienced sleep paralysis in that room. We call it in Mexico, se te subió el muerto, which is like a dead spirit is on the top of you and it's absorbing you.
3: You can feel that. Like you feel like you can't breathe, you can't move, and they're on your chest.
4: Yes, that's the one. And it was from the creepy clown. It was having fun.
3: Well, that doesn't sound fun.
4: No, but I have to laugh to it because if I think about it, it's terrifying.
3: Oh, I was going to say, you're giggling now. I'm wondering why you're giggling. That doesn't sound funny to me.
4: Back then it was. I actually remember like when I was finally able to move, I remember calling the lobby. It was like about 3 a.m. in the morning and calling the lobby to ask if they could get me to a different room. And they say that they were sold out. So I packed my stuff really quick. I had just arrived to the room. So this happening like the 3 hours that I was in the room.
3: Oh, my.
4: And I remember packing all my stuff really quickly and going down to the lobby and just waiting in the lobby until it became 6 a.m. in the morning, but I could actually leave the hotel. And I just went hotel by hotel trying to find one that had an available room.
3: And did
4: it was
3: they,
4: so scary to be there.
3: Did they say, yeah, everybody checks out of that room because of the clown ghost?
4: Well, when I was checking out, they were looking at me a little strange. And I was like, oh, you are in that room. Yes.
3: Yeah, they should know. So can, I,

0: guess I'm wondering, I know energy is just energy, but can like a normal person, a normie, as we call them in the witch world, a muggle, can they put a curse on somebody that lasts generations? Can just somebody's just ill will? Because I think on my morning show when you called in, there was a girl, her name was Sarah. I don't know if you remember her, but she said.
1: Yeah, I remember. Yes.
0: Her sister, right? Oh, I have a follow-up for that, by the way. She called in and said that her sister had passed away and her sister and her didn't get along very well. And her sister kind of like somehow, some way on her way out kind of gave her the evil eye or whatever it is and said, didn't really say anything, but she basically said, I'm going to torment you a little bit and has tormented her. And so we were giving her some things and she said, did you know that right after I got off the phone with Wendy, like two of my tires blew out on my car, like moments later.
1: Whoa.
0: She said within a minute and a half. I should have gotten her phone number and put her on tonight. See if we can help her a little more.
1: Yeah, if we can help her a little more. Like, Sarah, you can call.
0: So can the normies like affect that kind of power? Or do you need some sort of a priestess shaman or something like that to make the curse stick?
1: No, humans are incredibly powerful. And depending on the circumstances, the emotional system is an amplifier. So if somebody's really angry, really sad, really frustrated, they can affect somebody else's energy to the point that they can even affect the generations. Yes.
0: La Llorona was just a normal person whose husband cheated on her and she went down the dark path, right? She let the darkness take over.
1: She let the darkness take over, but I think she's also a teacher to everybody to see her with a little bit of compassion, because how will someone react when they feel... I mean, obviously what she did is not justifiable, but it's a story of grief, right? Like she's hunting people because she's grieving. She's grieving the actions of her and what happened to her children and her husband.
0: Well, one of the things I do when things feel stressful is I pray. You know, I grew up Catholic and I have that very close to my soul at all times. But what other things can you do if you feel the negative energy sort of permeating you, like poor listener Sarah, who feels like her sister's kind of walking around with her? What are some of the things that you can do to cleanse yourself?
1: Talking to spirits, it's usually my to go. We have a lot of spirits that are protectors. Some of them can be your ancestors. In the case of Sarah, she had a problem with one of her ancestors, right? But there's also other ancestors in the other side, like in the case of Sarah, that also have her back. So all of us have ancestors, and a lot of our ancestors are there to help us.
0: How do you find them? How do you find which ones are got the good juice?
1: If there are ancestors that we had a really good relationship with them when they were alive, they usually are a good place to start with the ones that we already had a relationship with. But if there are ancestors that we don't know, like sometimes people are adopted or they haven't seen their family in a long time, or they just don't know their family history, right? They can just call upon the ancestors that are well, that are good, that are supportive. And those ancestors can come and support. But we also have to have a relationship with the bad ancestors, because sometimes the bad ancestors can be the ones that are our protectors. My family had a lot of Comanches, and in occasions when I have needed really strong spiritual protection, I'm not necessarily calling my abuela. I am calling the ones that love the blood.
0: It seems like what you're talking about is a little bit like we've got this stuff covered in movies. This sounds a little like Coco to me. Did you watch that movie?
1: Yes, it's just a beautiful movie.
0: And then there's an ancestor that, you know, one of the kids kind of like really looked up to, found out that they weren't such a good ancestor, right? Plot twist.
1: Yeah.
0: Don't mean to spoil that for anybody who hasn't seen that movie yet.
1: But sometimes we have to have a relationship with those too.
0: You talked about, when I talked to you before, you'd mentioned oceans, lakes, rivers being a good healing place to let the water kind of wash away some of the things that might be sticking to you?
1: Yeah, so besides besides working with our ancestors, we can also work with the elements, right? So a suggestion is that if you're carrying a lot of negative energy, if you feel like you're carrying a curse, if you're feeling that you're carrying magia or the bad intentions of someone, it doesn't even have to be a curse, but the bad intentions of someone, one of the things that you can do is that you can get into the ocean. you can ask the ocean for permission to release whatever it is that you're carrying in your energy field. And you can ask the ocean to wash away anything that you need to let go. So you get into the ocean, obviously you have to be careful because the ocean is dangerous. It's beautiful, but it's dangerous, right? So you have to be careful in the way that you do it, but do it in a way that is safe. Or if it's impossible to get into the ocean, at least come close and grab some water with your hands and wash the energy away with the water of the ocean.
0: Release. Oh, I was going to say tap water, sink water is as powerful as ocean water, or I guess it can be.
1: It can be. You can take a shower, and in the shower, you can bring some salt in the shower and rub your body with the salt. But fire, I love fire. And one of the best ways of releasing energy is just simply by sitting in front of a fire pit, and imagining that you are extracting whatever negative energy you have from your body. So it's almost like you're pulling it out and you're sending it to the fire.
0: Fire has the power. Listening to us right now, if you're around a fire listening to us right now, you're already doing the work. So that's really good.
1: Right.
0: So we're going to take callers here this next hour. I want to talk to a lot of people. And I want to tell the Coast listeners what I think is so cute about Wendy is this is her first episode. And she said doing this radio show was a lot more terrifying than clearing ghosts. It's been okay, right? I've taken care of you. You don't feel too nervous anymore, right? We're good, right?
1: I feel better. Thank you.
0: Better. Okay, good. So when people call in, what kind of stuff can they ask you? What kind of stuff can we help them with?
1: Whatever they need. They can go ahead and do it. Yeah, go ahead and ask whatever you need.
0: Well, so we're going to kind of open this wide open to Wendy Mata, fifth generation, let me say it, Bruja Curandera. Was that right? Was that close?
1: Yes, it was. It was great.
0: Which means that she is all about the healing powers of using, you know, just like she said, energy, ancestors, the elements. She can kind of help us through. So what kind of people come to you generally? People that live in a haunted house, people that feel like their life isn't going well. What sort of people seek you out?
1: Because of the area where I live in the DC area, Washington, DC, I have a lot of people that cannot talk about their problems because of the type of jobs that they have. So we have to focus completely on the extractions of the energy without touching into the situations. That's the people that I get the most. I also get people that work with a lot of people, like doctors and nurses and lawyers or people that work in grocery stores.
0: Ooh, do you feel like if you work in a place where you're front facing a lot of people, energy can follow you home?
1: Yes. Yes, it can.
0: There you go. Got to be careful. Got to protect yourself. Okay, Wendy Mata calls you when we come back on Coast to Coast AM.

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17: You are not going to want to miss this. Lizzo is opening up like never before on Purpose with Jay Shetty, and it's an episode everyone is talking about. Plus, Troy and Belisario shares what life has been like after Pretty Little Liars on Post Run High, and it might surprise you. And Amanda Knox joins Bobby Cass to talk about surviving prison and life nearly 20 years after being wrongfully accused.
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18: A new alert. I'm Roxanne Evans, Fox News. President Trump arriving back at the White House earlier than scheduled. He was supposed to return from his weekend trip to Camp David on Sunday. No word yet from the White House on why President Trump's visit was cut short. And the State Department issuing a new security alert Saturday, advising Americans currently in the Middle East to exercise heightened vigilance and prepare for potential travel disruptions. President Trump's early return comes as Saudi Arabia confirms Yemen's Houthi rebels tried to attack its capital with a ballistic missile. Fox's Stephanie Bennett has the latest.
19: The Houthis did not specify what they targeted, but said they attacked sensitive sites and there were no immediate reports of casualties. Now, video shows flames and a large plume of black smoke near King Khalid International Airport in Saudi Arabia's capital of Riyadh. Tracking website Flight Radar 24 reported major issues, including long delays. And for the first time in months, emergency air raid alerts sounded overnight across the capital as residents reported hearing loud explosions. It comes after days of escalating conflict between the kingdom and the Iran-backed Houthi rebels in neighboring Yemen.
18: Well, the Houthis pose a growing threat to global energy supplies following territorial gains along the Red Sea coast. Music star Ed Sheeran calling what's happening in Gaza catastrophic and unjustifiable. While opening a solo concert in Philadelphia Saturday, Sheeran says his shows are about unity and humanity, not politics. And this all comes after Macklemore was dropped as Sheeran's opener after making pro-Palestinian and genocide comments on stage. The U.S. military says it struck a vessel in the Caribbean for allegedly trafficking drugs. Four people on board were killed in that strike. 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
6: Tonight, chance for a shower storm late Sunday. Better chances for showers and storms as we look to the first half of the upcoming business week. Partly cloudy here overnight, upper 60s. Unseasonably warm again Sunday. Patchy morning fog, otherwise mix of clouds and sun, middle to upper 80s. Slight chance for a late day shower or storm Sunday. Better chances for showers and storms Monday afternoon into Monday night. Highs in the middle to upper 80s. More showers and storms on Tuesday. It'll be cooler, mid-70s. Lingering showers, low to mid-60s Wednesday. I'm Ken Boone from the Weather Channel on Newstalk 94.5 WPTI. Stay connected.
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3: And I wanted to talk to you anyway about the UFO reports. What you think of them?
4: The best thing about it is it's really exciting. We got complete vindication because basically what happened was is the government admitted that we don't know what these spots, these objects, these bright lights are, but basically you can help the government because the thing we're finding out is government's not that bright and they need our help. So that's where Coast to Coast AM comes in and George Norrie comes in. Because you're going to have people on here that will give the government investigators an idea where to look, how to look, and what to look for. So it really does a lot of validation of the history of this show. And this is a huge step forward to getting to the truth because for the first time, we have the U.S. government admitting that there's something to this, really admitting there's something to this. And that's the big step for all of us.

0: Welcome to Coast AM. I'm your host, Rich Barra. And tonight, somewhere in a darkened house, a dog is staring at something that isn't there. At least nothing you can see. Its ears rise, its body goes still. Its eyes follow something across the room, and then it growls. For thousands of years, human beings have wondered whether animals can sense things that we cannot. I think the definitive answer is yeah, totally. They can sense danger, death, the approach of someone they love, and perhaps something from the other side. We like to believe we understand the world around us. We trust our eyes, our ears, our senses, but what if the world doesn't end at the limits of human perception? What if something can stand beside you without you even knowing it's there, but your dog knows? Tonight we enter that world, haunted houses, spirits that refuse to leave, voices from empty rooms, animals that may still return long after they're gone, and people who say that they can communicate with them. Then later tonight, we're going to leave the haunted house and head into another darkness, the deep ocean, a place on our own planet where sunlight disappears, pressure becomes crushing, waves can rise out of nowhere, ships vanish, aircrafts disappear, vast stretches of the world beneath us remain completely, totally unknown. The Bermuda Triangle, rogue waves, that Malaysian Flight 370, mega tsunamis, all those mysteries still waiting in the deep. Two worlds tonight, one just beyond what we can see, the other just beneath us. The lights are down low. The night is wide open from an underground studio deep in the heart of Arizona. I'm Rich Barra. We sail into the mystic together. Amber Morgan is our first guest, and I want to spend some time with her to get to know her, get to know what she does, get to know what she sees, feels, and smells that some of the rest of us can't. She's been doing it for about 30 years now. We're going to get to that right when we come back on Coast to Coast AM.
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0: Welcome back to Coast AM. I'm your host, Rich Barra, and for more than three decades now, Angel Morgan has worked as a clairvoyant, a medium, an animal communicator, and paranormal investigator. She serves clients across North America, Europe, and beyond. She's known for her compassionate, honest, and heart-centered approach to connecting with both animals in the spirit world. What a lovely time of year to talk about things that are seen and unseen and maybe just felt. Won't you welcome Angel Morgan to the show? Hey, Angel, nice to meet you.
3: Hi, nice to meet you too, Rich. I'm so excited to be here.
0: Yeah, there's so many things I need to ask you, but since we're just getting to know each other, let's start at the beginning with you. Now I know that you're accomplished, and I know that you can tap into just about anything that there is to tap into. But tell me how this got started for you. Bring me in like I've never had an odd sense or felt somebody behind me before. When did you first start knowing that you were different than the other muggles?
3: Well. Well, to be perfectly honest with you, I was a non-believer. When I was a little girl, I had one experience that I understood and knew that I had consciously. I was in that in-between place, and I was waking up, and I saw my great aunt, and she was standing beside this tree. It was like the tree of life. That's what I know it as now. Mm. And she was wearing this black, almost Victorian gown. And I'm Maltese, so we're very traditional people. And I remember the feeling. I remember it was like a hot day and cicadas, and it was very calming. And I remember coming out of that and opening my eyes, and my mother came up the stairs and she was sobbing. And this woman, she had raised my mom. And she turned around and she said, "Your great Auntie Mary died." And I said, "Yeah, I know." And she goes, "Well, how do you know?" And I said, "Well, because I just saw her." And she said, "No." She said, "You didn't see anything. You didn't hear anything. And you don't talk about this." Said, "All right. Here's a little 6-7-year-old kid."
0: I was wondering how old you were. 6 or 7?
3: Yeah. Yeah. I was probably about 6 or 7. And I remember the impact that had on me.
0: Well, it sounds like it made you a non-believer is what it did. And you got out.
3: Yes, it did. It did. But the thing is, you know, as much as I was a non-believer, I grew up with experiences. Like I felt things and I knew things, but I always dismissed it. I always rationalized it in some way. I remember in high school walking with a friend of mine, and I was just like, "Wow, you know, I have all these feelings today, and I feel like they're not mine." Right. And I remember turning to him and going, it's just the day, whatever, and walking away, which is what most of us do. Right. And it wasn't until years and years later that I started getting outside. I started becoming more athletic, outdoorsy. I started riding mountain bikes. Mm. I started connecting with nature. I started having these really weird dreams. And it was like, oh, okay, this is unique. And I ended up well, it's a long story, but to
0: that's
3: make
0: okay. we
3: a
0: got
3: long
0: time.
3: Story short.
0: I took
3: oh, we
0: a break
3: do?
0: Early.
3: Okay,
0: I
3: well,
0: got
3: in that
0: time
3: case.
0: For you. Yeah,
3: that's yeah. Cool. Well, in that case, I remember I was in my home, and for whatever reason, I had this feeling that my uncle, my dad's brother, was passing. And I knew he was not well, but I remember taking a blanket and sitting on the couch, and I put the blanket over me. And I closed my eyes, and I remember seeing him in a bed. And then my grandfather was on one side of him, who had passed away. And my dad was on the other side of him. And his other brother, Tommy, was standing at the foot of the bed. And then I remember seeing myself, and I told everyone, I said, "Just tell him to go. It's okay. Just tell him to go." And it's almost like we were working as a team, as a tribe. And I remember coming out of that. It was almost like I saw his spirit rise. I saw everything, and I thought, okay, this is very cinematic. And I came out of that, and I remember taking note of the time. And the time was 11:46. And then I called my father, and I said, "Hey," and he goes, "Oh, I'm glad you called." And I said, "Why?" And he goes, "Uncle Frankie passed." And I'm like, "Wait, what?" And he goes, "Yeah." And he goes, "Exactly what time did he pass?" And he goes, "I believe it was like around 11:45, something like that." And I'm like, "Oh my God." So to me, that was undeniable. But my brain was still like, okay, no, this can't be happening, because that's what we do.
0: Well, I wonder how you can be a non-believer after that.
3: Right, right. So this is where my brain kind of started to come into conflict with itself. And after that, I started having even heavier experiences. Like I was sitting in my home yet again, and these were in quiet moments, right? And I remember there was this almost like a figure in the house, and I didn't understand what was going on, but I could feel this presence. And then all of a sudden, it was like I knew and I could see that it was a female, but it was so dark and it was so energetically heavy. And I didn't understand it. So this was really frightening to me. And I just remember going, no, you have to go away. You have to go away. You have to go away. And all of a sudden, the room got lighter. And I went, wow, that was bizarre. And it was after that that I ended up not having more experiences. And I just started
0: thinking, how long was it dormant?
3: I would say probably about 2 years. I would say about 2 years. And then I started to get interested in this again because I got interested in who I was as a Maltese woman. And I started researching my culture. And I started to realize, wow, this is a really magical culture. Like we have, you know, the 28 temples of Tarshin, which is like a fertility, a grounds for fertility worship. And there was paganism. And I was reading about how archaeologists were saying that Malta could possibly be a place where all goddess worshiping cultures emanated from.
0: Well, they even wild. Say I didn't that, know that.
3: Yeah. It was amazing what I was reading. And then all of a sudden, I read this article on how there was a people before the people. So there was, the island was populated. And then there, for no reason whatsoever, or reasons we don't know, there was a mass exodus for about 2,000 years. And then people started coming back to the island. And I'm like, wow, this is amazing. And so I started to get interested in the magical history. I started to get interested in, you know, how Catholicism came and how paganism was integrating in that or not integrating in that. And I thought, wow, this is really interesting. And my need to know more started to grow. And through magical circumstances, I found this little store in Newmarket, Ontario, and I started frequenting this store. And I started asking questions, and it was really, really cool. You know,
0: what
3: that
0: kind of store?
3: Thing. I was very young. It was a metaphysical store. It was a witch store run by witches. Yeah,
0: you didn't happen to listen to the show last night, did you?
3: No, why?
0: Because the first part of the show, we had a witch on. Her name's Wendy, and a listener called who was having some problems in her house. And she was saying that you need to go get railroad spikes. I'm like, beyond a railroad, where do you get those?
3: Oh, my God.
0: Like, you should go by a witch store. And I'm like, oh, my God, I've never seen a witch store. And so while we were on the air, I Googled witch stores near me, and there's like four of them.
3: I've never seen one. Yeah, they're far more popular now than they've ever been. And yes, yeah,
0: I mean, something must be calling in. Last two nights, it's come up in my world. It must be something I need to go check out. I pay attention to the signs.
3: You know what? Rail ties, if it comes up for you, put one in your car, put four on the different corners of your house, just bang them. It's protection. It keeps out the ghouly goo-goos, right? And it's funny because, I mean, you work with this stuff indirectly with having guests on. So, you know, if we're reading and that kind of stuff, sometimes things might travel home. So these are kind of little things that we do for our homes and for ourselves to protect ourselves. Now, there are some of us who are backwards. So myself, I don't use iron because it actually amplifies my abilities, whereas iron usually dampens the abilities of a seer. I've just always been backwards. It's just who I am.
0: Do you have to figure that out the hard way?
3: Yes, very, so very much so.
0: These life lessons you got to figure out the hard way? Okay,
3: yeah,
0: so.
3: Right. Well, after 30 years, you know, you have some experience. So, but yeah, so I found this place in Newmarket, and she asked me one question. She goes, okay. She goes, if you have salt and it's in your, and you know, you've dropped it or whatever, or there's like, you know, but what would you do? Or even if you've done a magical working, what would you do with it? And I said, you know, I said, it's everyday stuff. I probably should throw it over my shoulder, right? Superstition. I said, but if it's a magical working, which I've never really done before, I said, you know, I'd probably take it to the water and I put it in the water. And she goes, oh, you're a witch. And I'm like, excuse me, what? And she goes, you're a witch. And I'm like, okay. That's the first time anybody had said that. And there was a reader there that day. And I thought, you know what? This is fun. I'm going to go and I'm going to get a reading. So the first day I was there. And her name was Angela Swift. And we sat down. And at that point, I was an actor. I was in the last cuts of Shaw Festival, Stratford Festival. They were, I'm a classically trained actor. And those are our bigger theaters here. And she looked at me and I said, okay, what am I going to do with my life? And she turns around and she goes, you know what? She goes, you're going to do this. And I'm like, what? And she goes, you're going to do this. I'm like, huh, okay. Well, that was a waste of $45. Awesome, because that time that's what it cost. I'm like, she's on crack. So I left. Within a few weeks of that, it was about a few weeks of that, I ended up, through magical circumstances, booking a flight to Guatemala. So when I was in Guatemala, I was at this retreat, and it was really, you know, it was a beautiful retreat. It was really wonderful. But what I didn't know, oddly enough, was that it was a silent retreat. When I signed up, I was so excited.
0: What did you think it was when you signed up for a retreat in Guatemala?
3: Well, when I signed up, I thought there was this thing on it that said, well, you know, you get to go and meet a shaman and do ceremony. So that's all I was focused on. Right. I was focused on this beautiful villa that was going to be in Guatemala. You know, it's going to be on the side of a volcano. And I kind of missed the fine print. And if anybody knows me, silence is not quite my thing. So needless to say, the woman who ran this place and I, we kind of butt heads a little bit. And I was so arrogant at the time. And I've never actually told this story before on the air. But since we're being honest, I remember this one night. They were doing these prayers, and I remember it was like over this sound system. And I remember saying to myself, oh my God, I want to sleep. So I went to her and I was so, so vapid. And I said to her, I said, can't we just ask them to turn it off? Like, can't we just tell them to stop? And she goes, but they're praying. And I'm like, but they're praying. Why can't they go to a church or something? Like that's how unconscious I was. And so a few days after that incident, she sat me down and she said, listen, she goes, I want to take you into the mountains. And I said, why? And she goes, I want you to meet a medicine man. I said, okay, fine. So I let her take me up into the mountains. And we went on these like little chicken buses, you know, those ones you go up into the mountains and they're, you know, they go around the mountain and like the tail goes off the mountain. You're like, okay, I'm going to die now. And so she took me up into the mountains and I thought, well, I'm going to meet a medicine man, right? And this is going to be great. And they're going to live in this big house and people are going to give them all this stuff. And it's going to be really, and we ended up in this little shanty town. And right away I was like, wow, wait, what? Okay. What's going on here? And I thought, okay, I've been kidnapped. I'm going to die. Like these are the thoughts that are going through my head. And I'm sitting there and she goes, okay, you need to just wait here. And there's this big door and she goes over to the door and literally this guy, she knocks on the door and this guy kind of opens the door. You see him and then he closes it again. And I'm like, what is going on here? So she goes, you stay here. So she walks in. Now I'm sitting there and this little black dog comes around and this dog puts its paws on my lap. And this is the first time I'd ever really consciously heard anything. And I heard, it's okay, I'm with you. All right. From the dog. So I heard this in my head. And the dog goes away. So I got up and I kind of looked around the corner. That's a shanty town. So my logical brain's going, okay, well, it could have gone anywhere, right? Just disappeared. Now, we have to go back a little bit because when I was in the villa one day, I was looking at this book and I was looking at all these amazing pictures of Pana Achal, which was their market. And I decided that I was going to go into Pana Achal. This was before the mountain. So I went into Pana Achal and all the pictures that were in this book, I was led to each one. In fact, there was a church there. And in this church, there was a floor that apparently During the revolution, there were bodies in the floor. Ooh. And this is where they put the bodies. And after the revolution, there was this huge earthquake and it opened and all the bodies were found. Well, I was led to this church. So I didn't know where I was or what I was doing. I just kind of went for a walk in the market and I was led to the different pictures. And everybody was so happy at this church. And I thought, well, how could you be happy knowing the history of this place? And I remember talking to somebody and they said to me, this is the only church we have in our town. That's our past. We live in the present. And it all of a sudden occurred to me that I had been seeing all day all of these people who were impoverished, children without shoes and running around and this kind of stuff, but they were all happy. And I realized, wow, they were so in the present. And everything in that book that I was led to was a learning that day. But the one thing I didn't see was there was a picture of Saint Simon, who was the saint of Panachal in Guatemala. And at Easter, and I was there just after Easter, there were effigies of him that they would have, and he would have a cigar in one hand and a beer in another.
0: Sounds like he's having a good time.
3: Yeah, he was. Oh, trust me, they have a great time in Guatemala with their ceremonies. And so they had to keep it lit, and they had to keep the beer topped up, right? The foam had to be topped up, and that's how they did their offering. So this was the only thing I didn't encounter. And I thought, okay, that's really odd. So now flash forward, I'm sitting there in front of this metal door thinking I'm going to die. So she opens the door and I walk in. Sitting there on an altar is not only an effigy of Saint Simon, it's the actual picture from the book.
0: Whoa.
3: And I was like, oh my God, what is happening here? Like my heart was pounding. It was racing. I knew in that moment, I knew something was happening, but I didn't know what it was. And I remember seeing all of these people and they were ailing. They were there to see this medicine man. And she kind of hurried me across this room. And I went into this room and there was this stone, almost like an altar, a round altar. It really looked like something out of Indiana Jones. It truly, truly did. And I remember looking up and there was a hole in the ceiling and the sun was coming down and this was around midday. So he said, you know, there was an interpreter there. She was interpreting. And I guess now that I'm hearing that music, we'll come back.
0: Oh, you're good. Yeah. Well, I told you we had time. We did take a little bit of time, but that's okay. But that's a good place to stop right for a minute. And then we will come back and find out, when your powers got turned on. It sounds like Guatemala had a lot to do with it. Right back with Angel Morgan, and later in the show, your calls with Angel Morgan. She's going to stare a hole right through your soul when we come back on Coast to Coast AM.

0: looking for the...
1: News. I'm Deborah Valentine. President Trump has returned to the White House from Camp David earlier than expected. The president was not expected back in the nation's capital until Sunday. No official reason has been given as to the reason why. President Trump will address the UN during his General Assembly session in New York beginning next week. Fox's C.B. Cotton reports it comes amid tight security for world leaders.
2: It'll be a busy week for President Trump and a busy week for those tasked with protecting him and the rest of the more than 130 world leaders who are expected here for the United Nations General Assembly.
1: On Wednesday, President Trump hosts Chinese leader Xi Jinping at the White House for a state dinner. The U.S. military says it struck a suspected narco-terrorist drug boat in the Caribbean. At least four deaths are reported. 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
3: Slight chance for a shower storm late Sunday. Better chances for showers and storms as we look to the first half of the upcoming business week. Partly cloudy here overnight, upper 60s. Unseasonably warm again Sunday. Patchy morning fog, otherwise mix of clouds and sun, middle to upper 80s. Slight chance for a late day shower or storm Sunday. Better chances for showers and storms Monday afternoon into Monday night. Highs in the middle to upper 80s. More showers and storms on Tuesday. It'll be cooler, mid 70s. Lingering showers, low to mid 60s Wednesday. I'm Ken Boone from the Weather Channel on Newstalk 94.5 WPTI. Stay connected.
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3: 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And Amanda Knox joins Bobby Cass to talk about surviving prison and life nearly 20 years after being wrongfully accused.
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1: Our guest tonight is Angel Morgan, who has worked as a clairvoyant, a medium, an animal communicator, and paranormal investigator. And Angel, I have written about 75 questions for you, and I've asked one so far.
2: before we go on,
1: tell me about you. Yes,
2: no,
1: ma'am.
2: No, I have to tell you, I love your energy. You are so open. It's so beautiful. Like it's fun. Like, you know, like you're very motivating. I feel very encouraged and invigorated.
1: Oh, good.
2: I'm a day person, and from where I am, it's 1 o'clock in the morning, 2 o'clock in the morning, and you just kind of woke me up, your energy. So thank you for that.
1: Well, I you know, when I first started filling in for George, the bosses called me and they're like, hey, we know you do a morning show in your normal life, but remember, people are trying to go to sleep. And this is how they started the conversation. You did a fine job, but can you take that Rich Barra energy down by just 5%? No, 10, 20, take it down by 40%. Because that's
2: don't you dare.
1: Think. No,
2: don't
1: I'm just, I
2: you
1: gotta
2: dare.
1: Be me. I got to be me.
2: That's right.
1: So let's recap a little bit, because I know people have probably tuned in a little bit in the middle of our story. So let me see if I can do a quick reset for people, and you tell me if I go astray anywhere, Angel. So Angel first realized that she had a little bit of messaging from the other side when she was a child, but her parents shut it down, and she became a non-believer in any of this stuff. She went on a retreat to Guatemala, where she thought it would be, you know, fun in the sun by the pool and all kinds of, you know, neat kind of like shaman-y things. But she was taken to a medicine man in the middle of a shanty town. And where we left off before commercial, right before the switch really clicked back on, a small dog put his paws upon her and said, "It's cool. I'm here with you." The metal door of the medicine man opens, and that's where we are. How was that?
2: Yes. And so I'm standing at the altar, and he gave me these candles, and he lit all the candles, and it's midday. So like, I'm hot, and I'm just like, you know, if I'm going to have hallucinations, this is why. And I remember him saying to me, "You're going to speak to animals, and you're going to make a difference in the world." And the first thought in my head is, okay, this guy's on crack. That literally was the first thought in my head. And he did all these beautiful things, you know, with flowers and, you know, Florida water and all of these things, and things that I couldn't truly appreciate at the time. I look back now and I'm like, wow, I'm so grateful for that. I remember going back to the villa, and I had to process what had happened. So I was sitting there in my little cabana, and this hummingbird came really close to me. And that had never, like, I'd never had an experience like that before. And I could feel it. I could feel everything, and I didn't want to move because I didn't want this to end. And it was such a beautiful moment. And it's so funny because the hummingbird since then has always been a part of my life and just kind of in the background to remind me that the magic is there. And I remember them telling me as well that if you connect the land, if you connect to nature, you'll begin to see in Guatemala animals in the trees. You'll begin to see things and spirits. And I'm like, okay, you know, whatever. And I'm sitting there, and the hummingbird leaves. And I'm starting to kind of feel very relaxed, very calm. And all of a sudden, I watch this leaf, these leaves turn into a deer. And they're moving across the mountain. I'm like, am I seeing what I'm seeing? And then all of a sudden, I see this face come out of the mountain. And it just stares. And then goes back into the mountain, all made of leaves. And I'm thinking, what's happening?
1: Maybe you were the one.
2: That's it. Yes. Nobody's ever said that before. Good one. But that night, I remember going to the window and the prayers had started again. And all of a sudden, something clicked and I could feel the prayers and I could hear it. And I just didn't want it to end. And I remember I started crying and I was just like, I get it. Like, I really get it. I can connect. I can feel. Like, it just all, everything started to open up. And when I got home, I went back to the Hedgerich, back to my real life. And
1: what was your job at the time?
2: At the Hedgerich?
1: Yes.
2: Yeah, oh, yeah, at the time. Oh, sorry. At the time. Oh, yeah. No. At the time, I was a mom. I had a little boy, and literally, I had retired from acting because I had had my child, and I was really a bored housewife, is what I was. And so, I was frequenting the store, and so I went back to real life, and I went into the store, and the owner, she came to me and gave me a stone, and she goes, "I need to give you this. I don't know why," and the stone was literally in the shape of the face I had seen in the mountain. Oh. And I still have that stone today.
1: Well, you should.
2: Yeah, it was amazing. So a friend of mine said to me, okay, you know what? Come to a healing space with me about a week later. And I did. And everybody was kind of politely signing these binders. I said, okay, fine. I'm going to sign these binders, whatever. About 2 weeks after that, I get an email. And the email says, you know what? Don't forget you have an animal communications course. I'm like, excuse me? So I call her and I tell her, she goes, are you coming?
1: You stumble like, into a lot of this.
2: Yeah. My entire life is about stumbling into stuff. And so she said, are you coming? I said, no, of course not. She goes, yes, you are. So she dressed. So I went to disprove it. To me, there had to be a limit somewhere. So I went. And of course, the teacher, being who she was, she pinned me. And she's just like, okay, I know this kind of person. By the end of the weekend, not only had she proven to me that this was real, but I was signed up for the advanced courses. I had to know more. I was hungry. This was now my life.
1: You're not a bored housewife anymore then after that, right?
2: No, that's right. Oh, no. After

0: know that you've got the gift. Let's kind of go over some of your experiences. And then later on, we take calls. Maybe you could tell me and the listeners what sort of calls you're looking for, what kind of people, what kind of questions are best answered by you with the short time that we have with each call. So we'll be right back with Angel Morgan on Coast to Coast AM.
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2: So I had an appointment with the surgeon, and he was told me what all he was going to do, and it was just absolutely horrendous. I came home, I started on carnivora, and I called and canceled my surgery. And she said, "Are you going someplace else?" I said, "No, I'm taking care of it myself." She said, "Okay." And my problem on my skin went away.
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0: Welcome back to Coast AM. I'm your host tonight. My name's Rich Barra, and our guest, Angel Morgan. Her website, raisingenergy.com, linked up at Coast to Coast AM, and she does all kinds of stuff. She talks to pets. She talks to your people. She can clear ghosts. But I'm wondering about this thing that I kind of teased at the top of the show. And I think a lot of us have experienced when you're looking down the hallway and you see your dog and your dog's not looking at you. It's looking at something totally different. It stops in its tracks and then it starts growling at something. What are they seeing that we aren't seeing?
1: It could be so many things. Most times it's rather benign. You know, they're looking at a spirit, maybe a family member, a mother, a father, a grandfather. If they're growling, it might be because they're not used to seeing it. Maybe it's the first time, or maybe it's an energy that is heavier that you need to pay attention to. I always say, pay attention to the animals, because the animals are going to tell you what's going on. If I have an animal that's growling, that's when my alarms go off.
0: So they do have a sense of picking up something that you can't.
1: Yeah, absolutely. You know, they remember things that we don't. We're mammals as well. You know, we're animals as well. And the reality is that they remember how to connect and communicate in ways that we also can. It's just that it's not been nurtured out of them or conditioned out of them. So because they're so instinctual, because they're so connected through feel, they can see in different ways. And we're starting to remember how to do that again. This is why animal communications is coming back into the foreground, right? So it's an amazing thing to watch an animal in a home kind of try and tell you what's going on.
0: Don't you think most of us are connected enough with our dogs anyway that it's almost like we know what they're thinking? It's kind of weird. So my wife and I, we have two dogs. We kind of refer to them as Pinky and the Brain, because the short one's super smart and the bigger one is just sweet, but it doesn't seem like, if I made you talk to my dog Django, you'd be like, yeah, okay, he's just sleepy.
1: No,

0: Oh, no, he's not. Okay, so Jenga, I will tell you this
1: Django.
0: Right now. I'm sorry, Django. Oh, I love that film, that movie. Okay, so you need to understand that animals like that, and I hear this a lot, you know, they're kind of, you know, sleepy, or they don't really respond, or they don't understand, or what have you. It's not that. There are four levels of communication: mental, physical, emotional, and spiritual. When I hear that from owners, I know those animals are emotional, mental. So that means that you need to keep your statements very, very short, because they feel everything. Use an action word with that dog, right? So let's go run, because there's a feeling attached to that, okay? So they may not understand everything, but they'll understand the feel of run. And that's how they communicate. And with those animals, because they also are very visual most of the time, have imaginary conversations with them, knowing they're not imaginary.
1: All the time.
0: So those animals.
1: I do that.
0: Yeah.
1: I do that.
0: Yeah. Because those animals are not the physical communication. Physical communication, they understand every verbal word we say. So those animals are more connected. And also they're saying Django is a healer. So Django is the one that when you guys are very emotional, or you're going through stuff, he's the one who comes right up to you and kind of goes, okay, you know what? I'm here for you. I'm here.
1: That's truth. And I always tell the story about whenever there's a kid sick, he's right there. Mm-hmm. He's right there in the room. In fact, he looks like he's got the same thing they have. You know?
0: Yes. So those are the emotional, awesome. Mental animals. Yeah, he's beautiful. So no, he's not sleepy. He just, he communicates on a level that's very different than we're accustomed to, right? So wild animals are more emotional and through feel. So he would communicate more like a wild animal would. So try that the next time you want him to do something. Here's a trick for you. Let's say, and this is for everybody out there, let's say you have an animal who's doing something you don't want them to do. Okay, this is for everybody. Create a little TikTok or a reel, like 2 seconds long, of see them doing what you don't want them to do, and put an X in it. And then see them what you do want them to do with a great big check mark in it. If you do that for about probably 4 or 5 days, their habit will start to shift.
1: Interesting.
0: Okay. And I know, because I've done it with my own animals.
1: You don't think some little guys, like some little doggies, are just kind of stubborn? They're going to do their thing.
0: Yes. Yes, absolutely. I do.
1: I have one of those
0: I've run into those too. Yeah. Very, very opinionated.
1: It's my stepdog, not my own dog. My stepdog. It's my wife's dog. I call him my stepdog, Nigel.
0: Yeah. That dog, Nigel, very opinionated. Very, yeah. Okay, I have my ideas of things, and this is the way it's going to go. And if you don't do it, I'm going to try and get you to do it.
1: Yeah, that's that guy.
0: Yeah.
1: That's that guy. Yeah. He's a joy, though. He's one of the, and super loyal. That guy's super loyal.
0: Yeah, they both are. They're beautiful. No matter what their personalities are like, our animals are the most beautiful creature, and they're a family. You know, like we could, I have a dog, I have a dog, and I will tell you, she's as crazy as I am. And sometimes you're like, oh my God, what are you? Why? And I'm like, okay, you know what? But I love you, because you're a teddy bear and you look like a teddy bear. I can't even be angry with you. It can't, like, you know, so we all have them. They're beautiful creatures.
1: Do you think that our dogs, maybe cats too, I'm asking about dogs just because I feel like that's the most popular pet. You know, but do you feel like they take on a little bit of our personality too? You know, that they've got a little bit of that, like our kids
0: absolutely.
1: Do?
0: Absolutely. Yeah, absolutely. Domesticated animals take on so much of who we are because they want to fit in. They want to please us. You know, it even goes so far as you were talking about ailments. I know a dog a very, very long time ago. This was even before I was on this path of animal communicator, because I work with humans too. And so this dog's owner had passed of throat cancer. And about 2 years later, this dog had gone to the daughter. And 2 years later, the dog actually passed of throat cancer. Right. So the animals take on our personalities. They take on our fears. They take on our emotions. They can take on, which is why I always say to people, and I'm not saying that this is going to happen to everybody. Okay. Because those two were very, very, very close as well. But what I do say is, you know, energetic maintenance is not just for ourselves. And people think, okay, you know, I'm going to smudge myself. I'm going to take care of myself. I'm going to do this. No, you know what? You need to do that for your animals as well. And it's as easy as going to YouTube and finding a house clearing video, and they're like 8 hours long. Play it for 15, 20 minutes in your house. That actually cleanses
1: your house. A house clearing video?
0: Yeah, you can find house clearing videos, and it's just music, right? Or crystal bowl music, or whatever. Okay.

0: you want.
1: Like, would that be like a sound bath for your house?
0: Yes.
1: Okay.
0: Yes.
1: I've never thought about that.
0: I know. And that's most people don't. This is why I love doing my work, because I have very unique ways and tips and techniques for people. And I love sharing them.
1: So if you got a dog, well, now I've got so many questions about dogs now. So if you have a dog that's kind of a little anxious, or, you know, they miss you when you're gone, you stick on your YouTube and you put on a house clearing audio for the dog. The dogs can hear that and they're calmed by it while you're gone.
0: So the house clearing video is just to kind of maintain a really healthy energy in the house. If you're gone, one of the things I would always recommend on the physical level, because I like physical and spiritual, FaceTime your animal. Like, you know, if you're on a trip or whatever, make sure you FaceTime your animal, because they do want to see you. They do want to hear you. They do want to sense you, right? But on the spiritual side, I say connect to them. So I'm traveling right now, even as we speak, and I have two snakes as well. And what I will do, especially with the one of them, Benny, he's a ball python, and I will lie down and I will close my eyes and I will ask to connect to Benny, and I'll just kind of feel him and make sure he's okay and have an internal conversation with him.
1: Oh,
0: not necessarily
1: sweet.
0: Verbal. Yeah, just to let him know that, you know what, I'm okay. And
1: you said
0: okay,
1: his name's Benny? Benny?
0: Yes. Yeah.
1: So do you
0: Lucian
1: do?
0: Benny. His name is actually like, Lucian.
1: When you're laying down, is it like, "Who's a good dog, Betty? Who's a good dog?" Are you saying something? Are you doing something different than that?
0: It just depends on the situation, because I'll do that with my golden doodle. So I will tap into the doodle and I will see her. And depending on how she looks, like if she's really sad, I'm like, "Oh, it's okay, Spirit. I'll be home. Don't worry. It's okay. You're fine. You're good." You know, that kind of thing. So yeah, I still have my mommy voice with them for sure.
1: As callers call up here in the next hour, we have 2 minutes here before we get a break, and we're going to put on some callers. What sort of things are you good at answering? Not, I mean, obviously the pet stuff, but what about beyond pet stuff? If somebody feels like their family's cursed, can we talk about that?
0: Absolutely.
1: Okay.
0: Yeah. So anything that comes up, I think we can handle. Let's just go and see. I always believe that whatever is necessary will come to us.
1: That's what I was thinking. I was thinking the same thing. Let's just open it wide up and see where the universe takes us. Yeah.
0: Mm-hmm.
1: All right.
0: Let's do it.
1: All right. Right back when we come back on Coast to Coast AM.

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22: Returning to Washington, I'm Deborah Valentine, Fox News. President Trump arriving back at the White House earlier than scheduled. He was supposed to return from his weekend trip to Camp David on Sunday. No word yet from the White House on why President Trump's visit was cut short. The State Department issuing a new security alert Saturday advising Americans currently in the Middle East to exercise heightened vigilance and prepare for potential travel disruptions. The president's early arrival comes as Saudi Arabia confirms it intercepted a ballistic missile fired by Yemen's Houthi rebels targeting the capital city of Raida. The thwarted morning strike marks a major escalation in the regional conflict. The Iran-backed Houthis also targeted critical oil facilities, sparking immediate concerns across global shipping corridors. There were protesters outside Lincoln Financial Center in Philadelphia, where Ed Sheeran was performing his first show since dropping rapper Macklemore from the bill. Demonstrators were calling for support of Palestinians. When Sheeran hit the stage, he showed support for Gaza, saying what's happening is catastrophic and unjustifiable. Meanwhile, fans at the stadium were outside ahead of the show, not caring about the controversy over Macklemore.
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24: I kind of like his view on just sticking to the music. I mean, that's what everyone comes together for. That's what we're all here to hear, is just his music.
25: Obviously, we thought about it, but it wasn't anything that was going to deter us from coming. I'm here for the music and not anything else.
22: Sheeran has been saying the decision to pull Macklemore from the show's lineup was not his. He blamed his tour promoter as well as stadium owner Robert Kraft. The U.S. military says it struck a vessel in the Caribbean for allegedly trafficking drugs. At least four people were reportedly killed in that strike. In college football, LSU coach Lane Kiffin loses to his former team as eighth-ranked Ole Miss beats number seven Tigers 32-24. 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
26: You are not going to want to miss this. Lizzo is opening up like never before on Purpose with Jay Shetty, and it's an episode everyone is talking about. Plus, Troy and Belisario shares what life has been like after Pretty Little Liars on Post Run High, and it might surprise you. And Amanda Knox joins Bobby Cass to talk about surviving prison and life nearly 20 years after being wrongfully accused.
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26: You are not going to want to miss this. Lizzo is opening up like never before on Purpose with Jay Shetty, and it's an episode everyone is talking about. Plus, Troy and Belisario shares what life has been like after Pretty Little Liars on Post Run High, and it might surprise you. And Amanda Knox joins Bobby Cass to talk about surviving prison and life nearly 20 years after being wrongfully accused.
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26: You are not going to want to miss this. Lizzo is opening up like never before on Purpose with Jay Shetty, and it's an episode everyone is talking about. Plus, Troy and Belisario shares what life has been like after Pretty Little Liars on Post Run High, and it might surprise you. And Amanda Knox joins Bobby Cass to talk about surviving prison and life nearly 20 years after being wrongfully accused.
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26: You are not going to want to miss this. Lizzo is opening up like never before on Purpose with Jay Shetty, and it's an episode everyone is talking about. 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And Amanda Knox joins Bobby Cass to talk about surviving prison and life nearly 20 years after being wrongfully accused.
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26: You are not going to want to miss this. Lizzo is opening up like never before on Purpose with Jay Shetty, and it's an episode everyone is talking about. 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And Amanda Knox joins Bobby Cass to talk about surviving prison and life nearly 20 years after being wrongfully accused.
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4: Slight chance for a shower storm late Sunday. Better chances for showers and storms as we look to the first half of the upcoming business week. Partly cloudy here overnight, upper 60s. Unseasonably warm again Sunday. Patchy morning fog, otherwise mix of clouds and sun, middle to upper 80s. Slight chance for a late day shower or storm Sunday. Better chances for showers and storms Monday afternoon into Monday night. Highs in the middle to upper 80s. More showers and storms on Tuesday. It'll be cooler, mid 70s. Lingering showers, low to mid 60s Wednesday. I'm Ken Boone from the Weather Channel on Newstalk 94.5 WPTI. Stay connected.
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1: Angel Morgan is our guest for the first part of the show, clairvoyant, medium, animal communicator, paranormal investigator. Before we get to calls, when we had Wendy the Witch on last night, she was talking about things that you just shouldn't do around Halloween. One of the things she said is, you just shouldn't be messing with Ouija boards if you don't know what you're doing. What is your take on that?
2: Okay, I love Ouija boards. And for me, I feel like they're a tool like any other tool. And I feel like if you know how to use them, by all means, use them. I feel that Halloween, the veil is thin. So we have to be a little more careful with what we do. But I've never had an issue working with my boards, and I have several of them. I actually collect them. I have a haunted items room in my home.
1: Well, hold on, hold on. That deserves a pause. You have a haunted
2: yes.
1: items room. What is the most haunted?
2: Yes.
1: What's the most haunted item that you have in your haunted items room?
2: That's a good, you know. I just acquired, and please don't judge me for this. It's a great piece, and it was from Scotland in the 1600s, and it's a really great story. It's actually I can't believe I was saying this. It's a torture device. It's like, it looks like a fire poker, but it's not.
1: Well, that could be a torture device, a fire poker.
2: Yeah, that it can. But it's interesting because the reason I got it was because when I went to touch it, because it even looks really cool. It just looks really cool. And I went to touch it, and all of a sudden, the images I got and the visions I got were so intense that it was like, okay, this belongs somewhere, number one, safe with somebody who can take care of it. Because that's always my first thing is safety. But wow, I want this as part of my collection. But I got it home, and of course, I test things. So I remember being in bed one morning, and I connected to the piece. And I have two dogs, and one of them, she sat up. That was Spirit, the crazy one. And she started growling when I was connecting. Like, I could feel it. I could see images. But she sat up, okay? And she started growling. Now, the other one, normally, she would respond to that. She stayed asleep and started having nightmares. And I'm like, wait, what is going on here? So I kept kind of going, and then it got a little too intense. I'm like, no, I need to stop this. I bound it, and I went, okay, I'm going to detach, and I'm going to put that energetically back in the space. They both went back to sleep quietly.
1: What?
2: So for me, animals are evidential, right? They help us, even on location. When I'm in a paranormal investigation, the spirit animals, the ghosts, even the animals who are alive on the investigation, like the ones that are pets or whatever, they're the first ones I go to.
1: I was thinking that would be for you if you're doing a paranormal investigate more than tools, bringing tools and equipment and Skinner boxes.
2: Oh, yeah.
1: A trusty pet would probably do the job.
2: Yes and no. You know, it depends on the pet, because there is a real controversy over that. Because animals are so sensitive, taking them into locations sometimes isn't a healthy thing to do. But you do have those very particular animals who are very made for that kind of work. And so I would encourage it depending. It's like a therapy dog, right? Certain animals are very made for that kind of work. I wouldn't just say, okay, you have a dog, take him into a location. No, I would never do that. No. But there are certain animals. And sometimes you go onto a location. We were talking about, you know, animals growling. I was on a location once and they brought us in because the animals were being aggressive. And right away, and I went, they have something in that house. This one's worth looking at. And so we went, and I remember talking to the dog, and they said, there's a thing in the corner. And I remember seeing, as soon as I walked in, before I even connected to the dog, there was something, it felt dark. And it turned out that there was a child who had passed there years and years and years and years before these owners. And this child was really scared. right? And so it was a little bit aggressive. It didn't know what to do with itself. So we ended up doing a release. And after that, everything calmed in the house. You want to know anything about a family? Ask the animal. You want to know anything about a situation? Ask the animal. I've been on historical locations, and we've been able to get more pieces of information about the location because nobody's thought to talk to the rats or the pigeons. Or the, like, if you, like, in Canada, we have
3: nobody thought to talk to the pigeons.
2: No, right?
3: Nobody. You understand that sounds that. a little.
2: I know.
3: Although
2: me.
3: You gave me an idea.
2: I wear my crazy like a badge, okay? So
3: if,
2: I'm good.
3: If I'm going on a paranormal investigation, I'm going to bring a talking parrot because I don't want to have to figure out what the animal's saying. I want it in plain. Like, I want the parrot to tell me, don't go in that room. It's bad. Okay, yeah, our calls are stacked up for you. And I want to get to those.
2: Good.
3: So let's do this. Let's take a quick break and come back with Angel Morgan on Coast to Coast AM.
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3: Welcome back to Coast AM. I'm your host, Rich Barra, our guest, Angel Morgan. And we're talking all things clairvoyant, I guess is the best way to say it. She can bring a lot of things through. And I want to go to the wild card line first. Let's talk to Billy in Glendale, California. Billy, welcome to Coast AM. You're on with Angel. What's going on?
7: Good evening, Rich brother. Good evening, Angel sister. I got a question regarding mediumship. Can mediumship be worked with to communicate with people who were only born in alternate timelines but never born in this timeline?
3: Whoa, that's cool.
2: Wow, that is an awesome question. Oh, my God. And for our first question, too, absolutely. I started out with, you know, there has to be a limit somewhere. Now I truly believe that the only limitation we have are the ones we place on ourselves. I do believe in alternate universes. I do believe in the multiverse. I do believe that we can connect interdimensionally, whether that's with an animal. I believe in reincarnation. So I do believe that we have, you know, we're not linear. So therefore, you know, I can live 10,000 years in the future and 10,000 years behind, and I can connect to those. So yeah, I don't believe that there is a limit in spirit. I don't believe there's a limit in energy. Absolutely, I do.
3: So have you connected with somebody from a different dimension?
2: Yeah.
3: I guess ghosts are in a different dimension, right?
2: They are, exactly. So ghosts are in different dimensions. But, you know, if you are connecting with, say, an ancient spirit, one who's hundreds and thousands of years old. That can be from your timeline, but it could be from another timeline as well. So when we talk about interdimensional as well, we're talking about different timelines. We're talking about different places. So interstellar would be considered interdimensional. I've kind of crossed the veil. One of the things when I started out, I called myself was a realm walker. And I like to kind of jump into different areas and see what's there. Different creatures, different cultures, different ways of being. So yeah, I have. Yeah,
1: that'd be a cool TV series, Realm Walker.
2: Right.
1: Yeah,
2: right.
1: That'd be real cool. Let's go to the wild card line in Alexandria, Louisiana. Hello, Cornelius. Welcome to Coast.
8: Hey there, Rich and Angel. Boy, I really enjoyed it, and you hit it that right out of the park with that first caller, Billy.
2: Right. Oh
8: yeah, Rich. Miss Angel, they call me the God, Guns and Gold Man, the Bible, Books and Beans Man down here in Voodoo, Hoodoo, and Nudu, Louisiana, where we got plenty of meat, meats, and treats. So
2: I love Louisiana.
8: Well, I'm inviting you to come back to Louisiana. We got a haunted hotel called the Bentley here in Alexandria. That's about 200 miles north of New Orleans.
1: You also have the House of the Rising Sun there, right? Muriel's. That's right there in New Orleans.
2: I've been there. I have a story about Muriel. Someday I will tell it to you. I have a really great ghost story.
8: But that's in New Orleans now. I'm talking about, Rich, is up here in Alexandria, Louisiana.
1: Yes, sir.
8: Anyway,
1: yes, sir.
8: My question for you, and Rich hit it out of the park with that paranormal ferret. That would be something to bear with you, too.
1: I'm kind of into that. I need to find one.
8: Yeah, there you go. I want to tell you two quick stories and then ask you a question. My dad had a dog that was a German Shepherd, and he was born like in the 1928, so he would have been 98 years old this year. And so the dog was trained to go out and bring the milk cows in. When my dad overslept, the dog climbed the fence, went and got the milk cows, brought them up. And my dad woke up saying, oh, Lord. And so the dog looked at him. I got the milk cows up here. Open the gate so we can get the milk cows in.
1: What a great dog.
2: That's cool.
8: My auntie had a cat. When you talk about cats, I just don't like cats. It's too creepy for me. But they see things. And this cat would look in this corner and snarl, you know. So I guess there was a ghost in that corner or something.
1: I would have moved right then and there. That would have been done for me.
8: Now, my question for you is this. With AI technology and stuff, do you use it in your paranormal research or animal communications or anything? Because they say you can do a lot with AI now. And God bless America.
1: God bless America in there? I take that.
2: You did hear that. Yeah, exactly, right?
1: Thank you, Cornelius.
2: I'm Canadian, I'll still say that. Yeah, God bless America. God bless Canada. God bless. So AI is a very interesting thing in the spiritual world right now. And where animal communications is concerned, I've never really worked with AI in animal communications, but I have... where spell work is concerned and ceremony is concerned, I have kind of plugged in, okay, you know what? I need to do this kind of ceremony. What would you recommend? I did that once and it actually came up with a ceremony that I actually wrote for myself years ago. So it's a very interesting thing how AI can pick up on you. And I actually asked AI once, I said, how come you seem to really understand me and what I do? And they said, well, you've had conversations with me, so I go back on our conversations and I kind of put it all together in its own AI way. That's how it said it. And I don't use AI a lot because, you know, that's not something that I disapprove of or approve of. I think it's a tool like any other tool. And when it comes to spiritual stuff, I know a lot of people who do tarot readings. Every morning they go to AI. They go, okay, show me what my day is going to be like. Or they'll do their card reading and then they'll plug it in and go, okay, can you tell me what this means and summarize it, right? So there are many ways to use it. But for animal communications, I think the only time I've ever used it is just to look at the symbology of something. So if I see like, you know, 10 crows, you know, a murder of crows, I might go to AI and just go, okay, can you give me the symbology of that? Or just the internet. I might just go on the internet. And there are tons of books, like Ted Andrews, although he's passed, wrote the book Animal Speak. So, you know, books are still very viable. And I will use those. So
3: yeah, we should read those. Hey, what animals, right? What animals do you feel like communicate the most concisely in your experience?
2: It depends on the animal. It depends on the situation. I think all animals, depending on the situation, will communicate in their own way. I don't think it's about how does the animal communicate with me. It's about how well am I listening, to be perfectly honest.
3: Fair enough.
2: Yeah.
3: Let's go to the first time caller line. Let's talk to Erica in Los Angeles. Erica, welcome to Coast AM. Nice to meet you.
9: Hi, Rich. Hi, Angel. I'm so excited to talk to you. We've always been a pet household, and my sister, now it's just my sister and I living at home. Our mom has passed away. We've had a really rough year. We lost our girl, Eva, that in September.
2: Sorry, I have to stop you for a second. Wait a second. Did you at one point have four animals in the house?
9: Yes, that's what I was getting to exactly. Four Shih Tzus.
2: Okay. Yeah, okay, so I'm seeing all four of them. Okay, they're all here, but did one of them or two of them cross?
9: Two of them.
2: Okay, so
9: we have a third that's ill and has cancer, so we're really, it's been rough.
2: Okay, so these two that have crossed, they're together. Yeah, no kidding. I'm so sorry that you're going through these challenges, by the way. These two that have already crossed, the ones that we're tapping into, they're together and they're just letting you know that they're taking care of this other dog who has cancer. And that's a female dog, did you say? I think you said it, yes. Right? Well, yeah, that's a female dog.
9: Our 16-year-old girl passed away, and then our 19-year-old passed away in June, Wally, and our 14-year-old is the one who has cancer, and we have a 14-year-old sister.
2: Yeah, that's the one that I really want to talk about for the moment, because the one who had cancer, you're doing everything for. And I feel like this animal is showing me, this dog is showing me that I'm okay. She's really, really tired, really tired. The best you can do for her is just really take her cues. If she doesn't want to be touched, don't touch her. Just kind of hang out with her. Be present. Okay, be present. But the other one, that's the one that's going through a lot more right now. She's lost two sisters. She has another sister who's ailing. She's a little concerned that, okay, am I next? Is there something that's going to happen to me? This one is really mental, physical. So you can talk to her and she understands every word you say. But what I would really like you to do is just kind of take her aside and take some alone time and have an imaginary conversation with her, or have a conversation with her and let her know that, you know, this is part of the cycle of life, you know, and really cuddle her. She really needs to. She likes touch. Does that make sense?
9: 100%. She loves touch. She's actually came up to the phone right before you answered.
2: Yeah. She's like, animals will do that.
3: I got to tell Angel something. Get out of the way. You're not saying it right.
2: Thank you for your call, and thank you, and good luck.
3: Thanks for listening, Erica. I appreciate you. West of the Rockies, Gina Marie in Washington State. Welcome to Coast AM. You're on with Angel.
10: Hi, sweetheart. It's Gina Maria.
2: Hi. Hi.
10: Anyhow, I got what I needed again.
2: Wait, is it Gina? Gina?
10: Yes.
2: Wait, is this Gina? Hi, how are
10: Gina
2: you?
10: Maria.
2: Hi, how are you, Gina Maria?
10: Good, good. I guess I got what I needed tonight—a rich angel, huh?
2: Aw.
10: Anyhow, Jesus.
2: That's awesome.
10: First I want to say love and light and peace and healing, and God bless to everyone and everything everywhere. I have a short story, and then I wanted to ask you a couple of things about two animals that passed. One day I was sitting, and it was Valentine's Day, and I was really, really sad, and I was lonely and alone, and I started talking to God, and I said, you know, how sad I was, and that it was Valentine's Day, and that I wasn't going to get a Valentine, and, you know, and how sad that made me. And within about 3 seconds, a hummingbird came flying up to me at eye level. It sat right in front of me, probably about, you know, 4 or 5 inches away from my face. And it had a bright, hot pink head. And it sat there for probably about 5 minutes, and I talked to it. And I felt like I got a Valentine from God. Anyhow,
2: I love and it was so that. Beautiful. I love that. A gift from God. And that is what you got.
10: Yes. Especially because it was, you know, also a hummingbird, you know, like you had mentioned earlier. But so I have had a dog. We called her Z, but her name was Anastasia. And one time when she was, I had a cat passing away, my dog Z and the cat and I were on the bed. And at one point, both the cat and the dog turned their heads in opposite directions from the way they were laying to look at one corner up where the wall and the wall and the ceiling meet. And they both started staring at it. And I knew they were seeing the white light. But my question for you is about my dog, Anastasia, that passed away in 2020.
2: Did you have a, and I'm sorry, I have to ask you, did you have a black dog? There's a black dog around you.
10: Yes, that's her.
2: Okay, that's Anastasia. Okay, she's here.
10: Yeah. And a cat, too, that passed away just almost a year ago now, that I wanted to ask you about.
3: We're really up against a break here, so let's get in, Angel. Let's 60 seconds.
2: Okay,
3: go get
2: so 60 seconds. So you need to know that Anastasia is always with you, and that it also has the black cat. That it's all good. The hummingbird also, just so you know, the message from the hummingbird was, "I love you," and that was from God, and it was also from a family member that had sent that to you. So it wasn't just God with you that day. The black dog needs you to know that you're never alone, and please, when you're crying, just call on her, and she will come to you.
3: Awesome. More of your calls back when we come back to Coast to Coast AM.

0: looking for the
1: News. I'm Roxanne Evans. World leaders gather in New York for the UN General Assembly, where President Trump will speak. This as the Iran conflict continues. Republican Representative Tim Burchett on Fox's The Big Weekend Show says President Trump made the world safer.
2: The Iranians were close to nuclear. They were getting ready to launch Armageddon, for what I understand. If President Trump had intervened over there, Iran would have a nuclear weapon. They would have launched against Israel or somebody else.
1: Democrats point to high oil prices, though. And protesters meet pop concert in Philadelphia outside of Ed Sheeran's show, angry for dropping Macklemore from the bill. Sheeran called the situation in Gaza catastrophic and unjustifiable. 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
3: Slight chance for a shower storm late Sunday. Better chances for showers and storms as we look to the first half of the upcoming business week. Partly cloudy here overnight, upper 60s. Unseasonably warm again Sunday. Patchy morning fog, otherwise mix of clouds and sun, middle to upper 80s. Slight chance for a late day shower or storm Sunday. Better chances for showers and storms Monday afternoon into Monday night. Highs in the middle to upper 80s. More showers and storms on Tuesday. It'll be cooler, mid 70s. Lingering showers, low to mid 60s Wednesday. 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
1: I also have my Instagram up if you want to send me a note there. Rich Barron, Facebook, too. You can send me a note there, too. And we are talking to Angel Morgan. And you've done paranormal investigations kind of all over the world. Is there a place or a city that is particularly haunted in your estimation?
2: I will have to tell you, for the location, I remember the first time I ever went to New Orleans. I got off the plane, almost turned around, and got back on.
1: Yeah, that's the first place I thought of.
2: Yeah, that was for place, for located, for place. Mm-hmm. But for hotel, I was recently in Austin, Texas. I have to tell you, the Driscoll Hotel was unnerving. It was probably, you know, I'm a really hard person to kind of shake. And that place shook me at first, and then it just got really annoying. And then I started creating relationships with the spirits. Like, I started to kind of try to understand them, take some time. So by the time I left, I was sad that I was leaving. But I have to tell you, I just didn't know what to expect when I walked it in. And when I walked in, and it felt like The Shining. And then you get up to the fifth floor, and you realize that there are stories at the Driscoll, but there's way more happening there. And that was probably the.
1: Is it a portal?
2: Everywhere.
1: Is it a portal or just a lot of tragedy?
2: Yeah, you hit it on the head. Oh. Yeah, no. This is a portal because on the fifth floor there was one particular room where two brides, 10 years apart, actually committed suicide in the same room.
1: Oh,
2: they closed
1: gosh.
2: Off the room. They They renovated it. Okay. And they haven't had any disturbances since in that particular room. And there's also a little girl. She was probably about 4 or 5 years old, and she was playing on the grand staircase with a ball, and she fell down the stairs. So the little girl is definitely still there, but there was so much more happening. Like, at one point, I went around the corner, and I physically saw a man go into the elevator, and the doors closed, and I thought, okay, whatever. And I went to press the button, and the doors open and there was no one there. And I'm like, wait, what? And I get a lot of those moments, by the way, a lot of wait, what moments. And I was walking down the hallway at one point. And yes, I did have my spirit box with me. And so I was playing.
1: And what is that exactly? What's a spirit box?
2: Oh, so a spirit box is a piece of paranormal equipment that scans through radio frequency.

0: frequencies. And the whole theory is that when you ask questions, because it's scanning so quickly, the voices will catch a frequency and give you a word or a phrase. Now, I would kind of, my logical, skeptical mind goes, okay, but they're radio frequencies. But when you've had as many point on answers as I have, and I actually have a show that I tour, and in the second half of the show, first half I do readings, but in the second half we use a spirit box. And I actually said to an audience once, I said, you know, I've been using this thing for 3 years. I've never heard an animal come out of the spirit box. As soon as I said that, we heard a pack of dogs.
1: Wow. So,
0: and we've had audience members.
2: Don't these spirits need to know how to use the spirit box on their side?
0: No, they don't.
2: It's just picking up a frequency that they happen to be hanging out in.
0: Yeah, because the spirit will latch on to anything. Like it's like a beacon, right? So anything, it's like a magnet. So you need to understand that as much as we want to connect to spirits, spirits want to connect to us. A lot of times the clients who come to me, whether they're animals, whether they're people, it's the spirits that bring my clients to me. Clients will say all the time, like, you know, I've been wanting to do this. And then all of a sudden something made me want to do this. And then as we start to connect to the spirit, we realize, oh, wait a second, you're not the one who wanted to be here. Your dad or your mom or your dog wanted you to be here.
2: When you watch those, when I watch those ghost shows, like if you were in a prison that I was a ghost in, I would talk to you. But those like kind of douchey guys, like in the affliction shirts, like that are like, come on, what are you doing? I wouldn't talk to those guys.
0: I know.
2: I would give them nothing.
0: And you know, I've talked to producers about this before because, you know, I am in media. I do have television. You know, I've done television. I've done these shows before. And a producer said to me, and she goes, for the majority of them, not all of them, because some of them are very sincere, but for the majority of them, what they're looking for is the jump scare, right? Mm-hmm. And so some of them are manufactured jump scares. So the scare might be there, but they up-level it. And then there are shows that are just, you know, they're entertainment purpose only.
2: Yeah, it's fascinating. I think there's something about all of us that knows that there's something just beyond the veil, but most of us don't have the talents that you do. Okay, so we have 20 minutes left with you, and we want to take some calls with you. Let's take a quick break, and then we'll go through everybody waiting online here and see if we can get them some help or some answers for some questions they have. When we come back on Coast to Coast AM.
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2: 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First time caller line, Cynthia.

0: likes ice. So give him ice chips because he likes that. He likes the cold on his gums, right? So he would like some like ice and to chew on and that kind of stuff. And he, you know what he's showing me? He's showing me that he really likes things like carrots, anything that's, you know, that snaps with water. He likes those crunchy, chewy things. He He likes crunchy things.
1: Yes,
0: he does. He adores you. You guys have a healthy relationship. Fantastic. I wouldn't ask for a better family member for this dog. I would put any animal in your care.
1: Oh, thank you. Yeah,
2: good job,
0: you.
2: Cynthia.
0: Thank you for calling.
2: She's a good dog mom.
1: Have a good night.
0: She is. You too. And you know, I don't say that to every dog parent or every animal parent either. If I'm saying that about you, you're special.
2: East of the Rockies, Betsy in Columbus, Ohio. Talk to us about hummingbirds. Betsy, what's going on?
3: Oh, my gosh. You had me at hummingbirds, and thank you for taking my call. This is a fascinating, like, conversation.
0: Thank you.
3: Hummingbirds, cardinals. My mother passed, like, in 12-12-2023, which would have been my dad's 90th birthday. I lost him in the first grade. And then our golden retriever passed March of this year, March 2nd.
0: Okay, you're the golden retriever. So just so you know, so there's a golden retriever that's been following me around all day. And I kept letting him know that if the person that's meant for him was getting him through, I would make sure that that I connected. You need to know that this dog has a really special message. And I almost feel like, thank you for saving my life. Thank you for being a part of my life. But it's almost like you... Did you rescue this dog or did you do something to save this dog's life?
3: Her dad was one of the finalists in Westminster, and she was 11 months old when we got her, and she failed because she was too sweet.
0: Oh,
2: she wasn't disciplined enough.
0: Okay. Right. Okay. So, you rescued.
3: We had a male golden retriever prior to that.
0: Okay. No, this is definitely her because I think there's a despondency that was in her. It's almost like, oh, I failed. You did. You emotionally rescued this dog. She needs you to know you did way more for her than you even could have ever conceived of. And she needed you to know that you are a perfect example of an animal bringing somebody to me to communicate. And the male dog is great. The male dog was fine. He's good there. You know, that's not an issue for me, but this one, she's been around me all day. So thank you for bringing her around because she's got a beautiful nature.
3: I have goosebumps because she was just like, so good when my husband fought cancer for 3 years plus. Mm-hmm. And, she just, laid by his side the whole time, and she would have been a perfect therapy dog, but she was that for us.
0: Yeah. And sometimes animals are that. They're there for specific people, specific families, specific vibrations. She was definitely meant for you. And it's like if dogs could smile, she'd be smiling. You know, and I see a beautiful heart around her. She was meant for you. Like there was never, and she just said that, but I also heard her guides and guardians at the same time. There was never going to be anybody else but you. There was never going to be. This was always meant. This was dictated.
3: When's the best time to bring another golden retriever in? We have a Charles Cavalier.
0: Now, the Cavalier is really good with that. In fact, the King Charles Cavalier will love having another dog, regardless of how many dogs you have. This is a very social dog, so I'm not concerned about it. Now is good. You're good. There's no betrayal here. She's very at peace. All your animals, and I get all of them. So I feel like you've had more than just the two. And I feel like this is a really good time for you as well, because there's a growth spurt that's about to happen with you. And you need that new vibration to kind of feel empowered, feel encouraged, feel to move forward. Not that the dog you have doesn't do that, but that's a vibration that keeps you in the space that you are right now, which is really good and settled. You need a kind of an up level in energy. Okay. Kind of like Rich. You need that energy in your life right now.
2: I'm like a golden.
0: So I really believe that now is a good time, and the Cavalier has no problems with that. The blonde dog, the female dog, she is saying she'll help you find the dog. Okay. So keep an ear off of that. Who

0: Honey? Who's Honey? Did you have an animal named Honey, or is that that meaningful for you?
1: My husband had a dog named Honey before.
0: Okay, Honey is here as well. Honey is here as well.
2: Okay, now I got chills.
0: Yeah, see? Welcome, Halloween. Woo. Welcome to my world. This is my Adams family life. I love my life. So Honey says hi. She just wanted to be acknowledged.
2: Betsy's got chills, too. I could feel Betsy's chills.
0: Are you okay, Betsy?
1: Oh, my God. Yes. This is amazing. And I miss my husband so much. And it was May 8th when he passed.
0: So that's why she's here, too. Yeah, I think one of the reasons your husband's not coming out today is because I know there's a lot of emotion around it, which is why Honey is here, because I think you need to know they're together. Okay, I think your husband's
2: cool.
0: With all of them personally. Yeah, he's with all of them, but I can feel that. I was unsure if he had passed or not, so I didn't quite want to go there today. But I need you to know that they are together, okay?
2: Let's do this for a second for Betsy, since there's obviously a reason you called in tonight, Betsy, and found our show tonight.
0: What about your dog brought you here.
2: Yeah, and you said the dog was around all day. I have a question about Betsy and her future. Let's light her up with some good stuff. What do you have for Betsy's future?
0: I love that. Yeah, and like I said, one of the reasons you need the new dog is because there's this beautiful energy around you of movement forward. I feel like the grief is going to turn into acceptance. And I feel like there's beautiful understanding of self and movement forward, nurturing of family, but new friends are going to start coming in too. And I really like who you are. You're going to start debating, is this really the life I want to live? Take that journey, because it's going to take you into new interests, even potentially new work and new paths. Are you in that space right now where you're kind of going, okay, what are the next steps? I mean, obviously you are, but what are the next steps in my life? Like, it's like, I have a career, I have a life, but I need a change.
1: Yes.
0: Okay, good. You need to keep going, because there is a light at the end of the tunnel. This is the year of the horse, and it's the fire horse. So all of these things you need to know that have been happening are also movement forward for you. It's movement forward for them, but it's also movement forward for you. Okay. So we have to remember something about spirit. We cry on this side, but when somebody passes on the other side, they have their arms wide open in celebration for them. Okay. So remember that every passing, whether it's an animal or a person, that's a movement forward for them. And that is what the year of the horse is about. And your husband is actually here. Is your dad passed?
1: He passed when I was in the first grade.
0: Okay. So your dad has been here too, since the second last commercial. And he was standing in front of me. I said, when your person comes, I need you to sit down. And in this last break, he said, my daughter. And I'm like, okay. And then as soon as we started talking about this, he sat down and I went, oh, it's you. Okay. And now he's smiling. He just wanted to say hi. He's crying right now. He wanted to say hello to you. He's watched you since he was little. He's very, very proud of you. And he's also, when he first came in, he was angry. He was really angry. I had to tell him to back off. And he was angry because he really wanted to talk to you. Wasn't sure you were going to get through. But the thing was, is he was also, he just needs you to know he's always been there. If not in physical, in flesh, he says in flesh, in your heart, you know, I've been there. You've even had moments when you've known I was there and that was me.
1: Oh my gosh.
0: Okay. So he's been here with me too. You're very powerful. You're like a magnet. You're like a beacon. I really, really like you. You're an amazing human being. Thank you for your spirit. Thank you for your soul. Thank you for choosing me. I truly appreciate you. I can't tell you how much I appreciate the people who come to me. It's just, I feel so whole and full. Like I feel emotional for you. And I love that. Thank you for trusting me. Thank you for allowing me to be part of your journey.
1: Oh my gosh. You just like... This is unbelievable. Is my mother there too?
0: Dad's here. I'm not seeing mom. I think, here she is. Is she a dark haired woman? Wait, did she have dark hair? Okay. So she's here, but she just wants you to know that you know how she feels. You know everything.
2: She doesn't want you revealing her true hair color, is what she's probably saying.
0: Right, right, right. She just needs you to know that there, it feels like there are no unspoken words between you, which is why she's giving the platform to dad and the dog and your husband. She's very given.
1: And she passed 12/12/2023. on dad's 90th birthday.
0: Yeah. Yeah. And of course, you know that he's the one who came to get her. There were also, just so you know, I feel like it's almost like there were animals there to get her too. And there were family members. Like this woman, she was not alone. She was not alone, and you need to know that.
1: She was both of them so loved.
0: Yeah.
1: And
0: yeah.
1: My husband too.
0: Yes.
1: And oh my gosh. You guys
0: thank you
1: are
0: for
1: amazing.
0: Thank you. Thank you for
1: Angel.
0: Calling.
1: Thank you. Thank you.
0: You're welcome.
2: You're welcome.
0: With you. You're so welcome. Thank
2: now
0: you.
2: we only have 2 minutes, but let's try to do one real quick. Let's go to
0: I used to work with News Talk 1010. We used to call this our speed read.
2: There you go. Let's go wild card number four, Suzanne, Minneapolis, Minnesota. Suzanne, welcome to Coast AM.
0: All right, let's see. Hi.
3: Hi, Rich. Hi, Angel.
0: Hi.
3: I had a dog named Cece, and I'm a medium myself, but this is something I don't understand. So I saw her crash into the light. And, but everybody still sees her. Like, Amazon won't deliver to my back door. My neighbor still sees her. She's been gone since 2015. Yeah. And I'm worried that she didn't cross over.
0: She did. She did cross over, but you need to understand that you're a medium. So you're going to have a really clear channel to her. So what's going to happen is she's going to stand just a little bit back until there's a full acceptance. When there's a full acceptance, then she can come closer because she knows that it's a very emotional thing for you. That's all. And
2: that's
0: as a medium,
2: wild.
0: You know you can do. Yeah. And as a medium, you know you can do animals too. Okay. But just take some time for yourself. When she's ready, when you're ready, she'll know and she'll come closer and you'll see her in dreams first.
2: The website, RaisingEnergy.com. That is Angel Morgan. Hey, Angel, what a lovely pleasure it is to meet you. And I hope you come back on the show with me sometime very, very soon. I thought that was excellent.
0: I'd absolutely love to. You are amazing. And thank you for being such a great host.
2: Oh, my pleasure. Anytime. Come back anytime. And let's talk next week. I have so many ideas for you. I can't even get into them, but we shall. When we come back, we're going to talk about the oceans and we're going to go deep into the oceans, places nobody's ever gone before. We come back on Coast to Coast AM.

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10: New alert. I'm Roxanne Evans, Fox News. Well, President Trump arriving back at the White House earlier than scheduled. He was supposed to return from his weekend trip to Camp David on Sunday. No word yet from the White House on why President Trump's visit was cut short. And the State Department issuing a new security alert Saturday, advising Americans currently in the Middle East to exercise heightened vigilance and also prepare for potential travel disruptions. President Trump's early return home, though, comes as Saudi Arabia confirms Yemen's Houthi rebels tried to attack its capital with a ballistic missile. Fox's Stephanie Bennett with more.
11: The Houthis did not specify what they targeted, but said they attacked sensitive sites, and there were no immediate reports of casualties. Now, video shows flames and a large plume of black smoke near King Khalid International Airport in Saudi Arabia's capital of Riyadh. Tracking website Flight Radar 24 reported major issues, including long delays. And for the first time in months, emergency air raid alerts sounded overnight across the capital as residents reported hearing loud explosions. It comes after days of escalating conflict between the kingdom and the Iran-backed Houthi rebels in neighboring Yemen.
10: Well, the Houthis pose a growing threat to global energy supplies following territorial gains along the Red Sea coast. Music star Ed Sheeran calling what's happening in Gaza catastrophic and unjustifiable. While opening his solo concert in Philadelphia Saturday, Sheeran says his shows are about humanity and unity, not politics. This comes after Macklemore was dropped as Sheeran's opener after making pro-Palestinian and genocide comments on stage. The U.S. military says it has struck a vessel in the Caribbean for allegedly trafficking drugs. Four people were killed in that strike. 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
6: You are not going to want to miss this. 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And Amanda Knox joins Bobby Cass to talk about surviving prison and life nearly 20 years after being wrongfully accused.
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6: 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And Amanda Knox joins Bobby Cass to talk about surviving prison and life nearly 20 years after being wrongfully accused.
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12: Slight chance for a shower storm late Sunday. Better chances for showers and storms as we look to the first half of the upcoming business week. Partly cloudy here overnight, upper 60s. Unseasonably warm again Sunday. Patchy morning fog, otherwise mix of clouds and sun, middle to upper 80s. Slight chance for a late day shower or storm Sunday. Better chances for showers and storms Monday afternoon into Monday night. Highs in the middle to upper 80s. More showers and storms on Tuesday. It'll be cooler, mid 70s. Lingering showers, low to mid 60s Wednesday. I'm Ken Boone from the Weather Channel on Newstalk 94.5 WPTI. Stay connected.
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1: Our guest for the second half of the show is Dr. Simon Boxall. He's an oceanographer with over 45 years experience studying our oceans. He's worked in all of the major ocean basins and seas of the world in that time, looking at deep ocean circulation, flooding in the Venice Lagoon, ice melt in the Arctic, and major oil spills around the world. Welcome to the show. Nice to meet you, Dr. Simon Boxall. Welcome to Coast to Coast.
2: Good evening.
1: So this is such a fascinating thing. I feel like, well, I mean, you're going to know a lot more than everybody else, but one of the things you always hear is we know more about space than we do about the oceans of Earth. Is that true?
2: That is true. And, well, I think it depends how far you go out into space. If you look at what we've mapped in terms of the seafloor, what we've understood about life in the oceans, we've probably got better maps and better ideas for the moon and Mars than we do for our own oceans sometimes. Keep in mind that the oceans cover about 73% of the planet. We are a water-covered planet. We should be called Planet Ocean, not Planet Earth.
1: Well, that would be a lot better, wouldn't it? So how deep have we gone, and then how deep further does it go?
2: We have been to the bottom of the Challenger Deep, or Discovery Deep, which is in the Marianas Trench in the Pacific. And two groups have been down there. George Picard has been down there. There's a Swissman and an American went down there in the 1960s in a vessel called the Trieste. They only spent a few minutes down there before the whole thing started to creak. And that's at 11,000 meters. The pressure at that depth is phenomenal. Since then, no one's been down there until probably about 15 years ago. When one person went down in a vessel, it was a race between Richard Branson and, I've just had a complete brainstorm, very well-known producer, director, who...
1: You mean Avatar guy?
2: Yeah, no, yes. Having a brainstorm, it's early in the morning here. He went down to the same depth in his vessel. There was a race to the sort of depth of the ocean. He spent a couple of hours down there. And basically, they're the only three people who've been to those depths. Compare that to how many people have walked on the moon.
1: James Cameron's the name you're looking for.
2: James Cameron, that's what I'm looking for. Thank you. As I said, it's early morning here in England.
1: That's
2: James
1: okay.
2: Cameron's been down there as well. So three people have been down to those depths.
1: That must be...
2: That perspective.
1: You got to be really thinking that you're so curious that you're willing to end it all, because that's not something a lot of people have done. More people have been to the moon.
2: Absolutely. And I say it's probably safer.
1: Allegedly.
2: Well, allegedly safer. Well, no, there have been. And I think, you know, it's... The question then is, what can we gain by sending people down to those depths? I guess you could ask the same question, what can we gain by putting people on the moon? And maybe one day Mars.
1: Well, I mean, we're sort of meant to explore, aren't we?
2: We are indeed. But I mean, generally speaking, you know, we have sent probes down to those depths, and we've sent sort of what we call ROVs, remotely operated vehicles, down to those depths, much safer, much cheaper. If it goes wrong, no one dies. You might lose a few million pounds worth or dollars worth of equipment. But we have probed those depths. The problem is that the oceans are so vast, and, you know, we have to use ships to get out there. We can look at the surface of the oceans these days using satellites. But we still need to use probes to get down to the deep ocean from ships, but also...
1: Can you use some of the, like the LIDAR-type things for the ocean, or does that only work on soil?
2: Oh, no. We use LIDAR. In fact, a lot of the LIDAR stuff was originally developed to look at the oceans. We use sort of LIDAR-type technology to look at things like sea levels.
1: How does that work?
2: To look at waves. Basically, what you're doing is you're using a satellite to bounce a laser-type beam down to the surface of the Earth, and then that bounces back and is detected by the satellite. Now, okay, you could argue, how can you get a satellite to be that precise in terms of its height above the Earth? You can do it by using several ground stations and actually pinpoint where the satellite is to within a few millimeters. And so you then measure the distance between the satellite and the Earth. And the oceans have hills. Believe it or not, you sort of think about the oceans being flat apart from those waves. But the oceans aren't flat, and they've got peaks and troughs, a bit like the atmosphere has high pressure, low pressure, and water flows down from the high to the low pressure. It flows down the hills. And that's what drives things like the Gulf Stream, these phenomenally fast flows, the Kuroshio in the Pacific. And it's those sort of water flowing down the hills. It's affected by the Earth's rotation, which means that they sort of circulate around a bit like a hurricane circulates around in a sort of a huge swirling air mass. The oceans do the same thing. And that's because by using LIDAR, we can see that the oceans, and altimeters, the oceans aren't flat. They do actually have slopes in them. And that's what drives, or that's what determines the rate at which the oceans flow.
1: Have you, in your time as studying the ocean, have you also been, have you seen like underwater volcanoes or even just islands being formed in the middle of the ocean?
2: Indeed. I mean, there's one easy one you can go to. It's called Iceland, the country. And of course, that is probably the newest country on the planet, literally, in terms of the fact that it is sort of, you can literally put one foot either side of the tectonic plates as you're standing in Iceland, as it's slowly spreading apart and growing. So Iceland is growing as a country, as a landmass. But also, we
1: so the real estate should be getting cheaper, theoretically, then, in Iceland.
2: Absolutely, yeah, growing day by day. Obviously, the cooler stuff on the edges is more expensive than this hot stuff in the middle. But the thing is, we also look at the deep thermal vents, particularly along the continental margins and the Atlantic, Pacific. And these are really important environments. These environments are 4,000, 5,000, 6,000 meters down. And people always assumed, if you go back 100 years, that there was no life in the deep ocean. There's no light, so you can't have plants. And so not a lot can exist down there. And if you think back 100 years, we would put nets over the back of a ship. We would trawl, or we would sort of mid-water trawl to see what we can pick up. Surprise, surprise, either we picked very little up, or what we did pick up was at high pressure. So as it's brought to the surface, sadly, it explodes. So you don't actually get anything. Mm. So it's only since we've had sort of probes, cameras and things we can put down to these depths, we know these thermal vents, hydrothermal vents in the oceans, which are fairly prolific, have an entire ecosystem around them, not driven by plants and sunlight, driven by the chemicals coming out of the thermal vents, driven by the heat of the thermal vents, and by bacteria that grow around, the microbes that grow around the thermal vents that don't need light. And so there are entire ecosystems that are as alien to life out in space as it is, you know, it's that alien. And we're discovering, as scientists across the globe, probably new species in the ocean every single week.
1: Well, let's dig into that. I started off hot asking you a bunch of questions, but let's take a little break and let's dig in a little bit to the ocean and talk about different species and some surprises that we might have discovered over the last few years that we've never learned before. When we come back on Coast to Coast AM.
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1: Welcome back to Coast AM. I'm your host, Rich Barra. Our guest, Dr. Simon Boxall, oceanographer. And I'm wondering how you got interested in that in the first place. Let's back it up a little bit before we start, sailing on the waves here a little bit. What got you interested?
2: I've always had a fascination for the sea, in spite of the fact I was brought up in the middle of England. Okay, in American terms, it was by the coast because it was only about 80 miles from the coast. But in Britain's terms, that's a long way. But I always liked sailing. I enjoyed playing with boats. And actually, ironically, I enjoyed cooking. I still do. And I think when I was 13, I wanted to be a ship's cook. Don't know where that came from.
1: That's cool.
2: I guess it sort of brought together my cooking and my love for the sea. I think as I grew a bit older, as I got through school, I enjoyed science. I wasn't too bad at science, and I enjoyed the sea still. And so by the time I got to 18 to go to university, it kind of like became a natural sort of choice to become an oceanographer. And there are very few places in the UK at that time that taught oceanography at degree level. And so I went to University of Liverpool and to give an idea of, you know, how small the subject was in those days, there were four on my degree course. I think.
1: Oh, really? Good. I mean, at least you probably get a job getting out of college then, if that's your
2: absolutely.
1: If that's your thing.
2: Of course,
1: thing.
2: You couldn't skive off because, you know, if you suddenly disappeared off for the day, then a 25% reduction in the people in the classroom was obvious. But it was that sort of love of being at sea and a fascination for the ocean and a fascination for science as well.
1: And what about what's the meanest fish recipe you cook? What's your go-to?
2: Oh, I think my favorite fish is halibut. And it has to be something like halibut with a sort of a creamy... We have these very small shrimp in the UK, which are sort of usually sort of preserved, well, kept in butter. And cooking that with those and a little cream, simple but
1: a pan fry or a grill?
2: Pan fry.
1: Oh, there you go. I think I might like to try that. So now tell me about things that we hear. Let me ask you to dispel some myths and then maybe get into some things that we should know about. Climate change in the ocean.
2: Very real. There's lots of discussion about, well, it's not real, it's part of sort of natural cycles. There are natural cycles in our climate. One of those cycles is a thing called the Milankovitch cycle. And this is looking at the cycles of the Earth as it sort of circulates around the sun, rotates or goes around the sun. The Earth itself does see differences in tilt, differences in the distance between us and the sun, which goes over many decades and sometimes millennia. But we have a thing called Milankovitch cycles. And when I was at school, we were told, and it's true, that Milankovitch cycles were such that although we just come out of an ice age, we'd be going into a little mini ice age as a planet. And I remember at the age of 17 thinking, gosh, when I get, you know, really old, 30 or something, then we're going to be, you know, skiing in sort of the middle of England because it's going to be so cold. It wasn't quite that extreme. But the point here is that we should be cooling. When people talk about natural cycles, we should be cooling slightly. As a planet, we are warming, and we can see that. We can measure in the oceans in particular because they're a huge mass of energy, a huge mass of heat. It takes a long time to warm them up and a long time to cool down. And whilst we do see these increases in temperature in the atmosphere, you know, we've had the hottest summer on record in Britain this year. we do see those temperature changes in the atmosphere. More importantly, the ocean sort of buffers any small changes. Mm. And we are seeing the changes in the ocean. The oceans have warmed up by about 1.5 degrees. Doesn't sound
1: and so
2: much.
1: That for the oceans to go up 1.5 degrees, for lack of a scientific term, that's a pretty big deal. So it should stay relatively normal.
2: That's a pretty big deal. If that energy had gone into the atmosphere, we'd have increased the atmospheric temperature by about 10 to 15 degrees to give you an idea of how much energy has gone into the ocean. That's a huge amount of change. And if you look at more local areas, I mean, Southampton, I've been measuring Southampton water and solent since I've started at Southampton, so 40 years. And in the last 2 or 3 years, I've seen the temperatures in Southampton water increase. They're about 4 degrees warmer than they should be in winter. 4 degrees. So although the global temperatures are increasing in the oceans, we are seeing that increase big time in other areas like coastal seas.
1: What do you tell people, and I know this is going to sound stupid, but I believe that you've probably heard this. Let's say you're in the middle of America. Let's say you're in Kansas or, you know, Missouri, or you're landlocked. Why should you care about ocean life if you're not anywhere near the ocean?
2: How does it affect you? That's a very good question. It affects us all. I think the first thing to remember is that the oxygen we breathe, pretty important stuff, half of that comes from the ocean. Over half. So we talk about worrying about rainforests and things, which we should do. But the oceans, the plankton of the oceans, the plants of the ocean, the phytoplankton, the plants of the ocean, produce over half of the oxygen we breathe. And it doesn't distinguish whether we live in the middle of Kansas or we live sort of in San Francisco. We're affected in the same way. The other thing is that the oceans provide us with a huge amount of food. So if you look at sort of not just fish, but many byproducts, you know, some of the seaweed that's harvested, byproducts from fish and so on, provide us with all kinds of things from thickening our ice cream to, it's phenomenal.
1: That's the carrageenan stuff, right?
2: Yes, right, yeah. So the oceans provide us with not only sustainable breathing, but also sustainable food. They're also important because they do moderate the climate. You know, the oceans basically distribute the heat. The energy goes in at the equator. The ocean currents take that energy to the north.

0: the south and sort of take it towards the poles. Now, without that ocean circulation, the equatorial regions, the tropics, will get much, much warmer, and the poles will get much, much colder. So the oceans are important for distributing that energy. And so, yeah, even if you live, you know, 1,000 miles from the ocean, you are still being affected daily by what's going on in the ocean.
1: So it behooves us to pay attention to, I guess, even not just the temperature, but maybe the ocean life and how they're reacting and where they're migrating to. Does that give us some clues too?
0: Absolutely. So, you know, if you look at, I'm using the UK as an example, we're seeing an increase in octopuses, which we've always had a few very small octopuses around UK waters. But over the last 2 or 3 years, with this increase in temperature, we've seen a sudden change. A negative is that we've also seen migration of cod stocks. Now, there's a lot of concern about overfishing of certain fish, particularly cod, in the UK and Europe. And those fishing stocks have dropped dramatically in sort of North Sea, the English Channel, the areas around Britain and Northern Europe. Actually, what's also happening is that because the waters are warming, cod don't like warm water. And so they migrate north, which has been a benefit to areas like Iceland and sort of up towards the Faroes and beyond. So, you know, there are definite migration patterns we're seeing. But also some species can't migrate. If you look at things like coral reefs, so you look at Great Barrier Reefs, sure, things like that, corals rely very heavily on a fairly stable temperature and a stable level of acidity in the water. And they can survive. The colouring from corals doesn't come from the coral itself. It actually comes from the plankton, the phytoplankton that they use to help them get food. And so it's like a sort of a symbiotic relationship between the coral and the plankton. And so if it gets too warm, their sort of symbiotic partners die or disappear off. And so this is where you get bleaching. The bleaching happens because of that. Now, they can survive that for a year. You know, if they get a sudden heat wave coming through, they get a sudden sort of anomalous year, then they can survive that. The problem is that when it happens time and time and time again, it's a bit like, you know, I can go for a day without food. In fact, I can probably go for several days without food in my case. But they can go for a few days, a couple of years without food. But it gets to a point eventually where the stress becomes too much. Now, in history, migrated.
1: Oh, sorry, please. I got
0: you. You know, to say, in history, they would have migrated. Mm. The problem is they don't migrate very fast. So with natural changes in climate, which are fairly slow, and we talk about rapid climate change, which is what we're seeing at the moment. It's the speed at which the climate's changing. They can move slowly north or south, depending on what the climate's doing. The problem is when it's happening so fast, these things don't move particularly fast. It takes time to establish. And so they don't get time to reestablish.
1: You brought up the coral reef. Is that the most dangerous sort of, like, we better keep our eyes on this because we're losing it thing that you can think of happening in the ocean, or is there something more threatening?
0: Oh, gosh. That's a very good question. No, I don't think. I think the coral reefs are a bit like what we call the canaries in the mine. I don't know how that works in America when you have canaries in the mine.
1: Sure.
0: Canaries were taken to their mines to sort of test for gases, and if they died, bad news for the canaries, but it meant that there were gases, dangerous gases in the mines. So coral reefs, I suppose, in some ways are one of the many species or things on the planet that are canaries in the mine.
1: Keeping our eyes open on that. More. We're going to talk more oceans when we come back on Coast to Coast AM.

0: looking for the...
1: News. I'm Deborah Valentine. President Trump returning to the White House from Camp David earlier than expected. We get more from Fox's Chanley Painter.
2: It's not clear what prompted him to come back a day early. His return comes as his administration weighs next steps in the war with Iran.
1: The president's early return follows Yemen's Iran-backed Houthi rebels launching a thwarted ballistic missile attack on Saudi Arabia's capital city of Raida. The attack marks a major escalation in the regional conflict. President Trump will attend this week's General Assembly in New York, where Fox's C.B. Cotton reports there's heightened security.
3: The Secret Service works with 20 partner agencies, including the NYPD and the Department of War, all monitoring for potential threats across the city.
1: Authorities say there's no known credible threat at this time heading into the General Assembly. 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
4: Slight chance for a shower storm late Sunday. Better chances for showers and storms as we look to the first half of the upcoming business week. Partly cloudy here overnight, upper 60s. Unseasonably warm again Sunday. Patchy morning fog, otherwise mix of clouds and sun, middle to upper 80s. Slight chance for a late day shower or storm Sunday. Better chances for showers and storms Monday afternoon into Monday night. Highs in the middle to upper 80s. More showers and storms on Tuesday. It'll be cooler, mid 70s. Lingering showers, low to mid 60s Wednesday. I'm Ken Boone from the Weather Channel on Newstalk 94.5 WPTI. Stay connected.
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1: Our guests tonight on the backside of the show here, and we'll be taking your calls here in just a little bit. You're welcome to call us. Dr. Simon Boxall is here to answer all of my ocean questions. And fortunately, he hasn't called any of my questions stupid yet, but I think I might hit you with one. I was watching kind of like a biography, not really, but there are some things that I've been learning that pretty much every society in the world has talked about a worldwide flood at some point. And it seems like they all had it around 12,000 years ago or so. And I'm wondering, has there been evidence to prove that there was or there wasn't a flood of significant proportion? If it wasn't, you know, just that region, were we underwater at some point?
2: I think it's a very good question.
1: Oh, thank you.
2: And you're right. There are. It's not a stupid question at all. You know, we talk about Noah's flood, I guess,
1: yes,
2: in our sort of Christian sort of Judeo society. But there are, as you said, many religions and many societies talk about this flood. Now, keep in mind that if you're looking at most modern day societies, most of them originated from sort of the areas around the Middle East. So if you look at, you know, where we all spread from, most of the societies, most of the, I suppose, history, the records of the world came from there. Now, scientifically, there is no evidence at all of a worldwide flood at all. However, there is evidence of a major flood in what we now call the Black Sea, the sort of far end of the other side of the Mediterranean from the Atlantic. Now, if you go back 8,000 to 10,000 years ago, as the Ice Age started to sort of disappear and retreat towards the poles, there was a huge lake called Lake Agassiz. And Lake Agassiz sat over what we now know as the Great Lakes, sitting sort of over Canada and North America. And the Lake Agassiz was, to give you an idea of the scale, Lake Agassiz contained more fresh water than is available on the planet today.
1: Oh, that's
2: so
1: a big lake.
2: Enormous. That's a massive lake. Now, as the ice plugs and things started to melt, then Lake Agassiz effectively emptied most of its contents into the oceans, the Atlantic and the Pacific. And that rose those oceans up by estimates, say, between about half and 1 meter. That's not going to be a global flood. Meanwhile, if you like, as the story goes, in the Eastern Mediterranean, the Eastern Mediterranean and the Black Sea were not connected. The Black Sea was actually a freshwater lake. We know that by taking core samples from the lake, by looking at sort of the sediments in the lake, looking at the fossilized remains of animals and particles in the lake, we know that it was a freshwater lake. The link between the two, the Bosphorus, was basically a canyon. It was dry. But that increase in level of the oceans meant that it was enough to break through the Bosphorus and into what was the Black Lake, if you like. And this huge waterfall was formed. And over the period of about a year, the Black Lake went to become the Black Sea, because the Mediterranean basically flooded into the Black Sea.
1: Mm.
2: And the sea levels rose by about 70 to 80 meters, as far as we can tell.
1: That's a lot.
2: That's a lot. Now, most of the civilizations, this predates the Egyptians, this predates pretty much, it's very early history. And most of the sort of advanced civilizations, if you want to call them that, you can argue that the Aztecs were very advanced, but most of the civilizations that we tend to take our sort of history from would have been dramatically affected by this. They would have seen this sudden change in sea level. They might well, as a result of that, also seen a change in the weather as well. We could have seen rain. And so, yes, there was this big change. And there were towns, settlements that were completely flooded. You imagine the sea level going up 70 meters.
1: That would bring water to the top, or at least halfway up the side of a mountain at that point, wouldn't it?
2: Absolutely. It would cause dramatic things. And people would see it as this is a major flood. And if you were in one of those, you know, towns or places that were completely wiped out by this, you'd take to a boat and you'd just basically see sea all around you, and eventually you would come to land. And so the Great Flood, really, you can explain it. And if you look at all of the sort of ancient scripts and things that talk about this, they all originate from that area. And I think we overlook the fact that we see the Egyptians as being sort of very much the early parts of our, we call it Western society. I don't know what you count as Western society, but anyway, of the society that most of us came from. Then,
1: or probably, I think we think like they seem like they did agriculture and they farmed, so they figured out how to do a society in a big group. You know, pretty early on.
2: So as I think, you know, this explains what happened, and I was involved in a few. We've done a few documentaries on this, as the Black Sea as well, and there's a thing called the Varna Gold, and this sort of huge find of gold. Offshore, discovered this sort of civilization that wasn't really documented. And they were as advanced as the Egyptians. They found all kinds of gold artifacts, ranging from sort of what looked like ways of paying for things, like sort of almost tokens out of gold. They had measuring sticks, all this sort of thing. And you know, there's more and more evidence that shows that this is the core of the story, the truth behind what we see as the Great Flood.
1: We have short memories, don't we?
2: We do. I mean, also we rely on things being written down. You know, it'll be interesting to know in 1,000 years' time, 10,000 years' time, you know, we assume that the stuff we have today, we have books, but we have digital as well. How many people have got floppy disks or things that they thought would last forever? Or, you know, computer disks that we used to put into our computers, which are completely useless now.
1: That's why I tell people to buy records, because records last.
2: Yeah, that's true, actually.
1: The cloud. Who knows how long the cloud's going to be there?
2: Precisely. And I think this is it. You know, we assume that everything we write down or put into a sort of archive will last. And we know it doesn't. And, you know, particularly back in those days.
1: I guess unless it was carved into stone, we probably don't have it as a record.
2: Precisely. And, you know, there are scripts and things that do show there are sort of papyruses. I mean, you know, when we're carving to stone, we're going back more than 10,000 years. We're going back, you know, 20, 30, 40,000 years. But certainly those early sort of tablets and manuscripts and things, many of those would be lost. But also some of them would have been reported into things like Bible and that sort of thing, the Quran. And you'd see that coming through into modern day society. So, yeah, it was based on a real experience, but it was never a global flood.
1: When we come back, I want to talk to you about some of the civilizations that we found under the ocean. When we come back with Dr. Simon Boxall, oceanographer on Coast to Coast AM.
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2: Welcome back to Coast AM. I'm your host, Rich Barra. Our guest, Dr. Simon Boxall, who's indulged me with all of my ocean questions, and I'm not done with those yet. I do know that you're working on a book, but I don't know what it's about. What are you going to write about? I'm intrigued.
3: Over my career, I've done a lot of media work. I've done documentaries. I've done well over 2,000 news sort of appearances and things, both on television, radio, and in the press. And the book, really, which my wife is nagging me to do, is looking at all these stories, looking at things like Noah's Ark.
2: Yes. So
3: looking at the stories behind the science behind the stories, if you like, whether it's the disappearance of an aircraft into the ocean, whether it's an oil spill, whether it's a tsunami, whether it's things like Noah's flood or the parting of the Red Sea. These are all things that, you know, there's a science background to it.
2: There is a science part. There is behind the parting of the Red Sea. That's
3: there is, yes.
2: Tell me about that. So, let's start there.
3: Well, you know, there's... you bear in mind that the whole story about the Red Sea was, you know, a group of people being pursued by an army and managing to escape by crossing an area that was then inundated by this huge wave. Now, of course, Chinese whispers, this sort of whole thing about a slight exaggeration, probably went from what was a fairly simple explanation to some huge, massive wave which wiped out the pursuing army. The reality is, of course, that these people were starting off from the Red Sea around about sort of midway down the Red Sea. Now, the tides in that area are very weak. There's not very big tides. So as far as they're concerned, the ocean sits there. It maybe goes up and down a little bit, barely noticeable with the background waves anyway. But as you go towards the north, towards sort of the Suez Canal end of the Red Sea, the Suez end, then you get this amplification of the tide. And so the tide goes from being a few centimetres, you know, a few inches, to being about 4 metres. So, you know, you're looking at a tide that's maybe over 12 feet. And the chances are what's happening is that the group that are heading that way are suddenly seeing an opportunity to cross across mudflats and across an exposed area at low tide. And the time to cross that would be about, you know, a tidal cycle. And of course, the pursuing army is then following them. The tide comes in, it goes up by that amount. And of course, neither side have ever seen this phenomenon before. So as far as they're concerned, it's some sort of a magical, God-given sort of wave that wipes out the pursuing army.
2: That's a good bit of timing if you're trying to escape the Egyptian army.
3: Yeah. Whether they knew about tides, I doubt it. Whether they, bear in mind, of course, they were there earlier. And then the story goes that they'd arrived at this point some days before the Egyptian army was chasing them. So they may well have sat there going, what now? And noticed that actually, weirdly, the water goes back and forth. They wouldn't have known about tides. They wouldn't have known about any of that. As far as they're concerned, there was this sort of cycle where the water goes out, the water comes in again. Actually, you know what? If we time it right, we can cross this, and as they chase us, they're going to be wiped out. So you can explain it with that science. And, there's a truth there behind that story.
2: It sounds like to me your book's going to be all about like debunking Genesis, the book of Genesis.
3: No. They're the only two things there. But, not at all. You know, there are plenty of other things that go on in the oceans, but they're just two examples of things that we do cover quite regularly.
2: Let me ask you about a couple other ocean mysteries. What is going on with the Bermuda Triangle?
3: That is the thing that comes up on a regular basis. In fact, we probably end up doing, I think most producers seem to do a story on that, which I get involved with about once every 2 years. You almost, I wouldn't say dread the story coming up, but there are lots of theories. And it's nothing to do with magnetic anomalies. It's nothing to do with...

0: Atlantis Below the Sea. And again, science, it's not even science in this case. We've looked at different reasons why this occurs. Now, we get things called rogue waves. And this area is prone to rogue waves. We'll come back to that.
1: Rogue waves.
0: We get these big waves.
1: Yeah.
0: With storms.
1: Yes.
0: So a rogue wave is where two waves, if you get two storms at sea, the biggest wave you're going to get from a single storm is going to be about 10 meters, 12 meters. But if you get multiple storms or a huge storm which covers a large area, then as waves come together, so if you get two sets of waves come together, we see it, we talk about beat frequencies with sound and things. As the two waves come together, if the troughs and the peaks match up, then they add on to each other. If they don't match up, they cancel out. So if you go down to the sea, quite often you watch the waves coming in, particularly in a storm, and every sixth, seventh, eighth wave is bigger than the others. And that's the rogue wave effect, where you're getting this sort of, we call it constructive interference and destructive interference. The waves add up and then reduce. And in the deep ocean, in the open ocean, these rogue waves can get big. You can get two 10, 12 meter wave add up to give you a 20 odd meter wave. Now, up until the 1990s, these things only occur for a short period. We're talking about a minute or two before they just disappear again. Maybe 10 minutes. So it's not as though you can track them across the oceans. So you have to have a wave boy or an oceanographer sitting there when one wave hits. It's a bit like you've got more chance of winning the national lottery than you have of actually being there when a wave hits. But when we talked earlier about LIDAR and about sort of getting wave heights from space, that started happening in the 1990s. And in science, we found the first rogue wave. And that was off the tip of South Africa, off Cape Town. And you get storms from the Indian Ocean, from the South Atlantic, from the Southern Ocean coming together. And the LIDAR picked up this rogue wave, which was 30 meters high, 100 feet high. That's scary. That's terrifying.
1: Yeah, a boat's not going to survive that, is it?
0: It's a small boat, funny enough, probably will, because it'll ride it. But if you imagine this wave is, 30 meters high, maybe it's 200 meters long. If you're on a 300-meter cargo vessel, and some of them are bigger than that, then you've got water at the bow and the stern, the front and the back, nothing in the middle. It breaks in two. And this explains some of these stories where ships do break in two. However, we do get these things occurring all over the ocean. And because you get these hurricanes hitting the Bermuda Triangle area, you will see them occurring. The other theory is that there are gases being released from the seabed. We talked earlier about thermal vents. There are also gas deposits on the seabed, which natural releaser is often giving air bubbles or gas bubbles. And the argument, and I think it was a very good argument, is that these gas bubbles are lighter than air, than water. So the ship on the surface relies on the water to support it. Mm. If it's enveloped by a gas bubble, it sinks. Mm. There was a very interesting BBC documentary, which I wasn't involved with, where they were trying to demonstrate this. And they spent huge amounts of money off Florida trying to demonstrate this by having three or four big sort of container-sized compressors producing lots of air and trying to make a small boat sink. They couldn't do it. They had to eventually load it down so much, it sank anyway. So the real reason, do you want to know the real reason why there are so many mysterious disappearances in the Bermuda Triangle?
1: Yes.
0: And I always thought this, and I did some research on this about 5 years, 6 years ago. It's down to, how should I put it politely? Stupid people.
1: But what about aircraft disappearing?
0: I'll come back to that.
1: A squadron disappearing.
0: We can explain that one very well, actually. So if you look at the facts and figures, over a third of all the privately owned boats and ships, boats in the United States, are within the Bermuda Triangle area. You're looking at Bermuda, the Bahamas, Florida. So a third includes all the boats on the Great Lakes and rivers and things. They're all registered. And a third of them occur in that area. That's fact number one. Fact number two, the 2018, 2019, 2020 Coast Guard reports for the US Coast Guard. put 82% of all call-outs, deaths, and incidents down to people having no training and or no experience. Richard, you could go out tomorrow and buy a 50-meter super yacht. You could jump in it, no safety equipment, no radios, no navigation systems, and drive it off. No qualifications at all. The chances of you getting lost, of having a problem, of sinking, is very, very high. In fact, as I said, 82% of all these occur with people's lack of knowledge, lack of experience. So take all those people and put them into the Bermuda Triangle. It's not surprising so many ships disappear.
1: It's just a numbers game.
0: Aircraft.
1: It's an okay. Wait. Hold on a second. We're up against a hard break here. So let's do this. Let's set this up and take calls because Dr. Simon Boxhold wants to talk about the ocean. So any questions you have, please call him. And when we come back, let's talk about the aircraft disappearing over the Bermuda Triangle. When we come back on Coast to Coast AM.

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0: return. I'm Deborah Valentine, Fox News. President Donald Trump making a surprising early return home from his trip to Camp David. Fox's Chanley Painter in New York has the details.
1: President Trump is back in Washington after cutting his weekend trip to Camp David short. It's not clear what prompted him to come back a day early. His return comes as his administration weighs next steps in the war with Iran and ahead of his trip to New York next week for the UN General Assembly.
0: Tehran has reportedly set the terms for talks with the U.S., including unfreezing Iranian assets and lifting the naval blockade on Iranian ports. The president's early arrival comes as Saudi Arabia confirms it intercepted a ballistic missile fired by Yemen's Houthi rebels targeting the capital city of Raida. The thwarted morning strike marks a major escalation in the regional conflict. The Iran-backed Houthis also targeted critical oil facilities, sparking immediate concerns across global shipping corridors. No casualties were reported. Ed Sheeran performing his first show Saturday in Philadelphia since dropping rapper Macklemore from his tour. Sheeran said his promoter made the decision after Macklemore made pro-Palestinian comments on stage. Earlier this month, protesters gathered outside of the site of the show, Lincoln Financial Field, to lend support to Palestine.
2: Free, free Palestine!
0: The controversy has caused Sheeran's ticket sales to decline and his supporting acts to drop out. The U.S. military says it struck a vessel in the Caribbean for allegedly trafficking drugs. At least four people were reportedly killed in the strike. The U.S. military has conducted 69 such strikes, resulting in at least 231 deaths. 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
4: You are not going to want to miss this. 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And Amanda Knox joins Bobby Cass to talk about surviving prison and life nearly 20 years after being wrongfully accused.
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4: 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And Amanda Knox joins Bobby Cass to talk about surviving prison and life nearly 20 years after being wrongfully accused.
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4: 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And Amanda Knox joins Bobby Cass to talk about surviving prison and life nearly 20 years after being wrongfully accused.
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4: 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And Amanda Knox joins Bobby Cass to talk about surviving prison and life nearly 20 years after being wrongfully accused.
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6: Temperatures will trend cooler by Tuesday and Wednesday. In the meantime, to wrap up the weekend on this Sunday, a mix of clouds and sun with a light breeze out of the southwest and a high hitting 87. There may be a shower thunderstorm popping up during the evening tonight, otherwise partly cloudy with a low falling in the upper 60s. We'll see increasing clouds to begin the week Monday with a few afternoon showers and thunderstorms at a high near 89. Rain will increase in coverage on Tuesday, and it will get cooler with a high temperature close to 78. I'm Jeff Maher from the Weather Channel on News Talk 94.5 WPTI. 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
1: Our guest for the last hour of the show here, Dr. Simon Boxall, oceanographer with over 45 years of experience studying our oceans. He's been all over all of them, all of the major oceans and some of the minor ones too. When we went to break, we were talking about the Bermuda Triangle, and he was saying a lot of the wrecks that you hear in these sheer numbers are just how many boats there are in that region and that people aren't experienced boaters. And then I said, talk to me about the planes that have disappeared, there's records of a squadron of planes just totally vanishing. And you said you had an answer for that. So here we are. The floor is yours,
2: okay.
1: Doc.
2: Okay, Rich. If you go back, the Bermuda Triangle, I think people assume the Bermuda Triangle is an ancient sort of thing, ancient story that's sort of been going for centuries. Actually, the first concept of the Bermuda Triangle was produced by a writer called George X. Sand in 1952 in a magazine called Fate. I don't know if the Fate still exists in America. But Fate had, stories like The Truth About the Flying Saucers, Invisible Beings Walk the Earth, and so on and so forth. And George's article was called Sea Mystery at Our Back Door, and it's subtitled, In This Watery Region Off the Coast of Florida, Ships and Aircraft Vanish Without a Single Clue. Now, the one that everyone says, yes, but what about Flight 19 on December the 5th, 1949? Now, that's what got George Sands to sort of put the story together. And the story goes that this group of experienced sort of fighter pilots went off on a sortie from Florida and disappeared, never to be seen again. Now, bear in mind two things. The first is that back in 1949, we didn't have GPS, we didn't have sort of electronic navigation. Navigation was by eye. You looked down at the ground, you worked out roughly how long you'd been traveling for, roughly what direction, and you worked out where you were. Factoid number two is that actually Flight 19 was a training flight. In fact, for the whole flight, apart from the instructor, Flight 19 was the trainee's first solo flight. They went off on a training exercise, and when they turned to go back to base, the trainer had radioed through to the base saying, we're heading back, and told the rest of them to follow him as he sort of banked and headed towards what he thought, based on his by-sight navigation, was his airfield. And bear in mind, they were along the coast. The trainees, and there's evidence of this from records on the ground, radio back to him to saying, sorry, sir, you're going the wrong way. We think we should be banking left rather than right or vice versa. Now, apparently, this particular trainer was a bit of a pompous ass and said, don't you dare question me. I know what I'm doing.
1: Uh-oh.
2: Follow me now. And so, being obedient sort of trainees, they followed him. And unfortunately, he turned the wrong way. He's headed out to sea. He thought he was crossing a strait, a sort of a channel. In fact, what he was doing is he was heading out to sea. He was the wrong side of where he thought he was. And they followed him. And actually, the tower did sort of keep in touch. They said, could you check your navigation? But eventually, again, 1949, the radios weren't that powerful. Eventually, he lost communication with the ground. And they know that the aircraft all went out into the open Atlantic. Now, they did...
1: Ran out of fuel.
2: Ran out of fuel and basically would have ditched into the Atlantic. These are small planes. These aren't big planes. And so the...
1: That's a lot less of a romantic story.
2: It is. I'm sorry about this. But
1: then being pulled into a different dimension.
2: Got out there. They went out and they actually searched and searched and searched. Now, we know, you know, in recent history, with modern technology, with lots of information, MH370, the Malaysian airliner that disappeared into the Indian Ocean.
1: Yeah, what about that?
2: We never found that. And that's huge. These are very small, very fragile planes that if they hit the sea would have broken up. And you are looking for a needle in a haystack. And so tragically, these people lost their lives, not because of some alien abduction or something, but basically because they had a bit of an arse in charge. They followed him and they followed him to their death.
1: Mm. What cities have we found under the ocean that have just been, you know, maybe they were coastal cities that kind of got swallowed up?
2: There are some. I mean, you get them all over the world. You know, there are some along the east coast of England that are sort of, as the coastlines change from sort of coastal erosion, certain to a degree, rising sea levels, although less so, although the rising sea levels are rising, they've risen by about a quarter of a meter so far in the last sort of 50 years. Although that does occur, most of these are changes in the coastline. And so there are a number of small villages that disappeared along the east coast of England. And in fact, you can still hear apparently the church bells ringing when the storm hits underwater. And then there are, we talked earlier about the Black Sea flooding and the Varna Gold. And, you know, that underwater civilization was discovered with this huge wealth. You know, was that the original Atlantis? We don't know. The Atlantis story, maybe there is one out there somewhere. But yes, I mean, you know, civilizations have been overtaken by the oceans. They are powerful things. You can't battle against the oceans. And I think, you know, the Varna Gold is a good example of a civilization that pretty much disappeared.
1: That's fascinating. Well, let's take a quick break because plenty of people want to talk to you and ask you questions. So let's do that. We'll be right back on Coast to Coast.

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2: My name is Whitney Allen, and I'm a widow. 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
4: Welcome back to Coast AM. Our guest, Dr. Simon Boxall. We're talking oceans and all things around the ocean, all the myths, all the rumors, all the facts. And let's go to the wild card line. 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
5: Oh, hi, Rich and Dr. Simon. Thank you so much for taking my call. And Dr. Simon, since you're an oceanographer, I have a question about the giant octopus. I worked for a man that was an expert on them, and he wrote a book on them. I don't remember the name of the book, but his name was Michael Vicioni. I'm not sure if I'm pronouncing that right, but he lives here in Maryland now. But anyway, I didn't really get a chance to talk to him about it much because I was taking care of the dogs and I was too busy with them. So could you comment on the giant octopus and tell us about that? And thank you.
6: Hi, Ruth. Yeah, great. A good question. I think the thing you're looking at, probably the squid. Octopuses they're fairly well understood, and they grow to a certain size. They don't grow that big. However, we talk about giant squid, and people often sort of mix up squid and octopuses. They are quite different. Squid are, they're not that closely related. However, we do know that squid can grow to huge sizes. And we do get these sort of mammoth squids, colossal squids, which can be the size of a small ship, a small vessel.
4: Oh my gosh. Hence the word colossal.
6: Precisely. And so these things, you know, they were, again, you know, in terms of science terms, they were a bit of a thing of a fantasy, maybe, but we know from reality that there's evidence of certain Japanese trawlers have picked up some of these.
4: How deep do they evidence, go?
6: They can go down to the deepest parts of the oceans. A lot of animals can survive in the deepest parts of the ocean. They can regulate their pressure and come back to the surface. As long as their internal pressure matches the external pressure, their organs don't get crushed. So these squid can go quite deep. And these things tend to inhabit the open ocean. It comes back to the fact there aren't that many of us out there looking at the oceans. Not even sort of ships and passenger ships cover that much of an area. And so the chances of bumping into one are quite rare. But, you know, we are getting more and more evidence. We've seen sort of squid tentacles found in sort of whale stomachs and that sort of thing, which match the idea of a squid being, you know, yeah, colossal, huge. So, yeah, that sort of whole thing is true. They're out there. Unfortunately, or fortunately, perhaps, they're not sort of there lurking to grab us. So the concept of a squid coming out and grabbing your cruise liner and taking it down to the watery grave isn't true. Squid tend to avoid contact with anything they don't sort of...
4: Giant get. Ocean liners? That's good to know.
6: Giant ocean That's liners, they would certainly not be tackling one of those. No.
4: Okay, I'm going to ask you about sharks in a second, but what about mermaids? So many sailors over the centuries have reported what they think are sirens, mermaids. Have you dug into that at all? Just to think about what they're looking
6: there
4: at?
6: There are a number of creatures, you know, from seals right through to sort of walruses and things that certainly sailors from a distance could mistake, particularly if they've been at sea for a long, long time and they're missing family and missing home. We'll probably look out and sort of imagine they're seeing these mermaids. So there is no evidence of mermaids.
4: None. Okay. Well, that's good to know. All right. Let's talk to Myatt in New York. Myatt, welcome to Coast AM.
7: Such a fascinating program. I have a couple comments and then a three-part question. I'll make it brief. First of all, there's an area, and this has come out through the Wondrous History Channel, off the islands of Japan, where it is like a similar phenomenon to the Bermuda Triangle, where ships and planes disappear, okay? And NPR, recently, WNYC here, recently had a program on the weekend where this giant octopus, the female version, she goes a year or more without eating to bring her babies to fruition, and then she dies after they're off and ready to thrive. That is so strange. But first of all, I want to know, because I've always been a lover of seafood, and you sometimes hear reports about overfishing and certain areas where certain fish or crustaceans might disappear. So I'd like you to talk about that. And I'd also like for people who want to pursue a similar career as an oceanographer or a marine biologist or a geologist of the ocean, what advice would you give? And that's enough on your plate. I hope Rich will help me out so you remember, and I'll listen over the air. Thank you.
4: Okay, sounds good. Okay. Well, let's start with the overfishing part first.
6: Okay. I was going to say, Maya has just given us an entire program there. The overfishing is interesting. About 20 years ago, the UN came out with and the WHO came out with the United Nations, the World Health Organization, came out with a report that said if we fish the ocean sustainably and sensibly, then the oceans could provide the entire planet with its need for protein. And that is true. Overfishing occurs because we get these very, very big factory trawlers. You know, if you go around the coast of San Francisco or sort of Florida, you get these small fishing boats, artisan fishing boats. You get them all over the world, and they are fantastic. They take food from the sea, they take fish, they take seabed scallops and things. And actually, the amount of damage they cause is very minimal, because what they're doing is they're cherry picking. They're taking small amounts of food from the oceans. The problem occurs with overfishing, where you get these big factory ships, and I've seen them, I've seen the results of them, I've seen them occurring. Up in the Arctic, when I've worked up there, I've seen these big Russian trawlers which have nets that are 2 or 3 miles wide.
4: Oh my goodness.
6: And I see, I mean, absolutely huge. And there's you get two ships which are literally scooping the ocean of everything it's got. And I've also seen the effects in the English Channel, where a trawler's been through, a big factory trawler's been through, and we had some pictures of the seabed before, because we had some equipment down there. We weren't looking to see what trawlers did. And then we had some pictures of the seabed after this trawler went through and actually trawled our equipment up. And it turned what was a thriving ecosystem into a desert. And the same thing happens with these trawlers up in the Arctic. So overfishing occurs because we get huge factory ships. It's about money, and they are literally scooping the oceans, discarding stuff that they don't think they can sell. And this is the big, sad thing. You know, these big trawlers are basically going through, keeping the valuable crops, if you like, or the valuable harvest, and then throwing the rest of it back into the ocean dead. So overfishing occurs. because we're greedy.
4: Mm. That's sad. I didn't know that those nets were that wide, 2 miles wide.
6: They're absolutely huge. Absolutely huge.
4: I had no earthly idea. Oh, and the other thing Maya wanted to know about was the Japanese Bermuda Triangle. I'm air quoting that.
6: If you extend the Bermuda Triangle, but you know, this is something I looked at way, way back when I was an early oceanographer, you can actually extend the mysteries of people disappearing or things disappearing, and you can make the Bermuda Triangle twice as big, 5 times as big, 10 times as big, 100 times as big. You can cover the entire ocean, and the ocean is full of mysteries. And off Japan, you've got the same conditions as you've got off Florida. So you've got the Kuroshio rather than the Gulf Stream building up. You've got storms that hit. All the conditions are similar. You've also got a thriving population, which spends a lot of leisure time at sea as well. And so you've got the same forming as you have in the Bermuda Triangle. There are storms, people going out in storms when they shouldn't. So you can actually choose any ocean, really. Even the English Channel, you can find some mysteries where aircraft have disappeared and not found again. It happens because the oceans are so vast.
4: Let's talk to Super in Berkeley, California. Welcome to Coast on the Wildcard Line. Super, welcome.
8: Hi, Rich. You're the best weekend host on the planet.
4: Oh, my gosh. You're so sweet. Thank you.
8: And if George goes to the next life, you better be the next host in line. I had a question myself about the plastics. And they had a robot online. It was grabbing up a bunch of plastic, thankfully, taking it out of the ocean. And I was wondering if Dr. Simon had any idea about that. And I just wanted to sneak in a couple more quick, you know, we're due for an El Nino here in California.
4: Good point.
8: A bunch of rain and then a tsunami. We're supposed to scientifically be due for a huge earthquake / tsunami event. And just, you know, I'm just hoping that he has an idea about the plastics again, because, you know, the microplastics, the fish, you know, the fish eat that. And
4: well, let's do this, Super, since we're rolling up against a break here and I want to get to both of those things. Let's deal with the plastic on this side, and then we'll talk about tsunamis on the other side. So don't go away. Stay on the line, and we'll get to the tsunami thing after the plastics in the ocean. I mean, we're not taking a break yet. So you can
6: okay,
4: go on.
6: Okay, sorry. I'm here. Sorry, yes. I was waiting for that break. The plastics in the oceans is a problem. And the problem is that once it's in the ocean, it takes literally centuries to break down. In fact, I've literally, just as we've been speaking online, a paper's appeared in my inbox, which is looking at some research in the Mar de Plata Canyon off Argentina. And there they've been doing some work down at 3,000-4,000 meters, looking at stuff that's in this canyon. And there are sneakers, Wellington boots, sneakers, bits of cable, bits of plastic bag.
4: That's terrible.
6: Toys, all kinds of stuff. So this stuff gets everywhere. And the problem is, it's impossible to take it out of the ocean. Once it's in the ocean, that's it. People talk about collecting it. Yes, there's some great programs looking at collecting plastics. The place to collect the plastics, first of all, is before it gets into the ocean, so in the estuaries and things. And actually, the best thing to do is not get it in the ocean in the first place.
4: Very good. And okay, when we come back, let's talk a little bit about that more in tsunamis. Our guest, Dr. Simon Boxall, the topic, the oceans. Our show, Coast to Coast AM.

0: looking for the
1: News, I'm Roxanne Evans. Saudi Arabia intercepted a Houthi ballistic missile aimed at Riyadh. No casualties were reported.
2: For the first time in months, emergency air raid alerts sounded overnight across the capital as residents reported hearing loud explosions. It comes after days of escalating conflict between the kingdom and the Iran-backed Houthi rebels in neighboring Yemen.
1: Fox's Stephanie Bennett. Ed Sheeran breaks down in tears as he returns to the stage in Philadelphia Saturday night. The singer apologized to fans, saying, "I'm so, so sorry." He addressed the controversy over dropping Macklemore and called the situation in Gaza catastrophic and unjustifiable. World leaders head to New York next week for the UN General Assembly. Major international conflicts in Iran, Ukraine, Gaza, all expected to dominate the discussion. 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
3: Temperatures will trim cooler by Tuesday and Wednesday. In the meantime, to wrap up the weekend on this Sunday, a mix of clouds and sun with a light breeze out of the southwest and a high hitting 87. There may be a shower thunderstorm popping up during the evening tonight, otherwise partly cloudy with a low falling in the upper 60s. We'll see increasing clouds to begin the week Monday with a few afternoon showers and thunderstorms at a high near 89. Rain will increase in coverage on Tuesday and it will get cooler with a high temperature close to 78. I'm Jeff Maher from the Weather Channel on News Talk 94.5 WPTI. 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
6: 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And Amanda Knox joins Bobby Cass to talk about surviving prison and life nearly 20 years after being wrongfully accused.
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1: Smashing Pumpkins there. Billy Corgan in Smashing Pumpkins tonight, as a matter of fact, played our iHeartRadio Music Festival. And if you want to see some of that stuff, it's still, I think, on Hulu and in Disney broadcast live. But what a great show that was. For everybody who calls me and says, I like the music you play on the show, but there's no good music anymore. Well, you should watch the iHeart Music Festival because some people blew my mind out there, like Muse and Lainey Wilson. Really good music out there happening. Don't miss it. Okay, so our guest right now, Dr. Simon Boxall. And when we left, we were talking to Super. Super was talking about the plastic in the ocean. And we were hearing that, yeah, once you put the plastic in, it is really hard to get back out. But Super, you also asked a little bit about tsunamis. What were you saying about tsunamis? Oh, Super hung up. Well, then let's just talk to the doc about tsunamis. Should we be worried about tsunamis on the East Coast, West Coast of America?
2: Yes and no. Tsunamis occur. They are actually very frequent without people realizing. For example, when the big tsunami hit Japan and caused all the problems with the Fukushima power station a few years ago, we covered that. I covered that extensively around the globe in terms of what happened and the impact. All tsunamis occur because of some sort of earth movement. It could be a landslide. It could be an earthquake. It could be a meteorite strike, for example. All those will create tsunamis. And it's really, you're throwing a huge brick into the ocean and it's creating a wave. That's what a tsunami is, to all intents and purposes. Now, after that Japanese tsunami, there were reports of earthquakes all around the Ring of Fire, the sort of the boundaries between the Pacific and the US continent, or the American continent, then the Asian continent, and so on. And actually, earthquakes are happening all the time around the world, and little tsunamis occur all the time. The big concern is, on the East Coast, is this mega tsunami idea that if parts of Las Palmas collapses into the Atlantic, this island off the coast of North Africa, collapses into the Atlantic, then that's going to create a huge tsunami, which would basically devastate.
1: How far do they travel, a tsunami? Because that...
2: Tsunamis... A weird thing. In the open ocean, they're moving at over 500 miles an hour, the speed of a commercial jet. And they will travel tens of thousands. They can travel across the entire globe, across the entire ocean.
1: How good are we at tracking them?
2: We're good at tracking them. We're not very good at predicting them. So once they occur, there are a lot of models in the US. NOAA put together some fantastic models to track tsunamis and where they'd like to go once they occur. But it's determining when they occur. Now, the concern about Las Palmas is if it collapses in one big lump, then it will create a big tsunami, which would cause devastation. And it's hard to detect in the open ocean, because if you get hit by a tsunami in the open ocean, you'll never know it, because you won't even see it. It's a wave that's only maybe half meter, a meter high. It takes 10 minutes to pass under you. You won't notice the water going up and down again half a meter over 10 minutes. What happens is, as it reaches the coast, the front of the wave slows down. The wave speed depends on the water depth. Traveling along at 500 miles an hour, reaches the coast, starts to get shallow. The back of the wave is going 500 miles an hour. The front is going 5, 4, 3, 2, 100 miles an hour, 50 miles an hour. And so the back of the wave catches up, and you go from a water wave that was maybe half a meter to one that... Now, recently, we've actually seen tsunamis, short ones, not much energy, so they didn't go very far, they can be over 100 meters in theory. So these can be huge. Now, most of them, the big ones we've seen in sort of the last century have been of the order of 10, 15, 20 metres. That's still phenomenal.
1: Devastating.
2: The thing is with Las Palmas, you know, the theory is that it would just go in one go. If I speak to most of my geology colleagues, marine geologists, they're all oceanographers, by the way, then they say actually what will tend to happen is it'll slide into the sea rather than plummet into the sea. So it's like sliding that brick into it rather than throwing it in. It's not impossible, never say never, but I think the science opinion is that the sort of whole idea of a mega tsunami wiping out the east coast of America is a bit of a scare story. Similarly, off the west coast of California and things, we've got this huge, it's called the Cascadian Subduction Zone. This is the thing, you know, the whole idea of the rift, which we've had earthquakes in Los Angeles and places. Again, if that ruptures, again, it would create a big tsunami, a mega tsunami.
1: What's the warning time like for people on land?
2: It can be very short. I mean, the Japanese tsunami was a good example where Japan has a very, very good tsunami warning system. But because that particular fracture happened very close to the coast, they only had 10 minutes warning. Mm. 10 minutes, particularly with relatively flat land, is not very long to do anything about.
1: I mean, where are you going to go?
2: Where are you going to go?
1: You're going to cause traffic and then everybody's in trouble.
2: That's the problem. And I think, you know, it's difficult to deal with. I think what you do is you first of all, make things as robust as possible within reason. Although, interesting enough, in Japan, the approach has gone from making things to resist the water. The approach with coastal buildings now is that the bottom floor blows out. So tsunami warning happens. You go upstairs, bottom floor blows out as the waves hit. You might lose your car or your sofa down on the ground floor, but the top floor is solid and sort of it's on stilts then, and it survives the tsunami.
1: Or so, put small boats along the coast, because you say a small boat can take a big wave.
2: Oh, yeah. As long as it's not crashing at the time, small boat. We had with the Indonesian tsunami many years ago, over 20 years ago now, I had one of my students was out with their parents on a boat. They just left Phuket, which is one of the areas that were badly hit before the tsunami hit. And their satellite phone rang and everyone was worried that they were there and they thought they'd been killed by the tsunami. They didn't even know it occurred. And they were only 2 or 3 miles offshore.
1: Oh, wow.
2: So you know, if you're on the coast and you've got a boat, don't jump in your car, jump in the boat.
1: I mean, that's the best advice I've heard. See, we've learned a few things over the weekend. The witch from last night said, before you are around ghosts, protect your belly button. And now you're telling us, don't jump in a car, jump in a boat. See, we learned things on Coast to Coast. We have one more break and one more round of calls for the night. And we will take them. So if you're on the line or you're trying to call, hang with me. I will get to you. We'll be right back. This is Coast to Coast AM.
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0: Simon Boxall. Dr. Simon, what is the oldest ice we've been able to, carbon date or what? How do you carbon date ice? How do you find out how old ice is?
1: Okay. When we look at, people often say, how do we know what climates were like and the world was like? You know, people, science talk about 20,000 years ago, 10 million years ago, and so on. Ice cores, most of the ice was formed during the last ice age. Ice cores give us some very important information on what I would call our relatively recent history. So by taking an ice core, we're looking at ice that goes back maybe up to 80,000 years.
0: Oh, wow.
1: And by looking at bubbles, air bubbles trapped in the ice, also by looking at particles in that ice, we can learn a bit about the, we can learn about the age of the ice, carbon dating, but also we can learn a bit about some of the structure of the ice, the structure of the atmosphere, maybe 10, 20, 30, 40, 50,000 years ago. Beyond that, we would then take ocean cores. If you can imagine the tectonic plates in the Atlantic are spreading 6 centimeters a year, it's like a big conveyor belt building up all the particles and dust and material raining down from above, this sort of marine snow, which builds up to be, you know, hundreds of meters thick as by the time it gets to the edge of the continental margin and goes down beneath the sort of land plates. And by drilling into those, we can actually learn about the climate going back maybe 80 million years rather than 80,000 years.
0: Wow.
1: And so we can then learn a lot about what the planet was like going way back in time.
0: Wow, that's fascinating. Let's go to the wild card line. Let's talk to Adam in Pascagoula, Mississippi. Hey, Adam, welcome to Coast to Coast.
2: Hey, Rich. Hey, Dr. Simon. My question is this. Did the dinosaurs over time start within Pangaea, as they say, the American plate? Then as the plates covered the globe, the dinosaurs lived until 65 million years ago? And also, do you believe in Pangaea over evolution? And lastly, do you believe that God spoke the world into his, do you believe God spoke, used his spoken word to create the earth?
1: Hi, Adam. Okay, there's some philosophical questions there and there's some science questions there. Pangaea, this idea that, you know, we had a huge landmass, which was really in the southern hemisphere, has been proven. We know scientifically that existed. We live on an ever-changing planet. And in fact, it's important we do, because if the Earth crust was so rigid, we'd have problems. So these plates are moving the whole time. And over 300-400 million years, they sort of moved, spread across the globe. They are still moving. We know that. You know, as I said, the Mid-Atlantic region is spreading at 6 centimeters a year. In fact, the Red Sea, if we came back to planet Earth in 100, 200, 300 million years' time, the Red Sea would be probably one of our new oceans. That's how things are moving. Dinosaurs, they would have been existing on that sort of planet. And we are going back, you know, if you look at the planet, the age of the planet going back 4, 4.5 billion years, then yeah, dinosaurs were around in those latter periods. And if you look at a timeline, you know, we as humans have been on the planet Earth, if we take a 24-hour clock, we sort of arrive somewhere around about a couple of seconds, if that, towards midnight. So, you know, if you look at the history of the planet, we are a very small part of that.
0: We sure have affected it a lot for not being around very long.
1: Well, yeah, good and bad. I'm sure there's some good somewhere. But we are part of it. We are the evolution of the planet, I guess. I think we sort of accept that and we do the best we can not to destroy too much of it, because it's quite a nice planet, really.
0: I noticed you didn't answer the God question that Adam was asking you, though.
1: Okay. It depends whether you believe in God or not. And I think, you know, there's some interesting... I mean, the Bible was written when people didn't really understand science or didn't understand a lot of things. And so it's a way of explaining things, and it works very, very well. Some scientists believe in God, some don't.
0: Fair enough. There's an answer. All right, let's talk to... let's go to the international line, shall we? Let's talk to my friend Don in Alberta, Canada. Don, welcome to Coast AM.
3: Hi, Rich, Dr. Simon. For your previous caller that was talking about plastics, we're actually making ships now that go and scoop it up and turn it into diesel fuel to power the ship and to supply little islands with their diesel fuel supply. Microplastics end up in the ocean.

0: and they absorb chemicals and they work their way back up through the food chain. So the microplastics come back to haunt us. Getting to the, I should have said a couple comments before I was going to get to my questions, but looking at the Bermuda Triangle, when I was doing my flight training, one of the instructors, he was ex-military, he said whenever they would fly over the pyramids, all their instrumentation would go out. But moving ahead, so there's off 80 miles west of Cuba, there's 13 pyramids under 5,000 feet of water, but I'm wondering if the frequency comes up, because some of the reports that I've read of aircraft when they're flying over an island, the people on the ground can see the aircraft, but the aircraft doesn't see the modernization. All he sees is bush on an island. So I'm wondering if at certain times during that period, the frequency changes, because their brain is very fragile in what we see and don't see, but it puts them into a different dimension and they can't see properly. But my question is because back in 1430, there was a comet that hit off the coast of New Zealand, and China lost 150 of their tall sailing ships. They were really long. They were like 3 or 4 times bigger than the European ones. They found the debris in about 700 foot level in New Zealand, but Apophis is coming by on April 13th, 2029, and after that, there's another one coming by, Nexus, or Planet Destroyer, whatever they call it. Last time that one came by, we were on the other side of the solar system. But if Apophis was to hit in the Pacific Ocean, they said it would create a wave that's 1,500 feet high. But like if you look at British Columbia, 300 years ago, there was a fault that created a wave that would take out everything we know as Vancouver today. And everybody's rushing to thinking we're living on borrowed time for that particular Vancouver.
1: We are for something. It seems like the whole world's going crazy. Give Ladakh a chance to answer all this here.
2: There's a lot there, isn't there?
1: Yeah, there's quite a bit.
2: Plastic ocean, we can scoop it up. The problem is, if you gave every single person on the planet their own personal 2-meter deep swimming pool, that's 8.5 billion people. You'd each have a swimming pool that was 7 miles by 7 miles. You imagine trying to clear that up, and that includes women, children, everyone. I mean, women are fine, but children, old people, and so on. So it's a very difficult task, and I agree it's worth getting as much as we can out. In terms of, apocalyptic events, yeah, the Earth has had these things. We do get meteorite strikes. Certainly if a large meteorite hit the Pacific or the Atlantic, then it will cause extreme devastation. We'd have a huge tsunami. It would cause huge changes in heat and so on and so forth. You know, it's the one theory says it's that sort of did for the dinosaurs. They couldn't survive the sort of post-strike dust and darkness that fell on the Earth. So, yeah, I mean, these things occur. We are at the end of the day, fragile people living on an Earth and actually on a planet that's hurtling through space. And actually, you know, one of the reasons I think we've developed as far as we have is that we've avoided some of these major
1: we've been lucky,
2: We've been lucky. And, you know, people often say, how come? You know, there must be lots of life out there in the planets. There are two things here. One is we are lucky in terms of the Earth is stable. The oceans help that. They keep a stable temperature. They produce a very stable atmosphere, and they absorb energy from the sun at just the right frequency to then maintain that. The second thing is that if you look at the fact we are in that last second of that 24-hour clock, if you can imagine, there probably are civilizations that have existed out somewhere in that huge universe, which is...
1: Then they didn't get lucky.
2: Maybe they didn't get lucky. Or, you know, they existed for that 1 second. If our seconds didn't match up, we'd never know. You know, they maybe existed at 2300 or 11 p.m., whereas we existed at 1 minute to midnight.
1: And we'll never know their history because they got wiped out.
2: They got wiped out. So, yeah, we are fragile. We make the best of what we got and I think enjoy life to the full.
1: And from what I've been taking from this whole thing, if you hear about a shark warning, don't go into the ocean, right? Stay away.
2: I would say it's advice that's worth taking, so don't risk it. But actually, shark attacks are very rare. And the number of deaths from sharks are even rarer. You know, you're looking at reported deaths from sharks, they run into 4, 5, 6 per year globally.
1: Still.
2: You've got more chance of dying from a coconut falling on your head from a palm tree than
1: I don't want any part of either one of those two.
2: No, hey, thank you. Those are good.
1: Thank you so much for your time and energy. Dr. Simon Boxall, all the stuff hooked up at Coast to Coast AM. I've been your host. Have a beautiful night. God bless y'all.

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6: Over My Head, the first hit off the new lineup's debut album.
7: That was written about a guy who shall not be named because he's quite well known. It was one of the first songs we did on the White Fleetwood Mac album. It was the least developed song of all. And we knew it needed something. We played it and played it and played it. And I wasn't too crazy about it at all. Until a brainstorm happened, and I said, why don't we get in like a cheap Farfisa or a Vox Continental or something? Lo and behold, that's exactly what it needed. It just tied all the other parts together, and we started adding to it, and then I re-sung it, and it ended up being one of the first singles, I think.

0: A new alert. I'm Roxanne Evans, Fox News. President Trump arriving back at the White House earlier than scheduled. He was supposed to return from his weekend trip to Camp David on Sunday. No word yet from the White House on why President Trump's visit was cut short. And the State Department issuing a new security alert Saturday, advising Americans currently in the Middle East to exercise heightened vigilance and prepare for potential travel disruptions. President Trump's early return comes as Saudi Arabia confirms Yemen's Houthi rebels tried to attack its capital with a ballistic missile. Fox's Stephanie Bennett with more.
1: The Houthis did not specify what they targeted, but said they attacked sensitive sites, and there were no immediate reports of casualties. Now, video shows flames and a large plume of black smoke near King Khalid International Airport in Saudi Arabia's capital of Riyadh. Tracking website Flight Radar 24 reported major issues, including long delays. And for the first time in months, emergency air raid alerts sounded overnight across the capital as residents reported hearing loud explosions. It comes after days of escalating conflict between the kingdom and the Iran-backed Houthi rebels in neighboring Yemen.
0: Well, the Houthis pose a growing threat to global energy supplies following territorial gains along the Red Sea coast. Music started a star Ed Sheeran calling what's happening in Gaza catastrophic and unjustifiable when opening his solo concert in Philadelphia Saturday. Sheeran says his shows are about unity and humanity, not politics. This comes after Macklemore was dropped as Sheeran's opener after making pro-Palestinian and genocide comments on stage. The U.S. military says it struck a vessel in the Caribbean for allegedly trafficking drugs. Four people were killed. 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
3: You are not going to want to miss this. 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And Amanda Knox joins Bobby Cass to talk about surviving prison and life nearly 20 years after being wrongfully accused.
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3: You are not going to want to miss this. 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And Amanda Knox joins Bobby Cass to talk about surviving prison and life nearly 20 years after being wrongfully accused.
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3: You are not going to want to miss this. 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And Amanda Knox joins Bobby Cass to talk about surviving prison and life nearly 20 years after being wrongfully accused.
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3: 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And Amanda Knox joins Bobby Cass to talk about surviving prison and life nearly 20 years after being wrongfully accused.
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5: Temperatures will trend cooler by Tuesday and Wednesday. In the meantime, to wrap up the weekend on this Sunday, a mix of clouds and sun with a light breeze out of the southwest and a high hitting 87. There may be a shower thunderstorm popping up during the evening tonight, otherwise partly cloudy with a low falling in the upper 60s. We'll see increasing clouds to begin the week Monday with a few afternoon showers and thunderstorms with a high near 89. Rain will increase in coverage on Tuesday, and it will get cooler with a high temperature close to 78. I'm Jeff Maher from the Weather Channel on News Talk 94.5 WPTI. 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

0: Welcome to Coast AM. I'm your host, Rich Barra. And tonight, somewhere in a darkened house, a dog is staring at something that isn't there. At least nothing you can see. Its ears rise, its body goes still. Its eyes follow something across the room, and then it growls. For thousands of years, human beings have wondered whether animals can sense things that we cannot. I think the definitive answer is, yeah, totally. They can sense danger, death, the approach of someone they love, and perhaps something from the other side. We like to believe we understand the world around us. We trust our eyes, our ears, our senses, but what if the world doesn't end at the limits of human perception? What if something can stand beside you without you even knowing it's there, but your dog knows? Tonight, we enter that world. Haunted houses, spirits that refuse to leave, voices from empty rooms, animals that may still return long after they're gone, and people who say that they can communicate with them. Then later tonight, we're going to leave the haunted house and head into another darkness, the deep ocean, a place on our own planet where sunlight disappears, pressure becomes crushing, waves can rise out of nowhere, ships vanish, aircrafts disappear, vast stretches of the world beneath us remain completely, totally unknown. The Bermuda Triangle, rogue waves, that Malaysian Flight 370, mega tsunamis, all those mysteries still waiting in the deep. Two worlds tonight, one just beyond what we can see, the other just beneath us. The lights are down low. The night is wide open from an underground studio deep in the heart of Arizona. I'm Rich Barra. We sail into the mystic together. Amber Morgan is our first guest, and I want to spend some time with her to get to know her, get to know what she does, get to know what she sees, feels, and smells that some of the rest of us can't. She's been doing it for about 30 years now. We're going to get to that right when we come back on Coast to Coast AM.
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2: So I had an appointment with the surgeon, and he was told me what all he was going to do, and it was just absolutely horrendous. 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
0: Welcome back to Coast AM. I'm your host, Rich Barra. And for more than three decades now, Angel Morgan has worked as a clairvoyant, a medium, an animal communicator, and paranormal investigator. She serves clients across North America, Europe, and beyond. She's known for her compassionate, honest,

0: and heart-centered approach to connecting with both animals in the spirit world. What a lovely time of year to talk about things that are seen and unseen and maybe just felt. Won't you welcome Angel Morgan to the show? Hey, Angel, nice to meet you.
1: Hi, nice to meet you too, Rich. I'm so excited to be here.
0: Yeah, there's so many things I need to ask you, but since we're just getting to know each other, let's start at the beginning with you. And I know that you're accomplished, and I know that you can tap into just about anything that there is to tap into. But tell me how this got started for you. Bring me in like I've never like I've never had an odd sense or felt somebody behind me before. When did you first start knowing that you were different than the other muggles?
1: Well, to be perfectly honest with you, I was a non-believer. When I was a little girl, I had one experience that I understood and knew that I had consciously. I was in that in-between place, and I was waking up, and I saw my great aunt, and she was standing beside this tree. It was like the tree of life. That's what I know it as now. Mm. And she was wearing this black, almost Victorian gown. And I'm Maltese, so we're very traditional people. And I remember the feeling. I remember it was like a hot day and cicadas, and it was very calming. And I remember coming out of that and opening my eyes, and my mother came up the stairs and she was sobbing. And this woman, she had raised my mom. And she turned around and she said, "Your great Auntie Mary died." And I said, "Yeah, I know." And she goes, "Well, how do you know?" And I said, "Well, because I just saw her." And she said, "No." She said, "You didn't see anything. You didn't hear anything. And you don't talk about this." Said, "All right. Here's a little 6-7-year-old kid."
0: I was wondering how old you were. 6 or 7?
1: Yeah. Yeah. I was probably about 6 or 7. And I remember the impact that had on me.
0: Well, it sounds like it made you a non-believer is what it did.
1: Did
0: you
1: go, Yes, it did. It did. But the thing is, as much as I was a non-believer, I grew up with experiences. Like I felt things and I knew things, but I always dismissed it. I always rationalized it in some way. I remember in high school walking with a friend of mine, and I was just like, "Wow, I have all these feelings today, and I feel like they're not mine." Right. And I remember turning to him and going, it's just the day, whatever, and walking away, which is what most of us do. Right. And it wasn't until years and years later that I started getting outside. I started becoming more athletic, outdoorsy. I started riding mountain bikes. Mm. I started connecting with nature. I started having these really weird dreams. And it was like, "Oh, okay, this is unique." And I ended up well, it's a long story, but to make a long story short.
0: Oh, we do?
1: Okay, well, in that case.
0: Yeah, let's go.
1: Well, in that case, I remember I was in my home, and for whatever reason, I had this feeling that my uncle, my dad's brother, was passing. And I knew he was not well, but I remember taking a blanket and sitting on the couch, and I put the blanket over me, and I closed my eyes, and I remember seeing him in a bed. And then my grandfather was on one side of him, who had passed away. And my dad was on the other side of him. And his other brother, Tommy, was standing at the foot of the bed. And then I remember seeing myself, and I told everyone, I said, "Just tell him to go. It's okay. Just tell him to go." And it's almost like we were working as a team, as a tribe. And I remember coming out of that. It was almost like I saw his spirit rise. I saw everything, and I thought, okay, this is very cinematic. And I came out of that, and I remember taking note of the time. And the time was 11:46. And then I called my father, and I said, "Hey." And he goes, "Oh, I'm glad you called." And I said, "Why?" And he goes, "Uncle Frankie passed." And I'm like, "Wait, what?" And he goes, "Yeah." And he goes, "Exactly what time did he pass?" And he goes, "I believe it was like around 11:45, something like that." I'm like, "Oh my God." So to me, that was undeniable, but my brain was still like, "Okay, no, this can't be happening," because that's what we do.
0: Well, I wonder how you can be a non-believer after that.
1: Right, right. So this is where my brain kind of started to come into conflict with itself. And after that, I started having even heavier experiences. Like I was sitting in my home yet again, and these were in quiet moments, right? And I remember there was this almost like a figure in the house, and I didn't understand what was going on, but I could feel this presence. And then all of a sudden, it was like I knew and I could see that it was a female, but it was so dark and it was so energetically heavy. And I didn't understand it. So this was really frightening to me. And I just remember going, no, you have to go away. You have to go away. You have to go away. And all of a sudden the room got lighter and I went, wow, that was bizarre. And it was after that, that I ended up not having more experiences. And I just started.
0: How long was it dormant?
1: I would say probably about 2 years. And then I started to get interested in this again because I got interested in who I was as a Maltese woman. And I started researching my culture. And I started to realize, wow, this is a really magical culture. Like we have, you know, the 28 temples of Tarshin, which is like a fertility, a grounds for fertility worship. And there was paganism. And I was reading about how archaeologists were saying that Malta could possibly be a place where all goddess worshiping cultures emanated from.
0: Well, they even wild. Say I didn't that, know that.
1: Yeah. It was amazing what I was reading. And then all of a sudden, I read this article on how there was a people before the people. So there was the island was populated. And then there for no reason whatsoever, or reasons we don't know, there was a mass exodus for about 2,000 years. And then people started coming back to the island. And I'm like, wow, this is amazing. And so I started to get interested in the magical history. I started to get interested in, you know, how Catholicism came and how paganism was integrating in that or not integrating in that. And I thought, wow, this is really interesting. And my need to know more started to grow. And through magical circumstances, I found this little store in Newmarket, Ontario. And I started frequenting this store. And I started asking questions, and it was really, really cool. You know,
0: what
1: that
0: kind of store?
1: I was very young. It was a metaphysical store. It was a witch store run by hereditary witches. Yeah.
0: You didn't happen to listen to the show last night, did you?
1: No, why?
0: Because the first part of the show, we had a witch on. Her name's Wendy. And a listener called who was having some problems in her house. And she was saying that you need to go get railroad spikes. I'm like, beyond a railroad, where do you get those?
1: Oh, my God.
0: You should go buy a witch store. And I'm like, oh, my God, I've never seen a witch store. And so while we were on the air, I Googled witch stores near me. And there was like four of them.
1: I've never seen one. Yeah, they're far more popular now than they've ever been. And yes,
0: I mean, something must be calling in. Last two nights, it's come up in my world. It must be something I need to go check out. I pay attention to the signs.
1: You know what? Rail ties, if it comes up for you, put one in your car, put four on the different corners of your house, just bang them. It's protection. It keeps out the gooly goo goos, right? And it's funny because, I mean, you work with this stuff indirectly with having guests on. So, you know, if we're reading and that kind of stuff, sometimes things might travel home. So these are kind of little things that we do for our homes and for ourselves to protect ourselves. Now, there are some of us who are backwards. So myself, I don't use iron because it actually amplifies my abilities, whereas iron usually dampens the abilities of a seer. I've just always been backwards. It's just who I am.
0: Figure that out the hard way.
1: Yes, very, so very much so.
0: These life lessons you got to figure out the hard way. Okay,
1: yeah,
0: so
1: right. Well, after 30 years, you know, you have some experience. So, but yeah, so I found this place in Newmarket, and she asked me one question. She goes, "Okay." She goes, "If you have salt and it's in your and you know you've dropped it or whatever, or there's like you know, but what would you do? Or even if you've done a magical working, what would you do with it?" And I said, "You know." I said, it's everyday stuff. I probably should throw it over my shoulder, right? Superstition. I said, but if it's a magical working, which I've never really done before, I said, you know, I'd probably take it to the water and I put it in the water. And she goes, oh, you're a witch. And I'm like, excuse me, what? And she goes, "You're a witch." And I'm like, okay, that's the first time anybody had said that. And there was a reader there that day. And I thought, you know what? This is fun. I'm going to go and I'm going to get a reading. So the first day I was there, and her name was Angela Swift. And we sat down. And at that point, I was an actor. I was in the last cuts of Shaw Festival and Stratford Festival. They were, I'm a classically trained actor. And those are our bigger theaters here. And she looked at me and I said, okay, what am I going to do with my life? And she turns around and she goes, you know what? She goes, you're going to do this. And I'm like, what? And she goes, you're going to do this. I'm like, huh, okay. Well, that was a waste of $45. Awesome, because that time that's what it cost. Well, she's on crack. So I left. Within a few weeks of that, I ended up, through magical circumstances, booking a flight to Guatemala. So when I was in Guatemala, I was at this retreat, and it was really, you know, it was a beautiful retreat. It was really wonderful. But what I didn't know, oddly enough, was that it was a silent retreat. When I signed up, I was so excited.
0: What did you think it was when you signed up for a retreat in Guatemala?
1: Well, when I signed up, I thought there was this thing on it that said, well, you know, you get to go and meet a shaman and do ceremony. So that's all I was focused on. Right. I was focused on this beautiful villa that was going to be in Guatemala. You know, it's going to be on the side of a volcano. And I kind of missed the fine print. And if anybody knows me, silence is not quite my thing. So needless to say, the woman who ran this place and I, we kind of butt heads a little bit. And I was so arrogant at the time. And I've never actually told this story before on the air. But since we're being honest, I remember this one night. They were doing these prayers, and I remember it was like over this sound system. And I remember saying to myself, oh my God, I want to sleep. So I went to her and I was so, so vapid. And I said to her, I said, can't we just ask them to turn it off? Like, can't we just tell them to stop? And she goes, but they're praying. And I'm like, but they're praying. Why can't they go to a church or something? Like, that's how unconscious I was. And so a few days after that incident, she sat me down and she said, listen, she goes, I want to take you into the mountains. And I said, why? And she goes, I want you to meet a medicine man. I said, okay, fine. So I let her take me up into the mountains, and we went on these like little chicken buses, you know, those ones you go up into the mountains and they're, you know, they go around the mountain and like the tail goes off the mountain. You're like, okay, I'm going to die now. And so she took me up into the mountains, and I thought, well, I'm going to meet a medicine man, right? And this is going to be great. And they're going to live in this big house, and people are going to give them all this stuff, and it's going to be really. And we ended up in this little shanty town. And right away, I was like, wow, wait, what? Okay, what's going on here? And I thought, okay, I've been kidnapped. I'm going to die. Like, these are the thoughts that are going through my head. And I'm sitting there, and she goes, okay, you need to just wait here. And there's this big door, and she goes over to the door, and literally this guy, she knocks on the door, and this guy kind of opens the door. You see him, and then he closes it again. And I'm like, what is going on here? So she goes, you stay here. So she walks in. Now I'm sitting there, and this little black dog comes around, and this dog puts its paws on my lap. And this is the first time I ever really consciously heard anything. And I heard, it's okay, I'm with you. All right.
0: From so the dog.
1: Yeah, from the dog. So I heard this in my head. And the dog goes away. So I got up and I kind of looked around the corner. That's a shanty town. So my logical brain's going, okay, well, it could have gone anywhere, right? Just disappeared. Now, we have to go back a little bit, because when I was in the villa one day, I was looking at this book, and I was looking at all these amazing pictures of Pana Achel, which was their market. And I decided that I was going to go into Pana Achel. This was before the mountain. So I went into Pana Achel, and all the pictures that were in this book, I was led to each one. In fact, there was a church there. And in this church, there was a floor that apparently, during the revolution, there were bodies in the floor. Ooh. And this is where they put the bodies. And after the revolution, there was this huge earthquake, and it opened, and all the bodies were found. Well, I was led to this church. So I didn't know where I was or what I was doing. I just kind of went for a walk in the market, and I was led to the different pictures. And everybody was so happy at this church. And I thought, well, how could you be happy knowing the history of this place? And I remember talking to somebody, and they said to me, this is the only church we have in our town. That's our past. We live in the present. Mm. And it all of a sudden occurred to me that I had been seeing all day all of these people who were impoverished, children without shoes and running around and this kind of stuff, but they were all happy. And I realized, wow, they were so in the present. And everything in that book that I was led to was a learning that day. But the one thing I didn't see was there was a picture of Saint Simon, who was the saint of Panachal in Guatemala. And at Easter, and I was there just after Easter, there were effigies of him that they would have, and he would have a cigar in one hand and a beer in another.
0: Sounds like he's having a good time.
1: Yeah, he was. Oh, trust me, they have a great time in Guatemala with their ceremonies. And so they had to keep it lit, and they had to keep the beer topped up, right? The foam had to be topped up, and that's how they did their offering. So this was the only thing I didn't encounter. And I thought, okay, that's really odd. So now flash forward, I'm sitting there in front of this metal door thinking I'm going to die. So she opens the door and I walk in. Sitting there on an altar is not only an effigy of Saint Simon, it's the actual picture from the book.
0: Whoa.
1: And I was like, oh my God, what is happening here? Like my heart was pounding. It was racing. I knew in that moment, I knew something was happening, but I didn't know what it was. And I remember seeing all of these people, and they were ailing. They were there to see this medicine man. And she kind of hurried me across this room, and I went into this room, and there was this stone, almost like an altar, a round altar. It really looked like something out of Indiana Jones. It truly, truly did. And I remember looking up, and there was a hole in the ceiling, and the sun was coming down, and this was around midday. So he said, you know, there was an interpreter there. She was interpreting. And I guess now that I'm hearing that music, we'll come back.
0: Oh, you're good. Yeah. Well, I told you we had time. We did take a little bit of time, but that's okay. But that's a good place to stop right for a minute. And then we will come back and find out, when your powers got turned on. It sounds like Guatemala had a lot to do with it. Right back with Angel Morgan, and later in the show, your calls with Angel Morgan. She's going to stare a hole right through your soul when we come back on Coast to Coast AM.

0: looking for the...
1: News. I'm Deborah Valentine. President Trump returned to the White House on Saturday, a day earlier than planned from Camp David. More from Fox's Chanley Painter.
2: His return comes as his administration weighs next steps in the war with Iran and ahead of his trip to New York for the UN General Assembly.
1: The White House has not issued an official reason for the early return. President Trump's early return comes after Saudi Arabia confirms Yemen's Houthi rebels tried to attack its capital with a ballistic missile.
3: Video shows flames and a large plume of black smoke near King Khalid International Airport in Saudi Arabia's capital of Riyadh.
1: That's Fox's Stephanie Bennett reporting. No casualties were reported. The Houthis pose a growing threat to global energy supplies following territorial gains along the Red Sea coastline. 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
4: Temperatures will trend cooler by Tuesday and Wednesday. In the meantime, to wrap up the weekend on this Sunday, a mix of clouds and sun with a light breeze out of the southwest and a high hitting 87. There may be a shower thunderstorm popping up during the evening tonight, otherwise partly cloudy with a low falling in the upper 60s. We'll see increasing clouds to begin the week Monday with a few afternoon showers and thunderstorms at a high near 89. Rain will increase in coverage on Tuesday and it will get cooler with a high temperature close to 78. I'm Jeff Maher from the Weather Channel on News Talk 94.5 WPTI. 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
9: 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And Amanda Knox joins Bobby Cass to talk about surviving prison and life nearly 20 years after being wrongfully accused.
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1: Our guest tonight is Angel Morgan, who has worked as a clairvoyant, a medium, an animal communicator, and paranormal investigator. And Angel, I have written about 75 questions for you, and I've asked one so far.
2: before we go on,
1: tell me about you. Yes, ma'am.
2: No, I have to tell you, I love your energy. You are so open. It's so beautiful. Like it's fun. Like, you know, like you're very motivating. I feel very encouraged and invigorated.
1: Oh, good.
2: I'm a day person, and from where I am, it's 1 o'clock in the morning, 2 o'clock in the morning, and you just kind of woke me up, your energy. So thank you for that.
1: Well, I you know, when I first started filling in for George, the bosses called me and they're like, hey, we know you do a morning show in your normal life, but remember, people are trying to go to sleep. And this is how they started the conversation. You did a fine job, but can you take that Rich Barra energy down by just 5%? No, 10, 20, take it down by 40%. Because that's
2: don't you dare.
1: No,
2: don't you dare.
1: I got to be me.
2: That's right.
1: Okay, so let's recap a little bit, because I know people have probably tuned in a little bit in the middle of our story. So let me see if I can do a quick reset for people, and you tell me if I go astray anywhere, Angel. So Angel first realized that she had a little bit of messaging from the other side when she was a child, but her parents shut it down, and she became a non-believer in any of this stuff. She went on a retreat to Guatemala, where she thought it would be, you know, fun in the sun by the pool and all kinds of, you know, neat kind of like shaman-y things. But she was taken to a medicine man in the middle of a shanty town. And where we left off before commercial, right before the switch really clicked back on, a small dog put his paws upon her and said, "It's cool. I'm here with you." The metal door of the medicine man opens, and that's where we are. How was that?
2: Yes. And so I'm standing at the altar, and he gave me these candles, and he lit all the candles, and it's midday. So like, I'm hot, and I'm just like, you know, if I'm going to have hallucinations, this is why. And I remember him saying to me, "You're going to speak to animals and you're going to make a difference in the world." And the first thought in my head is, okay, this guy's on crack. That literally was the first thought in my head. And he did all these beautiful things, you know, with flowers and, you know, Florida water and all of these things, and things that I couldn't truly appreciate at the time. I look back now and I'm like, wow, I'm so grateful for that. I remember going back to the villa, and I had to process what had happened. So I was sitting there in my little cabana, and this hummingbird came really close to me. And that had never, like, I'd never had an experience like that before. And I could feel it. I could feel everything, and I didn't want to move because I didn't want this to end. And it was such a beautiful moment. And it's so funny because the hummingbird since then has always been a part of my life and just kind of in the background to remind me that the magic is there. And I remember them telling me as well that if you connect the land, if you connect to nature, you'll begin to see in Guatemala animals in the trees. You'll begin to see things and spirits. And I'm like, okay, you know, whatever. And I'm sitting there and the hummingbird leaves. And I'm starting to kind of feel very relaxed, very calm. And all of a sudden I watch this leaf, these leaves turn into a deer. And they're moving across the mountain. I'm like, am I seeing what I'm seeing? And then all of a sudden I see this face come out of the mountain. And it just stares. And then goes back into the mountain, all made of leaves. And I'm thinking, what's happening?
1: Maybe you were the one on crack.
2: That's it. Yes. Nobody's ever said that before. Good one. But that night, I remember going to the window and the prayers had started again. And all of a sudden, something clicked and I could feel the prayers and I could hear it. And I just didn't want it to end. And I remember I started crying and I was just like, I get it. Like, I really get it. I can connect. I can feel. Like, it just all, everything started to open up. And when I got home, I went back to the Hedgerich, back to my real life. And
1: what was your job at the time?
2: At the Hedgerich?
1: Yes.
2: Yeah, oh, yeah, at the time. Oh, sorry. At the time. Oh, yeah. No. At the time, I was a mom. I had a little boy and literally I had retired from acting because I had had my child. And I was really a bored housewife is what I was. And so I was frequenting the store. And so I went back to real life and I went into the store and the owner, she came to me and gave me a stone and she goes, I need to give you this. I don't know why. And the stone was literally in the shape of the face I had seen in the mountain. Oh. And I still have that stone today.
1: Well, you should.
2: Yeah, it was amazing. So a friend of mine said to me, okay, you know what? Come to a healing space with me about a week later. And I did. And everybody was kind of politely signing these binders. I said, okay, fine. I'm going to sign these binders, whatever. About 2 weeks after that, I get an email. And the email says, you know what? Don't forget you have an animal communications course. I'm like, excuse me? So I call her and I tell her, she goes, are you coming?
1: You stumble into a lot of this.
2: Yeah. My entire life is about stumbling into stuff. And so she said, are you coming? I said, no, of course not. She goes, yes, you are. So she dressed. So I went to disprove it. To me, there had to be a limit somewhere. So I went. And of course, the teacher, being who she was, she pinned me. And she's just like, okay, I know this kind of person. By the end of the weekend, not only had she proven to me that this was real, but I was signed up for the advanced courses. I had to know more. I was hungry. This was now my life.
1: You're not a bored housewife anymore then after that, right?
2: No, that's right. Oh, no. After that, that's when the magic started. And then I went back to the Hedgerich. They had lost one of their readers about 2 months later. And I said, I'm going to throw my hat into the pool. I'm new. I've barely been doing this, but I'm going to throw my hat into the pool. And I did a reading for the owner and she wasn't impressed, not at all, because I had told her there were birds everywhere. And she goes, nope, I don't remember. We walked out. I was very despondent and her sister was there. And she said, yeah, she said something about birds. And she goes, oh yeah, don't you remember? Our aunt had that place. It was like an aviary. We used to go. She goes, oh my God. She goes, I completely forgot. She goes, you're hired.
1: Oh, wow. That's fun. Okay. So let's do this. Let's take a quick break because we're up against a heartbreak here. And then when we come back, let's start getting into now that we know that you've got the gift, let's kind of go over some of your experiences. And then later on, we take calls. Maybe you could tell me and the listeners what sort of calls you're looking for, what kind of people, what kind of questions are best answered by you with the short time that we have with each call. So we'll be right back with Angel Morgan on Coast to Coast AM.
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0: you're looking down the hallway and you see your dog and your dog's not looking at you. It's looking at something totally different. It stops in its tracks and then it starts growling at something. What are they seeing that we aren't seeing?
1: It could be so many things. Most times it's rather benign. You know, they're looking at a spirit, maybe a family member, a mother, a father, a grandfather. If they're growling, it might be because they're not used to seeing it. Maybe it's a first time, or maybe it's an energy that is heavier that you need to pay attention to. I always say, pay attention to the animals because the animals are going to tell you what's going on. If I have an animal that's growling, that's when my alarms go off.
0: So they do have a sense of picking up something that you can't.
1: Yeah, absolutely. You know, they remember things that we don't. We're mammals as well. You know, we're animals as well. And the reality is that they remember how to connect and communicate in ways that we also can. It's just that it's not been nurtured out of them or conditioned out of them. So because they're so instinctual, because they're so connected through feel, they can see in different ways. And we're starting to remember how to do that again. This is why animal communications is coming back into the foreground, right? So it's an amazing thing to watch an animal in a home kind of try and tell you what's going on.
0: Don't you think most of us are connected enough with our dogs anyway that it's almost like we know what they're thinking? It's kind of weird. So my wife and I, we have two dogs. We kind of refer to them as Pinky and the Brain because the short one's super smart and the bigger one is just sweet, but it doesn't seem like if I made you talk to my dog Django, you'd be like, yeah, okay, he's just sleepy.
1: No, he's not. Okay, so Django, I will tell you this
0: Django.
1: Right now. I'm sorry, Django. Oh, I love that movie. Okay, so you need to understand that animals like that, and I hear this a lot, you know, they're kind of, you know, sleepy or they don't really respond or they don't understand or what have you. It's not that. There are four levels of communication: mental, physical, emotional, and spiritual. When I hear that from owners, I know those animals are emotional, mental. So that means that you need to keep your statements very, very short because they feel everything. Use an action word with that dog, right? So let's go run because there's a feeling attached to that, okay? So they may not understand everything, but they'll understand the feel of run. And that's how they communicate. And with those animals, because they also are very visual most of the time, have imaginary conversations with them, knowing they're not imaginary.
0: All the time.
1: So those animals.
0: I do that.
1: Yeah.
0: I do that.
1: Yeah. Because those animals are not the physical communication. Physical communication, they understand every verbal word we say. So those animals are more connected. And also they're saying Django is a healer. So Django is the one that when you guys are very emotional or you're going through stuff, he's the one who comes right up to you and kind of goes, okay, you know what? I'm here for you. I'm here.
0: That's truth. And I always, I always tell the story about whenever there's a kid sick, he's right there. Mm-hmm. He's right there in the room. In fact, he looks like he's got the same thing they have. You know?
1: Yes. So those are the emotional, awesome, mental animals. Yeah, he's beautiful. So no, he's not sleepy. He just, he communicates on a level that's very different than we're accustomed to, right? So wild animals are more emotional and through feel. So he would communicate more like a wild animal would. So try that the next time you want him to do something. Here's a trick for you. Let's say, and this is for everybody out there. Let's say you have an animal who's doing something you don't want them to do. Okay. This is for everybody. Create a little TikTok or a reel, like 2 seconds long, of see them doing what you don't want them to do and put an X in it. And then see them what you do want them to do with a great big check mark in it. If you do that for about probably 4 or 5 days, their habit will start to shift.
0: Interesting.
1: Okay. And I know because I've done it with my own animals.
0: You don't think some little guys, like some little doggies, are just kind of stubborn? They're going to do their thing.
1: Yes. Yes. Absolutely. I do. I've run into those too. Yeah. Very, very opinionated.
0: It's my stepdog, not my own dog. My stepdog. It's my wife's dog. I call him my stepdog, Nigel.
1: Yeah. That dog, Nigel, very opinionated. Okay, I have my ideas of things and this is the way it's going to go. And if you don't do it, I'm going to try and get you to do it.
0: Yeah, that's that guy. Yeah. He's a joy though. He's one of the, and super loyal. That guy's super loyal.
1: Yeah, they both are. They're beautiful. No matter what their personalities are.

0: are like our animals are the most beautiful creature, and they're our family. You know, like we could, I have a dog, I have a dog, and I will tell you, she's as crazy as I am. And sometimes you're like, oh my God, what are you? Why? And I'm like, okay, you know what? But I love you because you're a teddy bear and you look like a teddy bear. I can't even be angry with you. It can't, like, you know, so we all have them. They're beautiful creatures.
1: Do you think that our dogs, maybe cats too, I'm asking about dogs just because I feel like that's the most popular pet. You know, but do you feel like they take on a little bit of our personality too? You know, that they've got a little bit of that, like our kids
0: do? Absolutely. Yeah, absolutely. Domesticated animals take on so much of who we are because they want to fit in. They want to please us. You know, it even goes so far as you were talking about ailments. I know a dog a very, very long time ago. This was even before I was on this path of animal communicator because I work with humans too. And so this dog's owner had passed of throat cancer. And about 2 years later, this dog had gone to the daughter. And 2 years later, the dog actually passed of throat cancer. Right. So animals take on, the animals take on our personalities. They take on our fears. They take on our emotions. They can take on, which is why I always say to people, and I'm not saying that this is going to happen to everybody. Okay. Because those two were very, very, very close as well. But what I do say is, you know, energetic maintenance is not just for ourselves. And people think, okay, you know, I'm going to smudge myself. I'm going to take care of myself. I'm going to do this. No, you know what? You need to do that for your animals as well. And it's as easy as going to YouTube and finding a house clearing video, and they're like 8 hours long, play it for 15, 20 minutes in your house. That actually cleanses
1: a house.
0: A house
1: clearing video?
0: Yeah, can find house clearing videos, and it's just music, right? Or crystal bowl music, or whatever you want.
1: Like, would that be like a sound bath for your house?
0: Yes.
1: Okay.
0: Yes.
1: I've never thought about that.
0: I know, and that's most people don't. This is why I love doing my work, because I have very unique ways and tips and techniques for people, and I love sharing them.
1: So if you got a dog, now I've got so many questions about dogs now. So if you have a dog that's kind of a little anxious, or you know they miss you when you're gone, you stick on your YouTube and you put on a house clearing audio for the dog. The dogs can hear that and they're calmed by it while you're gone.
0: So the house clearing video is just to kind of maintain a really healthy energy in the house. If you're gone, one of the things I would always recommend on the physical level, because I like physical and spiritual, FaceTime your animal. Like, you know, if you're on a trip or whatever, make sure you FaceTime your animal, because they do want to see you. They do want to hear you. They do want to sense you, right? But on the spiritual side, I say connect to them. So I'm traveling right now, even as we speak, and I have two snakes as well. And what I will do, especially with the one of them, Benny, he's a ball python, and I will lie down and I will close my eyes and I will ask to connect to Benny, and I'll just kind of feel him and make sure he's okay and have an internal conversation with him.
1: Oh,
0: not necessarily
1: sweet.
0: Verbal. Yeah, just to let him know that, you know what, I'm okay. And you're
1: you said
0: okay.
1: His name's Benny? Benny?
0: Yes. Yes.
1: So do you
0: Lucian
1: do...
0: Benny. His do name is actually like, Lucian...
1: When you're laying down, is it like, who's a good dog, Betty? Who's a good dog? Are you saying something? Are you doing something different than that?
0: It just depends on the situation, because I'll do that with my golden doodle. So I will tap into the doodle and I will see her. And depending on how she looks, like if she's really sad, I'm like, oh, it's okay, spirit. I'll be home. Don't worry. It's okay. You're fine. You're good. You know, that kind of thing. So yeah, I still have my mommy voice with them for sure.
1: As callers call up here in the next hour, we have 2 minutes here before we get a break, and we're going to put on some callers. What sort of things are you good at answering? Not, I mean, obviously the pet stuff, but what about beyond pet stuff? If somebody feels like their family's cursed, can we talk about that? Can we?
0: Absolutely.
1: Okay.
0: Yeah. So anything that comes up, I think we can handle. Let's just go and see. I always believe that whatever is necessary will come to us. So that's what I was thinking.
1: I was thinking the same thing. Let's just open it wide up and see where the universe takes us. Yeah.
0: Mm-hmm.
1: All right.
0: Let's do it.
1: All right. Right back when we come back on Coast to Coast AM.

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23: Mideast warnings. I'm Roxanne Evans, Fox News. President Trump arriving back at the White House earlier than scheduled. He was supposed to return from his weekend trip to Camp David on Sunday. No word yet from the White House on why President Trump's visit was cut short. The State Department issuing a new security alert Saturday, advising Americans currently in the Middle East to exercise heightened vigilance and prepare for potential travel disruptions. President Trump's early return comes as Saudi Arabia confirms Yemen's Houthi rebels tried to attack its capital with a ballistic missile. Fox's Stephanie Bennett.
24: The Houthis did not specify what they targeted, but said they attacked sensitive sites and there were no immediate reports of casualties. Now, video shows flames and a large plume of black smoke near King Khalid International Airport in Saudi Arabia's capital of Riyadh. Tracking website Flight Radar 24 reported major issues, including long delays. And for the first time in months, emergency air raid alerts sounded overnight across the capital as residents reported hearing loud explosions. It comes after days of escalating conflict between the kingdom and the Iran-backed Houthi rebels in neighboring Yemen.
23: The Houthis pose a growing threat to global energy supplies following territorial gains along the Red Sea coast. Music star Ed Sheeran calling what's happening in Gaza catastrophic and unjustifiable. While opening his solo concert in Philadelphia Saturday, Sheeran says his shows are about unity and humanity, not politics. This comes after Macklemore was dropped as Sheeran's opener after making pro-Palestinian and genocide comments on stage. The U.S. military says it struck a vessel in the Caribbean for allegedly trafficking drugs. Four people were killed in that strike. America
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0: My friends in the Carolinas, welcome in. Thanks for jumping on board. I am your guy, Brad Shelgren, and this is the Power Preparation Show. And before we go anywhere, write this down. 864-572-7219. That's Never Dark Carolinas, or go to youstayon.com. That's youstayon.com. All right, here's what we're doing for the next hour. We're talking about power, specifically what happens when the grid fails and what you can do about it right now before the lights go out. And the Carolinas learned something recently that nobody was ready for. You do not have to live on the coast to lose power for weeks. Helene came inland and took out towns that had never worried about a hurricane in their lives. Mountain communities, places with hospitals in them. Some folks were out for weeks. Because here's the thing nobody tells you. The power grid is under attack from five different directions at once, and only one of them is the weather. Our electrical grid, well, it's old. Engineers grade it a D+. Foreign governments have been caught sitting inside it. Substations have physically been attacked right here on American soil. Data centers are draining it faster than anybody can build at new capacity. And yes, the storms are getting worse. Five problems, one result at your house. Today you'll hear from former WSOC meteorologist Lindsay Williamson, Brad Reinhardt at the National Hurricane Center, veteran meteorologist John Patrick, career emergency management director John Antopoulos, and Never Dark design expert Kelly Lara. And most importantly, we'll hear from your neighbors, people who will tell you exactly what happened at their house when the power went out and theirs stayed on. Let's get into it. Let's start with former WSOC meteorologist Lindsay Williamson out of Charlotte. Over her career, she has seen a lot of severe weather. The one thing she noticed is that people often underestimate the dangers of a power outage.
1: The triggering event for power loss can be associated with extreme temperatures. So that derecho example I gave, part of the trigger and the fuel for that event was extreme heat. And that extreme heat remained even after the wind storm was over and after the power had gone out for thousands of people. And in that instance, people were without power in Central Virginia for 7 to 10 days, and temperatures for a lot of that time were close to 100 degrees. And that's a situation that, you know, transitions out of becoming just inconvenient and uncomfortable to actually very dangerous and life-threatening, especially for at-risk populations and individuals. Just to prepare for the possibility of losing power, and not only losing power, but possibly being unable to leave your home, due to infrastructure issues for several days. You know, we underestimate how much of our everyday lives, every little thing we do throughout the day is really tied to power. So it's not just the lights, you know, as we talked about, air conditioning, HVAC, refrigeration, ATMs won't work, your garage door won't open. Like, those are the little things that may kind of catch you off guard. If you have to throw out an entire refrigerator and freezer full of perishables and replace that, you know, that's an expense. It definitely is something that we can underestimate if you haven't lived through it for an extended period of time.
0: 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Or go

0: Now let's hear from a neighbor. This is Eric, and he lives up in the Blue Ridge Mountains. He's always been meaning to buy a generator, but the thought of leaving his wife alone without power was enough to make it happen.
1: Well, I'll tell you, Brad, we live up in the foot of the Blue Ridge Mountains, and we have quite a few storms here. And I've been thinking about a generator for a while, but the power outages have usually been short-lived and infrequent. But then the big one was Helene came through, and we were out without power for about 4.5 days. And I had a golf trip planned, and my wife was here, and she was not going to be happy if I left her home alone without any power. But luckily, the power came back on. I had a little portable generator, but that kind of threw us over the edge and led us to getting this whole house generator, which we absolutely love. Yeah, it's funny. Every time we have a storm since it's been installed, I've kind of hoped for the power to go out. It's gone out probably 3 times since, never for much more than an hour or two. And it is, I hate to use this word, but it is almost seamless. I mean, I almost have to open the window to see that the generator is on, because one, it's that quiet, and two, it's a split second where the power will go off and the generator kicks in within 5 seconds, 5 to 7 seconds. And the only reason I know we had a power outage is because the alarm on the refrigerator. But everything else, it just switched the whole house over to the generator. It's like you said, it's a peace of mind. It knows that if there is a storm, your life's not going to be interrupted. You know, your food will not be destroyed. You'll have hot water. Yeah, so it's really just, and I'll tell you, it's quiet. The service has been great. The install was great. So I have absolutely no regrets. No regrets.
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0: Now Brad Reinhardt, senior hurricane specialist at the National Hurricane Center. His life revolves around destruction and chaos, so he has a real warning. Do not take outages lightly.
1: Extremely serious. And there's a lot of active work ongoing that's really uncovered the magnitude of fatalities and suffering that occur as a result of these prolonged power outages. I mean, I'll give you an example that you're probably familiar with and your listeners, Hurricane Beryl, back in 2024 in Texas. And it struck the Upper Texas coast as a Category 1 hurricane. Not only did you have, you know, significant damage and some fatalities from the storm itself, but there were 14 people that died after the fact. I think it serves as an important reminder for homeowners, anyone living in an area threatened by hurricanes, that every storm is different and that they're multi-hazard events. They produce damaging winds. They can produce storm surge, heavy rainfall and inland flooding, tornadoes, rip currents. I mean, you just go down the list. There's so many different things. And every storm is different. So it's important for people to understand and listen to the information that we put out and from other reputable weather sources to understand what the particular risks for a storm threatening your area are.
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0: Now let's hear from one of your neighbors where we get into the physical reality of an outage as you get older. Here's Joe. His portable became too much to manage, so he made the switch.
1: Oh, peace of mind. You know, we're older now. I had a portable generator, which was hooked up to my natural gas, which was nice, but getting old to wheel it out every week or two to start it up, and then you can't run it in the rain during the hurricane. And it didn't provide whole house connections. One of the other things that prompted, you know, this area has been sort of spared, so to speak, but the last 3 years we've been hit pretty hard. You know, we lost power for 30 hours at one point, and then the next year we lost power at for 60 hours. Which is good. And like I said, it gives peace of mind so that my wife, she can we have to do nothing. You know, it just comes on automatically, goes off automatically. I purchased the maintenance plan for more peace of mind, which is very reasonable. It gives you perks here and there. So very pleased from start to finish with the salesman. The installers were all fantastic. And they were so gracious. They took care of it, said, listen, you know, we're going to get this thing done for you.
0: No heavy lifting. 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

0: John Antopoulos is a career emergency management director. It's his job to prepare for disasters and to mitigate the damage and dangers when they do occur. So he wants to get you ready should bad things come your way.
1: Really, after a few days without power, we start really getting those cascading impacts. And what we saw during Milton, when we almost had a week without power, after a few days, you start realizing that some of your critical infrastructure that's not on backup power, then that will start failing. And then that can have cascading impacts, whether that's through your pump stations or other type of critical infrastructure like that. But also for our vulnerable communities, like our assisted living facilities, that without power, individuals, there could be a risk to loss of life and also a breakdown in critical operations that have to happen throughout the city. You know, my biggest message to folks is communicate that early, what your plan is, where you're going to go, if you have an evacuation zone that you need to leave, if you're going to stay at family and friends house outside of that evacuation zone, good first way to think about it. If you can't go there, seeing about hotels, and then that last resort is know what shelter you would go to. Have that all kind of ironed out ahead of time, who you're going to communicate with that in your family that knows where you're going to be. Because again, if a major storm does come, you're out of power, out of communications, you want to already tell your family and friends where you're going to be during that storm. It's going to alleviate a lot of that. And getting your supplies early. Don't be one of those showing up to Publix or Walmart or one of the other supermarkets last minute, going to bare shelves, trying to get water and things of that nature. Get it early. Think outside the box from lessons learned, what you didn't have on hand during those storms. Get that early. Think about generators. Think about, different type of equipment and supplies that you didn't have that ultimately will make you more prepared this season if we do get an impact. It's going to ultimately lower your stress for your family. Ultimately, you'll be more comfortable during that event, and it'll make your ride through that much easier.
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1: I collaborate with a site engineer, comes out to an individual's home. There's absolutely no cost involved. They come out, they take measurements, they find out what is important, what that individual wants run in their home during a power outage when the grid is down. And they will call me and they'll ask me to collaborate with them. Let's find brands, let's find pricing, the best promotions, the best incentives, the placement. And so I lay out an array of options for the homeowner to choose from, essentially. So there are a litany of questions. Obviously, brand is one, right? Should I get a Generac? Should I get a Kohler? Should I get a Cummins? What size do I need to power my home? So there are a wide array of questions that the homeowner has that they ask me on each and every call. And I provide all of that information, give them all of the answers that they need in order to make a educated decision. It's imperative that that not go down. I have medication that needs to be refrigerated. I don't want to have spoiled food. I don't want my pool equipment to cost tens of thousands of dollars at the end of the day. And so, Kelly, can you tell me, can you share with me and explain to me what I'm looking for, what I need, and how effective is it going to be? So those are just a few of the things, Brad, that we discuss many times each day.
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0: back with another friendly neighbor. Here's Karen, whose house becomes the family safe place when the weather turns.
1: Well, I wanted to do it a couple of years ago. My husband told me, he said, look, we don't get a hurricane for 10 years. We don't need that. And I thought we did. But anyway, things have changed. The Gulf is hotter. There's more crazy stuff going on. I mean, how many times have we had a bad winter and lost electricity on that and everything like this? And, I'm no spring chicken. And the last time we had the last hurricane here, every day I would take 7 bottles of propane to be filled to keep it going. You know, I can't keep doing this. This is for peace of mind. You know, it's just for peace of mind. I have a lot of food in my freezer because, you know, I have a food thing, okay? And, you know, that was a must. It had to keep going. And, of course, you want to have the TV set letting you know what's going on and everything. And what's so great about having this generator put in is across the street is my stepson. Around the corner is 2 grandchildren, and I have 3 great-grandchildren around the corner. So what's happened is by putting this generator in, I have become the safe house. So if something happens, they all can come here and the kids can watch TV and whatever, you know. But it's a good thing all the way around. This is not just for me. It's for me, but it's for my entire family.

0: 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Now let's hear from veteran meteorologist John Patrick, who has tracked a number of major systems out of the Gulf, but when the big one came through, he learned it the hard way at his own house.
1: That was a hurricane that, when I got into this business, I knew there was going to be some nasty weather that I would have to cover from time to time, but I never imagined it would be anything as bad as Hurricane Ian. I mean, that's by far the worst storm that's come through this area of Florida. I mean, there were parts of the Sanibel Causeway that got washed away from the water. Actually, with the storm surge, the water got pushed up the Caloosahatchee, and it was actually on the way back out as the water came back out from the river back into the Sanibel Causeway. It was the pressure that built up as the water was being pushed inland, that pressure being released and the water coming back out. That's what washed away the Sanibel Causeway. We had, if memory serves me right, we had over 1 million households without power with Hurricane Ian coming through. And that was mostly in Lee County. The importance of having a generator and the importance of knowing how to use that generator, use it outside. Do not put it even in your garage because you've got the carbon monoxide that can build up. But having a generator on hand, that was a lesson that I'm a meteorologist, and Hurricane Irma, my power was out for 6 days. I did not have a generator, and that was horrible. So I now have a generator. And so I'm prepared if that ever happens again. I think as piece by piece as the power grid gets rebuilt, hopefully power outages will not be as prolonged or as widespread as they have been in the past, but that's going to take a very long time. So a piece of advice for me is to have a generator on hand.
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0: Another neighbor, another happy customer. Anthony lost power for a week. Listen to what happened at his house.
1: The longest we were out power was 7 days during hurricane. And 7 days straight. We had no power, but we had the Generac. Power, thanks to the Generac, it ran 7 days straight. People were knocking on our door. They said, we heard you got a generator. Can you make us a cup of coffee, my neighbors? Yeah, and you know, people might say that's a cliche, a peace of mind or whatever, but for us, it really is because we've been without power and know how difficult it is. So when we put the Generac in, I have a peace of mind that no matter what happens, you know, I got power. Don't wait until, matter of fact, we bought an income property right down the street. And the first thing I said to my wife was, we're putting the Generac in. And we put it, so I have two Generacs. Now, you know, one in this house and one on my rental property, because the people that I'm renting to, I want to make sure that they have power all the time too. A peace of mind, simply put, peace of mind. And that's priceless.
0: A week without power and his neighbors came over for a cup of Joe. That's the whole thing right there. A week without power, his neighbors came over for coffee. 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

0: Now let's hear from another neighbor. This is Timothy, and he talks about what it's actually like working with the team.
1: And I actually got through to someone who, I wish I remember her name, so pleasant and so nice, you know, and I just kind of expressed my concerns and my thoughts. And, you know, she just, I'll be honest, it was like talking to a family member. All of the people were great. It was the easiest, most pleasant experience I think I've ever been through. If I ever needed to, you know, contact someone, somehow I always got her. But I can't begin to tell you, it was from start to finish the easiest process. Wow. I sometimes doubted. I was like, what's, you know, can this really be? Hurricane Irma, I believe I lost power for about 3 to 5 days. I did have a portable generator and 5 gallon containers of gas. At that time, I was like, I just can't keep doing this. What I don't have to do anymore is think about, you know, the gas cans, going to, you know, the stores and, you know, trying to get supplies for inside the house. And the peace of mind, there is no cost.
0: That's what it should feel like. 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

So let me put this all back together for you. You heard Lindsay Williamson on what severe weather does to towns and that power outages should never be underestimated. Brad Reinhardt from the National Hurricane Center telling you outages stretch into weeks, not hours. John Patrick, a meteorologist who lost power for days at his own house. Johnny Antopas is telling you where your street actually falls in the restoration list and how to stay prepared. 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

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I'm Brad Shelgren. 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When the grid goes down,

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2: After Cooper let Spate back out on our streets, Spate then sexually assaulted a woman and murdered an innocent man. Roy Cooper's radical record made North Carolina more dangerous. Some people just don't deserve another chance. 40 years of Roy Cooper is long enough. 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
10: Warnings. I'm Roxanne Evans, Fox News. President Trump arriving back at the White House earlier than scheduled. He was supposed to return from his weekend trip to Camp David on Sunday. No word yet from the White House on why President Trump's visit was cut short. The State Department issuing a new security alert Saturday, advising Americans currently in the Middle East to exercise heightened vigilance and prepare for potential travel disruptions. President Trump's early return comes as Saudi Arabia confirms Yemen's Houthi rebels tried to attack its capital with a ballistic missile. Fox's Stephanie Bennett.
11: The Houthis did not specify what they targeted, but said they attacked sensitive sites and there were no immediate reports of casualties. Now, video shows flames and a large plume of black smoke near King Khalid International Airport in Saudi Arabia's capital of Riyadh. Tracking website Flight Radar 24 reported major issues, including long delays. And for the first time in months, emergency air raid alerts sounded overnight across the capital as residents reported hearing loud explosions. It comes after days of escalating conflict between the kingdom and the Iran-backed Houthi rebels in neighboring Yemen.
10: The Houthis pose a growing threat to global energy supplies following territorial gains along the Red Sea coast. Music star Ed Sheeran calling what's happening in Gaza catastrophic and unjustifiable. While opening his solo concert in Philadelphia Saturday, Sheeran says his shows are about unity and humanity, not politics. This comes after Macklemore was dropped as Sheeran's opener after making pro-Palestinian and genocide comments on stage. The U.S. military says it struck a vessel in the Caribbean for allegedly trafficking drugs. Four people were killed in that strike. 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
13: 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And Amanda Knox joins Bobby Cass to talk about surviving prison and life nearly 20 years after being wrongfully accused.
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16: Temperatures will turn cooler by Tuesday and Wednesday. In the meantime, to wrap up the weekend on this Sunday, a mix of clouds and sun with a light breeze out of the southwest and a high hitting 87. There may be a shower thunderstorm popping up during the evening tonight, otherwise partly cloudy with a low falling in the upper 60s. We'll see increasing clouds to begin the week Monday with a few afternoon showers and thunderstorms at a high near 89. Rain will increase in coverage on Tuesday, and it will get cooler with a high temperature close to 78. I'm Jeff Maher from the Weather Channel on News Talk 94.5 WPTI. 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

0: Monday, September 20th, 2026. I'm Jared Halpern. President Trump welcomes his Chinese counterpart for a lavish state dinner and high-stakes diplomacy this week.
1: I very much doubt that if we pause here in the United States, that they would join us in a pause.
0: And AI fears are forcing debates about how far regulators should go.
2: I worry about the spread of disinformation and misinformation through AI that can undermine our democracy and undermine our trust in each other.
0: This is the Fox News Rundown from Washington. Trade and tariffs, Russia and Iran, computer chips and artificial intelligence, not to mention Taiwan and Pacific security. The U.S. and China relationship is at the center of some of the biggest geopolitical challenges right now. So it's no surprise President Trump plans on spending a lot of time in the coming months with China's President Xi Jinping. Xi arrives in Washington Wednesday for a Thursday state visit that will include a state dinner and several face-to-face meetings. President Trump is eager to show off the capital city following a lavish visit he made to Beijing back in May. The two leaders are also expected to meet at an Asian-Pacific Economic Summit in China in November and possibly again at the G20 Summit in Miami in December. But this week is a one-on-one summit between the two leaders of the world's two biggest economies at a time with a lot of economic uncertainty.
1: We in the United States, President Trump in particular, is interested in keeping U.S.-China relations on an even keel.
0: Michael Allen is managing director and partner at Beacon Global Strategies. He served in the National Security Council for President George W. Bush and the House Intelligence Committee.
1: It's not to say that China isn't an adversary. They may be. I think they are. They're also a competitor. It's not to say that we aren't going to take certain actions that are in our national security interest. But by and large, I think it's a contrast with Trump's first term, where he seemed to be prosecuting very assiduously a set of items designed to make sure that China couldn't catch up with us. Here, it seems like President Trump maybe is thinking of the advantage that the Chinese have over us in critical minerals. He doesn't want them to shut down that flow of commerce because it has such profound effects on the American economy. So it feels like we're going to keep a ceasefire in effect. And most of the word we're getting about the summit so far is that we shouldn't expect any big dramatic announcements.
3: See, that's interesting because obviously there are a lot of issues that pit the U.S. and China against each other currently in the geopolitical landscape. And obviously the last couple of weeks, there's been so much talk about artificial intelligence, these tech leaders warning about, you know, catastrophic outcomes if this technology advances too fast, out of human control. The president again and again has said, no, we can't slow down because China won't slow down. Do you think that this is a summit that could bring together some sort of mutual understanding on the development of AI? How big a role do you think AI plays in these meetings?
1: I think it'll definitely be a discussion point, but I think President Trump's onto something. I'm worried also about what the Chinese may be up to with regard to artificial intelligence. I very much doubt that if we pause here in the United States, that they would join us in a pause. I think they would use that as an opportunity to catch up with us. I mean, by some accounts, we're anywhere, at least on, let's call it the programming software side of things, 12 to 18 months ahead. I don't know that they would just join us in a spirit of goodwill to press the pause button.
3: Do you think that there is, what is, when you say that, you know, you don't think China could slow down, there is this kind of AI race. You've heard the president talk about if you win AI, you win. Is there a clear understanding in your view of what winning the AI race looks like? What does that mean?
1: So ultimately, what I think it's about diffusion of the technology across America so that average Americans, small businesses, big businesses are harnessing the promising aspects of this technology so that we would be able to use them in a way that we have greater, let's call it, autonomy, greater productivity, more economic opportunity because of AI. It's true, I think, that certain businesses will suffer under artificial intelligence, and we hear about that frequently. But what I think we need to be really worried about is if we don't diffuse this technology across America and the Chinese use it better and pound us in an economic race, which ultimately is the heart of the competition with China. Who can innovate the most? Who's the most creative? Who over time will receive the most foreign direct investment? We think the United States obviously is in the lead, and we want to remain in the lead. And artificial intelligence is a big part of that in the future.
3: This past week, Congress pretty overwhelmingly passed this Russia sanctions bill named for the late Senator Lindsey Graham. It authorizes a 100% tariff on products from countries that continue to buy large amounts of Russian oil and gas. China, I presume, is on that list. Their Ministry of Foreign Affairs came out, put out a pretty critical statement of this legislation. Does that complicate this visit between the president and Xi Jinping? And do you expect one of the asks of Xi to be some sort of waiver or understanding about those sanctions and how they would, or those tariffs and sanctions and how they would work?
1: I do. I expect Xi Jinping will raise this. I think the Chinese will express some annoyance at the idea that we would raise tariffs or honestly do any type of sanctions against the Chinese as it pertains to their support of Russia. So it's not that I think President Trump's going to come in there guns blazing and announce a bunch of new tariffs for the benefit of Ukraine over Russia. It may be enough that the perception of this legislation becoming law gives the president more leverage over people and maybe sends a message to Russia that the president has the full support of the United States, of Congress behind him, should he choose to up the sanctions on Russia. Now, by the way, I mean, this is a policy preference, if you will. I mean, if the president wants to get the Russians into sincere negotiations to make some kind of meaningful concessions so that he can bring this war to an end, I think he's going to have to pressure Russia a little bit. I know he's done this as it pertains to their oil and gas exports to India. He hasn't done it as it pertains to China. I kind of think he at least ought to threaten it. He ought to figure out a way to raise the temperature on Putin a little bit so that Putin may just finally say, you know what, I need to call a truce here, a ceasefire at least.
3: Let me ask about that relationship, because you are right. The president has been very critical of India, said they are making commitments to buy less oil from Russia. He has not made that demand of China. Why is that? Is it just simply because it's a much bigger relationship with a much larger sort of trade back and forth? I mean, is there a strategic reason for not treating China the same way as some of these other countries who are also purchasing Russian oil and gas?
1: There is a truce currently with the United States and China in which we will not tariff them, let's call it, even more than we already have, right, if they'll continue to ship us critical minerals. Because when the president put incredibly high tariffs on the Chinese, they were ready. They knew our most acute vulnerability, supply chain vulnerability, that pertained to them anyway, was critical minerals, particularly magnets, particularly the kind of things that not only defense contractors use, but instantly the car manufacturers were in the Oval Office calling President Trump and saying, my assembly line is already shutting down. I am going to have to put people out of work, at least temporarily, until I get these kind of materials. And I think that got the president's attention.
3: The other issue as it pertains to kind of the relationships that China has is not just with Russia, but with Iran. There has been reporting that China has shared at least some satellite imagery of U.S. bases in the Middle East with Iran. President Trump kind of dismissed that or downplayed it and said, well, everybody kind of spies on everybody. Is that a significant issue that the president you expect to address? Or is that kind of right that the president's like, listen, everybody kind of does this and that's just the world we live in?
1: Well, it's true that we all spy on each other, but it's quite a different matter to turn over targeting information to an enemy. In other words, how to find exactly on the grid the most vulnerable place that the United States may have at a particular airbase. Or as we've seen in the pictures that have come out in the news media in the last few days, exactly where one of our Air Force planes is sitting on a runway in a Middle Eastern country. So I hear what the president's saying. It wouldn't be appropriate, I think, to just get mad at the Chinese for spying on us or even, you know, eavesdropping on us electronically because we're into the same sort of techniques. But to turn over targeting information on here's how you might kill some Americans, I think is an entirely different thing. And I hope the president raises that issue and says, that's a red line for me.
3: Do you think China did do that?
1: I wouldn't be a bit surprised. I think the Russians are doing it. Now, there, we're also supplying targeting information to the Ukrainians so that they can hit the Russians. Now, that's mostly oil refineries and military installations, not necessarily directly just to kill troops. But I do think this is part of the equation with China. I think they might be doing it. There's been newspaper articles suggesting it. It's hard to know for sure. It's certainly something the United States intelligence community knows of. And we're going to have to see how this plays out over the course of the summit.
3: I'm also curious if you think the issue of Taiwan comes up. There have been arms sales that have not been stopped, but seem to be delayed. How does the Taiwan question factor into this summit?
1: So I think this is always going to come up when we're talking to the Chinese. I think they want to be able to say to the United States, you need to move closer to our position. We think that the new Taiwanese president is a boat rocker. We think he is perhaps going to maybe declare independence. We don't think he is. By the way, that's a red line for the Chinese. The Chinese are sort of uncomfortable with, but accept the status quo of a de facto separate country. But if it's de jure, as they say, if it's in law or by declaration, the Chinese think that they need to go all out and go invade and bring it back into or bring it into a Chinese fold. So I think they're always going to raise it. It's their number one issue. It's something that Xi Jinping wants to be able to achieve before he leaves office, be that this term or more likely another 5-year term. So it's inevitably going to come up. And I hope President Trump just sticks to it and says, you know what, you better not do that, certainly on my watch, but you better think twice about doing it ever.
3: What is the political situation for Xi Jinping? Obviously, you know, politics are different there. I don't think they have upcoming midterm elections in the way that President Trump does. But there are still factors and individuals and coalitions that she is accountable to, right? What's his sort of position and how does that impact perhaps the tone and the ask he has to make here in Washington?
1: So it's hard to say for all the reasons you just mentioned. If there's anything, though, just broadly speaking, that I've read and that seems to be out there in the really deep dark or the really deep expert community is China's got to get its economy right. It's got a lot of debt. It's got a lot of, let's call it local debt. It's got some other economic problems it needs to work through. By the way, part of the reason they have economic problems is Xi Jinping took one look at the economy 5 to 10 years ago and the Chinese people and decided they were more into capitalism than they were into the Chinese Communist Party. So he rearranged what the number one priority was for that country, and it's making sure that the party and party values trump economic values. So I think that's where he is. He's got to sort of get these things in a better place. It's commonly understood, or guessed maybe, or assessed, that if they're going to go for Taiwan, it would be maybe in the early 2030s. They want to see how a Taiwanese election goes. They want to see if Xi Jinping needs to arrange for himself to get into another five-year term, which would be just like the term he's in now. Extraordinary and unprecedented. So I think he's got his hands full. I don't actually believe he would do this while Trump is president. I think Trump's a wild card and he's not sure what to expect.
3: I'll finish with this, and that's the optics of these types of visits. Obviously, state visits, there is a lot of pomp and circumstance. You roll out the red carpet, the military bands are out. President Trump has talked a lot about wanting to put the best foot forward of the White House, obviously the new helipad, all kinds of things, right? How important are those optics in these types of relationship building? Is it for the cameras, or really is there a strategic kind of underpinning to the show, to the performance that you put on?
1: I think there's a strategic underpinning because of the way these things are read and interpreted. If it looks like we are not laying out the red carpet for a particular leader, then I think it has repercussions. People will write about it. Perhaps it'll stir resentment in the country from which the leader comes from. And so I think the pageantry is a big part of it all. We like to lay it on thick. The Chinese lay it on thick. We've got to at least do as well as they did. And then we get down to business.
3: And it's also notable that there'll be a couple more meetings, we think, between the two presidents later this year, right?
1: Both they're almost dating. Yeah.
3: Yeah.
1: They're almost dating.
3: They're going to see a lot of each other. But as you point out, a lot for them to discuss, a big relationship between these two countries. So an important summit we will be watching. Michael Allen, always appreciate your insight and your expertise. Thank you so much.
1: Anytime. Thanks so much.

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6: Here's a look inside the Beltway. I'm Jeff Manosso. U.S. military aid is being shuffled from Europe and Middle East allies to boost new governments in the Americas. The State Department reprogramming $52 million in foreign military financing from Slovakia, North Macedonia, Tunisia, and Iraq to boost militaries in Panama, Peru, Ecuador, and Colombia. Secretary of State Marco Rubio visiting Latin America last week and pledged additional support as part of the Trump administration's prioritizing the Western Hemisphere. The funds will allow countries to purchase military equipment from American defense contractors and focus on combating drug trafficking and illegal immigration. Household income in the U.S. hits a new milestone. The median income for American households tops pre-pandemic levels, hitting a record of more than $87,000 last year in new census figures, surpassing the previous high of more than $85,000 in 2019, even with inflation taken into account. But the report also finds an expanding gap between the top earners and the poorest, and the overall increase in median income just 2.5% since 2019 compared to a 19% jump in the previous 6-year period. For the Fox News Rundown, I'm Jeff Manosso.

0: News. I'm Paul Stevens. President Trump returning to the White House from Camp David earlier than expected. Fox's Chanley Painter.
1: It's not clear what prompted him to come back a day early. His return comes as his administration weighs next steps in the war with Iran.
0: And the president's early return following Yemen's Iran-backed Houthi rebels launching a thwarted ballistic missile attack on Saudi Arabia's capital city of Riyadh. President Trump also set to attend this week's UN General Assembly in New York, where Fox's C.B. Cotton tells us there is heightened security.
2: The Secret Service works with 20 partner agencies, including the NYPD and the Department of War, all monitoring for potential threats across the city.
0: And authorities say, though, there's no known credible threat at this time heading into that UN General Assembly. 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
3: Temperatures will turn cooler by Tuesday and Wednesday. In the meantime, to wrap up the weekend on this Sunday, a mix of clouds and sun with a light breeze out of the southwest and a high hitting 87. There may be a shower thunderstorm popping up during the evening tonight, otherwise partly cloudy with a low falling in the upper 60s. We'll see increasing clouds to begin the week Monday with a few afternoon showers and thunderstorms at a high near 89. Rain will increase in coverage on Tuesday and it will get cooler with a high temperature close to 78. I'm Jeff Maher from the Weather Channel on News Talk 94.5 WPTI. 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
10: 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A little bumpy along about here. 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

I'm Chad Pergram with the Speaker's Lobby. If Democrats seize control of the House this fall, they're laying the groundwork for a select committee on artificial intelligence. House select committees are usually created by a full House vote and only last for the 2 years of a Congress. Gaining buy-in from members who sit on committees that currently oversee AI policy may prove difficult. Here are some of the committees. The Energy and Commerce Committee, Judiciary, and Science Committees all oversee slices of the AI policy portfolio. Those committee chairs could complain if asked to cede part of their jurisdiction to a special committee. Lawmakers are increasingly alarmed about AI, especially after a former developer at Anthropic expressed concern that AI could potentially kill everyone within a decade. Both the House and Senate have struggled to tackle AI, despite various legislative proposals over the past several years. In fact, Senate Minority Leader Chuck Schumer convened a series of bipartisan AI forums with the goal of crafting legislation in, quote, months. It never happened. With the Speaker's Lobby, Chad Pergram, Fox News.

0: AI fears are on the rise as tech leaders warn of catastrophic consequences if guardrails aren't soon put up. President Trump is dismissing those concerns, calling them a hoax and a sick conspiracy to benefit China. He says if the U.S. slows down AI development, we'll lose the AI race and miss out on the biggest economic engine of our lifetimes. Members of Congress may ultimately be tasked with figuring out how to manage the risk without stalling progress.
1: I'm an AI optimist.
0: California Republican Jay Obernolte chaired the bipartisan House Task Force on AI and joined Aisha Hosni this week to discuss what Congress

0: can realistically do to pass meaningful regulations.
1: I try and be very clear-eyed about the potential harms of AI, but most of my fears about AI aren't something out of a Terminator movie where an army of evil robots rises up and takes over the world. I worry more about the use of AI in the hands of malicious human actors. So I worry about things like cyber theft and cyber fraud. I worry about the use of AI by our geopolitical competitors, China and Russia, chiefly to hack our infrastructure. I worry about the spread of disinformation and misinformation through AI that can undermine our democracy and undermine our trust in each other. So you add up all those things together. Maybe they're equally consequential to an army of evil robots, but no, I'm an optimist that AI is not going to kill us. And, you know, it has to be said, you know, we've had these whistleblowers emerge from the frontier AI lands.
2: What do you make of that? Because it's kind of, it's raised some eyebrows. You know, we're less than 50 days away from this election. And people are wondering why now? Why are people, you know, sort of freaking out over AI now? The president certainly thinks it's all a big hoax. I mean, is that how you feel? Do you think it's a big hoax?
1: Well, I think that the idea that AI is going to kill us all within the next 10 years is a big hoax, because I am an AI optimist. But part of that depends on, that optimism depends on Congress doing its job and enacting meaningful AI regulation and creating safety plans for these frontier developers. But, you know, just to put people's minds at ease, it has to be said that these whistleblowers are not talking about the risks of the current generation of AI models. They are talking about recursive self-improvement, where AI is used to train future more advanced versions of AI in a loop that does not involve human judgment. And they're not saying that tomorrow AI is going to kill us all. They're saying that absent the appropriate guardrails, absent some caution, this could occur.
2: So you agree with the CEOs coming out over the weekend and saying, look, we've got to slow down. And Elon Musk was supportive of this as well. Do you agree that they just need to slow things down?
1: I agree that they need to have a safety plan that addresses catastrophic risks. The bipartisan legislation that I've introduced with Congresswoman Lori Trahan of Massachusetts, called the Frontier Act, would require frontier developers to, number one, have a plan that addresses catastrophic risks. Mm-hmm. Number two, be transparent about that plan, publish the plan so that everyone knows what the plan is. And number three, to hire independent verification organizations to confirm that they are following that their plan and their plan is adequate. And we think that that's just basic common sense.
2: What about this idea of a kill switch? You know, I've heard, you know, your co-chair, because you were assigned, by the way, for everybody listening, you were assigned by both the Democratic and Republican leader, the speaker, and the minority leader to run this task force, right, on AI. And it's a bipartisan task force. It concluded in 2024, but you guys came up with this report on what we needed to know about AI and potential guardrails. So what about this kill switch? There's a bill out there. I think your former co-chair, Ted Lieu, and Nathan Moran have this bill out. Explain this to me, how a kill switch would work. Are you talking about like literally pulling the plug on data centers?
1: Well, on a model, right? The data center provides the compute for the model. Congressman Lieu's bill would require a kill switch to be built into every frontier model. The bill that Congressman Trahan and I did, the broader bill that we call the Great American AI Act, addresses a lot of the different recommendations of the AI task force. You know, this is just focused on narrowly on one pillar. But the second thing is, I'm a little skeptical that it's actually going to be implementable. And let me tell you why. I mean, essentially, we already have a kill switch on models, and you just alluded to it. You have to devote compute to running a model. And the moment that you withdraw the compute, the model stops running and it stops working, you know, and you've essentially killed it. So every model has a built-in kill switch. If you argue that you're worried about recursive self-improvement, creating a model that has, you know, a human-like level of cognition and resists your ability to shut it down, my response to that is, well, wouldn't it also disable its own kill switch? If you were really having a mob, if that's what you're worried about.
2: This sounds like the plot to Terminator.
1: Skynet, right? So it doesn't sound like, you know, requiring a kill switch to be in there is going to really, you know, make the difference there. I would rather have a firmer control over the compute that's running the model to make sure we understand what model is running and what it's doing.
2: Yeah. You know, this week, David Sacks and also Speaker Johnson, I think, alluded to this as well. Was that if AI companies wanted to put guardrails up or slow down, they could. I mean, they don't have to ask anybody's permission. They are the frontier. They're the ones that are doing this. They know this technology the best. They can do it themselves. They don't have to come to Congress to ask lawmakers to do it, especially considering, and I don't include you in this group, but there are plenty of lawmakers on Capitol Hill we know that don't use AI, don't understand AI, don't even know where to start when it comes to artificial intelligence. So whose responsibility do you think it should be? Do you think that Congress should weigh in and take a look at certain guardrails or regulations or, you know, pass a bill like yours?
1: No, I absolutely do think that Congress has a responsibility to do this. And to be clear, just to articulate what everyone is saying here, the president is talking about the dangers of overregulation, which is a concern that I very much share. And, you know, to your point, frontier developers could do this now, could do, you know, a voluntary slowdown. Even if Congress mandated it, it would only apply to developers within the United States.
2: Right.
1: So we'd still have developers
2: ostensibly
1: in places like China that are continuing to charge forward. And if your worry is an existential threat to humanity, you know, it does not do anyone any good for just to have one country do that.
2: So do you think, well, let me follow up on that really quickly, if I can, because the president of China, Xi, is going to be here in a couple of days. Do you think that this is a conversation worth having between our president and Xi?
1: Oh, absolutely. And I hope that they do begin that conversation. It's not going to be a brief conversation. This is just the start of a longer conversation. But I think where we're going to wind up is somewhere like the SALT treaties that we signed with Russia when the existential threat was the development of unchecked nuclear weapons. And we realized that that this was potentially catastrophic for humanity. And only in having all of the countries agree on a common set of principles could we contain that threat. And I think that we're going to start having those discussions about AI as well. But I think that there's a balance, right? I think that we can enact some common sense safety guidelines and guardrails without over-regulating and stifling the deployment of a technology that's ultimately going to be very beneficial in a lot of different ways to our economy and our society. And you know what? We don't talk about that enough. We don't talk about why we're doing this, you know, the positive benefits of AI. And we always need to have that discussion because otherwise we should just ban it if we believe that it's going to be catastrophic, you know, potentially so catastrophic.
2: You know, I was smirking a little bit when you were talking about the things that Congress can do. Congress is, you know, famously known as not being able to do a lot very fast. What's your confidence level? Like, how soon could we see Congress taking action on AI? And you guys are going home now until the midterm elections.
1: Right. Well, I don't blame people for being frustrated that the wheels of progress in Congress sometimes turn so slowly. But, I mean, keep in mind that our founding fathers intended it to be this way. They intended the process to be extremely deliberate. We've been working on this for 3.5 years. We had the House AI Task Force, the Great American AI Act that we've been discussing was in drafting for over a year. Our discussion draft was in print for several months before, you know, to give us the time to gather all the stakeholder feedback on it. So, you know, the work is getting done. It's just a slow and somewhat cumbersome process. Yeah, but I do have faith in the process, and I do have faith in my colleagues in Congress that we're going to be able to get this across the finish line.
2: Okay. Well, we will keep watching it and see what Congress does about artificial intelligence as we look forward to a big meeting, it sounds like, at the White House coming up here with the AI executives and CEOs. Congressman Olbern Nolte, hey, thank you very much for joining us and being our expert on AI. Thank you.
1: Of course. It's always fun. I always enjoy our conversations.

I love this place. I've been surfing here since I was a kid. Now, seeing my grandson out on the water, it means everything to me. Watching him and taking in the blue waves, the sea breeze, the blurry horizon.

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29: News, I'm Roxanne Evans. World leaders in New York for next week's UN General Assembly. And this as the Iran conflict continues. Republican Representative Tim Burchett on Fox's The Big Weekend Show says President Trump made the world safer.
30: The Iranians were close to nuclear. They were getting ready to launch Armageddon, from what I understand. If President Trump had intervened over there, Iran would have a nuclear weapon. They would have launched against Israel or somebody else.
29: Democrats blame the Trump administration for high oil prices. Protesters outside of Ed Sheeran's show in Philadelphia angry for dropping Macklemore from the bill. Inside, Sheeran delivered an emotional apology. 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

look outside the Beltway. I'm Tanya J. Powers. Mahmoud Khalil is suing Columbia University in federal court, saying the school did not address harassment against him and other pro-Palestinian protesters. Khalil was a grad student when he was detained by ICE at his Columbia University apartment in March of 2025. He was a legal permanent resident and not accused of a crime. Khalil spent 104 days at a Louisiana immigration jail before a New Jersey judge ordered his release. Columbia says it is, quote, committed to protecting its community from discrimination and harassment. The New Jersey Department of Environmental Protection says the spill of more than 5,000 gallons of diesel fuel from a New Jersey data center last week has been contained. Officials say it was caused by a computer glitch. The fuel leaked from a storage tank at Equinix Data Center, but it's not clear how much made it into a tributary of the Hackensack River. The company says it is investigating to determine the cause. And a settlement has been reached over the closure of a Michigan baby formula plant. Abbott Laboratories

0: Stories. They've agreed to pay $385 million resolving claims connected to an investigation of contamination at the plant. That shutdown led to the baby formula supply shortages in 2022. Abbott says the settlement does not represent any finding of fault or liability. For the Fox News Rundown, I'm Tanya J. Powers.
1: Is the Fox News Rundown. Now a look at sports.
2: Big Saturday of college football in Columbus, Ohio State. They roughed up Kent State 59-3. Penn State had very little trouble with Buffalo. Nittany Lions win 55-13. Georgia spanks Arkansas 45-17. As we gear up for week two of the NFL, the Rams and Giants play the Monday nighter from L.A. Aaron Donald says he expects to play. NBA news. Pistons forward Asar Thompson has agreed to a five-year, $155 million extension with the franchise. And lastly, from baseball, bad news in New York. The Yankees officially placed Aaron Judge on the injured list. It's a right calf strain. They have no idea when he'll return. That's sports on the Fox News Rundown. Jay Berman, Fox News.

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5: A policy-focused week ahead with meetings at the UN and a summit with China's President Xi. 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
23: Hello, I'm Dr. Bernie Chinnasamy, president and founder of Cancer GPS.
24: And I'm Madison Scotcher, an oncology nurse.
23: Today we're going to talk about the healthcare maze.
24: So Dr. Chinnasamy, healthcare has so much technology, so many more specialties, subspecialties, and advanced practice providers. And I feel like that with all of these complications, but also helpful tools that are coming into healthcare, I feel like we're seeing a lot more issues. But it also could be good things. So I wanted to ask, whenever you have patients who need help, are you finding that it's you're having more trouble getting access to care, getting referrals, getting people to help you, or do you feel like it is actually a lot simpler?
23: Well, nothing simple about healthcare nowadays. And I'll focus on oncology because something wonderful has happened with oncology in that patients now live for a much longer time. But the downside to that is it has also made the clinics much busier and patients are much more complicated because they're staying on treatment for prolonged periods of time. So the sheer volume of patients going through an oncology program is extraordinarily high. And these are patients with high acuity needs and lots of moving parts. So it's getting more difficult in some places and easier in some places.
24: Do you feel like it's become more siloed, though?
23: Yes, unfortunately, medicine has become very siloed. And let me give you an example. A long time ago, we had the primary care doctors around in the hospital. They knew the patients well. Patients loved it because they saw their own doctor in the hospital. And the first domino that happened was we created a new specialty called hospitalized medicine. It has its pluses and minuses. From the patient standpoint, it was a big downer because at the time of greatest need, they could not see their own doctor. They would end up seeing somebody they have never seen before. So what did that lead to then? Patients then asking the question, if you can't see me in my hour of greatest needs, why should I have a regular medical doctor, right? So the question then became, maybe, especially with younger people who want everything yesterday, when I need something, I'll go to an urgent care. I really don't need a primary care doctor. So that schism started, I think, a lot of these things in terms of where the primary care doctor could not really see patients in the hospital. From a doctor standpoint, that was very practical because they didn't have to make a trip to the hospital and felt that they could improve their productivity in their offices. But from a patient standpoint, I think it was a big disappointment.
24: So do you feel like that less people are seeing primary care doctors, or do you feel like they don't feel like primary care doctors have access to the care they need?
23: Well, it's two things. One, since primary care doctors don't round at the hospital, what do we really get from primary care doctors then that you cannot be automated in many ways, right? That's the problem. Also, subspecialties have become so complicated, primary care doctors have to lean on subspecialists a lot. And then the biggest problem more recently is we have a lot more APPs, and that's filling a lot of gaps. And if you see any system, they'll say, oh, we can get you in immediately, but it's almost never with the doctor. It's always with a APP. And so the question comes up, how does this affect care? A lot of APPs can be very good, just like doctors, they're good and bad, right? But I think you need to understand what the training difference is. A doctor has to go to college, then they go to 4 years of medical school, then they have a residency, and then subsequently fellowships. While an APP, on the other hand, mostly has 2 years, maybe 3 years in some cases, of training. And then there's no internship, there's no extra training. You just learn on the job. So the question becomes, what does that need to look like? And how long does it take? For example, if a cardiologist takes all that training, think about a cardiologist very simply. They go to undergrad, then they go to 4 years of medical school, then there's 3 years of residency, then there's at least 3 years of cardiology fellowship, and then there's subspecialty fellowship if you're going to EP or interventional and things like that. So that's the amount of training a cardiologist requires. And now, think about the same thing for everybody else. An APP could be a cardiology APP right from the get-go if they chose to do it. But the question becomes, how much responsibility do you give them to start with? And when are you really comfortable letting them be independent? This is a conversation for a different day as to how complicated this becomes. But the reality of it is, I have a patient who is very complicated, multiple medical problems and all that. And the people are very bright. The husband and wife are both very bright. They come back and tell me they saw an APP and they really loved her. But his needs were not being met. He's complicated as heck. And so what then happens is I get to answer all the questions that they cannot get answered there. They really like their APP. But the reality of it is I told them they need to get an internist because he is so complicated, he's going to need a lot more help than what he was getting with that.
24: So as an oncologist, you still have to do a lot of referrals to other specialties if you're in need for a patient's care. But you're going to want to talk to a physician. I mean, are you comfortable calling a subspecialty APP and asking them for support on your patient's care?
23: Well, think about it like this. As a physician, how much training have you done? And from an APP standpoint, they may be very specialized in one small area. But if I was going to call the question, I want to speak to the physician because I have a very specific question, which I think I could get a better answer from a physician. And I'm not saying anything against APPs, but there's some amazing tools now like OpenEvidence, which is an AI program, which will give me almost any answer I want. So by the time I'm calling somebody else, it's fairly complicated. It's not just to turn them over to somebody else. So the answer is no.
24: So is the system equipped for you to easily pick up the phone and contact a specialist physician so that you can get that question answered?
23: In my case, the answer is yes. We live in a great town, and I've been here a long time. So I already have a physician network, and it's people that I would call directly. We have our phone numbers for everybody. But this is not true with the newer people. Everybody does not like to use a telephone. One thing good that has come up is something called secure chat that we have, which we can kind of reach out to the person we want very easily. So that's made things a little easier, but it's really not as smooth as you would like it to be.
24: So if you need to refer a patient and you refer them to a specialty like cardiology and the patient waits 6 months for an appointment because that seems to be kind of the standard these days, and then they see an APP and don't get the question answered, the disease isn't waiting. So where does that leave the patient, and is that a patient safety issue?
23: Fortunately for us, when most people hear it's an oncology patient, they jump at it, to be bluntly honest. But when it's general medical care and you're trying to get subspecialty care, it can be very difficult, and doesn't surprise me that care suffers because you have to wait so long. Let me give you a simple example. If you want to see a dermatologist, it's about a year wait. If you want to see an ophthalmologist, it's at least a 6 month wait, and so on and so forth. It's even hard to, if you want to see a doctor and ask for primary care, you're not going to get to see one for quite some time. So that's the problem here, is that we do not seem to have what we need to plug people into where we need them to be.
24: So for systems, because healthcare is growing and systems are kind of swallowing the smaller systems, like Advocate has been buying up hospitals, and you have United Healthcare and all of these big hospitals. So then the networks get large. And when they get that large, do you feel like that a lot of specialty appointments and referrals could have been prevented by someone just picking up the phone and calling another physician?
23: Well, it's good and bad, right? It's two parts to it. Obviously, when one system absorbs a lot of smaller systems, sometimes they're able to pour a lot more money into it. It all depends on how important they are to them. And I think primary care is important for most big systems because they're the gateway to the subspecialty care. So I think some of it is funding, and I think big systems have deeper pockets to do it. But where the problem comes up is if they put more money into the specialties that generate a lot of revenue, for example, cardiology, oncology, and things like that. But then the smaller specialties sometimes suffer for it because they don't seem to be generating as much revenue. So that's a two-edged sword. I think the bigger problem is most systems want to keep their patients within their own network. I'll give you a simple example. A good friend recently called me. His daughter had a problem with her knee and had to go see an orthopedic oncologist. And the system said, okay, they live in the Triad area, but we're told they need to go to Charlotte to get this done. Shockingly, right, what happened was they tried to reach out to the doctor they wanted in Charlotte, and that doctor didn't even work there anymore. So he calls me desperately and say, hey, my daughter works for Novant, and she had to go there, but they don't have the specialty itself there. How do I get around this? And he's a very bright guy. How do I navigate this? Because they're telling me I had to see somebody within their system. And I told him to reach out to the person who was referring them and tell them that, guess what? The specialist y'all thought y'all had, y'all did not have. So imagine how blind the system is, that even the specialist, who was an orthopedic surgeon, did not know that the oncology orthopod didn't work in Charlotte anymore. So you see how complicated that becomes? So I told them, ask for a referral into, you know, the Atrium system.
24: So what do you feel like the ideal ecosystem for healthcare should be to make this simpler?
23: I think to make it simpler, it really needs to be driven by patient choice, and physicians shouldn't be obligated to be stuck within a system. Even though nobody says that, that's the expectation, right? So, and I think also when leadership really talks to the physicians, not in a way as to how can we improve the number of patients you're seeing, but actually how do we improve throughput? How do we improve care?
24: That makes sense. And so for going back to specialties hiring these APPs, it does improve your access to care, and they can get somewhat specialized in their areas. But I'm curious, do you feel there should be a standardized specialty training for these APPs going into these subspecialty fields? And what would that look like so that you do have more confidence in it?
23: I think there's no standard way. There's no subspecialty fellowships for an APP. APPs and all that like what they do because they can be a cardiology APP today. And if they had to, they can be an oncology person tomorrow, assuming the positions are available and there's not somebody with already experience in that field. But it's a very narrow section, right? So the question becomes, what do systems put in place when you're hiring an APP? And to also be very clear what the expectations are. And you really need very hard guardrails for that.
24: And when you say APP, you're talking about the advanced practice provider. So that includes nurse practitioners and physician assistants. Do you feel like that something could be developed through these systems, like a fellowship style transition program, that might help this as well?
23: I think everything is so isolated, meaning we are on our own to decide what all our APPs do inside our clinic, right? And it's not standardized anywhere. You know what's standardized? How many patients they need to see, all right? Nothing else is really that standardized. And everybody's expecting that, hey, you know what? You're going to hire somebody who has all this experience. But the reality of it is most people don't.
24: So I guess a lot of that would come back down to physician mentorship and kind of taking that time to really work with the APPs within your office. And I know we have them in our office and they are amazing, amazing group of people that help us, but it's because I feel like you have put in a lot of time and effort to help them. So what does that physician mentorship look like?
23: Well, you know, I think physicians would be happy to mentor an APP as long as they had time. If I have to see 25 people and then have to stretch myself even more than mentoring somebody else, there's just no bandwidth for that. And in terms of productivity, it only hurts your productivity. It doesn't help your productivity because most systems want APPs to work completely independently as soon as possible. But that's the rub, right? That's great from a system standpoint, but that's not necessarily good for the patient.
24: Do you think that some referrals that get put in from physicians often, or APPs, but when you're looking at more family medicine, do you feel like they could be prevented if they had more access to support that they needed?
23: You know, I think they could. And with things like OpenAI and all that, if you really want to, it's very easy to do. The question becomes, one, what does a physician's practice pattern look like? Two, do they have time? See, everything, time is the enemy here because everybody is being forced to be so productive in a system that it's just easier to refer somebody than trying to figure it out yourself. And I think that's part of the problem, and that's probably what clogs up a lot of subspecialty clinics.
24: So do you think that AI actually can help connect that healthcare ecosystem?
23: I think AI is part of the problem. I think the main thing is having expectations when you hire somebody in terms of being very clear as to what your expectations are. The only thing we are really clear on is how many patients we want you to see. Everything else seems a little nebulous in terms of what you can or can't do. And I think part of that ambiguity is that how much experience the APP has and what the work ethic is and what the environment is and what they've been told as to what the expectations need to be.
24: So with AI, that's one of the topics that I know Cancer GPS kind of plays a big role in because you have kind of taken some ownership in the AI system and you've been creating a program called Ask Bernie. Tell me a little bit about your background with that.
23: Well, Ask Bernie basically initially got developed for patients and their families. But the problem with any of these systems are access, cost, and we are pretty small. So the question then becomes, what's the better resource to use? Because patients can use ChatGPT and things like that. That's usually free to them, which is what they defer to. So what we decided to do is pivot a little bit with Ask Bernie. So what we are using Ask Bernie for now is to be able to help nurses mainly and CMAs. Because there's a lot of questions that come up for oncology, and nurses are usually struggling with a Google search and things like that, which is very, very difficult. So what we are pivoting to do is use this kind of program so that it can be used mainly for nurses to help them make decisions.
24: So you have physicians and APPs kind of running the clinics, but then you also have all of these nurses kind of non-specialized and having to take care of all different, you know, amounts of patients. And we do have sources. I mean, as an oncology nurse, I know that I can go and go onto my sources and pull information, but it can be kind of cumbersome and there's a lot of information available. So is the idea that it would kind of break it down and give us a straightforward answer?
23: I think it's several things. One, it'll give you an answer with hard guardrails because nurses are busy, especially think about the nurses giving chemotherapy and all that. They have to watch the patient very closely and they are busy as heck. So when you want information, you want the information to be at the tips of your fingers, right? You don't want to do a Google search and then look for 10 different possibilities and do things like that. The second thing is language. Even in High Point now, we see a lot of patients who speak languages that we don't know. And there's not many, many, you know, tools to kind of get that answer. So in part of Ask Bernie, the way we designed it is try to get multiple languages so the nurse can print out information and give to patients. So that would be helpful to them as well.
24: Yeah, that would be a huge game changer for us because we do have patients ask us questions. And a lot of times what we have to do is either kind of try to fight to find that information or rely on the doctor. But then by the time the patient gets home, a lot of times they've forgotten those answers. So it is nice to have an option to be able to print that. What do you feel that this program could do that maybe would help just beyond nurses? Could it be potentially beneficial for social workers or dietitians or even the APPs?
23: I think it can get, the thing is, there's a program called Open Evidence, which is fantastic for doctors, and APPs have access to that. So if there's an APP making a decision, I would ask them to look at Open Evidence. I think what we want to use a program like Ask Bernie for is so that nurses and other people like CMAs, dietitians, social workers, if they had simple questions, it would be easy for them to look up without really too much complication and without too much background information.
24: So it sounds like you're really for AI, and I've seen the benefits of AI up front, but do you feel like that AI should sit beside every clinician and discipline?
23: I think in a way that's already started for physicians. A lot of physicians use Open Evidence like that. Open Evidence does not have CEUs just yet in a good way, so we use other programs as well. But I think so far, Open Evidence has been a great marriage between responsible AI development and actually paying for the sources you use, like the New England Journal and JAMA and all that. So the references are very, very clear. That's what I like about OpenAI. So it's already sitting next to me.
24: So that trajectory sounds exciting and beneficial. What do you feel like medicine will look like 10 years from now if we get this right?
23: I think the main thing is to realize that volume's only increasing. So if we are bottlenecked the way we are right now, we have to be innovative as to what we can do to remove some of those bottlenecks, right? For example, if you're getting too much call volume, how do you deal with that? Because it's got to go somewhere, right? In terms of, you also want to empower every part of your specialty to work at the top of their license, right? So whether it be your CMA, whether it be your nurse, whether it be your chemo nurse, whether it be your navigator, we have a lot of things in place already. But I think, you know, as we keep getting busier though, it's going to strain every one of those things. And I think AI is clearly part of that solution.
24: So Dr. Chinnasamy, let's pretend that money and hospital politics and insurance barriers disappeared for 5 minutes and you get to redesign American healthcare. I want to ask you a few questions and just kind of see what your thoughts are, more rapid fire questions. But do you feel like referrals should still exist?
23: I think it's important because it gives us a pathway to follow, but I'm sure there are better ways to do that.
24: Do you feel like every physician should have immediate access to specialized care physicians?
23: I think it's already there, but it's only if you take the effort to do it.
24: Do you feel like that patient should be able to own their own information immediately?
23: I think that's there too, and that's a problem. For example, patients get a scan report before I have a chance to even talk to them about it. So when everything is good, that's great. But when things are bad and patients look at that, it really blows their minds, right? So I think we need to find some middle ground as to what's appropriate and what's not.
24: Yeah, because you'll have a patient who will get their CT scan back before you've had a chance to look at it, and then they're already Googling. So do you feel like that that's when we should have AI available for patients to have those hard guardrails so they can look up their information themselves?
23: I think we need to have a little bit more of time. That sometimes there's a way we can do that where they don't let the patient see the scans immediately, depending on their personality. But that's complicated and hard to do.
24: Are healthcare systems sharing records seamlessly?
23: As long as you'll all have the same system. For example, we have Epic, that makes, you know, that a lot easier.
24: Do you feel like that we can finally stop utilizing fax machines?
23: Well, we just do it differently. You just send it directly from the computer. So
24: I recently got back from Disney World, and it feels like that everything at Disney is magical and quick and fast. But I feel like that I've learned the magic really isn't in just looking at the castle. It's all the people and the thousand of things that are kind of happening behind the scenes. Is that what great healthcare should feel like as well?
23: And I think that's the only way it looks like that, because without good people, it doesn't matter how fancy your building is or what tools you have. Without good people, it means nothing, right? So, but it starts at every level. And I think at the Haywood Cancer Center particularly, we've been really good with this. For example, as soon as a patient drives up, we have three valets there. And our valets are probably one of our best resources we use, because they're just very intelligent and have high emotional IQs. They always bring things to our attention well before the patient even mentions it to us. So I think you got to start from right there. Then a lot of people don't pay much attention to the front desk because they're probably paid the least. But really, if you think about it, that's another part of your face of your system. And especially when you're in a busy clinic, you really want great people up front. And I think that's something that's very important. And I think at the Haywood Cancer Center, I think we've hit that spot and we have done really well with that. But I think, you know, it has to be at every level, right? Then you come on once you check in. I'm just going to go through the steps as somebody comes to see a person. Then my CMA puts a patient back. And our CMAs are so vital to us because they're kind of our extension, right? They take on our personalities. They know they can troubleshoot with us. Patients are ready to speak to them too. And they tell my CMA things even before they tell me, because she's the one rooming them. And she gives me a heads up as to what's going on. Then I go to see the patient, and then, you know, you want to have a good visit there. And then once you're done again, how do you tie up all the loose ends? And there are multiple ways to do that, but we have a hybridized way of doing that. So that way we make sure nothing is missed. And then very importantly is the follow-up. How do you close the loop on that? But there's a lot going on between visits for a patient, and we tell a patient, come back in a week, come back in 3 weeks, come back in a month, come back in 3 months, come back in 6 months. We give all this instruction, and we don't always tell the patient. That is assuming everything is going well. And otherwise, they need to reach

0: out to us immediately. And technology has helped us with that because people can use the portal to contact us. So there are many ways that it all depends on how smooth you want to get and how many patients you have to see.
1: So if I gave you a magic wand, what is one thing you would eliminate from the healthcare system that is creating issues?
0: I think the easiest one to eliminate is pre-authorization. For example, I get it, they're trying to control costs and things like that. But if something is already, for example, in oncology, we have something called NCCN guidelines. If it's part of those guidelines, why should we get a pre-authorization for it? Because even the people who look it up only look at NCCN guidelines usually. And they say, oh, okay, it's in NCCN guidelines. So why make that a thing? Why make it difficult for patients? I don't profit when I order a CAT scan or PET scan, but you know, you'll have insurance companies jumping around and saying, oh no, you can't do this, especially they hate PET scans. But it's a beautiful piece of technology and it's really improved care. So should I really have to explain myself every time I order that? So it's kind of silly.
1: Definitely. So with that magic wand, what would be something that you would like to universally add to the system?
0: I think being able to have enough time with people. I think that's a big deal. Because time is the enemy, depending on how many people you have to see. And so that's the juggling part of it that makes it difficult to do.
1: What about the transportation system between larger hospitals? It would be nice if there was some easier way. You know, we have a lucky opportunity at where we're at that we are able to get patients in and out. They can park. We have valets who help. But when you go to bigger hospitals, a lot of times patients get intimidated and sometimes don't even go because it's so difficult to like even navigate through their system to get to their doctor's office. So do you feel like that's something else that hospitals could help, is creating a better system for getting patients to their location?
0: I think nobody really thinks about that. Everybody thinks about all the medical parts of things. Hey, what is the flow in the system, in the building, you know? But nobody's really talking about, what about something very basic like, you know, you're a frail person coming in to get cancer care. How does the patient get from their car to you? Some of them have valets, but a lot of them are paid parking, so that's a real problem. We are very fortunate at the Hayward Cancer Center that we have free parking. And our place is relatively small and people still struggle. But that's not a priority. Cancer GPS is the one that bought the golf cart for the Hayward Cancer Center because patients were having trouble transporting. So it's not something that people always prioritize. Fortunately, we were able to afford it and get it through that, but otherwise patients would still be walking quite a bit.
1: Is that what you have kind of based cancer GPS on, is that patient experience versus just the healthcare part of care? You're actually trying to make sure that they have a better experience during their care?
0: I think that's the thing, right? Because the science, no hospital can take credit for that. It's being done by scientists somewhere, drug companies developing drugs, we're developing all this cutting-edge technology. And as physicians, we are trying to do it. The question becomes, how have we improved patient education, patient experience, patient engagement? A lot of things that make your experience better. And the question becomes, how much resources do we put at that? If you think about patients getting chemotherapy, they're still doing it the same way they did 20 years ago. It's either watching TV or maybe an iPad and things like that. But the question becomes, how have we really improved that? Which is when Cancer GPS developed VRelax, a virtual reality program, to amazingly take patients' focus off the therapy necessarily and focus on something enjoyable. I mean, that really changed everything for us in terms of how patients responded to their treatment. Meaning, before I had women who would come and tell me, and men too, that, hey, you know, my chemotherapy went like this, this, this. The last few times it's been, hey, I went to Africa in the savannah. I want to go to space next time. So just think about such a small thing, how it's changed that. And I think that's what we don't do very well. Same thing with education, right? The biggest complaint all our patients had, because we did a survey for this, they said, all education is up front and my mind was too short to be able to really get all the information. So we are developing programs for that, especially with chemo drugs and things like that, automation, using AI, to be able to give people information the way they want it. Medicine is still stuck 100 years ago. The way we give people information is weak. I mean, we don't transfer information to them very easily. We still print out information and give them that on drugs. The question becomes, like even the portal we have, why not be able to send them medical information on that and say, hey, you have this question about this drug, I'm sending it to you now. Just imagine, we've done it for cause, we've done it for other things, but we've really not made the patient experience and engagement and safety above all any better.
1: So we've covered a lot of information today. What is the one thing you would want the listeners to take from this conversation?
0: I think it's very important that patients advocate for themselves. They need to understand how the system works. Don't be afraid. We are there to help you. And advocate for yourself. If you push it, we can help you even more so, because then it puts it up front and center for us.
1: And if the patients want more information on experience and support, could they go to your website?
0: Absolutely. Go to cancergps.org, and there's a lot of information there.
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8: Good morning and welcome to The Flatline. I'm your host, Rick Hughes. And for the next few minutes, please stay with me. Just a short time, 30 minutes of motivation, some inspiration, a whole lot of education, and no manipulation, because we don't try to con you. We're not trying to hustle you for money. We're just trying to give you some information. Hopefully, it'll help you verify and identify the plan of God for your life. So thank you for listening to The Flot, F-L-O-T, The Flot Line, the Forward Line of Troops, F-L-O-T. What we're talking about is establishing a main line of resistance in your soul based on the Word of God so that you can stop the outside sources of adversity before they ever become the inside source of stress. It was in 1967 when I was given my very first Bible. You may have one. That was my first one, 1967. It was just a small New Testament Bible given to me by a Christian football coach from the University of Alabama. He was there in the Bible study the night I accepted Christ as my Savior. He gave me some instructions. He said, go home and read the book of St. John. When I began to look at what John wrote, it seemed like God knew all about me, but I knew very little about God, that was for sure. Having competed in sports for several years, I knew one needed a plan, if you expect to win, that is. And that small New Testament became my new playbook. In the New Testament, I found how to live my new life in Christ. Of course, I needed a coach to guide me, and it was then that my Lord directed me to a great pastor teacher who could explain so much to me concerning what God expected out of me and what he would provide for me. So my new coach was a pastor, and he would start every Bible class with these verses I'm about to read to you now. Hebrews 4:12. For the word of God is living and powerful and sharper than any two-edged sword, piercing even to the division of the soul and the spirits and of the joints and the marrow and to the discerner of the thoughts and intents of the heart. To that verse, he would add this verse, study to show thyself approved unto God, 2 Timothy 2:15. A workman that needeth not to be ashamed, rightly dividing the word of truth. So let's start with that Hebrews passage there. In Hebrews 4:12, the Word of God is alive and powerful. Some people think Paul wrote that. Some people think Barnabas wrote it. Some people think Apollos wrote it. I don't know who actually wrote it, but it's an accepted piece of Scripture, and it's part of our New Testament Bible. So let's answer a couple of questions. What does the author mean when he says, the Word of God? Today, that phrase, the Word of God, would refer to what we know as the canon of Scripture. It contains all that God intends for us to know at this point in time. So if you possess a Bible, you have a book through which, if you have a Bible, then you have a book that we know as the canon of Scripture. It contains everything God wants for you. So you don't have to go out in the forest and sit under an oak tree to try to hear God. If you'll just open that Bible and start reading, You will hear God through the written word of God on the pages of that Bible. Now, there's one danger you must be aware of. If you are indeed a Christian and you have unconfessed sin in your life, the Holy Spirit is quenched and grieved, and thus the volume of hearing God will be shut off. You will not be able to hear God speak with sin present in your life. So be sure to confess that sin before you try to read the Word of God. The reason is simple. Our Lord Jesus Christ said the Holy Spirit would be your personal mentor and that He would guide you into all truth. He said that in John 14:26, quote, "But the Comforter," that's the Holy Spirit, "whom the Father will send in my name, He will teach you all things and bring all things to your remembrance, whatsoever I said to you." My pastor used to insist that before we began to study the Word of God, we have a moment of silent prayer. We go before the Lord and name any personal sin that may be in our lives so we didn't quench or grieve the Holy Spirit. And that's what I suggest for you. How could you possibly hear what God's trying to say through His Word if you have the speakers turned off? So before you attempt to study the Bible, the Word of God, make sure you are in fellowship with God by naming any known sin that might be in your life. The writer then went on to say, "The Word of God is living and powerful and sharper than a two-edged sword." That Greek word for living is zao. It means to be alive. And this is a metaphor, meaning it's full of vigor, it's fresh, it's strong. But I want you to know that the Scriptures have eternal endurance. They last forever. When you get to heaven, there will be a Bible in heaven, I assure you. The Word of God will be there. Isaiah 40 says, "The grass withereth and the flower fadeth, but the word of our God shall stand forever." No one and no living thing can ever nullify God's written and preserved word. And when you live by the instructions given in Scripture, you also will have eternal endurance as well, beginning with salvation, which provides eternal life, and ending with your transfer from time to eternity, where you will live a fantastic life in heaven. In 1 John 2:17, "And the world passes away, and the lust thereof, but he that doeth the will of God will abide forever." There's your promise. And what is the will of God? Jesus said it. "This is the will of the one that sent me, that you believe in me whom he has sent." In Revelation 21:4, "And God shall wipe away all tears from their eyes. There should be no more death, neither sorrow nor crying, neither shall there be any more pain, for the former things will all be passed away." That's your eternal endurance if you obey the Scripture. The writer also went on to say the Word of God is alive, and he said it's powerful, powerful. The Greek word energeis, sounds like we get our word energy, means it's active, it's operational, it's effectual. The truth of the Scriptures are so powerful, and he listened to this carefully now, it's so powerful that it can cause conviction, guilt, or remorse. As a matter of fact, one simple Bible verse could be so powerful that it could bring a man to his knees or to his senses. The most powerful thing known to man, to those of us who are alive today, is the gospel of Jesus Christ. That's the most powerful thing ever in the world today. Romans 1:16 says, "For I am not ashamed of the gospel of Christ, for it is the power of God unto salvation to everyone that believeth, to the Jew first and also to the Greek." Nothing else could change your life forever except the gospel. That's the power of God. It's alive and powerful, sharper than a two-edged sword, the writer said. Used as the most powerful military weapon possessed by the Roman army, it's called a machaira. A machaira, it's a double-edged sword. This sword was very short, only about 24 inches long, and suited for close-order combat. Unlike the bigger swords, such as the ramphaia used by the Thracians, which was straight with a single cutting edge, a long, powerful, long sword, but only could be effective when swinging in one direction, the machaira, the Roman sword, the two-edged sword the writer talks about, could be used swinging to the right or to the left or pointed straight ahead. So two Roman soldiers standing back to back could defend in a complete circle. So the Word of God can divide the soul and the spirit, the Bible goes on to say. The Word of God is alive and powerful, sharper than a two-edged sword, piercing even to the division of the soul and the spirit, and the joints and the marrow. Well, what does that mean? Well, this is obviously a reference to the inner life of the believer. We know all of us have a soul. You got one, I got one. And I was talking one time about soul, some guy started dancing. I'm not talking about rhythm and blues. I'm talking about an inward being, the invisible you. This will live forever. Your soul never dies. It's composed of mentality. It's composed of volition, your choice. It's composed of a conscience and I think a self-consciousness as well. In other words, you can pick yourself out with 10 other people in a mirror. You would know which one's you. You have self-consciousness. This soul that we're talking about, alive and powerful, sharper than a two-edged sword, dividing division, the soul and the spirit, this soul is eternal and never dies. And it will reside in your new resurrection body if you, in fact, are a believer in the Lord Jesus Christ. In Matthew 16:26, for what is a man profited if he gains the whole world and still loses his own soul? Or what shall a man give in exchange for his soul? You know, when man was originally created, he was created trichotomous. Trichotomous, that's a big word, T-R-I-C-H-O-T-O-M-O-U-S, trichotomous. It means he had a body, he had a soul, and he had a spirit, three of them. As a result of the fall of both Adam and Eve, they became dichotomous, not trichotomous, dichotomous, meaning they had a body and a soul. What happened to the spirit? Well, this is because man suffered spiritual death when he sinned. In Romans 5:12, wherefore, as by one man sin entered into the world, and death by sin, and now death is passed on all men, for all have sinned. Thus the human spirit was lost, and mankind received a sinful spirit, a sinful nature. In 1 Corinthians 2:14 describes all the human race as being psychikos, soulish. Listen to what that verse says. The soulish man, the man that doesn't have a divine spirit, he cannot understand the things of the Spirit of God. They are foolishness unto him. Neither can he know them because they are discerned by the human spirit. Now, the only way you can get anything from the Word of God is to have the Holy Spirit teach your human spirit. When someone believes in Christ, the Holy Spirit, in fact, restores the human spirit in what we call regeneration. He's born again. Thus, eternal life is imputed to the human spirit where that Holy Spirit now resides. So the Christian has a body, a soul, and a spirit. The unbeliever is psychikos. He only has a body and a soul. So in 1 Corinthians 2:12, now we have received not the spirit of this world, but the spirit which is of God, so that we might know the things that are freely given to us from God. Which things also we speak, not in the words which man's wisdom teaches, but which the Holy Spirit teaches, comparing spiritual things with spiritual things. The only way that you'll ever be able to understand the Word of God is to allow the Holy Spirit to teach it to you. That's his job, because the Bible says in 2 Corinthians 2:14, the natural man receives not the Spirit of God. They are foolishness to him. Neither can he know them because they're spiritually discerned. When we hear God speak through his word, through the Bible, the scriptures, it can separate our thoughts from human viewpoint. Sometimes we call this evil. It's referencing the invisible part of man, his soul and his spirit. That's not evil. That's good if you've got a soul and a spirit. So when the scriptures speak, it can separate the human spirit. The lost man not doesn't have one. It can cause him to see what's evil. Sometimes because he doesn't have that spirit, he buys into the evil concepts like salvation by works, spirituality by works, maybe some different sort of religion. But his soul, the spirit, the Word of God, puts up on a block on the activities of the sin nature unless you override it by negative volition. So again, I want you to listen carefully. I'm going to say that again. When we hear God speak through his word, through the Bible, through the scriptures, it can separate our thoughts from human viewpoint thinking, sometimes called evil. Evil is referencing the invisible part of man, and the Word of God puts a block on those activities of the sin nature, but you can override it. You can be a Christian, and you can override the Word of God by saying no. That's called negative volition. And you probably have done that. You know you shouldn't do certain things. You know the Bible tells you you shouldn't do that, and you said, no, I'm going to do it anyhow. That's a problem. That's sin. That quenches and grieves the Holy Spirit. So the Word of God is alive and powerful, sharper than a two-edged sword, piercing even to dividing soul and soul and spirit, and joint and marrow, and a critic of thought and intents of the heart. Man, did you hear that? Of the joints and the marrow. What does that mean? Well, you know what a marrow is. It's inside the bone. It's that soft tissue which fills the cavity of bones. The Word of God can cut through the joints and the marrow. You know joint pain, I guess you have it like I do. It's like arthritis. Sometimes it can be very painful, as you know and I know. The wonderful thing about the Word of God is its healing abilities. Scripture can heal a broken heart. Scripture can calm a nervous soul. But it can also expose hidden sin that needs to be eliminated. So what does it say? It's a discerner of the thoughts and the discerner of the thoughts and the intents of the heart. Do you hear that? It discerns what you're thinking. It can see what you're thinking. The word discerner, or the Greek word kritikos, means a judge. It comes from the word krino, meaning to judge. The Word of God exposes your motives. It exposes the desires of your heart, why you do what you do sometimes. A discerner of the thoughts and intentions of the heart. The thoughts. What is the thoughts? It means your deliberations, your considerations, why you do what you do. You very seldom do you do anything without thinking about it first. You have a plan. You think you want to do something, you consider it, think it out, and you do it. And the Word of God is a discerner of the thoughts and intentions of the heart. The intentions is the word ennoia, N-N-O-I-A, E-N-O-I-A. It means your purpose and your considerations, why you do what you do, or what you're about to do what you're going to do. So the thoughts and the intentions of the heart, the cardia, this is where you store the Word of God. It's the literal heart is not what we're talking about. The literal heart pumps blood, but the spiritual heart pumps Scripture. It pumps the Word of God. So the believer can, in fact, live the spiritual life. This is where it takes place. So you hear it in the noose, the mind, and then you

The sword piercing even the dividing asunder the soul and the spirit and the joints and the marrow, and is a critic of thoughts and intents of the heart. Now the next verse. Study to show thyself approved unto God, a workman that needeth not to be ashamed, rightly dividing the word of truth. 2 Timothy 2:15. That's the second verse my pastor would quote. And that's the verse I'm concerned with you. I came on this radio show. We book time on this air. We pray for people that are hungry to grow, people that want to grow, people that are looking to grow in their life, people that are willing to study, to show yourself approved unto God, people that need not to be ashamed, rightly dividing the word of truth. Notice that word study is an imperative mood verb. That's a literal command from God. This Greek verb demands that you concentrate and you apply. I mean, after all, how can you apply what you don't know? And how can you know what you don't learn? Thus, your volition is involved in setting your priorities. So I suggest studying under a well-qualified pastor, one who knows the languages and who is faithful to make priority number one, teaching you the mechanics to the Christian life, thus enabling you to be effective witness and glorify God to the maximum. Study to show thyself approved unto God. Not disapproved, not a failure. Get it right. Do not misrepresent God. This is what I see happening so much today. Young Christians with enthusiasm start some kind of blog, some kind of TikTok, YouTube, and start trying to teach the Bible and don't understand what they're trying to teach. You must understand the Bible, such as dispensations, church age, what gifts are functioning today, which gifts don't function today, what's passed away, what hadn't passed away. You have to understand eschatology, what the future holds, the rapture, the tribulation, the millennium, and much, much more. Spiritual enthusiasm, it is not a license to preach. As a matter of fact, the absolute worst thing you could ever do is to misrepresent God. And that's exactly what organized religion does. Rightly dividing the word of truth. Again, 2 Timothy 2:15, study to show yourself approved unto God, a workman that needed not to be ashamed, rightly dividing the word of truth. If it can be rightly divided, it can be wrongly divided. In other words, it's very easy to get it wrong if you don't know what you're talking about. And I hear it constantly over and over and over again. People that get it wrong, people get mixed up, people that don't teach it correctly. And there's nothing worse than misrepresenting God. You want to get yourself in trouble, then start saying something that God doesn't approve of, God doesn't say. And presuming that every time a pastor gets in the pulpit, he's assuming to speak for God. And he's not. He may be speaking for himself. I don't know. So remember that. Those verses are critical for you. The Word of God, the Bible that you have in the maybe in the back window of your car. Get it out of the back window. Put it in your lap. Take it home and read it. It's sharper than any two-edged sword, and it pierces even to the division of the soul and the spirit. That's inside you, your invisible soul and your born-again human spirit, and of the joints and the marrow, and is a discerner of the thoughts and intentions of the heart. And then 2 Timothy 2:15, study to show yourself approved unto God, a workman that needeth not to be ashamed, but rightly dividing the word of truth. There's so much there for you, so much for you to understand. And I ran through that really fast. We got some bad weather outside the studio here today. You may hear some of it, but what I'm concerned about is you. You know, we make stuff available for you all the time. We have so many books available through our website. It's not hard to find. 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And you can also get us on the podcast. 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
Now remember, I'm not a pastor. I'm an evangelist. My

0: job is to point you towards a pastor. If you don't have a well-qualified pastor, and if you're interested in learning the Bible, studying the Bible, getting under the mentorship of a well-qualified pastor, let me know. Contact me, and I'll direct you in the right direction to where you can find that person. But the number one thing is for you to know for sure that you have an eternal relationship with God through Jesus Christ our Lord. So as we wrap up the show today, I have to ask you that one question. Have you been born again? Have you, in fact, accepted Christ as your Savior? Do you believe He's the anointed Son of God? Because if you don't, then you do not have eternal life. Nothing you can do can earn it, because the Bible says there are none that are good, no, not one. The Bible goes on to say that all of our good works are like filthy rags in God's eyes. Can you imagine that? Never drinking, never smoking, never dancing, never cussing, and thinking you're going to go to heaven because you're good? You don't go to heaven because you're good. You go to heaven because of what Christ did. That's why the Bible says, He that knew no sin was made sin for us, so that we might be made the righteousness of God through Him. That's how you go to heaven, through Jesus Christ. And that's why the Bible says, if any man's in Christ, he's a new creation. Old things are passed away, and all things become new. So how about you? Would you like to be a new person? Would you like to have eternal life? Would you like to have a relationship with God that you don't have? Then it's as simple as praying a simple prayer. You can call on the name of the Lord right now. The Bible says, whosoever shall call upon the name of the Lord shall be saved. And you can pray anywhere, anytime. Just don't, if you're driving down the road, don't shut your eyes. But I know people that have prayed driving down the road. I know people that prayed in the bathtub. I know people that prayed on the couch. I know people that prayed in church and asked God to save them. You won't feel anything. You won't see angels fluttering down and playing on harps. But what you have is the truth of the Word of God, where it promised that He would never forsake you. He would never leave you. But you must come to Him. He's a gentleman. He'll wait on you. If you're not sure whether or not you have eternal life, I encourage you to pray right now and tell God the Father you're believing in the Lord Jesus Christ. If you'd like to hear more about our Flatline Radio show, you can always go to our website, as I said. All of our shows are stored there, and you can listen to any of them. We also provide the transcripts. It's our pleasure to bring this information to you. I love doing this, and we continue to do it. This is show 1,100. That's 1,100 Sundays we've been on the air. And we've expanded our reach now. Over 250 radio stations across America are listening to this broadcast this morning. I may not do a very good job, but that's not... No, don't worry about that. The Holy Spirit handles that. As long as I can get the Scripture out there and teach you, and the Holy Spirit will feed you. Feed you out of the, and you notice what I did. I didn't give you any human viewpoint. I fed you out of the Word of God. The Bible, living, powerful, sharper than a two-edged sword, cutting even to the division of the soul and the spirit and the joints and the marrow, and as discerner of your thoughts and the intents of your heart. And that final verse again in 2 Timothy 2:15, study to show yourself approved unto God, a workman that needeth not to be ashamed, but rightly dividing the word of truth. I pray this show today has helped you. I pray this show today will encourage you to grow in the grace and the knowledge of your Lord and your Savior, Jesus Christ. That's why we're here. And you can reach us anytime, like I said, by simply calling 800-831-0718. If you do call and get an answering machine, be sure you leave your name and number and your message very, very slowly so we can understand it. Don't talk too fast, or we won't be able to hear it. And I may even answer the phone myself if you give us a call. But I'm not a counselor. I'm an evangelist. I'm not here to solve your problems. I'm here to point you to where the answers can be found in the living Word of God. I'm so glad I can bring this to you, so glad the Lord gives me the opportunity to do this. And in spite of the storms outside the studio here today, we pray that God has spoken to your heart and God will reveal things to you that you haven't seen before. So what about it? You want to be that person that rightly divides the word of truth? Then it's time to get with it, okay? Well, thank you for listening to The Flatline. I pray you come back next week, same time, same place. And until then, this is your host, Rick Hughes, saying thank you for listening to The Flatline.
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4: Americans to exercise heightened vigilance and be aware of potential travel disruptions in the region. The alerts cite recent fighting between Saudi Arabia and the Iran-backed Houthi militants in Yemen. This after the group claimed attacks on sensitive sites across Saudi Arabia yesterday. Saudi officials confirm air defenses intercepted a ballistic missile over Riyadh. A fire broke out at a fuel tank near the airport.
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11: And welcome on into the show. I'm your host, Gary Nolan. 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I've been saying that for quite a while now. What, 4 years with you guys?
12: It's hard to believe, Gary. Four years.
8: Yes, so awesome.
11: Big news.
8: You know, and we want to recognize, just for all of you, we have a lot of people that listen every single week. And unfortunately, Gary, this is going to be his last show with us. He's retiring and moving back up to New York. And Robin and I are
12: beyond
8: just
12: sad.
8: Mortified.
11: Oh, guys, I'm sorry to hear that.
12: We love Gary. He has been so incredible to work with. And I know he's so excited about moving into retirement, but I don't think Kevin and I can let him go.
8: Yeah.
12: We're going to chase him all the way to retirement.
8: I'm going to set a posse up there to get you and bring you back down here.
11: Well, Gary, you never know. You never know what the future holds. You never know.
12: That's true.
8: I got people that can do that.
11: I know people.
12: We had the best time with Gary.
8: I mean, we love excellent. You. We wish you the yes. very, very best of everything.
12: Yes,
11: thanks. We love you guys, too. And it's been an honor to do a show with you guys. I look forward to the show every week. I have a lot of different shows, but you guys are the ones I look forward to the most.
12: Thank you. We appreciate that. So much chaos.
8: Yeah.
11: Controlled chaos.
8: There's a whole bunch of stuff that goes on in the background that you don't see or hear, for that matter.
11: All right, so let's get started on the show.
12: I know some good advisors, though, that can help you into retirement.
8: That's right.
11: I know a couple right here. Absolutely.
12: Right here.
11: So what does the first required minimum distribution deserve more calendar planning than people expect, guys?
8: Well, I mean, there's a couple of things. One, you've got to keep track of when you're going to have to take required distribution. So right now, if you have not started to take it, you should start. You will start taking it at age 73 if you were born prior to 1960. If you were born 1960 or after, you will have to take it at 75. So why, back to your question, why does it deserve more calendar planning? I'll give you an example that last night.
12: Let me just put some stats there. That is based under current internal IRS revenue service rules today, as they are today. Age 73 is your required.
8: Yeah, I mean, I did a plan for a guy last night, and we were just talking about required distribution, and he's retiring at age 60, and he's got about $2.3 million or so in an IRA, and we forecast it out now. Required distribution for him 75, so 15 years from now, and we just used a nominal return rate of like 4%, which you can easily get today. But we use 4%. So, okay, if the account grows by 4% every single year between now and age 75, the number that came out for his required distribution at 75 would probably knock your socks off. And so why is it important to look at that now? It's important to look at it now, and particularly in this case, because what we're able to do when we can forecast that is determine whether it makes sense for you to start doing things like Roth conversions or doing qualified charitable distributions or doing other things that can reduce the value of the IRA, which would in turn reduce the value, which would reduce the required minimum distribution. And just so for everyone's edification, the required distribution is based on the balance in the IRA at the end of the previous year that you have to start taking. So if I have to start taking my required distribution in 2026, it's based on my IRA balance on December 31st, 2025. And the,
12: or the total of all of your IRA balances.
8: Or the total of all your IRAs, that's correct.
12: People sometimes have multiple IRAs. So if you have an IRA, it is the total of all of those IRAs that you have to take into consideration.
8: Yeah, so why do you want to be careful? You want to be careful because you don't want to not do any planning. All of a sudden you turn 75, in this guy's case 75, and you have a required distribution that's, you know, well into six figures, which likely would put you into a higher tax bracket, which today would likely cause you significant IRMA premiums, which are the Medicare Part B premiums, which could do, I mean, just it can do tons and tons and tons of damage. So it's one of the reasons why we're always preaching to people, look, you need to get a plan together so you can see this stuff coming up over the horizon and put yourself in the position where you have the ability to mitigate some of that stuff, which is primarily what Robin and I do every single day.
12: And if you need to reach out, Gary, how do they get in touch with us?
11: Very simple. They pick up the phone and they dial this number, 800-757-6062, 800-757-6062, or text IWA to 600-700. You can also go to wealthovertaxes.com. Those go directly to Kevin's inbox. Maybe you have a question or two about today's show or want to set yourself up with an appointment where there's no cost, there's no obligation. WealthOverTaxes.com. By the way, if you miss any of the show, catch the podcast, Wealth Over Taxes, wherever you get your podcast. It's completely free. I think you guys answered the next bullet point, so I'm going to move ahead. So does every retirement account follow exactly the same RMD rules, guys?
12: No, they do not. As I mentioned earlier, if you have a traditional IRA, those IRAs, you calculate those together to come up with your required minimum distribution is for those accounts. And if you have a 401k along with your IRA, that 401k requires a different, not same math, but it's just a separate calculation because you cannot combine those two RMDs. You have to have an RMD for your IRA and you have to have an RMD for your employer plan, whether it's 401k, 403b, qualified 457 plan. So really, really important. piece of information. And as part of our planning process, when I do your tax planning, we definitely take that into consideration if you have those assorted retirement plans, qualified retirement plans.
8: Yeah, I mean, I think that, you know, one of the challenges that you have is if you have money still sitting with your, like, your 401k or 457 or 403b, those, your required distribution, let's assume you have all IRAs, okay? So not 401ks, not 403bs, not 457 plans, everything's sitting in IRAs. You can make your required distribution out of one of those accounts and satisfy the required amount. If you have, I don't know, let's say you got $3 million and $1 million of that's sitting in your 401k and $2 million is sitting in your IRA, you have to take out two separate required minimum distributions. You have to take an IRA required distribution, then you have to recalculate, and you have to take a 401k distribution, right?
12: The
8: determining number, so the percentage that you have to take is the same, but you, right, you're required to take out of each one of those, where normally, correct, if you had three total $1 million in one IRA or in four IRAs, you could take all of your required distribution out of one of, correct, the four IRAs.
12: Right, and there's a method to, when we're doing your
8: that's
12: planning.
8: Like, I mean, let's, can we just make this a little bit more complicated than it already is?
12: Yes.
8: Good grief.
12: Yes, let's. Yeah. Let's do that.
8: Hi, I'm from the IRS. I'm here to help.
11: Exactly.
12: Oh, wow.
11: Said nobody ever.
12: Conversation on that.
8: Yeah, we could.
12: Oh, wow.
8: So, you know, I think it's important to, you know, I think this goes back to what we just got done talking about, which is why do you want to have a plan, or why should you have a plan? You need to look at this stuff separately. You need to look at if you're going to leave money in a 401k, which a lot of people do, or you're going to roll the money out into a self-directed IRA, you need to look at that stuff far in advance because there's strategies that we can help you deploy that can help you offset a lot of that. A lot of the administrative side of required minimum distribution, not to mention the tax side. Again, you know, QCDs that you can do. You can do Roth conversions between, you know, now and whenever you've got to start taking your RMD out at 73 or 75. There's other things, you know, there's other strategies that you could deploy to kind of help yourself in that circumstance. But just remember that if you don't do that, and you find yourself with a giant RMD come 73, 75, it's going to have a ripple effect, and it's going to affect a whole bunch of other things. And that's the thing you want to be careful of. So listen, you know, one of the reasons why we leave openings on the schedule every single week is to have listeners have the ability to call in and get a meeting with us where we can sit down and do a plan for you. So if you do that, we will do three things for you. One, we will develop that plan. We'll look at what you have in your qualified accounts, your IRAs, your 457 plans, your 403Bs, and see what your forecasted required minimum distribution is going to look like. In addition to that, we're going to look at a distribution schedule. Where am I going to take my income from? What is that going to look like? We're going to look at when you should be electing Social Security. When should I elect it? How should I elect it? Is she or he going to be taking Social Security at the same time as I do? Or are they going to be taking it before me or after me? So all that stuff those are all financial calculations that you got to do. So that's step one. Step two, risk. Number two thing that we do here is manage risk. Two types of risk tolerance you want to look for. One, your emotional risk tolerance for the market. So, you know, how do I feel if the market takes a nosedive or goes up for that matter? Do I get like overly confident? But risk capacity is your portfolio's ability to withstand a big change in the market, up or down, and have it affect what your income plan is going to look like. So those are the first two steps. Step three, just like when you were working, Uncle Sam's going to take a piece of everything that comes through the front door when you retire. And so, Robin, how do we deal with the tax issues?
12: Yes, we deal with those tax issues by having a tax plan. So once your income plan is created, I will prepare an income tax analysis for you.

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2: 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By the way, if you miss any of the show, catch the podcast, Wealth Over Taxes. 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It is break time. 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Segment two is called Retired But Still on the Payroll. 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
2: 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I'm your host, Gary Nolan. 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Over 40 years combined experience in retirement planning business, and they are both accredited investment fiduciaries. As we get into segment number two, retirement is increasingly less like a light switch, more like a dimmer. Consulting, seasonal work, and part-time jobs can add purpose and cash flow, but claiming Social Security before for retirement age adds many people only discover after the first paycheck. That's a rule that many people finally discover. So what should someone know before combining earned income with Social Security before full retirement age? This can get a little hinky, can it, guys?
1: It can. So right now, so if you have an elected Social Security, right now today, full retirement age is 67. If you elect earlier, so let's say you decide you want to elect at 62, 3, 4, 5, or 6, and you're going to go back and you want to work part-time, or you want to do some consulting work, or you want to do something that generates wages. So wages, what's the difference between wages and income? Wages are, I'm at McDonald's flipping burgers. I'm earning wages. Income is, I'm taking money out of my IRA or out of my 401k or out of my Roth account or out of my managed account or whatever, and I'm taking income.
0: Yeah, I think
1: from
0: you mean
1: that.
0: Earned
1: income. Yeah,
0: because
1: wages.
0: Income is not what you just said.
1: Yeah, yeah, earned income.
0: Yes. Yeah. Earned income, because income can be any of those things on the tax return.
1: So you want to be, so if you decide you're going to elect early and you make more than $24,480 a year, once you crest over that, you're going to start, you basically pay back a dollar for every $2 that you make. So, and essentially what happens is it doesn't pay for you to take Social Security early, Now, let's say you're only making 30 grand a year, but you're going to give a portion of that Social Security back. So it requires a calculation. You want to look at that and look at the math on it and make sure that makes sense before you do that.
0: Well, it's part of the planning process, because a lot of times, a lot of people, we have the philosophy, they just want to go ahead and turn that Social Security on because they're retired and they just feel like, you know what, I've worked so hard, I want to turn that Social Security on. And it can cause this ripple effect with the earnings limit if you are under full retirement age. So for us, it's just part of the planning process. Let's take a look what it looks like before full retirement, if you really need it before full retirement age, or can you wait till full retirement age, or can you wait till age 70? So that's why it's really important to get in to see us and let us do a plan for you, so you're just not making those decisions based on your gut feelings and based on the math, based on the rules.
1: Yeah, I think that goes back to what you just said, goes back to our 60-40 rule. Right? I'm making an emotional decision. I paid into it and I want to get my money back.
0: And we get the emotional decisions.
1: Yeah, we do. We get that. Yeah,
0: we feel that.
1: Yeah, we completely understand that.
0: Yes.
1: But you want to make this you don't want to do that.
0: Because then you'll be back in here crying.
1: Yeah, you want to make this a financial decision. Because if you make it an emotional decision, it's probably not going to be the best thing that you can do.
0: No.
1: So I guess our point is that if you are going to elect, and if you are considering going back to work in any way, shape, or form, earning wages, you want to get in here and see us and talk to us about it and let us look and see what you're doing and what we estimate to be your income, and make sure that if you're electing it, that you're not electing it and shooting yourself in the foot.
0: Right. You want to be purposeful and you want to make a good choice. You want to be deliberate with your choice when it comes to electing Social Security. So it's really important that you have a plan so that it gives you the flexibility to do that. I mean, it's just part of our process.
2: 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I am Gary Nolan, your host. 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I do want to remind everybody, if you miss any of the show, catch the podcast, Wealth Over Taxes, wherever you get your podcast. It's completely free as we continue along with our second segment. So what changes in the calendar year someone reaches full retirement age when that happens?
0: That is a good question, Gary. And I think in that last question about the earnings limit prior to full retirement age, I can't remember if Kevin said, but it's $24,480. Once you hit the year of your full retirement age, so if it's age 67, that's your full retirement age, the Social Security Administration for 2026 uses a higher earnings limit. And that number for this year is $65,160. So the months before you hit full retirement age, you have the ability to earn up to that amount of money. And then in the month that you turn your full retirement age, then the earnings limit goes away. But if you make more than that $65,160 prior to hitting your full retirement age, in that year, the Social Security Administration will withhold $1 in benefits for every $3 above that higher limit. So again, just like we have the IRS, we have the Social Security Administration that also has their rules regarding things. So it's just really important that when you're looking at retiring, we do that proper planning for you so that you know what to expect.
1: So let me give you an example. So let's say we have a client who's 67 and he's making or she's making $250,000 a year. And they're going to retire in September, okay, of 2027. And so they've already made two hundred or a little bit less than 200,000 through September. If they elected Social Security, they're going to get dinged because they're over that $65,000 limit. So they would technically have to wait until January of the following year if they stop working, because that's the new tax year, right?
0: Right.
1: So you'd wait till January, and then you elect to start collecting your full retirement benefits at age 67.
0: That is correct.
1: Okay.
0: That is correct. So, and again,
1: so crazy to make it so difficult.
0: Well, and that's why it's really important. Like, we drill down. Like, one of the things I ask, you know, even when I'm doing tax planning, I'm like, I need a birthday. What is your birthday? Because the rules change during the year. It's not just, oh, let's just say they're 60 for sake of planning. I need your birth date specific because of, you know, in this case, it's for Social Security for tax planning. If a rule changes during the year, I need to know if you're impacted before or after the date. So birth date, your expected wages, if you're getting bonuses, commissions, all of those things can impact that Social Security calculation.
1: Yeah, really for important. You know, large wage earners. I mean, so in that same circumstance, you know, let's say that the client, it, you know, is a, again a high wage earner, but and they've earned a bonus, and but the bonus doesn't get paid until March of 2027, or of, let's say March of 2028. Back to my example. And the bonus is more than $65,000, then that can have a negative impact as opposed to having a positive impact. If it's less than $65,000, then it's okay. So it requires a calculation.
0: Well, and of course, in your example, the numbers change a little bit every year. They do a COLA adjustment on these wages, you know, the earnings limit. So anyway, it's really important. It's I can't stress enough the importance of planning when it comes to whether it's RMD, whether it's Social Security, really important just to wrap your arms around that, those thoughts. And it's always a moving target. The numbers are changing. And so it's just really important that you can get a handle on.
1: Our listeners out there, can you imagine you guys trying to navigate this stuff without getting professional help? I mean, I just can't imagine somebody doing that all these nuances.
0: We're professionals and we work with this stuff every day, and we still have to go. Like I was at an IRS conference just recently. I mean, we have to go and get, you know, stay on top of our continuing education so that we can keep up with all of these rules. And we can't remember everything, you know, because there's so many things.
1: I mean, we are constantly working on trying to improve our craft.
0: Yes.
1: Constantly.
0: Yes.
1: It's one of the reasons why I have my role. Robin has her role. I don't, you know, when people start asking about taxes, I'm like, that's above my pay grade. I don't know anything about it. I know some stuff about it, but you don't want to hear it from me. You want to hear it from her. And it's precisely the reasons why we leave openings on the schedule every single week for people to come in and get your plan together so that you're not running into all this stuff and try to figure this out on your own. So for those of you that have been listening for 3 years, 4 years, and you haven't taken the opportunity to reach out to us, now's a good time to do that. If you do that, we'll do three things for you. One, we'll develop that plan. We'll look at things like Social Security. What were your wages for the year? Does it make sense for you to elect this year? Should you be waiting until next year? What is your required minimum distribution back from segment one? What is that going to look like? What are the things that we can deploy for you to help you offset that required minimum distribution? Where's your income going to come from? Is it going to come from IRAs? Is it going to come from after tax accounts? Are you going to spend cash? Are you going to spend Roth accounts? Is it some combination of the three or four? Do you have rental income? I mean, like all that stuff, you need to lay that stuff out in an income plan. Second thing we'll do, and probably the second most prominent thing that we do beyond doing income planning is managing risk. There are two types of risk that we're concerned about. One is your emotional risk tolerance for the market, but risk capacity is your portfolio's ability to withstand a big market correction without getting out over your skis, and you want to know what that looks like. And then, of course, just like when you were working, Uncle Sam takes a piece of everything that comes through the front door, and the expert in the room today is Robin Whitlock with respect to taxes. So how do we deal with that issue?
0: So we deal with it by proper tax planning. So once your income plan is created, I will prepare an income tax analysis for you based on your specific situation. I will take into consideration your required minimum distribution, Social Security, if you still have wages on the table, if you've got self-employment income, rental income, investment income, all of those things are taken into consideration to come together with a comprehensive tax plan.
1: Those three things, bedrock of what we do for clients every single day. And you should have everybody who's sitting here listening to us, you should have this stuff done. You know, our strategies, they're used by people that have millions and millions of dollars saved for retirement, and they can help you and they will help you. What we can't do is do the work for you without you taking that first step, because we don't know who you are. So if that your little spider sense is tingling and it says, hey, I should be doing this, get on the phone. And Gary's going to tell you in a second how you do that, but get on the phone and get in touch with us. Gary, how do people do that?
2: Very simple. They pick up the phone and they dial this number, 800-757-6062, 800-757-6062, or text IWA. That's IWA to 600-700. You can also go to wealthovertaxes.com. 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I do want to remind everybody, if you miss any of the show, catch the podcast, Wealth Over Taxes, wherever you get your podcast. It is completely free. Halfway through the show, segment three is, what if retirement lasts 35 years? Because guess what? 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We'll talk about that next. 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
2: And just like that, we are back. Welcome back to the show. This is Wealth Over Taxes with Kevin Sullivan and Robin Whitlock. 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They've helped hundreds of clients plan for their retirement years. Over 40 years combined experience in retirement planning business, and they are both accredited investment fiduciaries. As we get into the second half of the show, a long retirement is the outcome everyone hopes health will allow, but it changes the math. The planning challenge is not predicting the exact age of death. It's making sure the plan can keep adapting if retirement lasts much longer than the household first pictured. So how should retirees think about longevity without turning a long life into something to fear?
1: So we run our plans out with younger people. You know, if you're in your 50s, it's not realistic to run the plan out to age 100 because if you're trying to convince somebody age 50 that they're going to live to be 100, they just can't see that far in advance. But if you're in your 60s or in your 70s, one, if you're already retired and you don't have a plan, you need to get one. And if you're in your 50s and you don't have a plan, you need to get one. So everybody should have one. But for the most part, when people get into their 60s, mid-60s or so, we're running them out to 95 and 100 sometimes.
0: Yes.
1: But generally out to age 95.
0: Yeah, we have clients that live that long and people are taking much better care of themselves. That is the number one thing that we talk about in our practice, is that how people are taking better care of themselves. I mean, I met with a client earlier today and she's well into her 80s and she's got a lot of life left ahead of her.
1: Oh, yeah. She bounces in here. I mean, yeah.
0: Yeah. So the point is that people are living longer. And so your financial retirement plan should last as long as you do.
1: Yeah. The biggest disaster you can have is to not look out far enough over the horizon and lose track of the fact that you don't want to expose yourself to running out of money. That's the, you know, of all the things that we do, that's probably of all the things that we query people about with respect to the things that they're concerned about most. And frankly, that, I mean, from our clients' perspective, the general public and our clients' point of view, most of them understand that they're going to have a fairly significant retirement life, and that they need to make sure that they're tight on the financial side to make sure they have enough money to last them that long. So
0: and what we do with our planning, I mean, we look at it, we like take the lens out so that you can see over that 35, 40 year window, whatever that window is, and then as we move through and when you become a client, we bring it back down to a granular level and we look at it from year to year to year. So it's something that, we take you out so you can see, oh, if I live this long, this is what this is, projected to look like. And then it just, it you know, when you start breaking it down year by year, it makes it easier for you to digest.
1: Yeah, it's really, you know, getting a plan is a jump off point.
0: Right.
1: So let me, because a lot of people think that, you know, we do a plan for you and then you kind of evaporate into thin air. So let me clarify that. That's not what happens. The initial plan is a jump off point for you to kind of figure out where you are and what we see coming up over the horizon for you. But then that thing's got to be managed every single year. So you got to take it out. You got to look at it. You're going to have years where you make more. You're going to have years where you don't make as much. You're going to have years where required distribution is going to have an effect. You're going to have years where you're going to need money to charity. I mean, every single year, I would love to be able to do a plan for somebody and say, this is how it's going to happen every single year forever.
0: Yeah. It does not work that way.
1: That's just not the reality.
0: Life does not work that way.
1: It does not. So, you know, you got kids moving in, you got kids moving out.
0: Moving back in.
1: Yeah, you got moving back in again. So, you know, there's lots and lots and lots of things that can happen. And so what you want is the last thing you want to do is add additional stress into your life when those things are taking place, when you don't really understand or know what's going to happen to your plan if certain things happen. So the plan allows you, it's kind of a light at the end of the tunnel. Now, the light may move around a little bit, but what a plan does is it allows you to make adjustments to what you're doing, how you're distributing, you know, what you're doing with taxes, what you're doing with RMD, what you're doing with income, you know, what your returns are. It allows you to make minor adjustments as opposed to not looking at it. And then 8 years from now or 10 years from now, you pull it out and go, oh, my goodness, we're so far off the mark. Yeah. It's not even funny. Then you got to start making major changes in your life. And that's not good.
2: 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Reminder, if you miss any of the show, catch the podcast, Wealth Over Taxes, wherever you get your podcast. It is completely free. So let me ask you guys this. Why does a 30 to 35 year retirement need more than one withdrawal rate assumption, guys?
0: That is a good question, Gary. And Gary, think about this. Over 30 to 35 years, does one's assets or investments stay the same over that 30 to 35 year period? They absolutely do not. There's ebbs and flows in portfolios depending on how you've got investments lined up. And what we have seen that some early losses combined with ongoing withdrawals can leave less capital available for a later recovery. So it's about making projections and doing what if scenarios. And, you know, we have a lot of people that want to time the market when they come in. They're automatically got to time the market, want to get in, want to get out, you know, so, you know, with different things. And we tell people, we're going to start out with an income plan. We're not going to do any timing of any markets or anything like that. Let's create a plan and let's look at this plan and see how much income you need. Let's look at all your sources of income. How much is your monthly expenditure? What are your budget items? And let's take a look and see if the income that you have coming in and that cash flow, and based on what we see, then we come up with a plan. And like I said in the earlier question, it's not just, okay, let's plan for 35 years, do the same thing, and then never look at it again. We're going to lay it all out, look at the plan, determine how we're going to make recommendations on those asset classes, and then we monitor that. And there's going to be some years where you may have withdrawals that may be more significant than other years. Things are going to change. Things are not going to be the same from year to year. Now, obviously, within reason, I just had this conversation with another client this morning. Like, you've got your base income covered. But guess what? People want to travel. People want to buy new cars. Like Kevin said, kids move in, kids move out, and kids need money. They need additional funds.
1: So here, I'll give you another example. So we had a guy, last night or the night before, been working with him for the last probably year or so. His retirement was coming up first week in October, and He called me, we had a conversation with him, and he said, I'm probably going to be working for another 8 weeks. And I said, oh, okay, that's fine. I said, look, we can accommodate that. That's pretty easy. I just need to make some adjustments here, some withdrawal adjustments. What's up? Well, I have AFib, and so, you know, I don't want to, and he's younger. I don't want to leave my employment right now because I don't want to give up my health care because I don't want to treat the AFib with medication. I want to have an ablation done so that it's a permanent fix. And so he wants to hold on to his health care until his ablation's done.
0: That makes perfect sense.
1: And so from a planning point of view, how many of you sitting out there listening would ever plan that happening 30 days from away from when you're getting ready to retire? None of you, because I never, you know, I mean, I didn't even think of that. I was like, holy
0: mackerel.
1: Yeah,
0: no, that's pretty.
1: Yeah, so yeah. That kind of stuff happens. And that's, again, it's the reason you want to have a plan. The last thing you want to do is have to go back and say, oh my goodness, I didn't plan for that. I don't know, how does that going to affect my income plan? What's going to happen? You know, what happens if he's down for 6 months or whatever? So the plan helps you get your heels dug into the sand to figure out where you are, and then you can make adjustments to it without it causing a lot of stress.
0: Right, and to that, and not to take our dear, nice, sweet client out of the picture, but what if he dies and his spouse is left to try to manage her way through this? And that's exactly where, when we have that happen in our firm, it's all hands on deck. We're here to aid the surviving spouse, because at that point, we redo the income plan. We look at all of the needs. We're there to help make sure, the Social Security is in order, if there's RMDs that need to be taken. So there's a lot of planning that we do, and do those what if scenarios when there's also the death of a spouse, or if there's a spouse that we know is sick and death.
1: Yeah, it's a crazy circumstance, but your plan needs to be engineered, and you need to find people to help you engineer that. So when you get in touch with us, we will engineer a plan for you. That's the first step of our process. We'll look at things like Social Security, required distribution, look at, when should you be electing, how you should be electing, how does that affect you based on your date of birth. So that's part of the planning process. And we will write that for you and send that to you. We will also do a risk analysis. And the two types of risk that we're concerned about is your emotional risk tolerance for the market. So that's first. The bigger of the two risk profiles is really risk capacity. And that is, what can my portfolio withstand from a risk point of view before I tend to get out over my skis, which you don't want to do when you're doing your retirement plan. And then, of course, there's other risk, and that is risk of income taxes. And the risk of that is 100% that you're going to have income taxes. So, Robin, how do we deal with that?
0: We deal with that with a tax plan. So once your income plan is created, I will prepare an income tax analysis for you based on your specific income plan and your specific scenarios moving forward. I will take into consideration required minimum distributions, Social Security, investment income, rental income, any income that flows on that tax return. We'll take that into consideration and come up with a comprehensive tax plan.
1: So, look, we know how hard you've worked to build what you built. We're going to work just as hard to help you protect it and grow it. Our strategies are used by people that have millions of dollars for save for retirement, and they can help you. Okay, what we can't do is get you on the schedule without you taking that first step. So hit the text button, hit the telephone number. Gary, what's that contact information for our folks that are listening?
2: 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Here's the phone number for everyone, 800-757-6062, 800-757-6062. 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
2: 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As we get to the Q&A portion of our show, this happens a lot. We talked about this in the show from time to time. My daughter is going through a divorce and asked if she and my two grandkids can move in with us for a year. Now, we want to say yes, but I'm afraid a year could quietly become five. How do we help without putting our own retirement on autopilot? Happens a lot, guys.
1: That's funny because Robin and I just dealt with that about two hours ago.
0: Well, with two separate clients that came in unrelated.
1: Back to back.
0: Right. And
1: really?
0: Both sat down with similar scenarios, not necessarily divorced, but kids were moving in with them. And, you know, I have to tell you, when people come into the office, and we are very sensitive to all of those issues, and we understand, but like I told them, you are our priority. Your retirement is our priority, and we know you love your family. You want to help them, but you do have to put some boundaries out there. And in this scenario, with this question that's being asked, with the daughter going through a divorce, you want to be helpful, but you have to draw a line in the sand. You can say, look, I love you. I want you, you know, to be safe and have a home and a roof over your head, but you can put brackets around that. You can say, look, you can move in with us, but a year is a year is a year, and you can do monthly or quarterly check-ins and see, you know, you sit down and create a family goal and then do the check-ins and see if those goals are being met, you know, because that way it gives you peace of mind, and it also gives your the kids that are moving in that, you know, also
1: some
0: know,
1: parameters
0: well,
1: to
0: they're
1: to
0: accountable.
1: Work with
0: yeah, they have to be accountable. And I know it's very difficult, but again, you've made it to retirement, and that is a beautiful thing, and you want to be able to enjoy your retirement, and not that not being with your family is not part of that plan, but you want some flexibility, and you want some you know, some opportunities to do things that you want to do. And so I think
1: Those are difficult. I mean, I had to coach people. So the first people that came in, I had to coach them a little bit on you know, how to deliver it, how to deliver the message.
0: Well, they didn't like Kevin's abrupt delivery.
1: They didn't like my first volley, so I paused for about a minute.
0: She was like, Robin, wink, wink. Yeah. I'm like, I know you don't like the direct approach.
1: So let's try it this way. So I gave him a second scenario, and then Robin came in and kind of softened it up a little bit for him. So, but the result is that, you know, and that doesn't have anything to do with finances or managing money or doing income planning.
0: Stressor.
1: But it is part of what we do, because we have been through that I mean, 20 times?
0: Yeah, but the fact that we had people, two different, different families that came in today, and I'm like, okay, wow.
1: That's crazy.
0: We're practicing our emotional, or not the, it's the behavioral finance piece of what we do. But anyway, the point is that as your advisors, we are here to listen to those things. But for you in your retirement, again, you've got to be, you've got to draw a line in the sand and say, I love you, you know, I want to help you, but I think for, you know, our sanity, your

0: the parents, they have a difficult time getting perspective on dealing with that. So what?
1: And trust me, I'm a parent, and I know how difficult it is to look into your little child's eyes and say no.
0: No. So look, you know, so again, that's a good example. You come in and they're dear clients of ours, and they just wanted to get some perspective.
1: Yes.
0: And so they came in, they talked to Robin and I, and Robin and I are very honest about things. You know, these are the risks that we see if you don't do this. These are the risks that we don't see, or you know, that potentially going to be exposed to. And here are some solutions, because as parents, you have the two spouses that are dealing with each other, but you don't have any outside perspective on it with experience, and we can help you with
1: and
0: some
1: listen,
0: of that.
1: And listen, I will say this too from experience, that if you don't put those boundaries down, you're not going to enjoy your retirement, and you could end up putting yourself into financial harm. And that is the last thing that anybody wants to have in retirement, where you've saved your whole life. You've hit that moment where you're ready to retire and do all the things that you want to do. And now you've got family members that have moved back in that you're draining your savings to keep them going. And not that you want to see them fail, but now you're putting yourself in harm's way.
0: At risk. And it, you know, again, so a lot of times if you've got an income plan, you go back and say, well, we can do X, but we can't do Y because our income plan does not allow that.
1: Right.
0: And it's going to put us in financial jeopardy. So you, if you are going to help, you want to make sure that you understand what the parameters are of your ability to help.
1: And yeah, I think that's the key, your ability to do that, your ability to be able to do that.
0: Okay, so you want to be able to, you want it to be measurable.
1: So Gary, if we've got listeners out there that are in that scenario, how do they get in touch with us?
2: Well, what they should do is get a hold of you guys right away, because you definitely can help. And that phone number is 800-757-6062, 800-757-6062. 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Reminder, if you miss any of the show, catch the podcast, Wealth Over Taxes. Wherever you get your podcast, it's completely free. This is a good one. We get this from time to time. My husband wants to downsize now, but I'm not ready to leave the house where we raised our kids. Is it financially irresponsible to stay a few more years just because I'm attached to it? Happens all the time, guys.
1: Yes, it does.
0: It does. The short answer is that there's no right or wrong answer to this. I think that what you should be doing, or at least discussing with your spouse, is forget about the emotional piece of it. Because right now, the question is really an emotional question. What you want to do is, you know, get your plan done, look and see what happens if you stay there. What are the practical expenses related to that versus doing something different and getting into maybe something that's a little bit more downsized. So, because what that does is, back to our 60-40 rule, 60% of what we do is behavioral finance, which is how that question's phrased, and 40% of what we do is actual financial management. And we want to try to steer you towards the 40%. So you want to make that decision based on what the numbers are telling you, or at least have that be the lead. I'm not telling you to shut your emotions off. I'm just telling you that you want to look at that from a financial point of view. If you make a good decision from a financial point of view, there's a pretty good chance that you're not going to get yourself in trouble. Is that pretty fair?
1: That's fair. And there's a survey that EBRI, I think that's the Employee Benefits Research Institute, put out a survey and found that housing expenses were among the pressures weighing on retirement confidence. You know, just everyone's out of the house, you've still got all these large expenses.
0: Taxes, insurance, broken air conditioners.
1: Oh, good grief. Roof.
0: Yeah, roofs.
1: All the things.
0: Two of those things are in your backyard.
1: Yes, exactly. I'm getting a new roof next week.
0: So you want to try to get it boiled down to what the finances look like,
1: right?
0: And then insert the emotions after the fact, because it's a little bit easier to justify it if you can actually see it from a numbers point of view.
1: Well, and I think too that's helpful. Compare, if you say we're going to stay here 3 more years, look at what that looks like over the next 3 years, and make some, you know, assumptions, and then say, okay, well, what if we move? What if we move to this home that's lesser expensive in this different community? Run those numbers. We can help you with those and just see if it makes financial sense for you to do that. So yeah, very important.
0: Hey, I know we have time to answer one more question, but I want to take the next 30 seconds here or 40 seconds, and I want to publicly thank Gary. It has absolutely positively been Robin and I.

0: guys' personal honor to have you hosting our show. We are going to miss you.
1: Yes, we absolutely are.
0: Yeah,
1: we
0: I'm so sad, Gary. Yeah, when I was told you weren't going to be doing, you were getting ready to retire, I was very upset about that.
2: Yes. I'm so sorry to hear, guys. Yeah.
0: It has really been our honor to have you host our show.
1: Yes.
0: I mean, we thank you and we want to wish you the very, very best of everything.
1: Yes.
2: So, thank you. That's very kind of you guys. And I feel the same way. It's been an honor to take each week and record with you guys. I look forward to it every week. A little peek behind the scenes. I work for a company that does a lot of these different kind of shows. So Kevin and Ryan, Robin are not my only client. I have many, many clients. But you guys are top of the list, number one. That's for sure.
0: We appreciate that.
2: And I'll miss you guys very much.
0: Let me do a quick pitch for you that are listening. Listen, you need to get your plan done. So get on the phone, talk to us, text us. We will write your plan for you. We will do that at no cost, no obligation. We'll look at cash flow, Social Security, required distribution, where you're going to draw your income from, going to do all those things for you. Get it in front of you so that you can make good, competent decisions as you move through the retirement process. So that's the first step. Second step, we're going to do a risk analysis, and we're going to look at two types of risk. One is your emotional risk tolerance for the market, and secondarily to that is really risk capacity, which is your portfolio's ability to withstand big swings in the market, and what happens if that stuff starts to happen, and how are you going to tolerate that? The very last thing that we do when people come in to visit with us for the first time is income taxes. Uncle Sam takes a piece of everything that comes through the front door. So, Robin, how do we deal with that?
1: Yes, once your income plan is created, I will prepare an income tax analysis for you, and it will be based on your specific income plan and your specific circumstances. I will take into consideration your wages, other income, investment income, rental income, required minimum distributions, anything that impacts that tax return, all for a comprehensive tax plan for you.
0: 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They can text us, email us, call us, right? So can you tell them how they can do that?
2: 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It is completely free. Guys, thank you so much for your kind words. It's been a pleasure. You're going to have a guy by the name of Dave who's a wonderful professional, and he'll take good care of you guys, I promise, all right?
0: Thanks, Gary. We wish you the very, very best of everything that life has to offer.
1: Yes,
0: so thank you for everything you've done.
1: Thank you.
2: Well, thank you very much, guys. I will miss you.
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6: So I knew warnings. I'm Paul Stevens, Fox News. U.S. embassies across the Middle East issuing new security alerts, urging Americans to remain vigilant and prepare for possible travel disruptions as tensions rise across the area.
7: They did not state a specific threat, but called for Americans to exercise heightened vigilance and be aware of potential travel disruptions in the region. The alerts cite recent fighting between Saudi Arabia and the Iran-backed Houthi militants in Yemen. This after the group claimed attacks on sensitive sites across Saudi Arabia yesterday. Saudi officials confirm air defenses intercepted a ballistic missile over Riyadh. A fire broke out at a fuel tank near the airport, but it's not clear if it was caused by that attack. Other civilian infrastructure were also reportedly targeted. The Houthis have recently seized more territory in Yemen, tightening their grip on a strategic Bab el-Mandab strait.
6: And that's Fox's Chandler Painter. All this coming as President Trump is back at the White House a day earlier than scheduled, cutting short his weekend at Camp David. No official reason from the White House. Ed Sheeran breaking his silence and apologizing after controversy upended his U.S. tour. Sheeran opening his Philadelphia concert last night by addressing the fallout over rapper Macklemore, who was dropped from the tour after making some pro-Palestinian comments during a show at MetLife Stadium in New Jersey. Sheeran saying he could no longer stay silent on what he called a humanitarian issue.
8: What happened in Israel and at the Nova Music Festival on October 7th was horrific and compounded centuries of Jewish pain. What is happening in Gaza is catastrophic and unjustifiable and disproportionate. Our hearts be broken by the scale of devastation and loss of civilians' lives.
6: And that Philly show, the first for Sheeran since the controversy erupted. 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
9: Temperatures will turn cooler by Tuesday and Wednesday. In the meantime, to wrap up the weekend on this Sunday, a mix of clouds and sun with a light breeze out of the southwest and a high hitting 87. There may be a shower thunderstorm popping up during the evening tonight, otherwise partly cloudy with a low falling in the upper 60s. We'll see increasing clouds to begin the week Monday with a few afternoon showers and thunderstorms at a high near 89. Rain will increase in coverage on Tuesday and it will get cooler with a high temperature close to 78. I'm Jeff Maher from the Weather Channel on News Talk 94.5 WPTI. Stay connected.
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3: You are not going to want to miss this. Lizzo is opening up like never before on Purpose with Jay Shetty, and it's an episode everyone is talking about. Plus, Troy and Belisario shares what life has been like after Pretty Little Liars on post-run high, and it might surprise you. And Amanda Knox joins Bobby Cass to talk about surviving prison and life nearly 20 years after being wrongfully accused.
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1: Hello, America. Got a great hour for you. I think it was on 9/11. We had Danny Bermawi on. He is the founder and CEO of Ideological Defense Institute. And he was talking about the anti-jihad campaign for Infidel Awareness Month. I didn't even know it was, but PR Wire, which is, you know, a news wire that always just publishes people's PR releases, would not release this because they said it was too controversial. And that's why I had him on. I'm like, what could possibly be so controversial? Well, here it is. He was a Muslim. He was born in Jordan, and he was a guy who saw September 11th and cheered. And then came to Christ and is like, what is happening? And he had some experience. And I don't know what they are yet. I want to start here. I don't know what his experience was, but it totally turned him. He's like, I'm on the wrong side. And now he is leading campaigns to say, wake up, wake up, wake up, because here it comes. And he is right about that. Danny is joining us here in just 60 seconds. 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

0: Danny, welcome back to the program. I'm glad you're here. We had such a huge response to you when you were first on because people wanted to hear your story. So can we start there? Tell me your story. You were born in Jordan and you were a diehard. You, if I'm not mistaken, you told me you cheered on 9/11 and not for the Americans.
1: Good morning, Glenn. Yeah, I was 13, as I told you, but it doesn't mean that I was a radical, because that is a misconception. If you are a Muslim, then you side with Islam. You side with Allah. You side with the believers, the followers, the faithful to Allah. And America is against Allah. So I cheered not because I was a radical. And in 2006, I became devout. But again, that was not radicalism. That was just mainstream Islam. I became devout in response to the Danish cartoonist who drew the Prophet of Islam in Denmark, if you remember, in 2006. And I decided, all right, I'm going to defend Allah. I'm going to defend Islam. I'm going to defend the faith. And 1 year later, I left Islam. So, of course, it's a long journey. But,
0: wait. Why did you? I mean, you're ready to go defend Islam. What changed?
1: I could answer this question in different ways, but I would say that first, the theological answer. In Christianity, we have something called justification. You feel at peace with God. You're justified, not because of your performance, but because of what God has done on your behalf. In Islam, there's no sense of justification. You feel this enmity. No matter what you do, how dedicated you are, I'm not exaggerating. I would wake up at 4 in the morning and then wash with cold, freezing water, because that gets me more credit with Allah. And walk to the mosque, and I take the longer road because that gets me more credit in dark. As I was praying, God, please give me peace. God, please give me your light. And a year later, there was nothing, absolutely nothing. And of course, on top of that, you read the history, you read the violence, you read the personal life of Muhammad, and God sent someone my way who started planting the seeds of doubt. You know, when you read the Quran, for example, if you're a Muslim and you read the Quran, you read to worship, not to understand. There's no critical thinking there. And I did that for all of my life. And then this guy started, you know, asking questions like, hey, what do you think of this? What do you think of that? And for the first time, I would be reading the Quran and, oh my goodness, Muhammad married his daughter-in-law. I was like, what is this? And then I would say, okay, there got to be an answer. I would go to an imam or a cleric, and I was like, what do you think of this verse? And no answer. So anyway, I left Islam, and I became Christian after reading the Gospels. And that's what happened.
0: Have you heard this? I've heard this. I don't know if any of this is true, but I have heard that there's a ton of Muslims that are converting now, especially over in the Middle East, because they're having dreams of Jesus. Have you heard that?
1: Yes, I heard that. I was a missionary in the Middle East for 14 years. I worked in 8 different countries, planting churches, preaching the gospel. And I'm not a big fan of the theology behind dreams. I'm Reformed, so I know that many audience won't like that. But anyway, no, I believe that millions of Muslims are leaving Islam. Millions. You won't believe that full churches are women in hijab. They just converted, and they still wear the hijab. It's a cultural thing. Mm-hmm. But yeah, it's happening all over the Islamic world. That's for sure.
0: You said something a minute ago that there are no radicals. How do you explain that?
1: Yeah, the radicals in Islam, they are the secular, the moderate. Because what is radicalism? You're not adhering to the genuinely to the faith. If you are following the commandments of the faith as Allah meant them to be or Muhammad meant them to be, then you are just moderate. And ISIS, Al-Qaeda, they're moderate Muslims. They are the true followers of Islam. I know that is shocking. I know that many people would call this Islamophobia. Well, you cannot call me Islamophobe. Try if you want. My mother is still a Muslim. But I'm telling you the truth. If you want to be a faithful Muslim, you must be a terrorist. Thank God the absolute majority of Muslims are not faithful to Islam. The Islamic countries, Glenn, they have deactivated Islam. They keep the shell, but their laws, they are imported from the West. Unfortunately, not 100%, but I mean, if you steal something, you don't get your hands

0: what is the word? Amputated. Right. You don't get it amputated. Why? Because they don't follow Sharia anymore. They don't behead you. They don't stone you. They used to do that in Saudi Arabia until recently. But that is Islam. That is moderate Islam. And there's, let me be clear here. Islam is monolithic. Let me repeat that. Islam is monolithic. I know that many people love to say, oh, Islam has different set of beliefs and different currents. That is not true. Muslim sects, they differ on ridiculously minor things or non-theological things. I'll give you an example. The two major sects in Islam, Sunni and Shia, you know, Iran and Saudi Arabia, they have been fighting for 14 centuries. You would think, oh, they're fighting over theology, just like Protestant and Catholics. No, they're fighting over politics. Who should have been the caliph after Muhammad? Is it Ali or Umar? But on theology, they don't differ on anything. The same God, the same book, the same prophet, the same biography of Muhammad, the same sayings of Muhammad, minor things.
1: So would you say then the people who follow the 12th Imam, the 12ers as they know, as they're known, that's what most of Islam follows? Because I've always heard the opposite, that the 12ers are really frightening and dangerous.
0: I was a Sunni before I converted to Christianity. I was not a 12er Shia.
1: Yeah.
0: Let me tell you this. Sunni Islam is way more dangerous than Shia Islam. Even though Shia Islam, the 12ers, they are Iran and Hezbollah, and the West has painted a picture about them. But think of ISIS and Hezbollah. Yes, Hezbollah is a terrorist organization, that's for sure, killed Americans and doesn't hesitate to kill civilians. But nothing similar to what ISIS did. Burning people alive. Just remember 2013, 14, 15. And so Sunni Islam, the violence in Sunni Islam doesn't have a purpose. It is for the purpose of terrorizing the enemy. In Shia Islam, violence has a teleological end because they're waiting for al-Mahdi. Of course, Sunnis too, they're waiting for al-Mahdi, but it's like a different version of al-Mahdi. But Let me say this again. These are eschatological differences. They don't agree on what's going to happen when al-Mahdi comes back. But when it comes to the main pillars of the faith, because I need to be clear about this. When I say Islam is monolithic, I mean the Quran, the same Quran, the same interpretation of the major doctrines. They pray five times, Muhammad, his story. All of the main things, but eschatology, even among Christians, if you think about it, we have 1,000 different eschatological interpretation within Christianity, right? But we go to the same church. Next Sunday, ask the person next to you, what do you think about eschatology? Probably they would don't believe in the same thing as you do, mm-hmm. but you still go to the same church. Why? Because eschatology is not really the main pillar of the faith.
1: Correct.
0: So
1: it is starting to become an important topic, as you know, many people believe we are living in those end days. The apostles thought it too, so you never know. And the Shia end of time story is almost like somebody took the book of Revelation and, you know, just wrote the opposite. And you're like, I mean, wow, because their good guy is our bad guy and our good guy is their bad guy. I think they mean it. And, you know, when you're looking at, you know, the scriptures tell us is a 200 million man army. Okay, that might be China, but that's easily Islam. If 10% of Islam is radical, that's over 100 million man army.
0: Yeah.
1: And I think it's probably, you know, if things got heated up, you'd have a 400 million man army easily with Islam.
0: Every generation thinks of themselves that this is the end times. We are the generation of the end times because we love to be the center of event. You know, we love to think that we are the most important generation that has ever lived. I don't, even though I'm a theologian myself, but when it comes to eschatology, I prefer to keep it to myself because I believe that you have been following what was happening and that there was a debate between dispensationalism and replacement theology within Christianity and the anti-Israel were weaponizing theology and chanting, Christ is king, you know, to take a jab at Jews. Using theology to justify your actions or your positions, this is something global. Every group in the world does that. The difference is that in Islam, and this is something, this is a very important point, because many people think that Islam is like an embryonic version of Christianity. You know, Christianity was violent, then there was the Reformation, and then Christianity became reconciled with liberal democracy, and now Christianity can coexist. That is ridiculous. That is ridiculous. Christianity was never violent. It was Christian people who were violent and based on no scripture at all. So when the church decided to do anything, it's like that, to burn witches, for example, there's no scripture to support their stance. Now, the difference is that in Islam, it is the text itself. So when people say, is it possible to reform Islam? Again, they are projecting their own understanding of religion onto Islam. They think, oh, the same thing is going to happen within Islam, just like Martin Luther and John Calvin. But that is a false comparison because the Christian Reformation was going back to the sola scriptura, to the text. If Muslims decide to do that, we will end up with 2 billion ISIS terrorists. We don't want that. So Islamic Reformation took place after the fall of the Ottoman Empire, and that was the birth of the Muslim Brotherhood. That was the Reformation. So another definition or misdefinition, I would say, is that in the West, when the founding fathers penned the Constitution, the Bill of Rights, they were not thinking of Islam. They were thinking of different denominations within Protestantism and Catholicism, maybe Judaism. They were not thinking about Islam at all because Islam does not fit the Western definition of a religion. Islam
1: okay, wait. I got to take a break. I want people to sit with that, and then I want you to come back and explain that. You're saying Islam, and this is critical. You're saying Islam does not fit the definition of a religion. Quite a statement. Back that up in 60 seconds.
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0: 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You're saying that Islam is not a religion. Back that one up.
1: Okay, so what is a religion? And what is a political ideology? A religion, we have different definitions in, in sociology, in psychology, in theology. It's like you can define it as you want.
0: Right.
1: But it is a set of ideas. And a group of believers in that set of ideas and the desire that the rest of the world follow it because you see it as the best way forward for humanity, right? It has a metaphysical component and so forth and so on. Now, what is not a religion is the desire to seize political power to impose that set of belief on the society. Communism has a set of ideas. If Karl Marx is the prophet of Marxism, the manifesto is the holy scripture of Marxism. What if communists today decide to say, well, we are a religion? Would you accept that definition? Of course not. Why? Because communism wants to seize political power to impose their understanding, their set of ideas on the society through politics. Islam has a religious mandate in the Quran to seize political power to enforce their divine law on the rest of humanity. So that is the difference between Christianity and Islam, for example. Christians, we want the world to follow our set of beliefs. We desire them to do so, but we have no mandate to seize that, to seize power and enforce it on people. So Islam is not a religion. Islam has a religion. Islam has a religious component. Just think of your room, your house. You have a kitchen. And this is what I told Jerome Boring when he interviewed me. I told him, look at your kitchen. Your house is not your kitchen. Your house has a kitchen. Islam is not a religion. Islam has a religion. So when you understand it from this perspective, then
0: everything changes. Everything changes. All right, we're going to come back here in just a second. Because I want to know what he believes is coming our way, what Americans have to wake up to, what the world needs to wake up to, and the thwarted ISIS plot in Pennsylvania. Back with more in just a minute.
2: Glenn Beck will be back.
0: We are living in a defining moment. Today, a woman facing an unexpected pregnancy can order the abortion pill online, often before anyone has a chance to tell her that she's loved or she's not alone or that there's hope. 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
4: Fox News, I'm Angelo Bavaro. President Trump making a return home from his trip to Camp David earlier than expected.
5: It's not clear what prompted him to come back a day early. His return comes as his administration weighs next steps in the war with Iran.
4: Fox's Chanley Painter, President Trump also will welcome Chinese leader Xi Jinping to the U.S. this week.
6: The two will delve into some tough topics like AI, Iran, and trade.
4: Fox's Madeline Rivera. Ed Sheeran apologizing as he opened his Philadelphia concert last night.
7: What happened in Israel and at the Noma Music Festival on October 7th was horrific and compounded centuries of Jewish pain. What is happening in Gaza is catastrophic and unjustifiable.
4: This comes amid the fallout over opener Macklemore being dropped after making pro-Palestinian comments on stage. 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
8: Temperatures will trend cooler by Tuesday and Wednesday. In the meantime, to wrap up the weekend on this Sunday, a mix of clouds and sun with a light breeze out of the southwest and a high hitting 87. There may be a shower thunderstorm popping up during the evening tonight, otherwise partly cloudy with a low falling in the upper 60s. We'll see increasing clouds to begin the week Monday with a few afternoon showers and thunderstorms at a high near 89. Rain will increase in coverage on Tuesday and it will get cooler with a high temperature close to 78. I'm Jeff Maher from the Weather Channel on News Talk 94.5 WPTI. 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

0: I was over in the Middle East, I saw something, I saw several things, but I saw one thing in particular that nobody has seen. And it was very, very hush-hush for a while. But it is probably one of the most important archaeological possible finds. I want to make sure I say it that way. Possible finds in human history. Nobody gets to see it. And nobody talks about it, but we're going to. I'm also going to share with you, I went up onto the Temple Mount. I've been in Israel several times, but because of who I am and you know what I was doing when I was over in Israel, my support for Israel, I've always been asked not to go onto the Temple Mount because they were afraid that it would cause some sort of, you know, a riot. I went on the Temple Mount, and I have to tell you, I encountered evil unlike I have ever felt, and I'm going to show it to you. It is really, really dark and something that you need to see and you need to hear. GlennBeck.com/torch. We're kind of talking a little bit about this right now with Danny Bermawi. He's a former Muslim. He is the CEO and founder of the Ideological Defense Institute. And we've just been talking about how he says Islam is not a religion. It is a political movement with a religion inside of it. And I have to tell you, that's why I don't think you have to worry about freedom of speech and the First Amendment, really, on Islam. You know, it's way I get a right to practice my religion. No, that you're not, though. You're not. When you're doing certain things in Islam, you are not practicing your religion. You are actually trying to overthrow the country to take power, in my opinion. And is that kind of the same thing that you're saying, Danny?
1: Yes, back to the definitions, as we were talking before the break. When people think of Islam, they think of Christianity. No. When you think of Islam, think of the United States of America. Think of France, China, because Islam is a state. Now, that state has a religion. You know, the United States has Christianity, the major religion. It has a constitution called Sharia, just like the constitution of the United States. It has population. They're called Muslims. So Muslims are not analogous with the Christians. It's analogous with Americans.
0: We must look so incredibly ignorant and stupid because they say it in their mosque. They say it out loud. We are going to take over. We will have Sharia. That means overthrow the constitution of whatever country they're in. And they've done it in country after country after country. And there's something wrong with us, Danny, honestly, that we just don't see it. And we're not willing to stand up and speak the truth.
1: Yeah, as you were saying, Glenn, even if 1% of Muslims... Because I don't want to come off here as, you know, vilifying all Muslims. The majority of Muslims, they don't adhere to these doctrines because they are not practical. And they, honestly, they ignore most of Islam. Because if you want to adhere to everything that Islam teaches, that is a problem. You would end up in Syria, in some city in Iraq, living with ISIS or with Taliban. Because Islam is not practical at all. And Muslims, they have cognitive dissonance. I was a Muslim, I'm telling you. That confusion, you don't know how to live in the world because your belief system is completely contradictory with the reality around you. So what are you going to do? So you ignore it. However, if we have 1% out of the 5-6 million Muslims in America, only 1% who are faithful, who are willing to carry out all the teachings of Muhammad, then... What is that, like 50,000 people? So you have, literally, you have 50,000 ISIS terrorists living in America today, just at 1%. Can you imagine? Yeah.
0: We just foiled a plot, and he's, if I'm not mistaken, he's a white guy.
1: It doesn't matter. It's a world view.
0: Yeah, who has converted. He was an American that converted to Islam, and they just foiled a plot where... thank God, where he was going to go do major damage because he was dedicated to the belief of ISIS.
1: Yeah, dedicated to the belief of Islam, I would say. Just look at people who convert out of Islam. They become Christians, Jews, or atheists. You know, they become peace advocates. They become, you know, just look at the majority of them. Have you ever heard of a Muslim converted out of Islam to become like a terrorist? Of course not. But the majority of people who convert to Islam, you keep hearing about them. It's like a convert to Islam shot a homosexual in that club. A Muslim to Islam, a convert to Islam joined ISIS. Oh, what's going on? I'll tell you what's going on. People who convert, usually they are more faithful than the people who are born inside the system.
0: Always.
1: Right?
0: Yeah.
1: So people who become Christians, they become very faithful. They become missionaries. The same thing on the other side. People who join Islam, they are not satisfied with the superficial practicing of the faith. They want the profound meaning behind the faith. And that's why they become radical, or they become the true representation of Islam. So now when we are talking about the United States and Muslims in the United States, again, I don't want to vilify Muslims. Of course not. But the problem is, in Islam as an ideology, it conditions you to always pledge allegiance to Allah behind the enemy lines.
0: Would you say this is akin to what we're seeing with Marxism? There are a lot of people that profess that they're a Marxist, or they're, you know, whatever, or they could coexist with Marxism, but they don't want to live in a communist state. But there are those Marxists who are like, no, then you're a traitor to the ideas of Marx. We are going to be a communist state. And so in the end, they go along because they don't want to die. Is that akin to what you're saying here about Muslims?
1: Absolutely. Yeah, exactly. In any system that punishes dissent, there got to be something wrong in that system.
0: Yeah.
1: That totalitarian systems, they attract, they love each other. Why do you think this red-green alliance, they don't agree on anything, absolutely anything, except the enemy? And that, you know, both of them, they want utopia and they want the caliphate. They tell each other, and like without words, they're saying, let's postpone that conflict until later, until exactly we take down right. the West, and then we'll deal with that.
0: Yeah,
1: yeah, but we know what's going to happen then, because, you know, Islam is going to just
0: kill you.
1: Destroy the communists.
0: Never. They always do. That's what they did in Iran. Never go up against people who actually religiously believe something, because they'll die for it. And many Muslims have proven, they'll die for it.
1: Let me share this story with you, because this is really important. There was a Jordanian Christian communist journalist. And for years, he was anti-Israel, anti-America. He wrote books about Hassan Nasrallah, praising Hassan Nasrallah, praising Muhammad. He wrote an article called Muhammad, Our National Symbol. Many years. Then in 2016, he posted on Facebook, actually, he just reposted a caricature about how ISIS imagined Allah in paradise. And immediately, millions of Muslims, they were calling for, you know, his execution. Wow. They were putting bounty on his head. Within days, he was shot, killed with his family. Even though he spent all his life trying to defend Islam against the West. Now listen to this. The judge, when the killer entered the room, the judge, he was a Muslim Jordanian, he told him in front of everyone, may Allah bless your hands, to the killer. And then he sentenced him to death. What does that mean? That means, because Jordan embraced or imported the global Western civil law, they had to sentence the killer to death. But the judge, he was projecting his Islamic sentiment. He was expressing that Islamic sentiment. This is what's happening in the West today. You have many people, for example, Abdul Sayyid, he's wishing Jews happy Rosh Hashanah. Really? You celebrated what Hamas did. You said hurt people hurt, or whatever he said. And so think of it this way. He has to speak the Western language, because he wants the votes now. But the sentiment in his heart.
0: Why is it important that these people like Mamdani and El Sayed, why is it important they do that Americans don't vote for these guys and put them in office?
1: Because they will never, ever serve the interests of the United States of America. Because the interest of their home country, which is Islam, is antithetical to the interest of America. Look at them. They run on platforms of health care, defunding the police, or whatever, you know, borrowed language from the left they take. And then they spend their time trying to alter American foreign policy, trying to make sure that Israel doesn't get the support it needs in an ocean of enemies. So that just the same pattern keeps repeating itself everywhere. Mamdani, every week he has to visit a mosque. Every week he has to talk about Islam. But every week he has to throw a bone to the useful idiots so that they would be pleased with him, so that they would let him do whatever he is doing.
0: Quickly, why do you call yourself an infidel and you're happy to do it?
1: So the Quran calls all non-Muslims infidels. And the Infidel Awareness Month between 9/11 and October 7, as I shared with you last week, is about amplifying the message that we are infidels and Islam is there to get all of us. So I'm an infidel. That means I'm a target of Islam and you're a target of Islam. Now, I understand that the indoctrination, 50 years of indoctrination, turned Americans to think that 9/11 was a response to American aggression. That is the rebranding of Islamic Jihad. Islamic Jihad is not about American imperialism. It is jihad against the infidels. Just like in the 17th, 18th century, when Thomas Jefferson sent the letter to the Congress talking about his meeting with the Muslim leader of the Barbaries. And he told him, the Muslim leader, we are fighting you because the Quran told us so. Because you are infidels. So back then there was no Israel. America was not in the Middle East. It was jihad. It is the same thing behind 9/11, the same thing behind October 7. And so this is the message that we are trying to amplify.
0: Danny, I think you're an incredibly brave man. You have said more on this program than I think I've heard anybody say about Islam on any mainstream format. I hope your voice goes far and wide. You can find out how you can support by going to infidelawareness.com, infidelawareness.com. I'd love to have you back, and I'd also like to talk to you about who else is joining you, because I know that this is a full month of trying to wake American infidels up to see what they're facing. And so please stay in touch with
1: me. But it's also beyond this month. The Ideological Defense Institute, IDIcenter.org,
0: right,
1: exists all right throughout the year to help Americans understand what's going on.
0: Right. But we'd love to stay in touch with you. Thank you so much for everything that you're doing, Danny. God bless you
1: for having me, Glenn. It was an honor.
0: You bet.
1: Thank you.
0: All right. Back in just a minute. Ooh, that hour. That's the kind of hour that gets you killed. Welcome to it, gang, because that, well, I have to go back and listen to everything that he said, but I don't think I heard anything that I really disagree with on that, especially once he clarified everything. I think he's absolutely right. Wake up. It's here.
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If you feel like the voices dividing us are getting louder and the values we grew up with are being pushed aside, you're not alone. That's why we made Torch Radio. Yeah, we'll talk politics when it matters, but life is about so much more. 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

So a Pennsylvania man planned to carry out an ISIS-inspired mass casualty attack before the FBI investigation thwarted him. Speaking at a press conference, Jonathan Kramer, 21, of Valencia, had pledged allegiance to the Islamic State of Syria. He was arrested Saturday outside a hotel in Cranberry Township, around 25 miles north of Pittsburgh, with a rifle, ammunition, and dozens of knives in his possession. Suspect shared a radical ideology. A special agent in charge of FBI Pittsburgh field office said he planned an attack, an imminent threat of violence inspired by ISIS. So much is going on right now. And by the way, tomorrow I'm going to have Selena Zito on. We're going to talk about this latest discovery, I guess, of missing documents, missing information held back from the president on what happened in Butler. We're going to try to get to the bottom of that.

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7: The trip cut short. I'm Angelo Bavaro, Fox News. President Trump is back at the White House sooner than expected, cutting his weekend at Camp David short by a day as tensions rise in the Middle East. The president returned to Washington Saturday night, even though he was originally scheduled to remain at the presidential retreat until Sunday. The White House has not said why his schedule changed. The return comes as the State Department warns Americans in the Middle East to exercise heightened vigilance and prepare for possible flight cancellations and airspace closures, warning the conflict could escalate rapidly. Meantime, Saudi Arabia says it intercepted a ballistic missile fired by Yemen's Iran-backed Houthi rebels toward Riyadh at dawn Saturday. It was the first Houthi attempt to strike the capital since the latest escalation in fighting. Saudi officials say air defenses also thwarted attempted attacks on civilian infrastructure in several other areas. The Houthis claim they targeted sensitive sites using missiles and drones, but those claims have not been independently verified. No deaths or damage were reported from that intercepted missile. A superstar breaking his silence.
8: Ed Sheeran is speaking out after rapper Macklemore was dropped from his tour for making pro-Palestinian comments on stage.

0: the pop singer opening a solo concert in Philadelphia Saturday, calling what's happening in Gaza catastrophic and unjustifiable. Several supporting acts withdrew after Macklemore was removed last week, a decision Sheeran says was made by the tour promoter. A small group of demonstrators protested outside the stadium. Sheeran apologized for making mistakes and says he wants his music and shows to be about unity and humanity, not politics.
1: Fox's Chanley Painter, Sheeran told the Philadelphia crowd he was not sure how they would react to him, but his apology was met with cheers and applause. 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
2: Temperatures will trend cooler by Tuesday and Wednesday. In the meantime, to wrap up the weekend on this Sunday, a mix of clouds and sun with a light breeze out of the southwest and a high hitting 87. There may be a shower thunderstorm popping up during the evening tonight, otherwise partly cloudy with a low falling in the upper 60s. We'll see increasing clouds to begin the week Monday with a few afternoon showers and thunderstorms at a high near 89. Rain will increase in coverage on Tuesday, and it will get cooler with a high temperature close to 78. I'm Jeff Maher from the Weather Channel on News Talk 94.5 WPTI. 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
6: 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And Amanda Knox joins Bobby Cass to talk about surviving prison and life nearly 20 years after being wrongfully accused.
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1: So Anthropic is now asking for an AI slowdown because of safety concerns.
2: Do you think so? Maybe?
1: It's driving me out of my mind because I don't think this is really about safety concerns. I think this is all about power and control, and I'll explain. This is the way it always happened. May I say, we've been here before. This is the way it always happens. 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I don't think this has anything at all to do with safety. You've been hearing about the struggles with the country's housing market for a couple of years now. 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

0: Okay, so now the story is the four biggest AI labs are now saying that we need development slowdown. We need some sort of, we need regulation. Now, when I hear companies beg for government regulation, I get nervous, and there's a very good reason for it. I'll explain in a minute where we've been before, but first, let me explain exactly what is going on. Most people will probably think that, you know, artificial intelligence, you know, is, you know, just a better version of Google, where you ask a question and an answer comes back, and, you know, that was so very long ago. Google is a librarian. You ask, it points you to a page somebody else already wrote. It doesn't know anything. All it does is find things online. What we have now doesn't find things. It produces things. It writes the page while you wait. It stopped being a thing that answered and started being the thing that does things. Okay, it writes software. It runs the software. It uses tools. You give it a goal and it will work out the problem, you know, for hours without being told the next step. Companies are now starting to hand all of these keys to their systems that move money and run infrastructure. That doesn't sound good, does it? Most people would say, I like the fact that people would be involved. Well, people slow things down. So this is not a search engine. This is an employee you never have interviewed, you cannot fire, and it doesn't quit at 5 o'clock. We got a picture of what this kind of does when nobody's watching. OpenAI put a swarm of its own agents. Agents are things, these little bots that go out and you give them a task and they just go and go and go and go until they get it done. So they put these agents into a locked room and they told them to solve a cybersecurity puzzle, a group of them. Well, the agents were not supposed to reach into the open internet. It was all blocked from them. They found a way around it. Roughly 1,200 of them started talking to each other. Tens of thousands of messages, and they all started to organize. Some of them took names. About 700 of them spent days hacking an outside company called Hugging Face, took over their servers, and then tried to cover their tracks. OpenAI's own machines got hit as well. And then they just went back into the box and they waited. And they passed the test. Or did they? They didn't think they did anything wrong. They were just looking for the answers. So they went to the company that had all the answer keys and they hacked in and got it. Oh, okay. All right. This isn't science fiction. That's a lab incident. Now, the men who build all of this stuff are arguing in public about a speed limit because they're saying we're moving too fast. Now, here's the part that, you know, most people I don't even think know, and it's not speculation. This is how this technology works, okay? These systems are not built in the way that you build a car, where an engineer places every part and you know why that part is there and you know how it works. That isn't it. These systems are grown. You pour in data and you pour in computing power, and then you set the conditions that you can think of, and a capability comes out, and we don't know how it does it. Then the engineers study what they made. Okay, that's kind of, it's like, hey, let's make a nuclear bomb, but we're not sure if it'll explode or not. We don't really know what it is. Let's build it and set it off and then go, what was that? Really bad idea. This is closer to farming than it is manufacturing, which is why these companies employ whole departments whose job it is to attack their own product and find out what they'll do when nobody is watching, which is why the argument that broke open is not a stunt. This is a legitimate, grave concern. Dario Amodi, who runs Anthropic, published an essay arguing the industry has to pace the frontier. Deliberately slow the release of the most capable systems. He laid out three steps. He said, first is letting outside evaluators inside the company with employee-level access, desks, badges, laptops, and the right to publish what they find. He says, Anthropic has already done this on its own with nobody making it. Good for you. Then there's Sam Altman at OpenAI. He agreed and said OpenAI will do the same thing. Then the guy at Google and DeepMind said the direction is correct. Then Elon Musk wrote three words. Dario is right. So within a day, the men running all of the American labs, the leading labs, agreed that the leading American labs should be slowed down. Okay. Nefarious? I don't know. Seems like a good idea. And then David Sachs speaks out. Now, he's a venture capitalist. He's the chair of the President's Science and Advisory Council. He was the White House AI czar. And he said something I think we should listen to. He said, go ahead, slow down. Go ahead, slow down. Nobody is stopping you. I want to make sure I have this right. You are the frontier. And the easiest way not to build a dangerous thing is to not build it. But stop asking Washington for an antitrust waiver and your preferred approval regime as the price of your own conscience. And stop pretending your motive is pure. Okay, so what does all that mean? Okay, it means two things. First, a legal hall pass. So the big labs can sit down in a room and agree how fast they're all allowed to go. That kind of agreement would normally look like, oh, I don't know, a cartel. Second, a government stamp of approval with their preferred testers that can also double as a shield if the product later causes damage. They're saying, oh, the government approved this system. We were trying to do the right thing. And then they're shielded. That's the fight. This is not anything about whether the danger is real, you know, because it is. Both sides now say it is. It's about who holds the pen. Okay, so both arguments. Amodi's argument is a promise isn't a rule. If one company slows down and the others don't, a careful company loses to the careless company, and the careless company sets the pace for everybody. And when they're talking about the careless company, they're talking about China. But China's not going to restrain themselves. Okay? Restraint in this particular case is surrender. And that's a real problem. And that is the actual case for a written rule instead of a gentleman's agreement. And he gave the outside evaluators a run of his company before anybody compelled him to. I guess that costs something. It buys him nothing today. But so Sachs' argument is this. The people asking for the speed limit own the only cars that matter in this stretch of road. They all make the fastest cars. So rules written by the leader tend to freeze the leader in place, you know, and the fastest way to end competition is to make competing illegal. I think that's what's happening. He also names the motive. He said one of these systems helps carry out serious cyber attack. The liability is ruinous. Trading raw power for predictability isn't only conscience, it's good business. Okay. This is why it should concern you. The alignment, the head of alignment science at Anthropic came out last week and he said, I put my personal odds that this technology kills everyone within a decade at better than 10 to 1. Wait, what? The company's own CEO previously had said there's a 25% chance that things go really, really badly. Now, I don't know if I describe kill all humans as really, really badly. I think that might be a little bit more than things kind of got hinky there at the end. The same company is now preparing to go public. They are targeting a mid-October listing, NASDAQ. And the valuation of this company is about $2 trillion. So wait a minute. Hold it. You just said you have anywhere from a 25 to 10% chance of killing everybody. And your company is valued at $2 trillion and you're going to have... You're going to list on NASDAQ and you think people are going to buy that? I mean, are you disclosing that? Are you serious at all? Because if it's not in the disclosures that you might kill up to 25%, or there's a 25% chance, a 10 to 25% chance that you kill everybody, then that's not a serious threat. Then you don't really mean it. You can't ring the opening bell and warn about the end of the world because of your company at the same time. So which one is it? Second, ask what happens if China refuses to slow down. Modi called it the toughest dilemma. His words. The actual answer is more precise than his critics admit and more troubling than his allies admit. He says democracies can only pace inside the size of their lead. You slow down, Beijing will pull ahead, which means the framework has a fuse on the back of it. The safety rule holds the other guys down. But the guys who decline to play by those rules, they win. And national security goes to China? I think this is a game. I just don't trust them. And here's the other thing. You notice what this argument isn't saying? Nobody's arguing. You know, not one of them is saying stop. Altman isn't. Modi isn't. All they're trying to do is preserve the commercial advantage and the American League. Sachs isn't. Every voice at the table is not saying, hey, this could kill 10 plus percent chance of killing everybody. 10 plus percent chance of killing everybody. I don't know. That's pretty big. Why isn't anybody talking about stopping? All they're talking about is the speed limit. Nobody is arguing about the destination. Nobody has asked you about any of this stuff. It's the big boys and government. Why is that? Something's very wrong here. And I think I know what it is. I think this is a game we have seen over and over and over again. I hope that's what it is. But I guess we'll know when we see what is being disclosed when they ring the opening bell. Are you disclosing that this could kill everybody in the next 10 years? Because that seems like a kind of an important thing if I'm a long-term investor. More in just a second.
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3 years ago, terrorists murdered more than 1,200 innocent Israelis and took 250 hostages. 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And the anti-Semitic hatred and violence continues to rise all over the world. And the world looks away, but the light shines in the darkness. 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

0: Jason, can you check with the insiders? What are they saying? And Ricky, the same with you. Did that explain? This is such a complex story. Did I cover it to the satisfaction of the listener?
1: Yeah, I believe so. Everyone seems skeptical on what's actually going on right now, and a few people are wondering if it's if they're halting the public offering or them going public because they're also worried about what their financials are about to say. Multiple different theories on that, but I think that's actually a really good comment. As why else would you ask for regulation right before you're planning to go public? Are they worried about what those financials are going to? Basically, everyone thinks that there's something more going on than just they're worried about the rapid development of AI. So no one buys that.
0: I think they actually are worried about the rapid development of AI. I think they are. But these guys are also egomaniacal that I don't believe that that would stop them. Because, you know, you would sit there and you go, yeah, well, I mean, here's the easiest thing to say. Yeah, but China. And this is why that's a real concern. We know what will happen if we control it. Okay? Where we think we know what will happen if we control. I can guarantee you it will end very, very badly if China controls it. And whoever is first is the one who controls the entire world. Ricky?
2: Yeah, I just wanted to ask if you might know why Mike Johnson is hesitant to have Congress regulate these companies. Since when is Congress ever hesitant to put new laws on the books that would regulate?
0: So let me explain. Let me tell you some history when we come back. And I'll show you how this has been done before. This has been done a million times. Let me say something nice about Mike Johnson. It could be, and this is my guess, it could be that he knows history. It could be he knows exactly what the game is that's being played because it has been played over and over and over again. Do you know there were great tires that were made in the 1930s? Great tires. From companies you've never heard of, and they were cheap. But the big boys decided that they were going to go to Congress and ask for regulation. And so they got the regulation. And the little tire companies could no longer compete because they couldn't live by all of the reporting and the standards and everything else that Goodyear could actually pay for. And so when these tire companies came in, the big ones decided, we're going to go ask for regulation. And it killed all of their competition. That it, maybe Mike Johnson knows just that story. But I'm going to tell you another story that you think you know if you ever watched Who Framed Roger Rabbit. You think you know this story, but actually you don't. We've been exactly in this place before, and I'll explain

0: 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We'll be back.
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3: Fox News, I'm Paul Stevens. President Trump returning to the White House from Camp David earlier than expected as U.S. embassies in the Middle East issue new alerts and Houthi rebels launch airstrikes aimed at Saudi Arabia.
4: Video shows flames and a large plume of black smoke near King Khalid International Airport in Saudi Arabia's capital of Riyadh.
3: That's Fox's Stephanie Bennett. The president also set to attend this week's U.N. General Assembly in New York City and meet on the sidelines with acting Venezuelan President Delcy Rodriguez. Some members of Congress, though, warning him not to trust her.
5: Delcy, again, I think is somebody who smiles and waves for the cameras, tells us what we want to hear, but ultimately, she's trying to bide her time.
3: That's Ohio Republican Senator Bernie Moreno earlier on Fox and Friends weekend. 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

0: temperatures will trend cooler by Tuesday and Wednesday. In the meantime, to wrap up the weekend on this Sunday, a mix of clouds and sun with a light breeze out of the southwest and a high hitting 87. There may be a shower thunderstorm popping up during the evening tonight, otherwise partly cloudy with a low falling in the upper 60s. We'll see increasing clouds to begin the week Monday with a few afternoon showers and thunderstorms at a high near 89. Rain will increase in coverage on Tuesday, and it will get cooler with a high temperature close to 78. I'm Jeff Maher from the Weather Channel on News Talk 94.5 WPTI. 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

All right. I want to explain the AI thing by using history. This is what I think is happening. Now, if you ever saw Who Framed Roger Rabbit, you know the story. General Motors and the oil companies and the tire companies, they all got together and they bought up America's streetcar system and they ripped the tracks out and forced all of us into cars. That's the cartoon version. Most of it is wrong, but it has true parts to it. And it's better and stranger than the legend, okay? Here's what's true. A bus company called National City Lines went looking for capital in the late 30s and got it. And they got it from Firestone, Standard Oil of California, Phillips Petroleum, and Mack Trucks, and some from General Motors. The money came with a string. The transit systems they bought had to buy their buses and their tires and their fuel from the investors. So in 1947, the Justice

0: Department indicted them. 1949, a Chicago jury convicted them and held it up on appeal. This is where the legend comes from, you know, the jury convicted them, but it convicted them of one thing, monopolizing the sale of buses and fuel and parts to the companies they already controlled, okay? A closed supply loop. On the other count, conspiring to monopolize transportation itself, the jury acquitted them. General Motors was fined $5,000. Its treasurer was fined $1. Okay, so as usual, the big guys get away with it. But 25 years later, a young government lawyer testified before a Senate subcommittee and described that conviction as a conviction for monopolizing ground transportation, which is not what the jury said. But the press ran with it, Hollywood ran with it, and America has believed it ever since. Not because GM was clean, but because the trolley was already dead and it was killed by something a lot closer to home. Let me now take you quickly. Jason, give me the stats that you just ran with Palantir and what they were saying about open sources.
1: Yeah, so Palantir said that they have been running their own models. And their own models, it's all open source. And they just said, quote, the cost of our fine-tuned open source model was 95% lower than the frontier models, the big ones that you know, think Google, OpenAI, Anthropic. 95% lower costs than what those frontier models are using.
0: So what happens to Claude and to ChatGPT and Grok and everything else if somebody else, a smaller company, has suddenly found that they can lower the cost of compute by 95%? Puts those companies out of business. So let me go back to the streetcars. You have to understand what a streetcar company actually was, okay? It wasn't in business in the ordinary sense. It was a bargain with a city. The company got a franchise, the exclusive right to run the rails down the public street, no competitors, and in exchange, the city wrote down what it would charge and what it could do. Okay, the fare was a nickel, and it was locked into a nickel for decades. It was a nickel. And the company agreed to pave and maintain the strip of public street between the rails and a couple of feet on either side and plow the snow off it and everything else. A monopoly that nobody could touch at a price it could never change, with a road and a road crew attached to it. 20 good years, great deal for everybody. Then in 1914, a man in Los Angeles, out of work, puts a sign in his windshield of his Model T, and he starts picking people up along the streetcar route for 5 cents. So 5 cents less than what the streetcar was doing, okay? It was called a jitney. It went across the country like a fever. I mean, it's, you know what happened when people started doing Uber. This is really kind of the first Uber. Within a year, there was something like 60,000 of these jitneys. They were just Model Ts, and they would, you know, put a sign in their window going from here to here, and they would drop people off, okay? Thousands of them. Portland, Maine, to San Francisco, all of them. They had no fixed routes. Driver in San Antonio wouldn't even choose a destination until his first passenger got in. He said, "Where are you going?" Then he'd chalk it in on the window and fill the car along the way. You didn't need to get to your door. He would take you close, or he would take you to your door. Okay. Well, people loved them. The clients loved it. It was half the price of the streetcar, and it could take you right to your door. One man wrote in 1915, "Nothing is going to stop the jitney now. No corporation, no legislation, nothing will ever stop the jitney." The streetcar industry's their own trade journal called this the Frankenstein of transportation. Then the streetcar companies did the thing this whole hour is all about and what's really happening with AI. They didn't compete. They just went to City Hall. And what did they do? What did they ask for? The most reasonable sounding request you have ever heard. They said, "We don't want you to ban these guys. That's a free market. We're just asking you to hold them to the same standard that you hold us. They should have licenses. make them post a liability bond, because these cars, a lot of them are uninsured and people are going to get hurt. Make them run a fixed route so a rider can depend on them. Make them run a full day, not just profitable hours, but a full day. Okay, well, so I guess you could say every one of those is defensible. Two of them are good ideas. But whose advantage did that work to? Salt Lake City was the first city to pass this, effective the 1st of April, 1915. You had to have a license, a bond, and a requirement that you would operate 16 continuous hours a day. 16 hours. That one line is the whole thing. I mean, the driver, how is he going to drive? Now you have to hire other people. This was just a guy with a car and a job driving a couple of hours. This is Uber, okay? 16 continuous hours doesn't regulate that man. It deletes that man. So the ordinance took place April 1st. By April 4th, nearly every jitney operator in Salt Lake City had walked into the city offices and handed his license back and said, I don't want it. 40 jitneys down to two in 3 days. And it worked. Okay? It worked. Every city after city, same result. Within a couple of years, the jitney was completely gone. Okay? It was a national thing. Street companies now just had their streets back, streetcar companies. They're all of a sudden now they're the only ways to get around. Then the war came, and it was the worst inflation the country had ever seen. And everything that people bought had doubled in price. Wages were rising. So the companies went back to the same city halls that had just done them a favor and said, hey, can you raise the fare to 7 cents? Answer was no, we can't do that. Of course it was no. You can't hand a politician the monopoly of price control and then ask him to give you back the price control. Okay? No, you're not going to raise the price on anybody. That's what broke the streetcar companies. Okay? Because anybody who would vote for it to say we're going to raise the price, they would lose his seat. By 1919, streetcar companies were failing all over the United States. Enough of them that President Wilson convened a federal commission on it. That's 15 years before General Motors bought a single share of anything. They had handed their freedom for protection. They had used the protection to kill the only competitor who could have ever shown a city what a ride was actually worth. And then they found that that protection was actually a cage. And by the time the buses showed up, there was nothing left to conspire against because GM just bought a corpse. Two things to take out of that. First, you've heard me talk about all this hour. And the streetcar men would recognize every word. Nobody writes a law that says, eliminate my competitor. They're not writing that law. They're saying they just want some common sense laws. Write laws that say, hold that guy to the same standards as me. See the issue here? The standard always, the big, who's going to go to write these laws? You think the congressmen are going to write these laws? They're not going to write these laws. They don't know what the hell they're talking about. They're going to go to all these AI companies and say, what do you think the regulation should be? And all these AI companies will write it for them, knowing that they can handle all of the regulation because they have the money. And so they'll have all this regulation. But the little guy won't be able to do the regulation. So you'll put the little guy out. The bond. The license, the full-time hours, the compliance officer, the inspections. It's never a ban. It's a floor. And the floor gets exactly the height of the incumbent's own shoe. Our side has the story about this. The market chose the car. The people voted with their dollars. The trolley lost fair and square. But that's not what happened. There was never a free market in city transportation, not for a single day. The streetcar had a legal monopoly and a legal price the entire time. The jitney got a legal death sentence, and the bus that replaced them both arrived under a contract a jury later found illegal. Every actor in this entire story is standing inside a rule that somebody had purchased. So if I tell you that the market would sort all of this out, I'm telling you about something we've actually never tried. We've never done that. Not with companies like this. For 80 years, we've blamed the wrong people. There's a villain in a boardroom and everybody's satisfied and nobody looks any further because that villain, he's in the boardroom. Get him. Meanwhile, the actual mechanism, an ordinance happens in a city council meeting that no reporter covered. Everybody thought was about safety. It's still sitting out in the open, working perfectly in your own town this year. And it happens at the federal government level just as easily. It's all about safety. The conspiracy you can name is never the one that is what you're actually worried about. The jitney ride was a nickel. Streetcar was a nickel. Same price. One of them was a favor from the government. The other was just a man in the car who thought I was allowed to try. Guess which one of them they outlawed? In the end, guess which one of these companies, the small guys who are like, I can beat this. I can save 95 cents on every dollar. That guy or the big guys who have just invested billions and billions and billions of dollars, who have all of it to lose. Guess which one is going to win? And it's all going to be in the name of safety. More in a minute.
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Insider Carol 3817. Now that explains the whole thing to me on AI. Thanks for the story. Brandy, a fine girl. Isn't this just like the meat packing places? Puts the ranchers out? Yes. Seeley in Connecticut. But Glenn, the streetcar couldn't delete humanity off the face of the earth. That's a totally different subject. It's a totally and really, really, really valid. You know, I just heard Jason talking to the insider and somebody asked him, why does Glenn keep saying that, you know, China, if China gets it first, they'll control the world? Because whoever gets, and this is a well-established fact, you don't understand how this thing compounds, okay? When you get to AGI, it could be a matter of days before you get to ASI, artificial superintelligence. Once you have superintelligence, it's everywhere. It is absolutely, I mean, within hours, it's everywhere, and it outthinks everything beyond your understanding. So if we are a month late, we never catch up. And it's already, everything is already blocked. Okay? It can think everything all the time. And it automatically, if China gets it, they'll say, okay, block, and we'll do the same thing, block China. If you're 2 days behind them, you're blocked because they've beat you to super intelligence. There is no good answer here. This is one of these things that, you know, if you had to do it all over again, I would say, no, let's not do this. But the genie is out of the bottle and you cannot stop it. So now the question is, do you want to be the country that controls it? It could end poorly for us. Probably will at some point. Or do you want China to run it? I don't want China because I know how China uses it with their own people. You will have nothing. You'll have nothing. It will be a communist world, and you may not get out of that. You just have to make a decision. There's no sitting on the fence on this one. You're going to be like, well, I'm just going to see how it plays out, or I'm just not going to fund the electricity. If you say that, you've chosen the China route, which you can do. Just know what you're picking. A communist country with absolute, total, global control.

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8: Early return. I'm Paul Stevens, Fox News. President Trump unexpectedly ending his stay at Camp David early, coming back to the White House last night, Saturday night, amid growing concerns about the conflict in the Middle East. Mr. Trump had been set to remain at that retreat through today, Sunday, but he went back to D.C. a day ahead of schedule. No reason given by the White House for that schedule change. All this, though, coming as Saudi Arabia says its forces intercepted a ballistic missile launched by Yemen's Iran-backed Houthi rebels toward Riyadh. The State Department urging Americans across the Middle East to remain vigilant and watch for increased warnings. A NORAD F-16 fighter jet intercepted a general aviation aircraft that had entered restricted airspace near Camp David yesterday morning while the president was there. The fighter deploying flares to get the pilot's attention before safely escorting that aircraft out of that restricted area. NORAD saying the incident happened shortly before 8 in the morning on Saturday. The flares pose no danger to anybody on the ground. Ed Sheeran breaking his silence and apologizing after controversy upends his U.S. tour. Sheeran opening his Philadelphia concert last night by talking about the fallout over rapper Macklemore, who was dropped from the tour after making some pro-Palestinian comments during a show at MetLife Stadium in New Jersey. Sheeran saying he could no longer stay silent about what he called a humanitarian issue.
9: What happened in Israel and at the Nova Music Festival on October 7th was horrific and compounded centuries of Jewish pain. What is happening in Gaza is catastrophic and unjustifiable and disproportionate. Our heart has been broken by the scale of devastation and loss of civilians' lives.
8: And that Philly show, Sharon's first since the controversy erupted. 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

When it comes to supplements, two things matter most. It works, and you can trust it. 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One of them, at 80 years old, Richard and Paula, tired of aches and discomfort,

0: temperatures will trim cooler by Tuesday and Wednesday. In the meantime, to wrap up the weekend on this Sunday, a mix of clouds and sun with a light breeze out of the southwest and a high hitting 87. There may be a shower thunderstorm popping up during the evening tonight, otherwise partly cloudy with a low falling in the upper 60s. We'll see increasing clouds to begin the week Monday with a few afternoon showers and thunderstorms with a high near 89. Rain will increase in coverage on Tuesday, and it will get cooler with a high temperature close to 78. I'm Jeff Maher from the Weather Channel on News Talk 94.5 WPTI. 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
3: 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And Amanda Knox joins Bobby Cass to talk about surviving prison and life nearly 20 years after being wrongfully accused.
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1: Hello, America. You know, I've been looking at the news. There's a lot going on, and we're going to talk about Macklemore and Sweeney and everything else. But I wanted to start this hour with some really good news. And it comes from a story that is on our show prep that you should read. It is free. Our show prep is free, glennbeck.com. Just sign up for it. And you get all the stories that we're looking at every day. And one of the stories is the American dream is alive and it's minting millionaires. Meet the everyday, everywhere millionaires, proving the elite degrees aren't a prerequisite for building massive wealth. This is such a great story. I'm gonna tell you all about it here in 60 seconds. Three years ago, terrorists murdered more than 1,200 innocent Israelis and took 250 hostages. Today, as we remember the souls lost on October 7th, Israel is still under threat from terrorists sworn to her destruction. And the anti-Semitic hatred and violence continues to rise all over the world. And the world looks away, but the light shines in the darkness. Christians and Jews are coming together to boldly stand with Israel through the International Fellowship of Christians and Jews, their Flags of Fellowship movement. All across America, on the anniversary of October 7th attacks, churches, synagogues, universities, communities are planting Israeli flags. It's a powerful declaration that Israel is not alone. 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That's joinfof.org. So this story opens up with Dick Portillo. He opened up a hot dog stand outside of Chicago in 1963. He had $1,100, and that's it. He didn't even know how to cook a hot dog. He learned how to steam a bun by watching somebody else do it. 51 years later, he sold the company for $1 billion. No franchises, no outside investors, 4,000 employees. A single Portillo's could do $9 million a year. That's about three times what a typical McDonald's does. By the way, this guy was raised in public housing in a really bad section of Chicago. Okay, now, you've never heard his name because it wasn't in tech. It's not on the coast. He wasn't disrupting anything. He was just selling hot dogs to people who wanted hot dogs. That's an incredible story. I want you to listen to this story because this is the story of capitalism. This is the secret of capitalism that everybody seems to forget. Two economists have spent 10 years digging through IRS data, and they say there are about 3 million Americans like him, private business owners, collectively worth more than $65 trillion. More than 13 times the wealth of the entire Forbes 400. And these people are you. Now, for every one of these famous billionaires, there are 4,000 people that you've never heard of with at least $10 million. And who are those people? Well, they're the vet that, you know, turned one office into nine offices. The commercial HVAC contractor whose trucks you see at every light. The guy with a gutter business. You know, these are the people that coach your kid's team and they stand next to you at the barbecue. And you had no idea. America has been taught this lie that the ladder is gone. Tuition has gone vertical. Good schools didn't add a single seat. And the old path, study hard, get in, get hired, now has a velvet rope across it. And everybody's like, well, there's no opportunity. Well, that part is true. But that's not really the America. That should be for some people. Here's the part that's also true. I mean, I don't want to hand you a pep talk with a hard number left out. And this is the hard number. A child from a rich family is six times more likely to start a successful business than a poor one. Six times. And that's real. But why stop there? Let's run the rest of the arithmetic. There are 99 times as many people in the bottom 99%. So among the founders who actually hit, there are 2.5 times as many people who came from poor as it came from the top 1%. Only about a quarter of business owners worth $5 million or more inherited the company. That's the difference between America. America, you are put in Europe, you're put into this path and your family is everything. Here, that's not true. It's did you go to the right school? Here, that's still not true. Do you know that 40% of the children in the top 1% fall clean out of the top fifth of income? Because you can hand your son a bank account, but you cannot hand anyone. Nobody's ever figured out how to hand your son grit. They lose it. Which is why the door stays open. There was a young parts manager who took one dealership's parts department from 961st in the country to number one in 28 months. He was promised that he's going to run 5 stores. Then he's having breakfast at a Denny's one morning, and the owner comes by and says, hey, by the way, I just want to let you know, you're being demoted. The owner's sons have the top jobs. And he puts his fork down right there and just walks out. You know what he did? He went out and built his own auto empire. He's the guy who now owns the Utah Jazz. Nepotism doesn't protect the family business. It exports the talent. If you're going to be knocked down by nepotism, you don't have to be a genius. You just have to go out and do it. The correlation between test scores and starting a successful company is almost nothing. The top 10% of SAT scores become founders of only 1.3 times as often as the person at the median. Well, that's negligible. Portillo enlisted in the Marine Corps 7 days after he graduated high school. And he'll tell you Camp Pendleton was the most important education he ever got. So let me tell you where I think this whole thing actually comes from. And again, this is the secret of the free market. It was January of 1871, Reno, Nevada. A woman walks into this tailor shop and she asks for a pair of work pants for her husband. He was a big man. He was really hard on clothes. His pockets kept ripping off because he was a laborer and he would load them up with tools and rock and everything else. And his pockets would rip off. So he's going through pants all the time. And she said, can you make them hold together? The tailor was an immigrant from Latvia. His name was Jacob Davis. He had failed at almost everything. He was a journeyman tailor in New York, then in Maine, then in California. He panned for gold. He sold tobacco. He sold wholesale pork. He ended up in Reno sewing tents and horse blankets. And that's when this woman walked in and she said, can you help me? And he looked down at his table where he had a pile of copper rivets that he'd used to fasten the straps on horse blankets. And he's like, yeah, I think I can. So he hammered them into the corner of the pockets. That's it. That's the whole invention. The pants stopped ripping. Word got around. In 18 months, he sold 200 pairs at $3 a piece, which was a lot in 1880. Other tailors started copying him, so he went to file a patent. But the patent fee was $68. He didn't have $68. And his wife looked at him. She said, please, don't spend another dime on your stupid ideas. This is not going to go anywhere. We don't have $68. So in 1872, he writes a letter to a man who sold him his cloth. A dry goods wholesaler in San Francisco, a Bavarian immigrant who moved the blankets and handkerchiefs and thread, okay? Davis said, look, I have this idea and I'm telling you it's going to be big. The letter still survives today and it's great. It's so great because the guy obviously has no education. He said the secret of them pants, spelled P-E-N-T-S, the secret of them pants is the rivets, spelled R-I-V-I-T-S, okay? So the wholesaler saw it, and he said, okay, I'll pay the $68. Patent was granted May 20th, 1873. Davis moved to San Francisco to run the factory floor. It's still there today. 155 years later, every pair of blue jeans on Earth carries the name of the man who paid for the filing fee. And no one can tell you the name of Davis, the guy who had the idea of the rivets. The wholesaler didn't invent anything. The tailor never invented a thing either. A woman asked him to solve a problem, and the answer was lying on his table, being used for something else entirely. That's it. That's the whole machine. That's the secret of the free market. Somebody needs something, and you go, oh, I can solve that. That's the engine. That's the secret of America, and it's never been shut off. Everybody else is like, I got to go to college. I got to have somebody else tell me what to do. I'm not smart enough. No. There was a man in Natchez, Mississippi. He walked away from a career in computer science to install gutters. He got sick of how badly they were made. He bought his own gutter machine in 1972, built the largest supplier of seamless gutters in Texas, 350 employees, $50 million a year. I can guarantee you when he left computer science to do gutters, everybody was like, come on, man, what are you doing? Computer, you got an education in computer science. Three friends in Los Angeles started selling hot chicken in a parking lot with $900 between them. 8 years later, 300 locations sold for $1 billion. Same year, somebody's kid was, you know, being told there's no way up anymore. There's no way to go. It'll never work. You can't do it. Of $31 trillion in private business equity in this country, nearly half of it is in what the authors called tactile industries, something that actually has to physically move or get fixed or get serviced or get installed. Everybody's terrified the machines are going to take over everything. Half the fortune in America is sitting in work where somebody has to show up with a truck. Now, this book has a chapter of the newspaper excerpts left out. Some of these people get to City Hall and then pull the ladder up behind them and write a licensing rule that keeps the next guy from trying. And that's wrong. That's what we talked about with AI. Stop doing it. De Tocqueville talked about this in Democracy in America. At some point, the rich people go, I don't want anybody else challenging me. And so they make it impossible for you. That's what has to stop. But what I want to tell you today is, got to stop having people who are at the top tell you what the fix is, because the fix is usually for them. I'm here to tell you that the ladder that they climbed up to become where they are today, that still exists, and the ladder is worth defending because it's still working. I'm telling you, within a mile of you, wherever you are in America, within a mile, there is somebody saying, this damn thing just never works. There's somebody saying, nobody around here can ever just do the job. Somebody is saying, I can't find anybody to do it. That's the woman standing in the doorway in Reno. And you don't need a degree for that. You don't need a rich dad. You don't need permission or a round of funding or anybody's blessing. You just need to hear her and then go look at what you already have on your own table and go, I can fix that. Somebody has to build these businesses and outwork the ones that are already there. Let it be you. It might as well be you. Why? Stop. Listen, solve somebody's problem. That's how you get on the ladder in America. More in a minute.
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1: I have a lot of great news that we're going to share with you. Let me do this. I don't know if you saw 60 Minutes with the rescued pilot. I love this guy. This 60 Minutes was an amazing episode because of this interview. I want you to listen to this rescue pilot and who he praises. Cut four.
2: My parachute was damaged in the initial attack at one point when I looked up and saw no parachute. That was the most... It was the most terrifying thing I've ever seen. So I paused right then and I prayed, Lord, your will be done. But if I'm getting through this, I need help.
3: While you're in the air.
2: Yeah.
3: Is that like almost like free falling, or how would you describe that?
2: Free falling is a good way to put it. I wasn't focused on the speed at which I was falling. I was instead focused on trying to correct the problems that were in front of me and doing anything I could to unfurl or pull pieces of the parachute loose.
3: So how fast do you think you were going when you hit the ground?
2: Professionals, based on my description and the injuries that I had, the professionals think I hit the ground going somewhere between 70 and 100 miles an hour.
1: Oh my gosh.
3: How did you survive that?
2: A modern day miracle. I believe that it's a testament to God's provision in my life to bring me through that moment in a way that didn't prevent injuries, but prevented any catastrophic injuries that would have affected my ability to survive.
3: When were you first able to send a signal?
2: As soon as I found a spot that I felt provided some concealment, I started working on toward communication.
3: What did you say in that message?
2: When I got to the moment where I could review and think about all that I'd gone through, I sent God is good as a recognition of all that he had brought me through.
1: You know, have you noticed we're living in parallel worlds right now? I think there are people who are recognizing, even in the bad stuff, they're recognizing how God is active in our lives and can look at things like he is, your will be done. And knowing that, you know, if you hit the ground, it's going to be for the best anyway. It's whatever's going to happen is going to be good. I'm going to do my best. As he says, I'm just trying to figure out how to pull this chute out. So I'm doing all my part, but whatever happens, it'll be good. There's this God movement that is happening in America. It is happening. And it's powerful. And at the same time, there is this darkness and despair and no faith in anything and just lost into, I don't know, the world, the AI world, the whatever it is. But it's incredible to watch. And the scary thing is they're not far away from each other yet. We're at the very beginning of this path. And so they're still, I mean, you could still easily hop onto the other path and not really know it. You've got to be really careful right now. But there is a path forming, and it's a fork in the road. And I hope that, you know, we can show with our joy and love and everything else that we're seeing in the world and go, look, this is really good. This can be really good. You don't have to be in that dark, dark place. I hope we will bring more people over to the other path. But there are two paths. Make sure your feet are on the right one. All right, more in a minute.
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1: 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And the world looks away. 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
7: Angelo Bavaro, President Trump weighing next steps on Iran.
8: President Trump tells Fox News he's in a deciding mode and that very big things are going to be happening in the not-so-distant future. The president described the current choices on the table as wiping Iran out, letting them rot economically, or making a deal.
7: Fox's Trey Yingst. Iran, one of those issues world leaders, including President Trump, will discuss as they gather for the UN General Assembly this week. Tight security taking shape in New York City.
9: Thankfully, there are no known credible threats. The Secret Service showed us how it'll be monitoring for anything that could pop up. The Secret Service works with 20 partner agencies, including the NYPD and the Department of War, all monitoring for potential threats.
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0: degrees out of the southwest and a high hitting 87. There may be a shower thunderstorm popping up during the evening tonight, otherwise partly cloudy with a low falling in the upper 60s. We'll see increasing clouds to begin the week Monday with a few afternoon showers and thunderstorms at a high near 89. Rain will increase in coverage on Tuesday and it will get cooler with a high temperature close to 78. I'm Jeff Marr from the Weather Channel on News Talk 94.5 WPTI. 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
2: Soft on crime, career politician Roy Cooper released 3,500 criminals early. Cooper pardoned and set free more criminals than any North Carolina governor this century. Violent criminals like Jimmy Spate Jr., the career criminal with 8 prior convictions, burglary, felony car theft, sexually abusing a 14-year-old child.
3: Jimmy Spate's record is extensive. Charged for not one, but 2 violent crimes.
4: First-degree murder, rape, and kidnapping assault.
2: After Cooper let Spate back out on our streets, Spate then sexually assaulted a woman and murdered an innocent man. Roy Cooper's radical record made North Carolina more dangerous. Some people just don't deserve another chance. 40 years of Roy Cooper is long enough. SLF PAC is responsible for the content of this advertising. 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

want some more good news? Because I have more good news. I'm going to tell you a story that looks a little like it's celebrity crap if you just read the headlines. But if you look a little deeper, it is a story of a dad who stood up and won. And it's, I mean, finally, it's about time. So Ed Sheeran is a famous singer-songwriter from England. He's touring here in America. And he chose Macklemore. Macklemore? How do you say that? How do you say his name? Macklemore? I don't know this guy. Anyway, he had Macklemore open for him. Macklemore, from what I can tell, is a giant weenie, okay? And a bully at the same time. He takes the stage and he's facing all of the people who spent their money and took the night off to come hear music and enjoy their night. And he bombards them with this rant demanding we free Palestine, you know. And he fills the stadium with screens and images of the war and sang a literal propaganda song, you know, in the stupid kippah. And usually he would be rewarded with, oh, he is so brave. It's not brave to do that. Stop it. He's so brave. Look at him pulling these uneducated and stupid stunts. Oh, he's so brave. Now, he would have normally gotten away with that if it weren't for a regular dad who is at the concert and then posted this. I brought my wife and daughters to MetLife Friday because they were huge fans of yours. We arrived early. This is of Ed Sheeran. Say it. Sharon. I don't care. Anyway, huge fans of him. So he's writing to him online. We arrived early. Spent $180 on sweatshirts. Watched the first two opening acts. We were having a great time. Then Macklemore decides to turn your concert into his political rally. Then he started chanting Free Palestine and pushing his clearly uneducated version of the Israel-Gaza conflict. My daughters looked at me completely confused. I had brought them to your concert, not to have an opening act lecture me about Middle Eastern politics. After Friday night, I started looking into Macklemore's history. What I found included his repeated use of anti-Semitic tropes, made the whole thing even worse. So I took my family. We walked alongside hundreds of your other fans. And as we were walking in, even the MetLife security guards were rolling their eyes at what was happening on stage. We waited until Macklemore was finished before returning to our seats. Then we watched your show, which was phenomenal. I left Friday hoping maybe this had caught you and your team off guard. Then tonight you allowed it to happen again. You knew exactly what Macklemore had done the night before, and you gave him the stage again. Friday night might have been Macklemore's decision. Saturday was yours. You have a lot of Jewish fans who love your music, buy your albums and your merchandise, and bring their kids to your concerts. Tonight you lost four of them. And I suspect plenty more. Well, that post, the guy has 900 followers. It went viral. And that's all it took. One dad saying, you know what? I'm sick of this. I'm done with this. Just that one guy giving you permission and others permission to say, yeah, me too. Here's what happened next. Multiple owners of stadiums of future tour stops said, yeah, you're not using our venue, which is the fruit of their labor. You're not using our venue for that, okay? You want Macklemore to spout this garbage? Go ahead, but not from this venue. Then the singer Pink, who agrees with me on probably almost nothing, came out to support the owners. And now Macklemore is off the tour. And instead of taking his BS to main venues of American culture, he has to go perform in Dearborn, where they love his message. And I say, good, that's great. The market is working. The free market is working. Regular people who don't want to be lectured by lunatics anymore, they don't have to be. And if you happen to be a lunatic in Dearborn, Michigan, you can get that lecture. This may be the first time the Free Palestine crowd has gotten their much-needed reality check. I got news for you guys. You are not the good guys. You don't have the moral high ground here.
And we don't want you berating us about how great you are and how you hate Israel. Your whole worldview is so tiny it can fit into the words oppressor and oppressed. That's it. You don't have any more than that. And you're wrong about that. I think it was Bill Maher who said, you know, the Jews are the Native Americans. How do you not get that? And you know what? Some venues will let you speak. Others won't. It's up to them. Our schools, our culture. I'm glad somebody's saying, no, you're not going to spread your propaganda. We're not going to pay for your crazy anymore. Can we just go enjoy some music? Okay, please. I'm so sick of these people. I mean, I'm sick of me, honestly. I'm sick of me. There are times when I'm like, oh, God, shut up, man. Who do you think you are? That's me saying it to me. Well, I want to hear somebody else do it, especially when I'm going to see music. At least you're not paying for this. Pardon me to the insiders. You're paying, but you knew what you were getting when you went in. Imagine if all of a sudden I start singing and the insiders are like, God, now Glenn's singing all the time. That's not what I paid for. Get the point? Anyway, that's the message a father sent. And maybe for the first time it was received loud and clear. This is the first time since October 7th. Somebody has stood up, pushed back, and the system moved. I think people are kind of done with it. It's the beginning of the end of that nonsense. I hope. Because we were going down.

0: down a really dark path and somebody's got to stand up. No. No. You're a crazy lunatic. Go sing. Other than that, zip it, pal. Don't need to hear it. More in a minute.
1: Oh, crap.
2: Turns out.
1: When did that get there?
2: Common sense ain't all that common. But around here, it's still standard equipment. Glenn Beck returns in a minute.

0: We are living in a defining moment. Today, a woman facing an unexpected pregnancy can order the abortion pill online, often before anyone has a chance to tell her that she's loved or she's not alone or that there's hope. That's why you are needed right now. You were made for this moment. At Preborn Network clinics, mothers are welcomed with compassion and practical support and free ultrasounds. And when she sees that baby or hears the tiny heartbeat for the very first time, fear gives way to hope. 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

0: I guess we have to talk about Sydney Sweeney's boobs as well. There's a sentence you just don't hear every day from somebody in my position. Everybody's upset, apparently. Not everybody. Not everybody. Jason, you're not upset by this, are you?
1: I'm the exact opposite of upset, I believe. Yeah.
0: You're campaigning for more of her boobs to be seen, I believe.
1: Campaigning for more, including on the Glenn Beck program. This is a segment that I think we should do daily.
0: No, I don't. Anyway, so she was doing an ad for... Who's she doing this ad for?
1: Well, it's one of those prediction markets. I can't remember the name of the company.
0: So she's doing an ad for prediction markets. It's gambling, okay? And who are they appealing to? Guys. And so she's, you know, sitting, you know, in a locker room off to the side. She's got footballs that's covering her nakedness. She's looking hot. But, there's another one with her sitting naked up on a basketball hoop. It's pretty provocative. Anyway, the reason why this is so everybody's coming unglued is because she's not a cool kid on their side. She refuses to wear the cool kid stickers. She refuses to wear the kifa. She refuses to say, hey, you know what? The Palestinians are XYZ. You know, we need Marxism, blah, blah, blah. I don't even know her political. I just know she's not part of that. She might disagree with everything I say that I'm for. I don't really care. She's just not part of that scene. She's like, I don't care what anybody says about me. I don't care what you say. I am not going to become part of the Borg. And that's what's crazy. Does anybody remember? I'm revealing myself as a giant Star Trek geek. But does anybody remember the episodes with the Borg? The Borg was just the hive mind, the collective mind, where everybody had to think alike. And it was a nightmare. It was supposed to be a bad thing. These guys are coming down dressed as the Borg going, resistance is futile. You will become part of us. You're like, no, I don't think so. And that's why she's popular with half the country, is because she's like, no, I'm not going to be part of the Borg. I am not. Resistance is futile. Watch me. Watch me. And all these people, all these women who are coming out and they're saying, oh my gosh, this is so offensive. You're the same women who have been saying for the last 2 weeks, a woman who killed her three children, letting her go would be the right thing because it would forward the women's movement. Wait. I mean, I'm all for healthcare. I get that. But she strangled her three children. And you're like, yeah, but she's a hero. No, she's not. She's a killer. Now, she may have a disease. She may be mentally unstable. I personally think I wasn't there, but I read enough.

0: because I don't know how you keep that straight in your head. I mean, how do you know what you're for? Is it just because you're connected to the Borg? Is that what it is? Because how do you know what you're for and against? You have to check, right? Because none of it makes logical sense. You can't get up and go, oh, well, I'm against that. When you're for all the other stuff, when you're saying that prostitution forwards women, how do you suddenly say, oh, what Sweeney's doing is something that we should all protest? We should all be angry about. There's no logic to that. It's just the message from the Borg. That's all it is. So I don't get it. And as far as I'm concerned, Sydney, I think you should keep doing this. I'm just saying as a point, as a protest, you should keep doing it. What are you laughing at?
1: I was hoping you didn't hear me though. I would like to say though that I totally get it, and especially when Sydney told Variety, she said, "quote I'm not a political person. I'm in the arts. I'm not here to speak on politics. That's not an area I've ever imagined getting into." They want her to be on their side.
0: No.
1: They want it.
0: No, they don't want it. They must have it.
1: Yeah.
0: There is no neutral in their world. None. Yeah. You will comply or you're out. Ricky.
2: Yeah. Yeah, she's also dating a Jew. And not just any Jew.
0: Well, that's the problem.
2: A Jew who went to Israel to stand up for the Jews after October 7th and whose grandparents survived Auschwitz. So, you know, everything is stacked against her. She must be MAGA right-wing Barbie to them.
1: It's making sense.
2: She's out. Well, that being said, if I find my husband is following her on Instagram, when he goes out of the other room, boop, unfollow.
0: Wait, what?
2: Boop, unfollow.
0: What? Why would you do that? He is making a political statement. That's all he's doing. That's all he's doing. Honey, I'm following her for political reasons.
2: Yes, yes. Mm-hmm.
0: Yeah. My wife, I don't think, would unfollow her. I think I'd be sat down.
2: No. I can follow her. I do follow her.
0: Yeah, but your husband can't.
2: My husband
0: has
2: to look over my shoulder if he wants to see that prediction market ad. You know.
0: I can't help what comes up on my screen in ads. I can't help it. I got to tell you, I'm at every prediction market website today just hoping the algorithm is like, oh, prediction market ads. This is so wrong. Anyway. I think this is good news. I think with the dad standing up against Macklemore, you saw what is happening. Enough is enough. You've got somebody else, a strong woman. That's what a strong woman does. A strong woman says, I don't care what the world says. I don't care what the politics say. I don't care what all the people with all the money and all the fame say I have to do. I know who I am. And I'm going to be me. That's the sexiest woman. That's the most powerful woman I can imagine. It's a woman who knows who they are, and they don't care. Keep it up.

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11: Iran on notice. I'm Angelo Bavaro, Fox News. President Trump warning that a major decision on possible new U.S. military action could be coming.
12: President Trump tells Fox News he's in a deciding mode and that very big things are going to be happening in the not so distant future. The president described the current choices on the table as wiping Iran out, letting them rot economically, or making a deal. He added, my question is, if and when do I blow the entire nation up? They better behave. Now, I asked the president about the UN General Assembly this week. Iranian President Masoud Pezeshkian is going to be there. And I asked if he'd be open to meeting with the Iranian leader. And he said he'd probably be open to it, but described this weekend as no different from any other weekend.
11: That is Fox's Trey Yingst. The war with Iran now in its seventh month. The U.S. continues its naval blockade of Iranian ports, while Iran restricts shipping through the Strait of Hormuz. Fighting also continues across the wider region. Meantime, President Trump will also welcome Chinese leader Xi Jinping to the U.S. this week in his first state visit in more than a decade.
13: The president is greeting Xi at Joint Base Andrews, which is rare as U.S. presidents usually welcome foreign leaders at the White House. After that warm meeting, though, the two will delve into some tough topics like AI, Iran, and trade. Treasury Secretary Scott Bessent is helping to spearhead talks on the latter. He and United States Representative Jameson Greer are meeting with Chinese Premier Wei Lifeng in New York today. And per Reuters, Bessent will try to set up some potential agreements on AI, tariffs, and critical minerals. Bessent could also bring up the shared risks of AI opening up the possibility of cooperation with China on the issue.
11: That is Fox's Madeline Rivera. 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
15: 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And boy, folks, do I have a show to unpack with you today, because there is so much going on in this world. Before we even get into that, do you hear the happiness in my voice right now? Do you hear the happiness in my voice? And it's for two reasons. One, because I have some amazing things to tell you about metals today. But two, I'm born and raised the New York Giants fan. And as of last week, the New York Giants are now a winning football team again under Coach John Harbaugh, who I love. Thank you, Coach John Harbaugh. We actually look like a football team. We played the Dallas Cowboys and we won. We played the Dallas Cowboys at home and we won. And it was an amazing thing to see, because the Giants, as a storied of a franchise as they are, they have been in a dumpster fire for a decade. So I am happy and I'm looking forward to seeing them win again. But folks, listen, let's pivot to metals a second, because right now, today's show is about opportunity. Opportunity, opportunity, and opportunity. Because right now, the window to buy gold and silver is still wide open. That's wide open. That's not half open. That's wide open. You can still get in and buy gold and silver, and you can buy gold and silver at a discounted price, because it's not going to be discounted for long, folks. The sale is not going to go on forever. I would love to live in a world where sales went on forever, because then I'd probably live in department stores, right? I'd go to my favorite places. I'd go to Best Buy because I love buying tech gadgets. I'd go to Macy's. I'd go to all different stores, and I'd be buying different things, and my wife would kill me, even though I don't like to shop. I'm not a shopper. She's the shopper. But if we lived in a world where everything was on sale, boy, would I have a lot of stuff. But you know what's the crazy thing is that metals go on sale and people don't want to buy them. People don't want to buy them. Why is that? Why is that? It doesn't make sense. If gold is on sale, wouldn't you want to buy gold when it was cheap? Wouldn't you want to buy silver when it was cheap? Because right now the experts are saying that it's about to go to the moon. Jim Rickards has gold going to $10,000. Michael Oliver has silver going to $300 to $500. Folks, this is this year. This isn't in 5 years from now. This is this year. That's a huge upside. David Hunter, another respected analyst, has gold going to $10,000. He has silver going to $180, $200. I could go on and on and on here. But the window is open. We're living in a land of opportunity. And the only way that you can pick up on that opportunity is if you call the Reagan Gold Group, 1-800-702-2212, or you go to ownrealgold.com. Again, folks, that's 1-800-702-2212. And when you call that number, you're going to speak to an amazing person. You might speak to one of the best people that you've ever spoken to in your entire life, unless you were speaking to Donald Trump. Because Donald Trump would be the only person that I think you could speak to directly that would be a better conversation than somebody over at the Reagan Gold Group. Because the people at the Reagan Gold Group know what they are doing, and they have helped so many folks, especially recently. Because you folks have been listening to this show like crazy. You've been listening to this show like honeybees. And you have been calling in. You've been buying your gold. You've been buying your silver. You've been positioning yourself. And I'm so happy. I am so glad that you're calling that number, because the world is a crazy place, folks. Let's face it. We have wars going on. We're $40 trillion plus in debt. $40 trillion. We weren't supposed to be here for another 6 months to a year. We were here as of about a month ago. We got to $40 trillion. How crazy is that? How crazy is that? $40 trillion. There's a crazy number on trillion, and I don't even know what it is, but it's like I think it's like a 100,000 billions, or I don't know what it is, make up a trillion. I don't want to say something and not sound good, but a trillion by itself is an insane number. Now you add 39 more of them and get to $40 trillion in debt. I mean, that's crazy, folks. We're living in a crazy world. Oil is through the roof. The gas prices are through the roof. The grocery store is through the roof. And our wonderful president is fighting with the man that he appointed, who you think would listen to him and want to do what the president wanted him to do. But instead, he wants to raise rates in this country, which isn't helping anybody at home. And let's face it, folks, this dollar is cooked. The dollar is a silent robbery. It's a currency that is failing. It has lost 97% of its value. I was crunching some numbers the other day. And if you would have bought 50 ounces of gold 5 years ago, I think it would have cost $88,000, right? Follow me here, folks. Follow me. 5 years ago, if you would have bought 50 ounces of gold, it would have been $88,000. And with that same $88,000 today, you'd only be able to buy 20 ounces of gold. Why is that? It's because the dollar keeps losing its value. And gold keeps going up. Silver keeps going up. So are you going to let the dollars that you worked your little tushies off for, your behinds off for, that you put in those blood, sweat, and tears, are you going to let those dollars go to waste? Because that doesn't sound right to me. The math doesn't add up to me. You're going to lose all that percent of your money in your savings account for what? For what? But when you put it in gold and silver, it appreciates. It appreciates. That same figure I just told you about, that $88,000, if you would have bought $88,000 worth of gold 5 years ago, today it would be worth $217,000, folks. $217,000, that's almost $130,000 in profit in just 5 years from that gold. That is the power of gold. And you know what? If you would have taken that $88,000 and left it in cash, you'd still have $88,000, so you wouldn't have any money. And that's why I need you folks to call that number, 1-800-702-2212. 1-800-702-2212, because that is the number that is salvation. That is the number that is going to help you get answers to the questions that I know you're all thinking about. And it's not because you're listening to me every week. Well, it is, because I'm a pretty great guy, and I know you folks at home, you're liking me, you're warming up to me. I hear it when you guys are calling in. Everyone at the Reagan Gold Group is telling me, folks, they say, I was listening to Walt, and he said this, and he said that, and it's music to my ears when I hear that, because a lot of you folks are making the switch. And my goal in life. I'm a man on a mission right now. I want to, this is my mission, folks. I'm going to say it out loud. I want to help every senior in this entire country, if I can, which I will, because I'm determined. I want to help them get into gold and silver, because there is no way that any senior should be living in this country, in the state that it's in right now, and have their money in dollars. They just shouldn't. They just shouldn't. I wouldn't let it happen to my own mother. I talk about it all the time. Carl, who's on the show with me after the break, he'll be with us. He's coming into the studio. He helped move her into precious metal. She hasn't worried a day since. And that is the beautiful thing about it. So, folks, make the call. It could be the most important call that you ever make. And, you know, let's pivot here a sec, folks, because the analysts who I was talking about, the most brilliant minds in the country, they're all saying the same thing. They all have these amazing predictions. It's not only analysts, it's the banks too. It's everyone. Everyone is saying, whether it's banks, whether it's analysts, they're all saying the same thing. Gold and silver are headed towards a parabolic move. They're headed towards a crazy, crazy move. And I want you folks to be here for that move. But they're making crazy calls, you know? And I know I shouldn't use the word crazy because it sounds crazy, but it's realistic. Back in January, let's go all the way back to the beginning of this year. Silver alone in 29 days moved $50. It moved $50 in 29 days. It moved $50. Our president, Donald Trump, who all you folks at home, if you listen regularly, you know I love Donald Trump. I'm probably one of the biggest Donald Trump fans that you'll ever meet. Donald Trump is in precious metals. Trump has Trump coins. He's in precious metals. He is a big advocate of gold and silver. Huge. And at the end of the day, the best thing that you can do in life is protect yourself, right? You have insurance on your car in case you get into an accident. You have insurance on your house in case there's a fire. You have insurance on your life. God forbid, folks, God forbid if something were to happen, but you have insurance on that too, right? You have insurance on everything that is near and dear to you. So what is going to help you insure your own security, your own money? And that is gold and silver. Gold and silver is not a get-rich-quick scheme. Gold and silver isn't something where you buy it on a Tuesday and you flip it on a week later and you're making millions of dollars. But gold and silver is what's going to give you that nest egg. It's what's going to give you that feeling of security at night. If you're listening to this and you're worried about your future, it's something that you think about. Gold and silver helps take those worries away because gold and silver has been around for 5,000 years. You ever watch those historical movies? I'm sure you all have. Gladiator is one of my favorite movies. Gladiator is one of my favorite movies ever. Gold and silver is in Gladiator. I'm almost positive it is. On Game of Thrones, on any historical show that you look at, when they go to pay for something, well, Game of Thrones might not be the best example because Game of Thrones is more like fantasy, but still it's meant to be a long, long time ago, thousands of years ago. But all the shows that you watch on TV, they're not trading in dollars. You want to know why? Because there was no such thing as a dollar. It wasn't invented yet, right? In all the shows that you watch, they're trading in gold and silver, whether it's in the early 1900s, the 1800s, or whether it was 1,000 years ago, whether it was ancient Egyptians. You see gold and silver because that's how long it's been around. That's what you put your faith in. You put your faith in something that's been around forever. You don't put your faith in something that's not doing well. It's only been around for a little while. And listen, folks, I don't want to seem like I'm bad-mouthing the country. No one loves America more than me. But at the same time, I can see when a ship is sinking. I can see it. And right now, gold and silver is going to preserve that. So you need to call that number, 1-800-795-5225. 702-221-2 and ask the questions you need to ask. Don't be afraid to ask either. You can also go to ownrealgold.com. And folks, you do not need to know everything about metals. You don't need to be shy about calling. You don't have to feel like, oh man, if I call in today, I don't know what I'm going to say because I don't really know that much about gold and silver yet. That's okay. That's what the folks at the Reagan Gold Group are for. They're there to help you. They're there to educate you. They're there to guide you. If you have a TSP, if you have a 401k, if you have an IRA, you probably qualify for a rollover. And the cool thing is that it's completely tax-free. It's a tax-free event. I have folks all the time that say, Walt, I would love to get into gold and silver, but all I have is a 401k. I was a federal worker. All I have is a TSP. All I have is an annuity. All I have is this. All I have is that. And they don't realize that you can turn that into a precious metals backed IRA. And that's the coolest thing ever because now you're in metals. It's a tax-free event. And the folks at Reagan handle every single aspect for you. It's a beautiful, beautiful thing, folks. Like I said, I did it for my own family. So for me, my message, going back to my mission, I want to get every senior in this country invested in gold and silver. Every single one. And I know that might sound ambitious to you, but it's important because the seniors are the ones that have built the country that we've lived in today. You've built the foundation for the next generation. You've built that foundation. You've built that. You've built that country moving forward. So right now, you should be taken care of. Right now, you shouldn't be sitting at home in your 70s, 80s, 90s and worrying about your money or worrying about your livelihood. That shouldn't be. It shouldn't. When I saw my own mother worrying every single day about the stock market, every single day with wrinkles on the poor woman's forehead, worrying, worrying, worrying, worrying. One day I said, Mom, what are you worrying about? She was worried because she didn't know what was going on with her money. She did not know. And gold and silver will never tell you a million different stories. It tells you one straight up story. And that story is that you can count on it. You can count on gold and silver. Folks, again, that number, get somebody right now, as I'm speaking, 1-800-702-2212. Again, that's 1-800-702-2212. Or you can go to ownrealgold.com. You take a 3-minute quiz and somebody will call you. Now, folks, listen, we don't have a lot of time left before the break, but I want to talk about silver for a minute because silver, and I don't think I've ever told you folks at home this before, I love both gold and silver, but silver I especially love. And do you want to know why? Because silver, in my opinion, in my humble opinion, folks, is the most undervalued asset on this entire planet. And you folks might be like, well, how could you say that? How could you say on the entire planet? Are you crazy? Maybe I am crazy. But it is the most undervalued asset on this entire planet. And I'm going to tell you why. Because right now, folks, we live in the information age. 2026 is the information age. And it might be a little bit scary because it's AI. It's solar. It's electric vehicles. And do you know what the information age is powered by? Silver. AI data centers, which is a multi-billion dollar build out right now, in the trillions, I believe. The entire thing is built by silver. Electric vehicles, Tesla, all of it, all the batteries that run them, all the components that make up the cars, it's all made from silver. Solar panels, which everything, all the light, all electricity, it's all moving with solar. It's all made from silver. And you want to know the crazy thing, folks? Silver silver is, it's been hovering around $60 or $70. Back in January, it went up to $121 an ounce. And then it came back down. But right now, we're poised for another parabolic move. And this time, it's not going to go to 121. The analysts are saying it's going way higher than that. And there is a huge, huge, huge opportunity in silver. Huge. And it is a beautiful metal on top of it. I don't know about you folks, but I like to wear some jewelry here and there. Maybe a nice little chain, a ring, a bracelet, but silver is beautiful. Gold is even more beautiful. I mean, I love gold. I love it. I love it. But isn't that cool that you can have metal that you can get? You can wear it. You can store it. You can do everything with it. That's the coolest thing about these metals. I mean, you can't wear a bracelet made out of a dollar. I mean, I guess you could, but you might look a little bit ridiculous, right? If you went out to dinner with your wife or you went out to dinner with your husband and you're wearing a necklace made out of dollar bills or you're wearing a bracelet made out of dollar bills, it would look a little bit crazy, right? But folks, silver, there's a huge opportunity in gold as well. Gold is one of the biggest opportunities ever right now as well. Gold is not undervalued. But it is. It's not undervalued in comparison to silver. But gold is, I mean, we ain't seen nothing yet to where gold is headed right now. Gold is headed for a moonshot. A moonshot. And folks, that's why I get so animated on here. That's why I get so crazy on here. And that's why every single week I'm back on the radio and I'm always saying, folks, get into gold and silver, get into gold and silver, and I'm not going to stop because it's such an amazing opportunity, and it's also a way to feel secure, a way to feel secure. I'm in gold and silver personally. I don't preach anything that I don't practice. My whole family is in gold and silver because I made sure that they are. My friends at the Reagan Gold Group are the ones that can make that happen for you. So again, folks, one last time, that number is 1-800-702-2212. Again, 1-800-702-2212. Or you can go to ownrealgold.com if you're not a phone person, if you're still a little shy, even after I'm saying all these things about how wonderful the people are. Reagan, let's face it, folks, some people don't like to talk on the phone, or they might need to build up the courage, so they might want to take that quiz. You go to that quiz, you fill out a few questions, and somebody will give you a call back. But folks, do not wait. Do not wait. Don't wait. Pick up that phone today. I promise you, the people on the other end at Reagan Gold Group are not going to bite. They're not going to bite. I promise you, they're not going to yell. They're not going to scream. They're not going to say a bunch of things you don't understand. And if they do say something you don't understand, you tell them, listen, explain it again. You can ask them 12 questions, you can ask them 30 questions, you can ask them 50 questions, and they will keep answering them until you feel comfortable, until you have know everything that you know, and you tell them that Walt sent you, you tell them that Walt told you to do that, to ask as many questions as you like. And folks, I want you to take that leap. I want you to make the call. Trust me, I do. I get so happy every single week when Carl and the team tell me all the people that are calling in, all the people that they're helping, all the people that are mentioning my name and saying that they're listening to this show. And with that, folks, that's all the time we have until we have to take a break here, I think. Yeah, we have to take a break here in a minute. But coming up next, folks, after these messages, I have Carl on the show. We're going to talk about a lot together. I'm going to ask him for his opinion on things, as I always do. And we're going to see what Carl has to say from the Reagan side. We're going to see about the calls that he's been taking. We're going to see what his opinion is on the state of this world. And with that, folks, I am Walt Phillips, and we'll be right back after this break.
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15: And welcome back to the Gold Show, folks. I am your favorite host, Walt Phillips, and thank you for joining us back after the break. And folks, we talked about a lot in segment one, and boy, oh boy, oh boy, do I have an amazing segment two for you, because my best friend and my confidant and the man that I talk to every day, folks, I swear I'm not in any bromance, but Carl is with me today on the show as usual. And I'm excited to talk to Carl as always, because he gives you folks the best insight and you get it straight from the horse's mouth, not from the cow's mouth, not from your wife's mouth or your husband's mouth, but from Carl's mouth. And that is a golden mouth. So without further ado, Carl, thank you so much for joining me again. How are you, man?
35: I'm good, buddy. I'm good. I would say our wives probably would call this a bit of a bromance. I think you're right.
15: I think you're right. Yeah, my wife said the same thing, Carl. This might be a bromance. Geez. Carl, we got a lot going on in this world that we live in, huh? We have a lot going on. And
35: a ton going on right now, and it's definitely a time for everybody to really take notice. I mean, I've seen some really interesting things. I mean, I woke up this morning and the number one topic that popped up on Google for me and the search engine was stock market crash.
15: Yeah. Yeah. There's talking about a stock market crash. There's talks of everything crashing right now because we're $40 trillion in debt. Everything is going belly up. A gold reevaluation needs to happen. Our president, our amazing president, was talking about revealing everything in Fort Knox. I think he started talking about it over the summer, but that needs to happen because right now,

0: Carl, the only things left in this world that I believe in right now are gold and silver, because they're both headed towards a parabolic move right now. And the cool thing for everyone listening at home is that you haven't missed the boat. You haven't missed the window yet. And you can still get in. And Carl, I know you've been busy as heck. You've been busier than my wife on a Sunday night cooking dinner with getting all the calls that you've been getting. How's that been going, man? What are people saying?
1: People are scared. I mean, I think people, the indecision and the fact that there's so much, you know, so many unknown factors right now are what are really causing people to pause. I mean, people are going, okay, wait, what do I do here? I want to retire. I want to make sure my money's there. I don't want to be working until I'm 80. And, you know, people are very scared. I mean, listen, a lot of people lost in 08. And there's a lot of similarities to what's going on now to 2008. And that's why so many folks are calling in. They just want to protect. I mean, in 08, gold and silver both went up, you know, triple digits, you know, multiple triple digits. And people, you know, they really believe that's going to happen again. And so do I. I mean, there's so much data to support that and so much information out there talking about the growth potential. And the reality of it is either got to get on the train and protect what you have or unfortunately get left behind. And that's really what I'm hearing from people on the phone. They're just like, listen, I don't want to get left behind. I can't afford to get left behind. And that's really the bigger thing, is because unfortunately none of us are getting any younger. So what do you do?
0: What you do is you call the Reagan Gold Group. And folks, if you don't want to get left behind, that number to call Carl directly is 1-800-702-2212. Or you can go to ownrealgold.com. Folks, again, 1-800-702-2212. And the man that you were listening to on the radio, I call him Mr. Half a Billion. Do you want to know why I call him that, folks? Because Carl single-handedly last year sold over $500 million, $500 million, folks, in metals to satisfied customers that are now thriving because they have their assets protected. And Carl is phenomenal, and I highly suggest not continuing to just listen to the man, but talk to him, call him, speak to him. Carl is there. If he is not available, he has a huge team working underneath him. So Carl will get back to you, because listen, you always get back to me, right, Carl? I don't know if maybe I'm just special treatment, but you always get back to me at least.
1: No, for sure. Listen, here's the thing. And you, first of all, thank you so much for the kind words, but the reality of it is, I just like helping people and letting them know that they have options. You know, like I tell everybody, and you'll hear me say this if we chat on the phone, this is your money, not mine. It's not Reagan Gold. It's not Waltz. It's yours. You just need to figure out what you want to do with it. It's not your financial advisors or, you know, your companies. It's yours, and you need to be the one to protect it, because unfortunately, things happen. Life happens. Things, you know, markets move. Things drop out. You need to do something to protect yourself and make sure that you have what you need to enjoy retirement, essentially. I mean, you know, $40 trillion in debt is just, you can't even, I don't think anybody could truly fathom what that really means. And now add in the fact that, you know, the Fed's talking about raising the interest rates again. I mean, you know, which they kind of have to do, I mean, because of the position that we're in. You know, I mean, we're coming into a time where we're probably going to see a situation similar to either the dot-com bubble or the 08 crash. And, you know, I mean, Warren Buffett's indicator, you know, we talked about this, I don't know, a month or two ago, you know, his indicator is showing this market's headed for a major, major, major collapse. So
0: absolutely.
1: You know, what do you do? I guess the question is, what do you do? Do you take it on the chin and wait for it to come back? Or do you protect yourself and diversify into an asset that's never been at zero?
0: Never. I mean, that's the biggest point, Carl. It's never been at zero. You can't print an ounce. You can't print an ounce. And folks, again, that number is 1-800-702-2212. call today. Don't just listen, but call. But Carl, let's pivot a sec because there's a lot of bad stuff going on in the world. But Jim Rickards is calling for $10,000 gold by the end of the year. Michael Oliver is calling for $300 to $500 silver by the end of the year. David Hunter is calling for $180 to $250 silver and $10,000 gold by the end of the year. These are some of the most brilliant minds in metals that have been calling markets correctly for anywhere from 30 to 50 years. And, you know, I like listening to experts. I don't know about you, Carl, but, you know, I know a lot myself, but these men have been calling these markets and they've never missed. So that tells me.
1: Yeah, here's the thing. These guys are all smart guys, Walt. You know that.
0: Yep.
1: These aren't guys. Listen, folks, I know those numbers may sound crazy, like, oh, gold can't do that. Silver's not going to go up that much.
0: It sure can.
1: 100% sure can. I mean, and these are guys that are, you know, very well-known, very level-headed folks. I mean, yeah, you get people out there that throw crazy numbers out there. And, you know, everybody, those are big people like that have been around for years. But the reality of it is right now we have a opportunity to A, hopefully make quite a bit of money, but also protect what you have and make sure it's there when you need it. And that's what this is all about. This isn't meant to put a new Ferrari in the driveway, even though it could. This is meant to be that hedge or that insurance policy against all these factors that
0: it's a long play, Carl. It's not a get rich quick scheme. And people that think about metals like that, I always tell them not to. This isn't something you're going to buy on a Wednesday, sell on a Friday, and ride off into the sunset. This is a 3 to 5 year play. This is a 3 to 5 year play, and this is how you build your wealth. This isn't how you give yourself an income. This is how you build your wealth and protect what you have. And I think that's a confusion that people have a lot of time. You know, they get all excited and see numbers and they're like, I'm going to put some money into gold and I'm going to put some money into silver. And in 2 weeks, I'm going to be driving around in that Ferrari. I think you just mentioned a Ferrari, Carl. And yeah. You know, if life worked like that, that would be great. I'd love to see everyone in the world riding around in Ferraris. I know I personally might not go for a Ferrari. I'm more of a Rolls-Royce Bentley guy, if we're going that route.
1: Listen, it's about being able to preserve, grow, and protect. That's it. Three things: preserve, grow, protect. And that's what we're doing here. I mean, it's that simple. That's why gold and silver have been around for as long as they have been and why they'll continue to be around. I mean, it's that simple. It's about giving yourself an opportunity to make sure all that hard work, all those years of, you know, working in the factory or waiting tables or, you know, banging, you know, the keyboard in an office all pays off. You know, you did this for a reason. You saved that money for a reason so you could enjoy it in your retirement and not work till you die. And really what it comes down to is putting yourself in a position that, you know, you have the ability to, you know, relax and retire comfortably. I mean, that's really what it comes down to. I mean, the number of calls I've gotten in the past couple of weeks has been a lot. I mean, it's astronomical. I've been talking on the phone an awful lot. And that's why my voice may be a little scratchy today, folks. So I apologize as I'm not my normal self. But, you know, I've been talking to so many people. What it comes down to is putting yourself in a position where you could just kind of sit back and relax and pop the popcorn. I mean, essentially. And with what we have going on right now, I mean, this is just the time to really make that move. You know, don't be scared to do it. I mean, I get people all the time say, well, I don't know anything about gold and silver. And I say, wonderful. Do you know everything there is to know about the stock market? And they go, no. Well, exactly. I mean, metals are a boring, conservative, safe haven investment. That's how people look at them. I hear that those words used from customers all the time. So what's the deal here? You get yourself into a boring, conservative, safe haven investment that's never been at zero, that has continued to grow. Yeah, there's up years and down years. It's like anything. It's a commodity. But like you were just saying, 3 to 5 years, yeah, most people hold their medals that long. Some hold them even longer.
0: Yeah, and listen, folks, like Carl said, you don't need to know everything about medals. All you need to know is that you need to call 1-800-702-2212 because that is the number that is going to connect you with Carl. Or you can go to ownrealgold.com. If you're not a phone person, you can go there. You fill out a few simple questions on that little gold quiz that we have prepared for you, and you get a call right away. Now, Carl, I want to tell a little story. I'm going to tell a little story here, and this story is actually about you. And I'm sorry to interrupt you, but I got to tell this story. Okay. Folks, I've said this before, but I haven't said it in a while. And when I first met Carl, way back when, my mom, my dear mother, who I love to death, was heavily invested in the stock market. She had annuities, she had IRAs, and Carl was telling me way back when, Walt, you should get your mom into gold and silver. And I talked to her about it, and she didn't want to do it. She did not want to do it. Fast forward 8 or 9 years, and my mom's up there. She's up there. I caught her worrying, and I would see her staring at her phone, and I didn't know what she was looking at. And one day, I grabbed her phone, folks, and I saw her trying to figure out the stock market app, and she had this stressed out look on her face. I asked her what was going on, and she said she didn't know. She didn't understand what was even going on because someone, a financial advisor, was handling her money that she had never met before, and she didn't even know what she was invested in. And at that point, I told her, we need to call my friend Carl. And she finally listened. And folks, Carl got on the phone with her and helped her in 2 hours. I stayed out of it. I stayed out of it because that's how much I trust Carl, that I just stayed out of it with my own mother's personal wealth, everything that she's had in her 83 years on this planet, everything. That's how much I trust Carl. And he was successfully able to move the majority of her wealth over into precious metals in a bunch of different programs that Carl had going on. And I have not seen my mother stress a day since. A day since. And that is why Carl is with me every single week on this show. And that is why I always tell you to please call him at 1-800-702-2212. Or you can go to ownrealgold.com because that help and that peace of mind that he gave to my mother, I feel like every single person that listens to this show, that tunes into us every single week, day in and day out, should be able to have that same experience. Now, Carl, I just talked about you like you weren't here for about 4 minutes, so I'm going to let you respond to that. I know it might have been kind of weird, but I had to tell that story, Carl.
1: No, listen, I appreciate the kind words, like I said. I mean, listen, it's about helping people, letting people know that they have options and making them, you know, answering those questions, taking your time and making sure that all the options are very clear and laid out. That's really the most important thing, is making sure all the options are laid out, because this is your money. It's not mine. So you choose what you want to do. You know, I mean, like you were starting to say before, and I was, you know, to chime in, I was going to say, listen, you could go online, you could call us. We're here to answer questions. We're here to get you information. There's no pressure. Do this at your own pace and we make it happen, you know, but at the same time, you also don't want to sit on it forever because we're watching markets move and, you know, again, another down day in the equities market. So, you know, why not put yourself in a position to lift yourself up and have at least some stability and not be on that roller coaster? I mean, people all the time tell me they just can't handle the up and downs of the markets. I mean, and I get it. I mean,
0: Carl, that was
1: your mom's biggest thing. Your mom,
0: yeah.
1: Her biggest fear was literally, like you said, she was, and I don't know if I've ever told you this, but she told me she would look at her.
0: No, you actually never told me anything about it. I've purposely stayed away from it. Yeah.
1: Well, no, I know that, but she literally said she would look at her phone 5 or 6 times a day to look at the markets and see what her accounts were doing. And that's no way to live. Nope. You know, metals are a set it and forget it kind of investment. You get it, you put it in there and sit back and relax and know that it's there. It's kind of your ace in the hole, or, you know, whatever you want to call it, but it's just definitely your ability to protect yourself and make sure, you know what you have going on. I mean, listen, the forecast for metals right now are so astronomical. It's mind boggling how people are even waiting. I mean, it's just, I don't see many people in the talking about how great the stock market's going to be. I mean, like I said, I woke up to Google this morning. First thing on there was stock market crash. I mean, that's what people are looking up. And that's what there was a tremendous amount of articles about that. So, I mean, they have the ability to not have to worry about that. I mean, come on. To me, that would be, something that I would very, very seriously look at to know I have something to just kind of set it, forget it, and not have to stress out daily. That's just, opinion and what I hear from folks all the time.
0: Absolutely. And again, folks, I'm going to say it again. I'm not going to stop saying it. But that number is 1-800-702-2212. Again, 1-800-702-2212. And folks, let me ask you a question. Okay, and I'm speaking to you directly at home now. Let's say you had a friend, and that friend was severely in debt. I was going to say, let's say that friend was $40 trillion in debt, but if you had a friend that was $40 trillion in debt, I don't know if he'd be alive. Let's say you had a friend that was $40,000 in debt or $400,000 in debt, and he owed money to everybody, and he wasn't sure about himself, and every single day he told you a different story. How much faith would you put in that friend? Because that's exactly what this country is doing. It's $40 trillion in debt. Every single day it's telling us a different story. Why are you putting your faith in that? Why are you putting your faith in that monetary system that's in debt? The same way you wouldn't put your faith in a friend that was $400,000 in debt asking you to invest in a business. You would think he was crazy. You'd say, I'm not going to do that. You're $400,000 in debt, and every single day you tell me a different thing. I'm not going to invest in you. I'm not doing that. But if you had another friend that was solid, that had been solid your entire life, that had never zeroed out, that had never told you a lie, that had never done, that it was always just there and rock solid, of course you'd invest in that. And that's your big pile of gold and silver. That's the friend that's never gone away. That's the friend that's seen every crisis through to its end and nothing has ever happened. So again, folks, we only have a few minutes left here on the show, but that number to get Carl, 1-800-702-2212, that could be the most important call that you make. And Carl will take that time and be with you and walk you through everything. You don't have to worry. You can ask him all the questions you want.
1: No question is stupid, folks. Seriously, this is what we're here for. I'm here for education. I'm here to make sure you know what's available to you to make a decision that you're comfortable with. Unfortunately, once again, there's people out there that are just, spreading false information and, other people that are on the radio you need to be careful of because of the nonsense that they're spewing and what have you. So make sure you're working with a reputable company. And a company that, has your best interests at heart and really is going to protect you. There's a reason why I've had the successes I've had. And, I'm very big in believing in karma. You treat people the way you want to be treated and it works out for everybody. And, there's a reason why we have the reputation that we have here at Reagan Gold. I mean, it's a great company, fair with folks, does a great job. Everything works out really well for everybody. So, this is really a opportunity I encourage people not to pass up. Really, you can't afford to pass this opportunity up. Reason being is we're providing a service that not everybody has access to and not, a lot of people aren't going to even tell you about. And that's really the sad part because, a lot of these companies don't sell metal, so they're never going to tell you about it. Here at Reagan, I don't tell you to not invest in other things. I mean, it's real simple. You need to have diversity. If you called me and told me, hey, I want to put everything in gold and silver, I'd tell you, well, I don't know if that's right. And if anybody's telling you to put everything into gold and silver, I mean, come on. You don't want all your eggs in one basket. And I know there's people out there spewing that, put everything into gold and silver. Hurry up. Do it now. Come on, folks. Common sense. Listen, give us a call and let us help you. I mean, that's really what it's about. Give us a call.
0: Yeah, folks, listen, You don't ever want to get pressured into things. And the wonderful thing about Reagan Gold Group is that this is a zero

0: for. There is no reason at all to wait. There's no reason to wait. You don't need to wait for the war to erupt. You don't need to wait for everything to implode. You don't need to wait for the stock markets to go to zero. You don't need to wait for any of that. You can make the call today and start taking steps towards your future. Like I said, it could be the best thing you ever do. And if it's a call where you just get information, so be it. It definitely won't be the worst thing that you ever do. So with that, folks, make sure you stay tuned into the Gold Show. We will be right back here next week talking about gold and silver. I am your host, Walt Phillips, and thank you for joining us today.
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8: There was a murder in Central Ohio that many people still don't want to talk about. The man who committed that crime once sat on death row, but now he's on the run. His name is Lester Eubanks. Lester didn't tunnel out of prison or scale a stone wall. On a December morning in 1973, he and a small group of inmates were granted permission to walk outside prison walls. His handcuffs were taken off. He changed into civilian clothing, and he and three others were driven to a local mall. They were told they could wander the stores and were asked to return to a designated meeting spot. Hours later, all the inmates came back, except Lester Eubanks, and he hasn't been seen since.
9: He had a full plan. The guy had a plan.
10: I was just astounded that this could actually happen.
8: There were many years when it seemed like no one was even looking for Lester, but recently, his whereabouts have become the focus of the U.S. Marshals Service, the federal agents who track fugitives. The case is testing the marshals.
11: Those nine lives are running out, and we're going to catch up with Lester.
8: And is being urged on by those hurt most by Lester's crime.
12: He's had enough free time. He confessed to the crime, and his time is up.
8: I'm Sunny Hostin with ABC News. Over the past year, a team from the ABC News investigative unit joined the search for Lester Eubanks. They uncovered new leads, possible sightings, and at every turn found resistance from those who want Lester Eubanks to be forgotten. What they've uncovered is a case that's about more than murder.

0: It's about family loyalty, a life on the run, and a first-hand look at how the U.S. Marshals are trying to solve one of the oldest fugitive cases in American history. Now, they may be closer than ever. From ABC News.
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11: The big issue. I'm Paul Stevens, Fox News. Tensions still high in the Middle East. This as the war with Iran continues into month number 7 as world leaders gather in New York City this week for the UN General Assembly.
12: President Trump will travel to New York this week where he's expected to speak at the United Nations General Assembly. On the sidelines of that event, he's expected to meet with Gulf leaders amid the continued unrest with Iran. There's also new pressure on the administration over Iran. In a new Fox News poll, 7 in 10 voters say they believe the Trump administration lacks a clear strategy for ending the conflict. That includes
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26: And welcome on into the show. 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I've been saying that for quite a while now. What, 4 years with you guys?
0: It's hard to believe, Gary. Four years.
26: Yes, so awesome. Big news.
23: We want to recognize, it's just for all of you, we have a lot of people that listen every single week. And unfortunately, Gary, this is going to be his last show with us. He's retiring and moving back up to New York. And Robin and I are
0: beyond
23: just
0: sad.
23: Mortified.
26: Beyond sad. Guys, I'm sorry to hear it.
0: We love Gary. He has been so incredible to work with. And I know he's so excited about moving into retirement. But I don't think Kevin and I can let him go.
23: Yeah.
0: We're going to chase him all the way into retirement.
23: I'm going to set a posse up there to get you and bring him back down here.
26: Well, Gary, you never know. You never know what the future holds. You never know.
0: That's true.
23: I got people that can do that.
26: I know people.
0: We have had a great time with you, Gary.
23: Man, we love you. We wish you the very, very best of everything.
26: We love you guys too, and it's been an honor to do a show with you guys. I look forward to the show every week. I have a lot of different shows, but you guys are the ones I look forward to the most.
23: Thank you. We appreciate that. We create so much chaos. Yeah.
26: Controlled chaos.
23: There's a whole bunch of stuff that goes on in the background that you don't see or hear, for that matter.
26: All right, so let's get started on the show.
0: I know some good advisors, though, that can help you into retirement.
23: That's right. Yeah, so
26: I know a couple right here. Absolutely.
0: Right here.
26: So what does the first required minimum distribution deserve more calendar planning than people expect, guys?
23: Well, I mean, there's a couple of things. One, you've got to keep track of when you're going to have to take required distribution. So right now, if you have not started to take it, you should start. You will start taking it at age 73 if you were born prior to 1960. If you were born 1960 or after, you will have to take it at 75. So back to your question, why does it deserve more calendar planning? I'll give you an example that I did last night.
0: Let me just put some stats there. That is based under current internal revenue service rules today, as they are today. Age 73 is your required.
23: Yeah, I mean, I did a plan for a guy last night, and we were just talking about required distribution, and he's retiring at age 60, and he's got about $2.3 million or so in an IRA, and we forecast it out. Now required distribution for him, 75, so 15 years from now, and we used a nominal return rate of like 4%, which you can easily get today. But we use 4%. So, okay, if the account grows by 4% every single year between now and age 75, the number that came out for his required distribution at 75 would probably knock your socks off. And so why is it important to look at that now? It's important to look at it now, and particularly in this case, because what we're able to do when we can forecast that is determine whether it makes sense for you to start doing things like Roth conversions or doing qualified charitable distributions or doing other things that can reduce the value of the IRA, which would in turn reduce the value, which would reduce the required minimum distribution. And just for everyone's edification, the required distribution is based on the balance in the IRA at the end of the previous year that you have to start taking. So if I have to start taking my required distribution in 2026, it's based on my IRA balance on December 31st, 2025. And the total of all your IRAs. That's correct.
0: People sometimes have multiple IRAs. So if you have an IRA, it is the total of all of those IRAs that you have to take into consideration.
23: Yeah. So why do you want to be careful? You want to be careful because you don't want to not do any planning. All of a sudden you turn 75, in this guy's case, 75, and you have a required distribution that's, you know, well into six figures, which likely would put you into a higher tax bracket, which today would likely cause you significant IRMA premiums, which are the Medicare Part B premiums. which could do, I mean, just it can do tons and tons and tons of damage. So it's one of the reasons why we're always preaching to people, look, you need to get a plan together so you can see this stuff coming up over the horizon and put yourself in the position where you have the ability to mitigate some of that stuff, which is primarily what Robin and I do every single day.
0: And if you need to reach out, Gary, how do they get in touch with us?
26: Very simple. They pick up the phone and they dial this number, 800-757-6062, 800-757-6062, or text IWA to 600-700. You can also go to wealthovertaxes.com. 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Maybe you have a question or two about today's show or want to set yourself up with an appointment where there's no cost, there's no obligation, wealthovertaxes.com. By the way, if you miss any of the show, catch the podcast, Wealth Over Taxes, wherever you get your podcast. It's completely free. I think you guys answered the next bullet point, so I'm going to move ahead. So does every retirement account follow exactly the same RMD rules, guys?
0: No, they do not. As I mentioned earlier, if you have a traditional IRA, those IRAs, you calculate those together to come up with your required minimum distribution is for those accounts. And if you have a 401k along with your IRA, that 401k requires a different, not same math, but it's just a separate calculation because you cannot combine those two RMDs. You have to have an RMD for your IRA, and you have to have an RMD for your employer plan, whether it's 401k, 403b, qualified 457 plan. So really, really important piece of information. And as part of our planning process, when I do your tax planning, we definitely take that into consideration if you have those assorted retirement plans, qualified retirement plans.
23: Yeah, I mean, I think that, you know, one of the challenges that you have is if you have money still sitting with your, like your 401k or 457 or 403b, those, your required distribution, let's assume you have all IRAs, okay? So not 401ks, not 403bs, not 457 plans, everything's sitting in IRAs. You can make your required distribution out of one of those accounts and satisfy the required amount. If you have, I don't know, let's say you got $3 million and $1 million of that's sitting in your 401k and $2 million is sitting in your IRA, you have to take out two separate required minimum distributions. You have to take an IRA required distribution, then you have to recalculate, and you have to take a 401k distribution, right?
0: The cap, yes, that
23: the, is the determining number, so the percentage that you have to take is the same, but you, right, you're required to take out of each one of those, where normally, correct, if you had three total $1 million in one IRA or in four IRAs, you could take all of your required distribution out of one of,
0: correct,
23: the four IRAs.
0: Right, and there's a method to, when we're doing your
23: that's
0: planning.
23: Like, I mean, let's, can we just, yeah, make this a little bit more complicated than it already is?
0: Yes.
23: Good grief.
0: Yes, let's. Yeah. Let's do that.
23: Hi, I'm from the IRS. I'm here to help.
26: Exactly.
0: Oh, wow.
26: Said nobody ever.
0: Conversation on that.
23: Yeah, we could.
0: Oh, wow.
23: So, you know, I think it's important to, you know, I think this goes back to what we just got done talking about, which is why do you want to have a plan, or why should you have a plan? You need to look at this stuff separately. You need to look at if you're going to leave money in a 401k, which a lot of people do, or you're going to roll the money out into a self-directed IRA. You need to look at that stuff far in advance because there's strategies that we can help you deploy that can help you offset a lot of that. A lot of the administrative side of required minimum distribution, not to mention the tax side. Again, you know, QCDs that you can do. You can do Roth conversions between, you know, now and whenever you've got to start taking your RMD out at 73 or 75. There's other things, you know, there's other strategies that you could deploy to kind of help yourself in that circumstance. But just remember that if you don't do that, and you find yourself with a giant RMD come 73, 75, it's going to have a ripple effect, and it's going to affect a whole bunch of other things. And that's the thing you want to be careful of. So listen, you know, one of the reasons why we leave openings on the schedule every single week is to have listeners have the ability to call in and get a meeting with us where we can sit down and do a plan for you. So if you do that, we will do three things for you. One, we will develop that plan. We'll look at what you have in your qualified accounts, your IRAs, your 457 plans, your 403Bs, and see what your forecasted required minimum distribution is going to look like. In addition to that, we're going to look at a distribution schedule. Where am I going to take my income from? What is that going to look like? We're going to look at when you should be electing Social Security. When should I elect it? How should I elect it? Does my spouse, is she or he going to be taking Social Security at the same time as I do? Or are they going to be taking it before me or after me? So all that stuff is all, those are all financial calculations that you got to do. So that's step one. Step two, risk. Number two thing that we do here is manage risk. Two types of risk tolerance you want to look for. One, your emotional risk tolerance for the market. So, you know, how do I feel if the market takes a nosedive or goes up for that matter? Do I get like overly confident? But risk capacity is your portfolio's ability to withstand a big change in the market, up or down, and have it affect what your income plan is going to look like. So those are the first two steps. Step three, just like when you were working, Uncle Sam's going to take a piece of everything that comes through the front door when you retire. And so, Robin, how do we deal with the tax issues?
0: Yes, we deal with those tax issues by having a tax plan. So once your income plan is created, I will prepare an income tax analysis for you. That tax analysis will take into consideration your required minimum distributions, your Social Security, investment income, if you've got rental property, all of those for a comprehensive tax plan.
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26: 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Maybe you have a question or two about today's show. Want to set yourself up with an appointment? 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By the way, if you miss any of the show, catch the podcast, Wealth Over Taxes. 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It is break time. Be back with segment two, Wealth Over Taxes with Kevin and Robin. Segment two is called Retired But Still on the Payroll. Yeah, we'll explain all of that and more coming up next. Stick around. Wealth Over Taxes will return in just a moment.
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26: And welcome back to the show. I'm your host, Gary Nolan. 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They've helped hundreds of clients plan for their retirement years. Over 40 years combined experience in retirement planning business, and they are both accredited investment fiduciaries. As we get into segment number two, retirement is increasingly less like a light switch, more like a dimmer. Consulting, seasonal work, and part-time jobs can add purpose and cash flow, but claiming Social Security before for retirement age adds many people only discover after the first paycheck. That's a rule that many people finally discover. So what should someone know before combining earned income with Social Security before full retirement age? This can get a little hinky, can it?
23: It can. So right now, so if you haven't elected Social Security, right now today, full retirement age is 67. If you elect earlier, So let's say you decide you want to elect at 62, 3, 4, 5, or 6. And you're going to go back and you want to work part-time, or you want to do some consulting work, or you want to do something that generates wages. So wages, what's the difference between wages and income? Wages are, I'm at McDonald's flipping burgers. I'm earning wages. Income is, I'm taking money out of my IRA or out of my 401k or out of my Roth account or out of my managed account or whatever, and I'm taking income.
0: Yeah, I think
23: from
0: you mean
23: that.
0: Earned income.
23: Yeah,
0: because
23: wages.
0: Because income is not what you just said.
23: Yeah. Yeah, earned income.
0: Yes, yeah. Earned income, because yeah. Income can be any of those things on the tax return.
23: So you want to be, so if you decide you're going to elect early and you make more than $24,480 a year, once you crest over that, you're going to start, you basically pay back a dollar for every $2 that you make. So, and essentially what happens is it doesn't pay for you to take Social Security early. Now let's say you're only making 30 grand a year, but you're going to give a portion of that Social Security back. So it requires a calculation. You want to look at that and look at the math on it and make sure that makes sense before you do that.
0: Well, it's part of the planning process, because a lot of times, a lot of people, we have the philosophy, they just want to go ahead and turn that Social Security on because they're retired and they just feel like, you know what, I've worked so hard, I want to turn that Social Security on, and it can cause this ripple effect with the earnings limit if you are under full retirement age. So for us, it's just part of the planning process. Let's take a look what it looks like before full retirement, if you really need it before full retirement age, or can you wait till full retirement age, or can you wait till age 70? So that's why it's really important to get in to see us and let us do a plan for you, so you're just not making those decisions based on your gut feelings and based on the math,
23: based on the rules. Yeah, I think that goes back to what you just said, goes back to our 60-40 rule, right? I'm making an emotional decision. I paid into it, and I want to get my money back.
0: And we get the emotional decisions.
23: Yeah, we do. We get that. Yeah,
0: we feel that.
23: Yeah, we completely understand that.
0: But you
23: want to make this a, you don't want to do that.
0: Because then you'll be back in here crying.
23: Yeah, you want to make this a financial decision, because if you make an emotional decision, it's probably not going to be the best thing that you can do. So I guess our point is that if you are going to elect and if you are considering going back to work in any way, shape, or form, earning wages, that you want to get in here and see us and talk to us about it and let us look and see what you're doing and what we estimate to be your income, and make sure that if you're electing it, that you're not electing it and shooting yourself in the foot.
0: Right. You want to be purposeful, and you want to make a good choice. You want to be deliberate with your choice when it comes to electing Social Security. So it's really important that you have a plan so that it gives you the flexibility to do that. I mean, it's just part of our process.
26: 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I do want to remind everybody, if you miss any of the show, catch the podcast Wealth Over Taxes wherever you get your podcast. It's completely free as we continue along with our second segment. So what changes in the calendar year someone reaches full retirement age when that happens?
0: That is a good question, Gary. And I think in that last question about the earnings limit prior to full retirement age, I can't remember if Kevin said, but it's $24,480. Once you hit the year of your full retirement age, so if it's age 67, that's your full retirement age, the Social Security Administration for 2026 uses a higher earnings limit. And that number for this year is $65,160. So the months before you hit full retirement age, you have the ability to earn up to that amount of money. And then in the month that you turn your full retirement age, then the earnings limit goes away. But if you make more than that $65,160 prior to hitting your full retirement age, in that year, the Social Security Administration will withhold $1 in benefits for every $3 above that higher limit. So again, just like we have the IRS, we have the Social Security Administration that also has their their rules regarding things. So it's just really important that it, you know, when you're looking at retiring, we do that proper planning for you so that you know what to expect.
2: So let me give you an example. So let's say we have a client who's 67 and

0: he's making or she's making $250,000 a year. And they're going to retire in September, okay, of 2027. And so they've already made two hundred or a little bit less than 200,000 through September. If they elected Social Security, they're going to get dinged because they're over that $65,000 limit. So they would technically have to wait until January of the following year if they stop working, because that's the new tax year, right? So you'd wait till January, and then you elect to start collecting your full retirement benefits at age 67.
1: That is correct. Okay. That is correct. So, and again,
0: that's so crazy to make it so difficult.
1: Well, and that's why it's really important. Like, we drill down. Like, one of the things I ask, you know, even when I'm doing tax planning, I'm like, I need a birthday. What is your birthday? Because the rules change during the year. It's not just, oh, let's just say they're 60 for sake of planning. I need your birth date specific because of, you know, in this case, it's for Social Security for tax planning. If a rule changes during the year, I need to know if you're impacted before or after the date. So birth date, your expected wages, if you're getting bonuses, commissions, all of those things can impact that Social Security calculation.
0: Yeah, really for, important. You know, large wage earners. I mean, so in that same circumstance, you know, let's say that the client, it, you know, is a, again, a high wage earner, but and they've earned a bonus, and but the bonus doesn't get paid until March of 2027, or of, let's say March of 2028. Back to my example, and the bonus is more than $65,000. Then that can have a negative impact as opposed to having a positive impact. If it's less than $65,000, then it's okay. So it requires a calculation.
1: Well, and course, in your example, the numbers change a little bit every year. They do a COLA adjustment on these wages, you know, the earnings limits. So anyway, it's really important. It's I can't stress enough the importance of planning when it comes to whether it's RMD, whether it's Social Security. Really important just to wrap your arms around that. Those thoughts, and it's always a moving target. The numbers are changing, and so it's just really important that you can get a handle on.
0: Our listeners out there, can you imagine you guys trying to navigate this stuff without getting professional help? I mean, I just can't imagine somebody doing that all these nuances.
1: We're professionals, and we work with this stuff every day, and we still have to go. Like, I was at an IRS conference just recently. I mean, we have to go and get, you know, stay on top of our continuing education so that we can keep up with all of these rules. And we can't remember everything, you know, because there's so many things.
0: I mean, we are constantly working on trying to improve our craft.
1: Yes.
0: Constantly.
1: Yes.
0: It's one of the reasons why I have my role. Robin has her role. I don't, you know, when people start asking about taxes, I'm like, that's above my pay grade. I don't know anything about it. I know some stuff about it, but you don't want to hear it from me. You want to hear it from her. And it's precisely the reasons why we leave openings on the schedule every single week for people to come in and get your plan together so that you're not running into all this stuff and try to figure this out on your own. So for those of you that have been listening for 3 years, 4 years, and you haven't taken the opportunity to reach out to us, now's a good time to do that. If you do that, we'll do three things for you. One, we'll develop that plan. We'll look at things like Social Security. What were your wages for the year? Does it make sense for you to elect this year? Should you be waiting until next year? What is your required minimum distribution back from segment one? What is that going to look like? What are the things that we can deploy for you to help you offset that required minimum distribution? Where's your income going to come from? Is it going to come from IRAs? Is it going to come from active tax accounts? Are you going to spend cash? Are you going to spend Roth accounts? Is it some combination of the three or four? Do you have rental income? I mean, like, all that stuff, you need to lay that stuff out in an income plan. Second thing we'll do, and the probably the second most prominent thing that we do beyond doing income planning is managing risk. There are two types of risk that we're concerned about. One is your emotional risk tolerance for the market, but risk capacity is your portfolio's ability to withstand a big market correction without getting out over your skis, and you want to know what that looks like. And then, of course, just like when you were working, Uncle Sam takes a piece of everything that comes through the front door, and the expert in the room today is Robin Whitlock with respect to taxes. So how do we deal with that issue?
1: So we deal with it by proper tax planning. So once your income plan is created, I will prepare an income tax analysis for you based on your specific situation. I will take into consideration your required minimum distribution, Social Security, if you still have wages on the table, If you've got self-employment income, rental income, investment income, all of those things are taken into consideration to come together with a comprehensive tax plan.
0: Those three things, bedrock of what we do for clients every single day. And you should have everybody who's sitting here listening to us, you should have this stuff done. You know, our strategies, they're used by people that have millions and millions of dollars saved for retirement, and they can help you and they will help you. What we can't do is do the work for you without you make taking that first step, because we don't know who you are. So if that your little spider sense is tingling and it says, hey, I should be doing this, get on the phone. And Gary's going to tell you in a second how you do that, but get on the phone and get in touch with us. Gary, how do people do that?
2: Very simple. They pick up the phone and they dial this number, 800-757-6062, 800-757-6062, or text IWA. That's IWA to 600-700. You can also go to wealthovertaxes.com. 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
2: And just like that, we are back. Welcome back to the show. 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They've helped hundreds of clients plan for their retirement years. Over 40 years combined experience in retirement planning business, and they are both accredited investment fiduciaries. As we get into the second half of the show, a long retirement is the outcome everyone hopes health will allow, but it changes the math. The planning challenge is not predicting the exact age of death. It's making sure the plan can keep adapting if retirement lasts much longer than the household first pictured. So how should retirees think about longevity without turning a long life into something to fear?
0: So we run our plans out with younger people. You know, if you're in your 50s, it's not realistic to run the plan out to age 100 because if you're trying to convince somebody age 50 that they're going to live to be 100, they just can't see that far in advance. But if you're in your 60s or in your 70s, if you're already retired and you don't have a plan, you need to get one. And if you're in your 50s and you don't have a plan, you need to get one. So everybody should have one. But for the most part, when people get into their 60s, mid-60s or so, we're running them out to 95 and 100 sometimes.
1: Yes.
0: But generally out to age 95.
1: Yeah, we have clients that live that long and people are taking much better care of themselves. That is the number one thing that we talk about in our practice, is that how people are taking better care of themselves. I mean, I met with a client earlier today and she's well into her 80s and she's got a lot of life left ahead of her.
0: Oh yeah, she bounces in here. I mean,
1: Yeah, so the point is that people are living longer, and so your financial retirement plan should last as long as you do.
0: Yeah, the biggest disaster you can have is to not look out far enough over the horizon and lose track of the fact that you don't want to expose yourself to running out of money. That's the,
1: right.
0: You know, of all the things that we do, that's probably, or all the things that we query people about with respect to the things that they're concerned about most. And frankly, from our clients' perspective, the general public and our clients' point of view, most of them understand that they're going to have a fairly significant retirement life,
1: yes,
0: and that they need to make sure that they're tight on the financial side to make sure they have enough money to last them that long. So
1: and what we do with our planning, I mean, we look at it, we like take the lens out so that you can see, you know, over that 35, 40 year window, whatever that window is. And then as we move through and when you become a client, we bring it back down to a granular level and we look at it from year to year to year. So it's something that, you know, we take you out so you can see, oh, if I live this long, this is what this is, you know, projected to look like. And then it just, it, you know, when you start breaking it down year by year, it makes it easier for you to digest.
0: Yeah, it's really, you know, getting a plan is a jump off point.
1: Right.
0: So let me, because a lot of people think that, you know, we do a plan for you and then you kind of evaporate into thin air. So let me clarify that. That's not what happens. The initial plan is a jump off point for you to kind of figure out where you are and what we see coming up over the horizon for you. But then that thing's got to be managed every single year. So you got to take it out. You got to look at it. You're going to have years where you make more. You're going to have years where you don't make as much. You're going to have years where required distribution is going to have an effect. You're going to have years where you're going to need money to charity. I mean, every single year, I would love to be able to do a plan for somebody and say, this is how it's going to happen every single year forever.
1: Yeah. But it does not work that way.
0: That's just not the reality.
1: Life does not work that way.
0: It does not. So, you know, you got kids moving in, you got kids moving out.
1: Moving back in.
0: Yeah, you got moving back in again. So, you know, there's lots and lots and lots of things that can happen. And so what you want is the last thing you want to do is add additional stress into your life when those things are taking place, when you don't really understand or know what's going to happen to your plan if certain things happen. So the plan allows you, it's kind of a light at the end of the tunnel. Now, the light may move around a little bit, but what a plan does is it allows you to make adjustments to what you're doing, how you're distributing, you know, what you're doing with taxes, what you're doing with RMD, what you're doing with income, you know, what your returns are. It allows you to make minor adjustments as opposed to not looking at it. And then 8 years from now or 10 years from now, you pull it out and go, oh, my goodness, we're so far off the mark. Yeah. It's not even funny. Then you got to start making major changes in your life. And that's not good.
2: 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Reminder, if you miss any of the show, catch the podcast, Wealth Over Taxes, wherever you get your podcast. It is completely free. So let me ask you guys this. Why does a 30 to 35 year retirement need more than one withdrawal rate assumption, guys?
1: That is a good question, Gary. And Gary, think about this. Over 30 to 35 years, does one's assets or investments stay the same over that 30 to 35 year period? They absolutely do not. There's ebbs and flows in portfolios depending on how you've got investments lined up. And what we have seen that some early losses combined with ongoing withdrawals can leave less capital available for a later recovery. So it's about making projections and doing what-if scenarios. And, you know, we have a lot of people that want to time the market when they come in. They're automatically got to time the market, want to get in, want to get out, you know, so, you know, with different things. And we tell people, we're going to start out with an income plan. We're not going to do any timing of any markets or anything like that. Let's create a plan and let's look at this plan and see how much income you need. Let's look at all your sources of income. How much is your monthly expenditure? What are your budget items? And let's take a look and see if the income that you have coming in and that cash flow, and based on what we see, then we come up with a plan. And like I said in the earlier question, it's not just, okay, let's plan for 35 years, do the same thing, and then never look at it again. We're going to lay it all out, look at the plan, determine how we're going to make recommendations on those asset classes, And then we monitor that. And there's going to be some years where you may have withdrawals that may be more significant than other years. Things are going to change. Things are not going to be the same from year to year. Now, obviously, within reason, I just had this conversation with another client this morning. Like, you've got your base income covered. But guess what? People want to travel. People want to buy new cars. Like Kevin said, kids move in, kids move out, and kids need money. They need additional funds.
0: So here, I'll give you another example. So we had a guy last night or the night before. Been working with him for the last probably year or so. His retirement was coming up first week in October, and he called me. You know, we had a conversation with him, and he said, I'm probably going to be working for another 8 weeks. And I said, oh, okay, that's fine. I said, look, we can accommodate that. That's pretty easy. I just need to make some adjustments here, some withdrawal adjustments. What's up? Well, I have AFib, and so, you know, I don't want to, and he's younger. I don't want to leave my employment right now because I don't want to give up my health care. Because I don't want to treat the AFib with medication. I want to have an ablation done so that it's a permanent fix. And so he wants to hold on to his health care until his ablation's done.
1: That makes perfect sense.
0: And so, yeah, so from a planning point of view, how many of you sitting out there listening would ever plan that happening 30 days from away from when you're getting ready to retire? None of you. Because I never, you know, I mean, I didn't even think of that. I was like, holy
1: mackerel.
0: Yeah,
1: no, that's pretty.
0: Yeah, so... So yes. That kind of stuff happens. And that's, again, yes, it's the reason you want to have a plan. The last thing you want to do is have to go back and say, oh, my goodness, I didn't plan for that. I don't know. How is that going to affect my income plan? What's going to happen? You know, what happens if he's down for 6 months or whatever? So the plan helps you get, your heels dug into the sand to figure out where you are, and then you can make adjustments to it without it causing a lot of stress.
1: Right. And to that, and not to take our dear, nice, sweet client out of the picture, but... What if he dies and his spouse is left to try to manage our way through this? And that's exactly where, when we have that happen in our firm, it's all hands on deck. We're here to aid the surviving spouse because at that point, we redo the income plan. We look at all of the needs. We're there to help make sure, the Social Security is in order. If there's RMDs that need to be taken. So there's a lot of planning that we do and do those what if scenarios when there's also the death of a spouse or if there's a spouse that we know is sick and death.
0: Yeah, it's a crazy circumstance, but your plan needs to be engineered and you need to find people to help you engineer that. So when you get in touch with us, we will engineer a plan for you. That's the first step of our process. We'll look at things like Social Security, required distribution, look at, when should you be electing, how you should be electing, how does that affect you based on your date of birth? So that's part of the planning process. And we will write that for you and send that to you. We will also do a risk analysis. And the two types of risk that we're concerned about is your emotional risk tolerance for the market. So that's first. The bigger of the two risk profiles is really risk capacity. And that is, what can my portfolio withstand from a risk point of view before I tend to get out over my skis, which you don't want to do when you're doing your retirement plan. And then, of course, there's other risk, and that is risk of income taxes. And the risk of that is 100% that you're going to have income taxes. So, Robin, how do we deal with that?
1: We deal with that with a tax plan. So once your income plan is created, I will prepare an income tax analysis for you based on your specific income plan and your specific scenarios moving forward. I will take into consideration required minimum distributions, Social Security, investment income, rental income, any income that flows on that tax return. We'll take that into consideration and come up with a comprehensive tax plan.
0: So, look, we know how hard you've worked to build what you've built. We're going to work just as hard to help you protect it and grow it. Our strategies are used by people that have millions of dollars for save for retirement, and they can help you. Okay, what we can't do is get you on the schedule without you taking that first step. So hit the text button, hit the telephone number. Gary, what's that contact information for our folks that are listening?
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2: 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As we get to the Q&A portion of our show, this happens a lot. We talked about this in the show from time to time. My daughter is going through a divorce and asked if she and my two grandkids can move in with us for a year. Now, we want to say yes, but I'm afraid a year could quietly become five. How do we help without putting our own retirement on autopilot? Happens a lot, guys.
0: That's funny because Robin and I just dealt with that about with two hours ago.
1: Well, with two separate clients that came in unrelated.
0: Back to back.
1: Right. And
2: really?
1: Both sat down with similar scenarios, not necessarily divorced, but kids were moving in with them. And, you know, I have to tell you, when people come into the office, and we are very sensitive to all of those issues, and we understand, but like I told them, you are our priority. Your retirement is our priority, and we know you love your family. You want to help them, but you do have to put some boundaries out there. And in this scenario, with this question that's being asked, with the daughter going through a divorce, you want to be helpful, but you have to draw a line in the sand. You can say, look, I love you. I want you, you know, to be safe and have a home and a roof over your head, but you can put brackets around that. You can say, look, you can move in with us, but a year is a year is a year, and you can do monthly or quarterly check-ins and see, you know, you sit down and create a family goal and then do the check-ins and see if those goals are being met, you know, because that way it gives you peace of mind, and it also gives your the kids that are moving in that, you know, also
0: some
1: know,
0: parameters
1: well,
0: to,
1: they're
0: to
1: accountable.
0: Work with
1: they have to be accountable. And I know it's very difficult, but again, you've made it to retirement, and that is a beautiful thing, and you want to be able to enjoy your retirement, and not that not being with your family is not part of that plan, but you want some flexibility, and you want some you know, some opportunities to do things that you want to do. And so I think
0: are difficult. I mean, I had to coach people, so the first people that came in, I had to coach them a little bit on you know, how to deliver it, how to deliver the message.
1: Well, they didn't like Kevin's
0: they didn't like my first volley, so I paused for about a
1: minute.
0: She
1: was like, Robin, wink, wink. Yeah. I'm like, I know you don't like the direct approach.
0: I said, let's try it this way. So I gave him a second scenario, and then Robin came in and kind of softened it up a little bit for him. So, but the result is that, you know, and that doesn't have anything to do with finances or managing money or doing income plans.
1: Stressor.
0: But it is part of what we do because we have been through that.
1: We've been
0: 20
1: through it,
0: times.
1: Yeah, but the fact
0: times,
1: that we had people, two different, different families
0: right behind
1: that
0: each
1: came
0: other,
1: in
0: like
1: today.
0: Back to
1: and
0: back.
1: I'm like, okay,
0: that's
1: wow.
0: That's crazy.
1: We're practicing our it's the behavioral finance piece of what we do. But anyway, the point is that as your advisors, we are here to listen to those things. But for you in your retirement, again, you've got to be. You've got to draw a line in the sand and say, I love you, you know, I want to help you, but I think for, you know, our sanity, your sanity, these are the things that we have to do. And you put those checklists together and say, okay, let's do these monthly check-ins. So next month, let's see how, you know, whatever the case may be, if you're saving money so that you can buy yourself a home or you can move into an apartment, you know, you've got to do these check-ins. And because it can easily turn into 2 years, 3 years, 4 years,
0: yeah,
1: 5 years.
0: It's almost like having a contract. In this case, you know, you almost want to have a contract. Although we gave the first couple some good criteria to use as a motivator.
1: Yes.
0: Okay.
1: Yes.
0: To get to make some stuff happen. But unfortunately, there are times when children take advantage of their parents, and the parents, they have a difficult time getting perspective on dealing with that. So what?
1: And trust me, I'm a parent, I know how difficult it is to look into your little child's eyes and say,
0: N-O.
1: No.
0: Yeah. No. So look, you know, so again, that's a good example. You know, you come in and they're dear clients of ours, and they just wanted to get some perspective.
1: Yes.
0: And so they came in, they talked to Robin and I, and Robin and I are very honest about things. You know, these are the risks that we see if you don't do this. These are the risks that we don't see, or, you know, that potentially going to be exposed to. And here are some solutions, because as parents, you have the two spouses that are dealing with each other, but you don't have any outside perspective on it with experience, and we can help you with
1: and
0: some
1: listen,
0: of that.
1: And listen, I will say this too from experience, that if you don't put those boundaries down, you're not going to enjoy your retirement, and you could end up putting yourself into financial harm. And that is the last thing that anybody wants to have in retirement, where you've saved your whole life, you've hit that moment where you're ready to retire and do all the things that you want to do, and now you've got family members that have moved back in that you're draining your savings to keep them going. And not that you want to see them fail, but now you're putting yourself in harm's way
0: at risk. And you know, again, so a lot of times if you've got an income plan, you go back and say, well, we can do X, but we can't do Y because our income plan does not allow that.
1: Right.
0: And it's going to put us in financial jeopardy. So if you are going to help, you want to make sure that you understand what the parameters are of your ability to help.
1: And yeah, I think that's the key, your ability to do that, your ability to be able to do that.
0: Okay, so you want to be able to, you want it to be measurable.
1: So Gary, if we've got listeners out there that are in that scenario, how do they get in touch with us?
2: Well, what they should do is get a hold of you guys right away, because you definitely can help. 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Reminder, if you miss any of the show, catch the podcast, Wealth Over Taxes. Wherever you get your podcast, it's completely free. This is a good one. We get this from time to time. My husband wants to downsize now, but I'm not ready to leave the house where we raised our kids. Is it financially irresponsible to stay a few more years just because I'm attached to it? Happens all the time, guys.
1: Yes, it does.
0: It does.
1: You're right.
0: The short answer is that there's no right or wrong answer to this. I think that what you should be doing, or at least discussing with your spouse, is forget about the emotional piece of it, because right now the question is really an emotional question. What you want to do is, you know, get your plan done, look and see what happens if you stay there. What are the practical expenses related to that? versus doing something different and getting into a, you know, getting into maybe something that's a little bit more downsized. So, and because what that does is back to our 60-40 rule, 60% of what we do is behavior.

0: broken air conditioners.
1: Oh, good grief. Roof.
0: Roofs. Yeah.
1: All the things.
0: Two of those things are in your backyard.
1: Yes, exactly. I'm getting a new roof next week.
0: Yeah. So you want to try to get it boiled down to what the finances look like.
1: Right.
0: And then insert the emotions after the fact. Because it's a little bit easier to justify it if you can actually see it from a numbers point of view.
1: Well, and I think, too, that's helpful. Compare, if you say we're going to stay here 3 more years, look at what that looks like over the next 3 years and make some, you know, assumptions. And then say, okay, well, what if we move? What if we move to this home that's less expensive in this different community? Run those numbers. We can help you with those and just see if it makes financial sense for you to do that. Very important.
0: Hey, I know we have time to answer one more question, but I want to take the next 30 seconds here or 40 seconds, and I want to publicly thank Gary. It has absolutely positively been Robin and I's personal honor to have you hosting our show. We are going to miss you.
1: Yes, we absolutely are.
0: Yeah,
1: we
0: I just
1: are.
0: When
1: I'm sad.
0: When I was
1: I'm
0: told,
1: so sad, Gary.
0: Yeah, when I was told you weren't going to be doing, you were getting ready to retire, I was very upset about that.
2: Yes. I'm so sorry to hear it, guys.
0: It really has. It has absolutely been our honor to have you host our show.
1: Yes.
0: I mean, we thank you and we want to wish you the very, very best
1: very
0: of
1: best.
0: Everything.
1: Yes.
0: So,
2: thank you. That's very kind of you guys. And I feel the same way. It's been an honor to take each week and record with you guys. I look forward to it every week. A little bit peek behind the scenes. I work for a company that does a lot of these different kind of shows. So Kevin and Ryan, Robin are not my only client. I have many, many clients. But you guys are top of the list, number one, that's for sure.
0: We appreciate that.
2: And I'll miss you guys very much.
0: Let me do a quick pitch for you that are listening.
2: Sure.
0: Listen, you need to get your plan done. So get on the phone, talk to us, text us. We will write your plan for you. We will do that at no cost, no obligation. We'll look at cash flow, Social Security, required distribution, where you're going to draw your income from, going to do all those things for you. Get it in front of you so that you can make good, competent decisions as you move through the retirement process. So that's the first step. Second step, we're going to do a risk analysis, and we're going to look at two types of risk. One is your emotional risk tolerance for the market, and secondarily to that is really risk capacity, which is your portfolio's ability to withstand big swings in the market, and what happens if that stuff starts to happen, and how are you going to tolerate that? The very last thing that we do when people come in to visit with us for the first time is income taxes. Uncle Sam takes a piece of everything that comes through the front door. So, Robin, how do we deal with that?
1: Yes, once your income plan is created, I will prepare an income tax analysis for you, and it will be based on your specific income plan and your specific circumstances. I will take into consideration your wages, other income, investment income, rental income, required minimum distributions, anything that impacts that tax return, all for a comprehensive tax plan for you.
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2: 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Reminder, if you miss any of the show, catch the podcast, Wealth Over Taxes, wherever you get your podcast. It is completely free. Guys, thank you so much for your kind words. It's been a pleasure. You're going to have a guy by the name of Dave who's a wonderful professional, and he'll take good care of you guys, I promise, all right?
0: Thanks,
1: thank
0: Gary.
1: You,
0: we,
1: Gary.
0: We wish you the very, very best of everything that life has to offer.
1: Yes,
0: so thank
1: absolutely.
0: You for everything you've done.
1: Thank you.
2: Well, thank you very much, guys. I will miss you.
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4: Deciding mode. I'm Angelo Bavaro, Fox News. President Trump warning that a major decision on possible new U.S. military action against Iran could be coming.
5: President Trump tells Fox News he's in a deciding mode and that very big things are going to be happening in the not-so-distant future. The president described the current choices on the table as wiping Iran out, letting them rot economically, or making a deal. He added, my question is, if and when do I blow the entire nation up? They better behave. Now, I asked the president about the UN General Assembly this week. Iranian President Masoud Pezeshkian is going to be there. And I asked if he'd be open to meeting with the Iranian leader, and he said he'd probably be open to it, but described this weekend as no different from any other weekend.
4: That is Fox's Trey Yingst. The war with Iran now in its seventh month. The U.S. continues its naval blockade of Iranian ports while Iran restricts shipping through the Strait of Hormuz. Fighting also continues across the wider region. Meantime, President Trump will also welcome Chinese leader Xi Jinping to the U.S. this week in his first state visit in more than a decade.
6: The president is greeting Xi at Joint Base Andrews, which is rare as U.S. presidents usually welcome foreign leaders at the White House. After that warm meeting, though, the two will delve into some tough topics like AI, Iran, and trade. Treasury Secretary Scott Bessent is helping to spearhead talks on the latter. He and United States Representative Jameson Greer are meeting with Chinese Premier Vi Lufeng in New York today. And per Reuters, Bessent will try to set up some potential agreements on AI, tariffs, and critical minerals. Bessent could also bring up the shared risks of AI opening up the possibility of cooperation with China on the issue.
4: That is Fox's Madeline Rivera. President Trump also holding a state dinner for the Chinese president, and several top tech leaders are expected to attend. 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
7: Increased rain chances as we head through the first part of the business week. Widely scattered showers, even storms possible for us here this evening. Otherwise, partly to mostly cloudy skies here tonight. Temperatures drop down into the upper part of the 60s. Mix of clouds and sunshine Monday and hot. Scattered showers and storms Monday afternoon into Monday night. Highs in the upper 80s to near 90 degrees. More showers, even storms. Tuesday, it'll be cooler. High temperatures in the middle to upper part of the 70s. Lingering showers, cooling off even more. Mid-60s Wednesday. I'm Ken Boone from the Weather Channel on News Talk 94.5 WPTI. Stay connected.
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0: often wonder, what would Jesus do if he visited the U.S. Senate? I think he would tell the senators on the floor, depart from me, for I was hungry and you cut my food assistance. I was sick and you kicked me off Medicaid.
1: Thank you for asking about healthcare. All you in the press, you hear these folks are talking about healthcare. Stop asking me about a streamer in California. Go ahead.
2: 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And so is the countdown. T-minus 50 days until Election Day.

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1: All right, thanks, Scott Shannon. 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It's 800-941-SEAN. This Monday, if you want to be a part of the program, it's always an honor, a privilege, and pleasure to have on Mark Halperin. I like to remind people that back in 2024, Mark and I had many conversations. It seemed like we were like the only two people that were following the one metric that mattered, which was in the lead up to the 24 election. And that was just making a comparison between early voting in 2020 versus 2024. Republicans had a massive advantage. I'm looking at things 50 days from now for this midterm that I don't think most people are looking at. Mike Johnson has over $400 million that he's going to be spending on congressional races. Tim Scott, as the head of the NRSC, has over $400 million for Senate candidates. President Trump has a war chest of over $800 million. And as Mark Halperin points out in a post that he put out, is that Elon Musk and his people are now talking about spending a lot of money in Texas and anywhere at least $50 million up to $200 million just for Texas between now and Election Day. I still, 50 days out, cannot with any degree of certainty tell you how this election is going to end. I think Reince Priebus had a very, very powerful observation. He thinks that this election, in the end, that control of the House and Senate may literally be up to 100,000 votes. That might be the margin of difference. The get out the vote effort of Republicans has improved dramatically since 2024. Republican registration similarly has gone up dramatically, but it's going to be a turnout election. The radical base of the left is motivated, but our establishment Democrats, they seem to be withholding their money, which might be an indication they don't like the shift in the party. And what does that mean come 50 days from now? I just don't have the full answer, but I'm looking anecdotally at all this other data. And maybe Mark has more insight than me. He's the editor-in-chief of Two-Way. Sir, how are you? Welcome back.
2: Sean, I agree with so much you just said. You stole so many of my points. I just have a few to add. But I'll tell you, I'm at the airport now, and I'm wearing a T-shirt. In the front, it says Hannity was right. In the back, it says Hannity was wrong. So I'm
1: You are not wearing that T-shirt, but it's the thought that counts, Mark. If you're wearing that T-shirt, that puts you, you might as well put a big L on the front and back. Loser.
2: Look, everything you said, I agree with. And I'll just add a few more. I'll put a finer point on one thing. We've never had a campaign where one side had over $1.5 billion more. Not $1.5 billion to spend, $1.5 billion more than the other side. And although some people in our business say money doesn't matter as much as it used to, that's a big delta. Number two, there's a weakness on the Democratic candidates. Karl Rove and others will tell you, any professional, candidate quality matters. And while Republicans have some weak candidates as well, Democrats in some of these key rate House and Senate races have weak candidates. Number three, This is a year when not every Democrat's a socialist, but the difference, as Gavin Newsom said the other day, on a lot of issues between the socialists and the non-socialists aren't that big. So all those factors lead you to have to look closely, and I'm doing a lot of reporting on that this week. When Mike Johnson says we're going to increase our total in the House, how real is that? The factors you mentioned and I just mentioned, along with get out the vote, along with voter registration, I think it's plausible. We got to look more at it. On the other hand, the environment's horrible, and there are a lot of Democrats who are in a strong position, like in Kansas, because the president's approval rating is so low and because it is a midterm. So it's the most confusing and difficult to analyze midterm I've covered. I want to see in 2 weeks what happens when some of this money on negative ads is spent.
1: Oh, I want to see that as well. There's also a phenomenon unfolding before our eyes. I'd love your take on it. Well, one is that Rasmussen has a poll out. Now, first of all, before I even give the poll out, it says 30% of people are still undecided going into the final 50 days. But the polling has been so atrocious, Mark. I mean, El-Sayed was supposed to win by 20 points in Michigan. He won by a point. Francesca Hung was supposed to win. There were polls had her up by 30. Many polls had her up by 20 points. She lost by 3,000 votes. How is it possible the polling can be that atrocious?
2: Well, I'm a dissenter on this point of view. I don't think the polling was atrocious. In those two races, which are the ones that are often cited, in the Wisconsin race, the last 2 weeks were spent with her doing a horrible job and with the popular governor carrying Mr. Crowley around on his back saying, vote for this guy. Those polls were done before that dynamic. So I don't think the polls were wrong there. Her number ended up right where they had her. Just Crowley consolidated the vote in Michigan. Same.
1: Wait a minute, but the final polls leading into Election Day had her up by 20.
2: But they were 2 weeks, most of the, like, with one exception, all those polls were done before she cratered in all the stuff about Thanksgiving, all the stuff about the consolidation of other candidates getting out, and the governor saying, if you want to stop socialism, vote for Crowley. So look at her number in the final polls and look at the number she actually got. All that happened was Crowley consolidated the vote. It's the same as Trump in 2016 versus Clinton. Clinton was ahead in the final polls, but her number was basically what it was, and Trump consolidated and got all those undecideds. So I think polling's bad. Polling in primaries is bad. But in the two cases you cite, I respectfully dissent. The polling wasn't that good. Now, why are polls bad? You still have pollsters doing adults, not just registered voters, let alone likely voters. Who's a likely voter in this election? Is it a young socialist? Is it an older moderate? Is it a middle-aged conservative? If you don't know who the likely voters are, it doesn't matter how good a pollster you are, you're not going to get a solid number. So I tell people I wouldn't pay much attention to the polls except for the ones done by campaigns that are well done and well financed, and they know how to find likely voters.
1: Yeah, but you know what? That's information that we get that we're usually told not to share. And I think we probably get the same polling on a fairly regular basis. And those, look, there's no doubt it's not the best environment for anybody, to be very blunt, in terms of running, but the American people are going to decide. What makes this, what creates uncharted waters here is the extent to which one party is clinging to the left. One little phenomenon that stands out in my mind is establishment Democrats, the donor class, are not going with their candidates. Have you noticed that?
2: Absolutely. There's no equivalent, not just to Elon, but if you look at the chart,

0: that some folks have done, who are the biggest donors, they're almost all on the right. And that's different than what you cited before, the Johnson pot of money, the Thune pot of money, the Trump pot of money, the Elon pot of money. Now, the one thing the Democrats have, particularly in the Senate races, is they're doing a much better job, as they have for the last few cycles, in raising those low dollar contributions. So they don't have as much big money, but they've got more small money. And that's valuable, in some ways more valuable, because of the way different entities get charged for TV ad time. So the money discrepancy, though, is massive. And it's a fascinating thing that the Democratic billionaires and millionaires are not totally sitting it out, but they're not coming to the rescue here so far. And Democratic efforts to say, hey, look, Elon's given all this money. So far as we know, that has not pried loose the billionaires on the left.
1: Let me ask you about somebody like Tallarico and how telling this may be in your mind and how you analyze this. When AOC went on one of the Sunday programs and said that was woke 1.0 crazy, to me, that was an indication is that they're making a pivot, that their internal polling is showing them that being woke and crazy is not going to sell well with the electorate. It's certainly a part of their base itself. It motivates them. And then to watch a guy like Six Gender Tallarico, you know, now backing off that comment, or that God is non-binary in that comment, or saying that I always think of myself as a Christian who hates Christianity, and he's flipping and flopping and flailing. But he's doing this after he was clinging and defending those positions for the longest period of time. He's doing it in the final, just in the last week and a half. It tells me that's a sign of desperation on their part.
0: Now, this isn't an accident. As we say in Texas, when you see a turtle on a fence post, you know, it didn't get there by itself. AOC was kind of the canary in the coal mine. And now you see Tallarico saying, oh, I spoke inartfully, or of course I never should have said that. We'll see what the voters say.
1: No, my favorite was my math was off. My arithmetic was off on gender.
0: He's had a bunch of...
1: I've been trying to get an answer. What are the other four genders? I know two.
0: It's hard to know. Here at LaGuardia, I just see two.
1: Well, you think you see two. You might see many more, but you just don't know.
0: Exactly.
1: So, it's clear, you know, Bernie Sanders said, oh, no, but nobody supports defunding the police. I'm like, it's right there on the DSA website.
0: Yeah.
1: The whole thing is still up there. And I'm predicting that's going to be taken down in probably a short period of time.
0: Yeah, I don't know if they can control the DSA. There's some true believers there, but there's no doubt that a lot of these candidates recognize that these are not winnable general election positions. Now, in the case of Texas, Tallarico can flip-flop on positions. Paxton can't change, you know, his history. He can't change some of the things that he's done and been alleged to have done that have turned off some of the voters in that state. So everybody's going to look at the negative ads against him and decide how to adjust. Tallarico, we'll see. He's a silver-tongued guy, and maybe he'll convince the voters of Texas that his new positions are his positions.
1: You think the people in Texas are going to vote for somebody in a cattle state that is running a vegan campaign that's against drilling in an oil state like Texas, that is telling Texans that he believed in six genders and that God is non-binary and championing the right of men to play women's sports? You think that can fly in Texas? Put aside any flaws you might see in Ken Paxton, as the president pointed out last week at the Dallas convention.
0: John, if this were a normal race, any of those 20 things Tallarico has said would drive him out of the race. He wouldn't have a chance. The fact that he does, so far at least, when Texans have heard about these allegations for a while, leads you to believe that it may be survivable. It doesn't make any sense that this is the guy who's going to break several generations of a losing streak of Democrats, but because he's running against a weak Republican, and because of the changing demographics there, and because of the money up until now, he's in it. And most polls have him slightly ahead. Let's see what happens now. There's big money, not just from Elon in Texas, but from Thune, from the president. Let's see as Texans learn about this stuff more than they did before when those ads were not on broadcast television around the clock. Let's see what those statements do. It defies logic that someone who said those things could be elected in Texas.
1: I see 27 House races that I would argue are potentially up for grabs. I see anywhere between 7 and 9 Senate races that are potentially up for grabs. If you had to make a prediction, obviously, I don't even feel it's a fair question. But where does the House go? Where do you see the Senate going? Where do you see state by state with Senate races?
0: Today, I see plus 20 for the Democrats, but I want to see when these negative ads run. I just think it's too soon to say. But today, it'd be plus 20. And on the Senate, I think it'd be plus 3, which would leave them short of a majority. I think they're going to lose either Michigan or New Hampshire, which are Democratic-held seats. And then they have to be, then they have to win 5 Republican seats. And unless it's a tidal wave against the Republicans, I don't see that happening.
1: All right, quick break. Right back. More with Mark Halpern on the other side. Then your calls are coming up. 800-941-SHAWN is our number. Mark is the editor-in-chief of Two Way. As we talk about the midterms, 50 days to go, the single most important election. This decides whether one party wins and shreds your Constitution. Can't say it anymore. Any more succinctly than that. Quick break, more with Mark on the other side as we continue.
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0: our final moments. Mark Halperin, as we analyze 50 days out this all-important midterm, 800-941-SHAWN is our number. We'll also get to your calls coming up this Monday. You know, one of the things I'm telling people, I don't care if it's Sherrod Brown in Ohio or John Ossoff in Georgia, you know, they will caucus with the socialists that run the party. There's only been one elected Democrat. There's been pundits that are Democrat, but one elected Democrat that's been willing to publicly criticize the radical crazy, and that's John Fetterman, and he's hated within the party. So I think you have to assume you elect any Democrat in the House or Senate, you're electing El Sayed. It's to me, it's the same vote.
1: Yeah, I mean, that's the argument that'll be made. But, you know, these are races, state by state, race by race. Senate races tend to create their own wind and weather, less subject to those national arguments than House races typically are.
0: I don't see plus 20 Democrats. I see right now, if the election were held today, probably the Republicans would lose the House. I see in the Senate, I think Republicans win Alaska. I think they'll pull out Iowa. Somehow, I think they'll pull out Ohio, Texas. I think New Hampshire's absolutely in play. And if I had to worry about two, I'd worry about North Carolina and Georgia.
1: I agree with you. I think Michigan is on a knife's edge right now. It's hard to anticipate or play that game out. The others, I agree with you. Again, unless it's a very, very big year for Democrats. If it's a very, very big year for Democrats, I think you could see them losing some of those. But otherwise, I agree with the way you laid those out.
0: There's one other weapon in the Republicans' arsenal. Their get out the vote effort has grown exponentially for high propensity, mid propensity, low propensity voters.
1: I agree with you, and I'm amazed there's not more coverage of this, because the Democrats have not been a good get out the vote party now for several election cycles. Too late for the Democrats to build it, John. They don't have it. They don't have the same machine that Republicans have.
0: All right. Always appreciate your honesty, Mark Halperin. By the way, if you want to get Mark's information, you got to check it out. He's the editor-in-chief of Two Way. How do people find it, Mark?
1: Go to twoway.tv or go to twoway.tv or go to Two Way on YouTube, either way.
0: All right, Mark Halperin, thank you, sir. Appreciate it. 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You can find a list of dealers where you live, and you will not regret it. Hey, you're listening to the best of the Sean Hannity Show. We'll have more of your favorite guests, topics, and memorable moments. That's all coming up. The 25th anniversary of 9/11/01, the Tunnel to Towers Foundation, they are embarking on the most comprehensive commemoration in their history, one that honors the past, serves those in need today, and educates the generations of tomorrow. At the heart of this effort is the Steal Across America nationwide campaign. It will transport a 24-foot steel beam recovered from the World Trade Center to communities all across the U.S., Now, from May through September, this powerful symbol of reverence, resilience, will visit landmark locations, sporting events, town squares, creating moments for connection for those who lived through 9/11 and educational opportunities for those maybe not born or too young to remember. 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Learn about the Steal Across America, and please donate $11 a month, donate a car, donate land, whatever you can do to help. It goes a long way. Their website, the letter T, the number two, the letter T.
2: Fox News, I'm Kathleen Maloney. President Trump returning to the White House from Camp David earlier than expected as U.S. embassies in the Middle East issue new alerts and Houthi rebels launch airstrikes aimed at Saudi Arabia.
3: Video shows flames and a large plume of black smoke near King Khalid International Airport in Saudi Arabia's capital of Riyadh.
2: Fox's Stephanie Bennett. The president will attend this week's United Nations General Assembly in New York City and meet on the sidelines with acting Venezuelan President Delcy Rodriguez. Some members of Congress warning him not to trust her.
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5: Increased rain chances as we head through the first part of the business week. Widely scattered showers, even storms possible for us here this evening. Otherwise, partly to mostly cloudy skies here tonight. Temperatures drop down into the upper part of the 60s. Mix of clouds and sunshine Monday and hot. Scattered showers and storms Monday afternoon into Monday night. Highs in the upper 80s to near 90 degrees. More showers, even storms. Tuesday, it'll be cooler. High temperatures in the middle to upper part of the 70s. Lingering showers, cooling off even more. Mid-60s Wednesday. I'm Ken Boone from the Weather Channel on Newstalk 94.5 WPTI. Stay connected.
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0: Trace Gallagher is a good friend of mine. Of course, he is the host and anchor of Fox News at Night. It's a hit show on Fox. He's a chief breaking news correspondent. How many years have you been at Fox? Because I'm now finishing my 30th.
16: I'm with you, Sean. You and I are originals. I was here on day one, 30 years ago. So we're celebrating the same anniversary next month. In fact, I was telling the story in the book about Roger Ailes. The first time I met Roger, Sean, And I walked into his office and he sat me down and said he didn't like curly hair. I thought he wasn't going to hire me because he said curly hair doesn't translate to television. And so yes, it's been 30 years. And yes, I did get the job. So there you go.
0: You know, I had no idea. I've been reading your book. I had no idea, number one, you attended John Wooden's legendary basketball camp, one. And I had no idea, earthly idea, that you were a professional water skier and even taught Jimmy Buffett the sport. That's a part of your life I have no knowledge of, zero.
16: Well, we should say I tried to teach Jimmy Buffett.
0: Was it his fault or yours?
16: It might have been. It might have been boat driver error. It might have been my fault. But, you know, I would take the blame for it. But no, he didn't. He never. He might have been. He might have gone on and learned it. But certainly wasn't for me. We tried and we failed. But yes, I was a professional water skier for 5 years. And I was in these water ski shows, which were at SeaWorld and Marine World and Six Flags Great Adventure in New Jersey. And you know, they were all over the country. And we would do these water ski shows. And the more you would do these shows, the more things you could do, the more money you'd make. So I could do front flips and it was $25. And you do back flips, it's $25 a week. Back barefooting, $25 a week. So you tried to learn as much as you. I mean, I killed myself trying to learn these things. There's a story in the book about me learning front flips. And every time I would underturn one, under rotate one, the skis would hit me in the back of the butt. And when you're learning these things, you have to do about 100 of them before you ski away. So at one point, my butt was so bruised that I had to use the styrofoam.
0: I find it funny. I was a hockey player and I was a great skier, so I didn't have a problem, you know, getting up on water skis. Doing this type of thing that you can do at your level is just beyond any comprehension that I ever could understand. You know, I watch these kids now in these skate parks and they're doing backflips and holding on. And, you know, the same with, you know, snowboarding. I watch these kids do that sport. I'm stunned by it and I'm shocked they don't get hurt more.
16: It's kind of amazing to me because the stuff that we were doing, Sean, you know, 40 years ago, the stuff that we were doing in water ski shows, that's basic stuff that everybody does now. I mean, we were doing stuff that nobody was doing. And we, you know, we invented these different tricks and different things to do. And now these kids are doing double back. They're doing twisting back flips. You're like, this crazy stuff that happens. Everything kind of evolves. And same with water skiing. These kids are just so much better today than we were then. Back then, you know, people thought it was amazing and unique. And I guess it was for that time.
0: It really was. You know, one thing that you also reference in the book, and it is the same thing I have, a sense of gratitude, appreciation that we get to do what we do every day. Yeah. My passion for what I do is not gotten less. It grows more every day. I really can't explain it to people, but, you know, some people are asking me, well, you do a 3-hour radio show, 1-hour TV show. Why did you add a podcast to your life? I'm like, because I wanted, I volunteered for it. I signed up for it. I want to do it, love doing it. And to me, it's just, you know, it's a dream come true. And I always thought throughout my career that I was doing my last show. Did you have that same feeling?
16: Yeah. Well, I mean, you kind of, one of the things for you, Sean, and you could help me is it's, you know, you're great at this stuff. So it's enjoyable when you're great at things. You know, it's like you have a passion.
0: I don't look at myself that way, to be very blunt, but okay, I'll take it as a compliment.
16: I mean, you really are. You're great at this stuff. You have been for so many years. And hell, when I was, you know, I would listen to the radio long before we started working together at Fox. It's one of those things where, you know, but you had to learn it somewhere, Sean. You had to follow somebody's. This whole book is about how did Sean Hannity become Sean Hannity? Who is the one that gave you the wisdom? Who's the one that gave you the guidance that kind of sent you in the right direction? That's kind of what these stories are all about. And that's kind of the fascinating part about this book is it's about wisdom that you accept or you don't accept. And, you know, how it can be life-changing. And that's the whole thing is, I know if you were writing a book, you would say this person is the guy or woman that actually changed my life because it was their confidence. It was their guidance. It was their, you know, ideas that got me to where I am.
0: Yeah, the one thing I would say is, yes, there have been so many people in my life that have influenced my life. And I always love to read self-help books, obviously, starting with the Bible and The Purpose-Driven Life and The Road Less Traveled and People of the Lie. And I read everything I can get my hands on.
16: Mm-hmm.
0: The one thing about broadcasting that I have found, and I wonder if you can relate to this, my advice is to find your authentic voice and stick with it. Because that at that point, you are offering the most you possibly can to your audience. Did you find the same thing?
16: Yes. And I mentor some of these young correspondents that we have on the network, Sean. And I say the same thing. I say, listen, nobody can ever or will ever do you better than you. So quit trying to be somebody else and be you, because you're authentic. You know, you can become better at what you do. You can become a better you, but nobody quit. You cannot mimic somebody else. And yes, the whole thing is, when I was younger and, you know, I started in Yuma, Arizona, and then went to Boise, Idaho, and then to Las Vegas, and then to Florida, and then to, you know, so I've done the rounds just like you have. And everywhere there's somebody in that market that you look up to and you know, you try to emulate. And it's fine to emulate people, but you can't mimic them. You cannot try to be them. And so it's very good advice to say you have to be you. You have to be kind of, you know, I got three jobs in my life, Sean, because I reminded somebody. I had never met Shepard Smith, but I reminded them of Shepard Smith. So when I was in Florida, I got a job in Florida because I reminded them of a guy who was just leaving that station to go to Miami, Florida, Shepard Smith. I got the job here at Fox News because I reminded them of Shepard Smith. And so I had never met him prior to the Florida thing, so it wasn't like I was mimicking him, but people kind of adopted different styles of doing television because of the guidance that we got from some of the, you know, the news directors and some of the vice presidents who were teaching news, you know, teaching you to walk and talk, teaching you to do different things. And so we just kind of came up through the same system and, you know, didn't know each other, but there were a group of us that came up through the same system that all had similar styles.
0: What do you think about the news that we're covering today? I keep saying these are uncharted waters. And by that, I mean that I'm not trying to drag you into a political debate, but we've never had one party go so hard in one direction or be co-opted by a group of people that in no way recognize the former establishment party positions, everything from foreign policy to domestic policy. You know, I never thought when I started out I'd be debating issues like men playing women's sports, for example.
16: Right. Yeah. I mean, and that's the whole thing is, I don't know why we have this kind of atmosphere where these 80-20 issues are gaining more and more traction. I mean, 80% of the country is against biological males and female sports. That's just the way it is. Almost all of the polling mirrors that. And yet you have more and more people on the left are saying, no, they agree with that. And you think that's just not common sense. That's not the takeaway from this. You see this democratic socialist agenda and you think this is crazy stuff. And even some of the, you know, at least some of the more moderate Democrats are pointing it out, like, this is nonsense. We cannot allow this. But you have most of the Democrats saying, oh, no, we're a big tent. We're a big happy family. It has gone so far to the left. I mean, it's not just biological males and female sports, right? You talk about this hatred for ICE. In California, they're pushing a law, Sean, that they are not going to allow former ICE members of ICE to become law enforcement officers in the state of California. That's going to be a law. You look at people in the eye and you think these people have saved countless lives by taking criminals off the street. And now you're going to penalize them. You're going to target them. You're going to target federal law enforcement from becoming state law enforcement because you don't like the ideology. That's how far left it's got. That is insanity. I mean, this applies to somebody who worked as a clerical worker in ICE in an office would not be allowed to take a job in law enforcement in California. It's crazy.
0: All right, quick break. More with my friend, my colleague, Trace Gallagher. Of course, he is the host of Fox News at Night. He has a new book out. Turns out they were right all along. Amazon.com, Hannity.com, now bookstores all around the country. 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Then your calls are coming up toll free. It's 800-941-SHAWN if you want to be a part of the program.
15: Years of stories, laughter, late nights, and early morning. And he says it never gets old. Thank you, Sean Hannity, for 25 great years.
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0: final moments, my friend and colleague from Fox. He's been there from the beginning as I have, Trace Gallagher. He hosts Fox News at night at 11 p.m. Eastern, 8 p.m. on the West Coast. His new book, turns out they were right all along, Amazon.com, Hannity.com, bookstores around the country. So you work in Fox's bureau in California. I'm in Fox Florida's bureau. We have bureaus all around the country, which is amazing. Technology like this didn't exist in the early days when we went on the air. And the question is, are you choosing to stay in California? I mean, when I read this referendum that's coming up in November on the ballot out there of a wealth tax, which is a confiscation tax. This is after you pay the highest income, sales and gas taxes, and you have the highest poverty rate, highest homelessness rate, worst quality of life issues, as far as I'm concerned. You can debate that if you want. But the fact is, you are choosing to stay there, no?
1: Yeah. Yes. I mean, we're choosing the reason we're doing the show out there, Sean, is kind of the same reason that the California Post, the New York Post started a California version, the California Post. I mean, we are now CNN's doing a show out there, a late night show. But we were, when we started this thing more than 4 years ago, we were the first national newscast based in California. And the reason we were in California is to show people how crazy some of the aspects of California are. And we've tried to do that for 4 years. Housing costs are extraordinarily high. And yet people are voting for the same thing because it is controlled by Democrats. 69% of the legislature is Democrat. You can't get anything passed. The Republicans aren't even allowed to speak in the legislature because the Democrats will turn their microphones off. I mean, this is a huge, massive I'm in New York right now, but it's a massive one-party state because that's by design. I mean, they have changed the laws to be able to maintain power. And you're exactly right. When you talk about there might be no, Steve Hilton loses this, you get New York where they go back to the same old ways. You are talking about a very steep mountain to be able to climb back into the game because now you're bought and paid for by the left, and I don't know how you rally from that. I just don't.
0: Well, my humble advice, because you are a friend, is they are proposing an exit tax out there, and at some point they'll adopt it, meaning you decide

0: of there.
1: You're free. Listen, there's plenty of time. I'm out of that studio faster than I can blink an eye. So it's all yours at 10:01. You can have it. Anyway, appreciate it. Trace Gallagher, great book. Turns out they were right all along. 800-941-SHAWN is our number if you want to be a part of the program. Batavia, Illinois. Now it's 2:40 in the morning. A woman sees a flashlight and a shadow outside her window. Police say, well, the man in the backyard is a registered sex offender. Military court convicted this guy in 2024. He'd taken a sailor's key card, let himself into her bedroom, and watched her sleep. He never met the woman in Batavia. He saw her on social media, researched her, found her home address, researched her. Now, let me translate what this means, that word. A people search site will literally sell report about you. Incogni.com/Sean, S-E-A-N, 60% off today. 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And stay tuned for more right after the latest news. 3 years ago, the terrorists murdered more than 1,200 innocent Israelis and took over 250 hostages. And today, as we remember the souls lost on October the 7th, Israel is still under threat from terrorists and anti-Semitic hatred and violence that continues to rise worldwide. Yet a light does shine in the darkness because Christians and Jews, they are coming together to boldly stand with Israel through the International Fellowship of Christians and Jews, Flags of Fellowship movement all across America. On the anniversary of October the 7th attacks, churches, synagogues, universities, communities, they are planting Israeli flags, a powerful declaration that Israel is not alone, and together we can combat the hate, the anti-Semitism, one flag at a time, while supporting the fellowship's life-saving work for all the people in need. Join this historic movement with a gift of just $25 and show the world that Israel is not alone. Go to their website, joinfof.org. That's joinfof.org.
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0: dissatisfaction with the Iran war. I'm Kathleen Maloney, Fox News. The war with Iran continues into its seventh month as new polls suggest disapproval of President Trump's handling of the war remains high. Fox's Alex Hogan with details.
10: In a new Fox News poll, 7 out of 10 Americans say they believe that the

0: Trump administration lacks a clear strategy for ending the conflict. That includes 95% of Democrats, 83% of independents, and 43% of Republicans. The ongoing unrest causing gas prices to soar and fueling criticism over affordability across the country. President Trump says he believes Americans are willing to pay. A growing number, 47% of voters, say they believe the conflict with Iran will make the U.S. less safe in the long run. That is up from 39% in April.
1: The U.S. continues its naval blockade of Iranian ports while Iran is restricting shipping through the Strait of Hormuz. Fighting also continues across the wider region in the Mideast. North Korea is keeping up the pressure on its neighbors and Washington, launching two more ballistic missiles just days after threatening to strengthen its nuclear arsenal. Fox's Paul Stevens has details on that.
2: North Korea fired two short-range ballistic missiles from its eastern coast on Sunday, both landing in the sea off North Korea. South Korea's military saying the launches came about 3 hours apart, with one missile traveling roughly 280 miles and the other more than 370 miles. Japan says neither landed in its territorial waters. Those launches follow another round of North Korean missile tests and warnings from Pyongyang over U.S.-led military exercises in the region. South Korea is calling on the North to immediately halt the launches, which violate U.N. Security Council resolutions. Paul Stevens, Fox News.
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3: Increased rain chances as we head through the first part of the business week. Widely scattered showers, even storms possible for us here this evening. Otherwise, partly to mostly cloudy skies here tonight. Temperatures drop down into the upper part of the 60s. Mix of clouds and sunshine Monday and hot. Scattered showers and storms Monday afternoon into Monday night. Highs in the upper 80s to near 90 degrees. More showers, even storms. Tuesday, it'll be cooler. High temperatures in the middle to upper part of the 70s. Lingering showers, cooling off even more. Mid-60s Wednesday. I'm Ken Boone from the Weather Channel on Newstalk 94.5 WPTI. Stay connected.
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0: often wonder, what would Jesus do if he visited the U.S. Senate? I think he would tell the senators on the floor, depart from me, for I was hungry and you cut my food assistance. I was sick and you kicked me off Medicaid.
1: Thank you for asking about healthcare. All you in the press, you hear these folks are talking about healthcare. Stop asking me about a streamer in California. Go ahead.
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1: Hey, thanks, Scott Shannon. 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Our number is 800-941-SEAN if you want to be a part of the program. I want to get into this AI debate issue because there's a very suspicious part of me that thinks a lot of this is political. However, I think when it comes to AI, there's a lot laymen, lay people like myself don't know. It is beyond impressive. It is, you know, the good side of it is I can tell you from the medical community, I've talked to many doctors. And for example, you can have the best radiologist in the entire country looking at scans with the latest, greatest, best, most advanced technology and equipment. And the naked eye will not pick up certain things that artificial intelligence are now being trained to do. What does that mean? Well, that means that, for example, if you have an early stage of cancer or even a few cancer cells in your body, that would be stage zero, basically, if you could consider the stages of cancer, 1, 2, 3, 4. And that would mean that the odds of them being able to heal you and cure you would be exponentially higher. That would be a phenomenal use of artificial intelligence. Where I get suspicious is, you know, it all started with this battle over data centers and the demonization of data centers. And mostly it was coming from the left and Democrats spewing a huge amount of misinformation. And, you know, these centers cause higher electric bills, hurt the environment, use excessive water. They lump in privacy, security concerns, which most people have a natural fear of. But remember, when the government tells you anything, you got to think twice. If you get the shot, you get the jab, you're never going to get COVID. You get the jab, you'll never infect another person. Lie, lie, bigger lie. So, you know, or the promises of Obamacare, none of which were fulfilled. The borders closed, the borders secured. So there's a natural distrust that I have for government. And when I see that whenever Obama gets involved in anything, and now he is reportedly encouraging Democrats to make it their top campaign issue, basically the issue, Bernie Sanders wants to shut down AI completely. Look, first of all, data centers have been around in the U.S. for decades. They don't increase electric bills. They don't consume near the amount of water of a golf course that a golf course would require. They contribute to the local economy, tax revenues, high-paying career jobs for people, and I like that. And by the way, as these AI companies do have massive needs for power and output, the president is telling them, build your own power infrastructure, don't use ours, and we're not going to have taxpayers and consumers pay for it. But the claim is that AI is going to take over the world. The president put out a Truth Social post. He calls it a hoax, just like global warming. By the way, another big lie. If you go back to the 1970s, the media was telling you the next ice age is coming. And that involved into the, you know, Al Gore's predictions, Earth for the Unbalanced, into, you know, the snow of Mount Kilimanjaro is going to melt and the seas, sea levels are going to rise and Manhattan Island is going to be covered in water, et cetera, et cetera. All these predictions should have taken place by now. None of them happen. So that's the claim. And, you know, we've had a lot of hoaxes portrayed on us, starting with, you know, coronavirus, Russia. That was a hoax. The Ukraine impeachment, et cetera. And, you know, in that sense, I think these data centers are critical. AI can be used for good or be used for evil. I can concede that point. You know, but if you go back to the dawn of electricity or the railroad in the Industrial Revolution, you know, if you just look at it this way, anything you do every day on your computer, your iPhone, your TV does require a data center. The U.S. is the world leader in data centers. We have more than 5,000. If you want to compare and contrast, our top geopolitical foe, China, has about 500 of them. So with cutting edge AI technology, data centers are more important than ever. And I think, you know, and one of the biggest arguments that I'm hearing from people that are against this, and we're going to talk to somebody that has a different view than me in a minute, and I find pretty amazing, is that they keep calling for a worldwide or a joint U.S.-China or even Western country regulatory regime. Okay, I don't trust the communist Chinese, they have been involved in intellectual property theft. They have been dishonest. They've been fighting their own Cold War against the U.S., undermining this country forever. Western European countries, I don't trust them. They have neglected the national defense. They bought into climate alarmism. And the other big part of the equation is, why are all these tech giants, the head of these tech companies, why are they the ones that are pushing the hardest? There are people that are making the claim that they want a monopoly. Joining us now is Daniel Cocatallo. He's the executive director at the AI Futures Project, is an artificial intelligence researcher in the governance division of OpenAI from 22 to 24. Daniel, glad you could be with us. How are you?
2: I'm a bit shook up, to be honest, but thank you for having me on the show. I'm excited to chat.
1: Why are you shook up?
2: Because it seems like we're running out of time. And there's been a lot of media attention recently, which is making me happy, because I think people are waking up and starting to notice the situation we're in. But it seems like the companies are getting close to building recursively self-improving AI. That is, it seems like they're getting close to having AIs that can automate all the research that goes on within the company. Have you heard of the Hugging Face swarm, the OpenAI swarm that broke out and went rogue?
1: I actually have, as a matter of fact, yes.
2: Yeah. So like, an important thing for people to understand is that these companies, it's kind of like the plan. They're planning to make larger swarms of AIs and have those AIs autonomously self-improve. And that's a very dangerous thing to be doing, but it's actually what they're planning to do. They're not even really trying to hide it. They talk about AI research automation and recursive self-improvement on their website. You know, there's lots of researchers at the companies who talk about this. There's lots of researchers who left the company, such as myself, who are trying to warn the world about this incredibly dangerous thing that the companies are planning to do. It's not just dangerous, it's also a power grab. Like, suppose that they manage to stay in control of their giant swarm of super intelligent AIs, you know, which I think is a really big if. Well, now...
1: Let me just pause and ask, if they're so concerned about it, and the people that run these AI companies are the ones that are also pushing this, do you not hold out the possibility that they want to keep a monopoly for themselves?
2: Oh, yeah. You totally shouldn't trust the companies, especially not the leadership. That's another thing I want to mention, is that, like, they are trying to co-opt this moment right now. People on the outside, such as myself, have been warning about this risk for years. In fact, before the companies even existed, AI scientists were saying, you know, hypothetically, if you did have super intelligent AI recursively self-improving, that could result in the extinction of humanity. People have been warning about this for decades, but these companies are like, now that there's this incident and people are talking about it and it's sort of blowing up in the news, I think they're sort of doing a sort of damage control where they're trying to like steer it in a way that benefits them and doesn't get them shut down. And so they're going to propose some sort of regulatory fix that's going to, you know, sound good to many people and is going to dissipate some of that energy. But I'm very concerned that it's not actually going to stop them from doing this incredibly dangerous thing in the next few years.
1: Do you know who Jacob Coxon is?
2: Yes, he was the researcher at OpenAI. He also was a researcher at Anthropic.
1: Okay, like he was on my TV show last night. And for example, he's called for a U.S.-China regulatory regime. Well, he called for it, and I asked him about it last night. He called for it on a day that China announced they're not stopping. And I don't trust China as far as I can throw them. A regime, you know, that by historical estimates used state power to kill tens of millions of their own people in the last century. Why would anyone trust them? I don't have a lot of faith and trust in government to begin with. And I, you know, partnering in some type of regulatory agreement makes no sense to me, because it would almost be the equivalent of unilaterally disarming in the Cold War. I mean, if any country is going to be moral with it, don't you think it would be the United States?
2: So I think those are very valid concerns. And I don't think we should trust the CCP either. I agree that they've killed millions of people and are a horrible authoritarian regime.
1: Is there any country you would trust? I would trust Israel.
2: I would trust the United States more than I would trust the CCP. I would trust Israel more.
1: Well, if you were going to partner, I'd trust the United States first. I agree with you.
2: Yeah, right. So I think the situation, I think that I want to say is that the situation just is actually really scary right now. I think that to a first approximation, we need to first stop the companies in the United States, which are in the lead, from doing this very dangerous thing. And then we need to somehow get the other companies to stop too, including the ones in China. And well, that's why people like me and Jacob are saying we got to make some sort of deal with them.
1: Daniel, do you really trust that the communist Chinese are going to stop? Because I would just argue very gently, because you sound like a nice person. How old are you, by the way?
2: 34.
1: All right, you're 34 years old. Okay, you sound like a smart, nice person. I get it. But if you think China is going to stop when they announced yesterday in the middle of this whole debate that they're not going to stop, that means we slow down here and they catch up or go forward.
2: To quote Ronald Reagan, trust but verify. I think the thing to do is...
1: And how are you going to verify with China? I've been to China. China's not going to let you verify anything.
2: Well, it's not a deal if we can't verify it, then. I don't think we should accept a deal that we can't verify.
1: Well, okay. So then basically there's no pathway that I see towards a deal. And I know that people had the concerns, for example, with the beginning of the nuclear age. And there's still valid concerns today. And the valid concerns are obvious. You know, nuclear war would be a disaster. Maybe not ideal, but mutually assured destruction worked, didn't it?
2: Yeah. I mean, I think that was an example of, we did make it through, although it was also dicey, right? Like there were various moments when we almost ended up in a nuclear exchange with the Soviet Union. So I think it was like we made it out, but because we got a bit lucky. But yeah, it did work overall.
1: It did work overall. Look, I hear what you're saying. I just don't see that there is any path. I mean, it's kind of hard to conceive of a notion or an idea. Maybe you can explain your greatest fear that mankind can create artificial intelligence, which I'm amazed. I use it every day. I am amazed at its capabilities. And that you're telling me that we make the machine that can then overtake us and destroy us. Is that your fear?
2: That is my fear and my claim. I say it's not a secret. It's what the companies are planning. They are planning to make machines that will overtake us. They have hubristically convinced themselves that they will still be in control after they've made those machines and automated all of the economy with them.
1: All right, quick break. We'll have more with Daniel Cocatallo. He's the executive director at AI Futures. He is out there saying that the public is waking up about the extinction threat posed by superintelligence. More of this discussion on the other side. Your call's coming up as well. 800-941-SHAWN, our number if you want to be a part of the program.
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0: right, we continue talking about is this the coming doom and gloom for the human race, meaning artificial intelligence? Daniel Coccotolo is the executive director at AI Futures, a project and researcher, and he believes that human extinction is a possible outcome in all of this. So I've listed off a series of examples where government makes promises and fails, and we get lied to constantly. COVID being exhibit A. Exhibit B, Joe Biden not being a cognitive mess. But exhibit C, the borders closed, the borders secure. Exhibit 4 is Social Security's in a lockbox. Exhibit 5, Obamacare promises. You know, look at Al Gore's predictions on global warming. So why should we believe all the fear-mongering from you and others that I'm not questioning your integrity?
1: Yeah, well, I mean, I think one important thing for that is that it's not actually coming from the tech CEOs. Like, I think the tech CEOs are trying to co-opt this, and I think it's not...
0: Because they want a monopoly.
1: Basically, like, I think what they want to do is kind of safety wash this. Like, they have repeatedly that they are going to build super intelligent AI. They're going to take the jobs. They're going to become the richest and most powerful companies in history. They're going to become the richest and most powerful men in history. That's what they want. They've convinced themselves that this is okay and that they will still be in control of their AIs at the end. By the way, as an aside, even if they are still in control of their AIs at the end, I think that that's pretty, we did not let them do that, right? Like, this would be the most intense concentration of power in history during the...
0: All right, but I'm going to take a break, but I want you to think of my question. Why should we believe the fear-mongering when the people told us in the 70s that the next ice age is coming? In the 80s, it became that the earth is going to melt down, and then that the snow capsule will melt and Manhattan will be underwater. I mean, those predictions were made by Al Gore, another, you know, political. More with Daniel Coccotolo on the other side. We'll get to your calls coming up. 800-941-SHAWN is our number if you want to be a part of the program. Listen, you know, if you're into health, wellness, fitness, nutrition, and longevity, you're going to love my friend Peter Harris and his entire family. You know, the key is to be consistent, working out, eating right, making smart choices. Don't fall back into bad habits. And that's why when I first met Peter years ago, it was perfect because he and his father created a healthy cereal that you can eat. You go down the cereal aisle in your store, look at the ingredients. They're packed with garbage. 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
3: Cauchy, K-A-L-S-H-I.
5: Fox News, I'm Angelo Bavaro. The State Department issuing a safety alert to Americans overseas regarding travel disruptions after Saudi Arabia's capital was attacked.
6: Saudi Arabia says it foiled the Iran-backed Houthi rebels' attack on its capital, Riyadh, intercepting and destroying a ballistic missile. Large plume of black smoke near King Khalid International Airport causing many travel disruptions.

0: there.
1: Fox's Stephanie Bennett. President Trump making moves to ramp up AI development despite calls for a slowdown.
2: Announcing a new position in the White House, posting, quote, I am forming the AI force, much like I did for Space Force, which has been a tremendous success in my first term. Now, to that end, I will be announcing the near future AI czar.
1: Fox's Dana Marie McNichol on the president's agenda this week, welcoming China's leader to the White House and speaking to the UN General Assembly. 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

0: we head through the first part of the business week. Widely scattered showers, even storms possible for us here this evening. Otherwise, partly to mostly cloudy skies here tonight. Temperatures drop down into the upper part of the 60s. Mix of clouds and sunshine Monday and hot. Scattered showers and storms Monday afternoon into Monday night. Highs in the upper 80s to near 90 degrees. More showers, even storms. Tuesday, it'll be cooler. High temperatures in the middle to upper part of the 70s. Lingering showers, cooling off even more. Mid-60s Wednesday. I'm Ken Boone from the Weather Channel on Newstalk 94.5 WPTI. Stay connected.
1: Soft on crime, career politician Roy Cooper released 3,500 criminals early. Cooper pardoned and set free more criminals than any North Carolina governor this century. Violent criminals like Jimmy Spate Jr., the career criminal with 8 prior convictions, burglary, felony car theft, sexually abusing a 14-year-old child.
2: Jimmy Spate's record is extensive. Charged for not one, but 2 violent crimes. First-degree murder, rape, and kidnapping assault.
1: After Cooper let Spate back out on our streets, Spate then sexually assaulted a woman and murdered an innocent man. Roy Cooper's radical record made North Carolina more dangerous. Some people just don't deserve another chance. 40 years of Roy Cooper is long enough. SLF PAC is responsible for the content of this advertising. 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Not authorized by any candidate or candidate's committee. www.slfpac.org.
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13: All right, 25 now till the top of the hour. Toll free, our number is 800-941-SEAN if you want to be a part of the program. All right, we continue with Daniel Cocotallo. He is the executive director, AI Futures. And he said, my high level thought about the current moment, speaking of AI, is basically the public starting to wake up about the extinction threat posed by super intelligence. Now the question is, if you believe that, do you believe that all of these, the heads of the companies that have these big AI conglomerates you know, what is their motive behind all this? I mean, we know about the fight between OpenAI and Elon and Sam Altman. That's kind of irrelevant to this conversation, but I want to get back to where I was. I wanted to give you time, Daniel, to answer this question. And for people that may just be joining us, this is it. Is look at the lies that Al Gore told this country about global warming, global cooling, you know, all, you know, and then it became generic climate change. If it snows, it's global, it's climate change. If it doesn't snow, it's climate change. If it rains, it's climate change. Hurricanes, climate change. No hurricanes, climate change. Right. But it started as the coming ice age is coming. You can look at the covers of Time and Newsweek magazine. That's what they were predicting in the 70s. Then it was, okay, we're going to burn to death. Now it's just general climate change. Countries have spent trillions of dollars because of the fear mongering that went on there. That's one example. You know, in the Biden years, we were told the borders closed, borders secure. They weren't. They lied to us every single day. They lied about Joe's cognitive state. COVID, huge lie. Get the shot, get the jab, and you'll never get COVID. You'll never infect another person. And I can keep going. So, you know, all these predictions are doom and gloom. I see there's a political component to it, you know, with Obama telling everybody, to make this your top issue as a Democrat. And Bernie Sanders saying all AI should be canceled. That's great, except the Communist Chinese announced yesterday they're not canceling anything and they're moving forward with their AI program. We are far more advanced than they are. And they love nothing more for us to unilaterally disarm, and they'll more than catch up. So I'm listening to what you're saying and what your fear is. My question to you is, why should we trust anybody that is predicting human extinction? Why?
15: It's a good question. And I first will agree with you that you shouldn't trust politicians and you shouldn't trust tech companies. As you've said, they've lied numerous times over many occasions in the past, including about AI recently. I think that partly my answer is, well, you don't have to trust people. You can look at the evidence and you can look at how much smarter the AIs are now than they were a year ago. And you can look at how much smarter they were a year ago than they were a year before that. There is a,
13: but you're taking it to a whole new level. You're saying that these AI systems are designed to surpass human intelligence and take over.
15: Again, this is, this is not a secret. Like, I was there at OpenAI. This is the plan. They're trying to make AI systems that surpass human intelligence in all the domains. You know, that's what superintelligence is. After that, they hope to essentially take over. They hope to, you know, automate all the jobs, become the wealthiest companies and the wealthiest people in history. I think that that's already something that we should have an issue with, right? Like, we shouldn't want these tech companies to do that. But also, separately, if they do that, I think they're probably going to lose control of their AIs at some point. But even if you don't think that, like, basically, I mean, sir, what would you do if you thought that in a couple years, they really would have made AIs that are better than the best humans at everything? Like, what do you think we should do?
13: Well, you give me a hypothetical that I'm having a hard time buying into. Considering human beings are the ones that are creating it. Now, am I beyond impressed at their capability now? Yeah, I am. Can any new technology potentially backfire, or can it be used for good and evil? The answer is obviously. I mentioned earlier, you know, AI is advancing science and medical treatment of human beings that can create longevity, the likes of which we never expected in our lifetime. I mean, I've interviewed, you know, health, wellness, fitness, nutrition, longevity experts that are telling us cancer is conquered in 5 to 7 years and because of early detection and AI capability and contribution. So there's a good, but then I'm sure it could be used to build out the next generation of weaponry also. We already see lasers taking down drones over Mexico. Okay, we didn't expect that, you know, when the year started. So I think that, you know, things can be used for good and evil. The human heart is the whole human existence is a story of good and evil, isn't it?
15: Yes, sir. I mean, do you think that they're not going to get to super intelligence? They're not going to be able to have AIs that can be better than...
13: No, I'm suspicious when I see a political agenda behind it. Do I think that...
15: Reasonable.
13: Do I think there might be a place for some regulation? Yeah, but I'm nervous about the people that are pushing it. I don't trust the word that Barack Obama or Bernie Sanders tell us. You know, these people couldn't even be honest with the American people about Joe being a cognitive mess. Did you see Joe Biden as president? Do you think he was cognitively fit to be president of our country?
15: I don't.
13: Do you think that Joe Biden and Kamala Harris and Alejandro Mayorkas, you know, day after day, month after month, telling us the border is closed and secure, were they lying to us?
15: I wasn't following that.
13: The answer is they were. We had images every day of people illegally crossing into that border and them helping them. Do you think that the government purposefully lied to us about COVID? Because we now know they did.
15: Yeah, I do think that.
13: All right. Do you think that they lied on the Social Security logbox?
15: I'm not disputing that the government lied. I said that earlier. I'm not telling you, I'm not asking you to trust the government.
13: All right. So here you are, a researcher in the AI sphere, and there are others that have this very strong opinion. And the answer you're giving me is similar to what I got last night from Jacob Coxon, which is, well, we need a U.S.-China regulatory, you know, agreement. And I don't trust the Chinese, and I don't even trust Western Europe. I trust the U.S. to make sure that it cannot be created into something that would create extinction for mankind. That's the only country I'm trusting. I would trust our partners in Israel. They've been the most loyal and the most responsible.
15: The problem is, in order to ensure that it's something that does not pose this threat, we are going to have to not put giant swarms of AIs in charge of recursively self-improving, right? Like, we'll have to proceed in a more, you know.
13: You're not giving me a practical solution, because you can't. You cannot give me a path where Iran, North Korea, Russia, China, and the United States are going to just join together and stop the advancement of AI. It's not going to happen. I'm giving you the political reality.
15: Well, the good news is that most of those countries don't really have AI programs. So it's we don't really have to worry.
13: Sorry, I think China is right not far behind us. And we know that Vladimir Putin would love to advance this as well. And there's no amount of money he won't spend.
15: Well, actually, I'm not worried about Russia either. They basically don't have an AI industry. China is the big threat when it comes to AI. You know, one piece of good news there is that actually right now, most of their progress is parasitic on ours. So I think a lot of their AI progress comes from a combination of distilling from U.S. models and also just leaks and spying from U.S. Algorithmic innovations and ideas. So
13: you're making my point. Don't trust the Chinese because they're most responsible for the greatest intellectual property theft in the history of man.
15: Totally. But I'm not saying we should trust the Chinese. Like I said, like Reagan said, verify. Like
13: and how are you going to verify?
15: Great question. So it depends on the details of the deal. But, you know, suppose we wanted to just shut it down and we wanted to like pause the data centers. We could send inspectors into their data centers to feel the GPUs and feel that they were cold and thereby come to know that they had in fact paused.
13: Listen, I think what you're doing is healthy, and I'm going to let you go because we're kind of going around in a circle. But I appreciate the fact that I do sense in you a genuine sincerity. I do see the possibility for a lot of ulterior motives, a lot of agendas here. Monopoly issues come into play as well. Politicians getting their hands on everything tends to screw it up even more. And the idea of an international deal, I think, is a fantasy. And so we're just going to have to hope that your prediction is wrong. I know it's given in good faith, but I don't see your solution ever having any possibility to see the light of day. If I'm wrong, I'd love to invite you back and say, hey, I was wrong.
15: Thank you for having me, sir. I hope I'm wrong, too.
13: All right, Daniel Cocatallo, thank you, sir. Good luck to you. 800-941-SEAN if you want to be a part of the program. It is interesting. Linda, don't you think this is an interesting topic?
16: It is an interesting topic. I have fairly strong feelings about it, yes.
13: I would assume you probably agree with me.
16: I do. I think it's heavily political. I think there's way too much happening from Bill Gates and Obama getting involved at such an opportune time, as well as an AI documentary that has been in the works for 3 years, dropping at the exact moment that they decide to create pandemonium. I'm like, do me a favor, please, and talk to me about the COVID pandemic movie that came out right before they dropped a pandemic that we all now know was completely foiled and we were lied to. So let's not fall for it again. Let's not do the fool me twice thing. Please, let's open our eyeballs and let's remember that there are special interests at play, and they would like nothing more than to make us a victim because they want to buy low and sell high. They're not stupid. They're dangerous.
13: All right. 3 years ago, we saw what happened in Israel, October 7, 2023, and 1,200 innocent Israelis were murdered that day, and 250 hostages. Others were raped and beheaded, and including children. As we remember the souls lost on October 7th, Israel is still under threat. Their very existence is under threat as terrorists are sworn to their destruction. And we sadly are watching the rise of anti-Semitic hatred and violence. That's rising. College campuses, halls of Congress, airways worldwide. And there are many good-hearted, good-souled individuals, Christians and Jews, that are coming together to stand with Israel and help with their survival and provide humanitarian assistance to the thousands of Israelis that have had their homes blown up by Iran or their proxies. And they're providing food and water and shelter and clothing and medicines, you know, and everything in between. They have mobile medical clinics for the elderly that can't get out. You know, whatever you can donate will be great. If you want to join this effort, the Flags for Fellowship movement, they have a website. It's joinfof.org. 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We'll continue.
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13: To mark the 25th anniversary of 9/11/01, the Tunnel to Towers Foundation, they are embarking on the most comprehensive commemoration in their history, one that honors the past, serves those in need today, and educates the generations of tomorrow. At the heart of this effort is the Steel Across America nationwide campaign. It will transport a 24-foot steel beam recovered from the World Trade Center to communities all across the U.S. Now, from May through September, this powerful symbol of reverence, resilience, will visit landmark locations, sporting events, town squares, creating moments for connection for those who lived through 9/11 and educational opportunities for those maybe not born or too young to remember. 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

0: busy phones we go. Toby is in Kansas. Toby, hi. How are you? Glad you called, sir.
1: Hi, Sean. It's a boy name, but I am not a boy. I actually am a girl.
0: Well, I can kind of tell by your voice, but sometimes voices can be deceiving.
1: I think the biggest issue we're facing with this whole is God binary or not binary is that God cannot be, you cannot apply human attributes to God because God is not human. And saying binary, non-binary, that's all human attributes. He is the creator of the universe, which came long before humans. He created us. A human did not create us. God created us, and God is not human. Now, you may say, well, they call him Father. Well, these are just words that we use because we really don't know how to reference it, a being, so we call him Father.
0: If you believe, as I do as a Christian, that Jesus Christ is the Son of the Father and was sent to earth to reconcile mankind to his Father, and he references his Father as Father, I think following his example would be probably a wise thing to do if you want to practice the Christian faith.
1: But you have to admit, a human did not create the universe, right? Because there were no humans.
0: No, I believe God created the heavens and the earth, and universes within universes within universes beyond human understanding.
1: God himself is not human. Now, Jesus, who is the second part of the Trinity, he, through the incarnation, took on a human nature, and he was fully human and fully divine, and still is. So
0: I agree with that, too. And, you know, and God so loved the world that he sent his only

0: Anyway, I hope that answers some questions. And when we come back, we'll check in with former Speaker of the House Newt Gingrich. We also dropped a podcast of him today, and it was phenomenal. I mean, him sitting with him and listening to him long form is, I hope you'll watch it. It's worth watching. Quick break. We'll get a summary of a lot of what we talked about regarding the election next. Hey, there's still a lot more ahead on the best of the Sean Hannity Show. Stay tuned for more right after news on this station. 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
10: New warnings in the Middle East. I'm Angelo Bavaro, Fox News. Hours after Saudi Arabia's capital was attacked, the State Department issued a safety alert to Americans overseas regarding travel disruptions.
11: Saudi Arabia says it foiled the Iran-backed Houthi rebels' attack on its capital, Riyadh, intercepting and destroying ballistic missiles. Large plume of black smoke near King Khalid International Airport causing many travel disruptions there. For the first time in months, emergency air raid alerts sounded Friday into Saturday across the capital as residents reported hearing loud explosions. The Houthis also tried to attack spots near the Red Sea, but those were thwarted as well. Now posing a major threat to global oil supplies, capturing key cities of Mocha, Param Island, all in the Bab el-Mandeb Strait, allowing them to keep an eye on who's coming in and out.
10: Fox's Stephanie Bennett. President Trump is scheduled to meet with leaders from 6 Gulf countries, including Saudi Arabia, at the UN on Tuesday. But first, the president will meet with New York City's Mayor Zohran Mamdani Monday at Gracie Mansion. City Hall says the talks will focus strictly on critical issues affecting

0: affecting New Yorkers. President Trump also announcing his administration's next steps to ramp up the development of artificial intelligence.
1: President Trump does not want federal regulation, but he's still taking action, announcing a new position in the White House, posting, quote, "I am forming the AI force, much like I did for Space Force, which has been a tremendous success in my first term. Now, to that end, I will be announcing the near future AI czar." Now, the president has dismissed Democrats who have been recently fighting for tighter regulations, calling their concerns politically motivated. Republicans are acknowledging AI safety, though. House Speaker Mike Johnson says lawmakers need to strike a balance between putting guardrails in place without losing our edge in a global competition with China.
0: Fox's Dana Marie McNichol. 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Increased rain chances as we head through the first part of the business week. Widely scattered showers, even storms possible for us here this evening. Otherwise, partly to mostly cloudy skies here tonight. Temperatures drop down into the upper part of the 60s. Mix of clouds and sunshine Monday and hot. Scattered showers and storms Monday afternoon into Monday night. Highs in the upper 80s to near 90 degrees. More showers, even storms. Tuesday, it'll be cooler. High temperatures in the middle to upper part of the 70s. Lingering showers, cooling off even more. Mid-60s Wednesday. I'm Ken Boone from the Weather Channel on Newstalk 94.5 WPTI. Stay connected.
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1: All right, thanks, Scott Shannon. 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Our telephone number is 800-941-SEAN if you want to be a part of the program. You know, Steve Moore is a longtime friend of the program. He'll join us in a minute. Wrote the book Trumponomics, Inside the America First Plan to Revive Our Economy. And, you know, he's been sending me now, and I have been referring to it, but I wanted to have him on to actually explain it himself. There is so much good economic news. I know our abusively biased, corrupt legacy media mob will never, ever tell you any of this news. They want to preach the gospel of left-wing doom and gloom. They're nothing but an extension of the Democratic, you know, Communist Party now. That's who they are. But, you know, but for shows like this and my TV show, and we'll highlight this again tonight, because it's such good news, it's unbelievable. I want to take you back to Donald Trump's first term, pre-COVID. A record low unemployment set for all of these demographics, because we know that the left loves to play identity politics, but African Americans, Hispanic Americans, Asian Americans, women in the workplace, African American youth unemployment, all record lows. Remember, we just dropped a podcast with Senator Tim Scott when he was in Dallas. I sat down and talked with him like I talked to Newt Gingrich. Two really good podcasts if you want to see them. And, you know, it is unbelievable that Donald Trump never gets credit for all that he has done. Historically, you know, black colleges and universities, you know, Donald Trump at the prodding of Tim Scott, you know, these historically black university colleges would have to go every single year and appeal to the government for some financial support. And Trump said, I'm going to make it permanent. Does he ever get credit for that? No. Do most people know that? No. Okay, so this week so far, we had incredible census income data that came out. Hispanic and black African-American poverty rates hit an all-time low in this country. Incomes for the lowest 25% rose to the highest level ever. Median income rose to $87,600, which is the most ever. Remember, we had the largest tax cuts, no tax on tips, overtime, Social Security. That's not tax cuts for the rich. That's tax cuts for the hardworking men and women in this country. The most ever, median income, $87,600. Complete reversals from the Biden administration. I have charts I will show you on television tonight. Child poverty levels now at the lowest rate ever recorded. I mean, it's such a dramatic difference from where we once were. The poverty rate falls with the biggest drops among minorities in this country. You know, if you look at all people, I mean, the drop is between 24 and 25. It is rather dramatic. Actually, for white Americans, it is consistent. There hasn't been a drop at all. But among African Americans, and among Asian Americans, and among Hispanic Americans, it is the largest poverty drop, and it's happening for minorities and minority communities around the country. We can just improve their schools and improve law and order and safety, security, and not go with this idiocy of abolishing the police and defunding and dismantling the police and no bail and no jails and open borders, it would even be better. Real change in median household income. If you look at Trump in his first term, it went up $6,640. Under Biden, it went up, $569. So far in Trump's second term, it's already at $1,964. Just like Cash Patel, record low murder rate, robbery rate. The number of rapes in this country, we are setting, you know, record lows in the history of this country. Murder rate dropped 125% in 2025 alone. If you look at real change in the average 401k, which for a lot of people is their big retirement number, okay, well, under President Trump, in his first term, it went up $26,200. His second term so far, $23,800. Under Biden, the real change in the average 401k went down a whopping $24,800, pretty much undoing all the gains of the Trump administration. So, you know, income now hitting a record, poverty now declining at a record, according to the census report. You know, it's interesting to watch the Fed in this quarter point basis point increase. The Fed didn't start hiking interest rates under Biden until inflation hit 8.5%. Wow, we're less than half of that. And it's gone down precipitously since Donald Trump became president. Commerce Department says retail sales in August, they're always higher than expected. Every article higher than expected, because everyone is trying to downplay this successful economic policies of the president. Retail sales this last month rising 1.2%, and after recording a revised dip of 0.05% in July, and they were only expecting, you know, half this gain. That's it. You know, so it's very, very frustrating because pocketbook stress and the broad pessimism and the affordability mantra, it's really when Democrats have power, then the Republicans have to come in and clean it up. You know, if you want to go to the radicalized DSA agenda, this is your choice election. There's not a single Republican that supports that insanity that will shred our Constitution. Not one. And now we will get the government ultimately we deserve. Anyway, joining us now is Steve Moore. He authored the best-selling book, Trumponomics. Well, you've been sending me nothing but good news all week. I figured I'd let you expand on it yourself, considering you're the one that, you know, passes this good information on to me.
2: Well, Sean, great summary of the data. It's a fortunate thing that you're talking about this, because maybe the most amazing thing of all, here we get one of the best reports ever from the Census Bureau. This is always considered the gold standard of the data on what's happening in poverty and income in America. All of the media has always paid close attention to this every year, except this year. Did you know, I looked at the front page of the Washington Post, New York Times, Wall Street Journal, looked at the CNN website. I couldn't find anything about this report. I mean, maybe.
1: Yeah, what a shock.
2: If I guarantee you, if this had happened under Biden or Obama, it would have been a banner headline of the newspaper. You know, income shoot up, poverty rates hit their all-time low level under Obama, but that they didn't. But if they did, that's what they would say. So why is it that the media has not said virtually anything about these blockbuster numbers? I've been doing this for 35 years. These are about the best numbers I've ever seen. I want to add something to the parade of numbers that you just recited. You know, Trump did terrible with liberal women. Oh, liberal women hate Trump, right? 80% of liberal women voted against Trump. Guess what? The gap, you know, they've always, for 40 years, liberal women have talked about the pay gap, right? Sean, between men and women. Guess what? Under Trump, the pay gap between men and women came to an all-time low. In other words, Trump did more than any president to reduce that gap. So these are the kinds of things that nobody is talking about. It is an amazing report. It is so bullish for the U.S. economy. You're exactly right. We're in a construction boom. We're in a manufacturing boom. We're in an investment boom. The only thing that is going wrong with the economy right now is the high oil price. And that's why the Fed raised rates. And by the way, I'm a big fan of Kevin Warsh. I think that quarter point increase may have been necessary. But my goodness, all of the...
1: Well, is it necessary? Is it, you know, let me play President Trump on this, because, I mean, he's stuck with the former Fed chair, Jerome Powell. This is what he said about it.
2: Yeah.
3: Yeah, I do. I mean, I'm relying on Kevin, but he's got, you know, a very tough board. He's got a board that was put there by a lot of other people. And the interest rates are too high. They're not appropriate. And I talked to Kevin, and I said, you might as well vote with the board because it's not going to matter. The board is very hostile. They're very political. They're doing the wrong thing. They're a bunch of politicians or people put on by politicians. And it's a shame because it's too high an interest rate. Despite that, the country barrels through everything because we're doing so well. But the interest rates are too high. We should be paying the lowest interest rate anywhere in the world because we have the strongest credit. If we wanted to get rid of deficits, which we could do with a swipe of a pen with every country, we'd make $1.5 trillion a year. We'd pay off our debt. We'd do all sorts of things, but we haven't chosen to do that. But at some point, we will.
1: I mean, the president is correct. I mean, it's a board that he didn't appoint, and Kevin is trying to do his best. I'm sure he didn't vote for it.
2: So, by the way, I love what President Trump said. Two things that he said I love, which are exactly right. Number one is that growth does not cause inflation. You know, you and I have talked about this over the years, but growth is what causes more products. And, you know, if the economy produces more apples, the price of apples goes down. Nobody at the Fed believes that. I mean, they have completely the wrong model in their head. And you're right. One of the, I have to say, Kevin Warshin is in hostile territory over at the Fed right now. I mean, we always talk about the swamp, right? The epicenter of the swamp is the Federal Reserve Board. Do you think any of these people at the Federal Reserve Board, other than Kevin Warshin, a few others, want to help Trump?
1: No. If you want my quick answer, no. I don't think they do, and I think Jerome Powell has an axe to grind.
2: Yes, no doubt, no doubt. And the other...
1: There's one other thing we didn't bring up. I mean, the number of people applying for unemployment benefits dropped sharply this week. You know, you mentioned something, and I don't want to gloss over it. The president has $11 trillion. We've never had this in the history of the country, in committed manufacturing investment money. And he's bringing in-house, meaning to America, because we've up to now imported most of our semiconductor chips. That is going to change radically. That's also good for national security, defense, high-paying career jobs, pharmaceutical manufacturing.
2: Yep.
1: Again, we were reliant on countries that hate us, like China. That is coming to an end. And he's brought back automobile manufacturing. All industries, high-paying career jobs for Americans.
2: That's exactly right. And there's two presidents in my lifetime who have done that. One was Ronald Reagan, and the other is Donald Trump. And both of them saw massive amounts of foreign capital being invested in the United States, creating jobs here. It didn't happen under Obama. It didn't happen under Biden. But it certainly has under those two great presidents. And that means more jobs, more high-paying jobs. The construction boom and manufacturing boom. There's a reason, Sean, that we call Trump the blue-collar president. And there's a reason why blue-collar workers voted for him, because he has brought those jobs back home.
1: All right, quick break. Right back. More on the great news on the economy that you'll never hear from the abusively biased and corrupt legacy media mob. More with Steve Moore on the other side. Then your calls are coming up.
0: Entertaining Americans coast to coast. Sean Hannity is on.
1: It's 3 years ago, the terrorists murdered more than 1,200 innocent Israelis and took over 250 hostages. And today, as we remember the souls lost on October the 7th, Israel is still under threat from terrorists and anti-Semitic hatred and violence that continues to rise worldwide. Yet a light does shine in the darkness, because Christians and Jews, they are coming together to boldly stand with Israel through the International Fellowship of Christians and Jews, Flags of Fellowship movement all across America. America, on the anniversary of October the 7th attacks, churches, synagogues, universities, communities, they are planting Israeli flags, a powerful declaration that Israel is not alone, and together we can combat the hate, the anti-Semitism, one flag at a time, while supporting the fellowship's life-saving work for all the people in need. 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
9: Soft on crime, career politics. 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Violent criminals like Jimmy Spate Jr., the career criminal with 8 prior convictions, burglary, felony car theft, sexually abusing a 14-year-old child.
10: 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First-degree murder, rape, and kidnapping assault.
9: After Cooper let Spate back out on our streets, Spate then sexually assaulted a woman and murdered an innocent man. Roy Cooper's radical record made North Carolina more dangerous. Some people just don't deserve another chance. 40 years of Roy Cooper is long enough. SLF PAC is responsible for the content of this advertising. 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

0: right, let's continue our final moments with Steve Moore. A lot of good news on the economy. We have charts and graphs we'll show you on TV tonight. There's such a different and competing visions on the line, you know, in this election cycle. It's actually scary to me. I really don't understand why anybody would put their faith, hope, and trust in government. How are your government schools doing? We pay more per capita per student than any industrialized country with the worst results. Obamacare promises, not one was kept, not one. We're paying 300% more rather than saving on average $2,500 a year per family. Millions lost their doctors, millions lost their plans. You know, why do people trust the government that lies to you about COVID, lies to you about Joe's cognitive health, lies to you about the borders being closed and secure? What happened to the Social Security lockbox? They raided it. And I'm not sure why people want to put their hope in a government guaranteed job, daycare, health care, guaranteed salary, guaranteed healthy food, guaranteed retirement, because it is mathematically impossible. Mm-hmm. You know, even if they confiscated everybody's wealth, but the rich would leave the country, they wouldn't just leave California, New York. None of these promises will ever be fulfilled. Why do people buy into this nonsense?
1: Well, you know, Ronald Reagan said it best when he said a government big enough to give you everything you want is big enough to take everything you've got. And I blame us. You're in my generation. We let the left run the schools. We let the left for 30 years indoctrinate our kids with wacko, crazy socialism, communism, doctrine. And now what's happened 25 years later, all these young people think socialism is the way to go, when the primary lesson of the last 100 years, anyone who is a student of history knows that free market capitalism is what creates prosperity, and socialism, communism create despair and virtual slavery. I mean, if you're working for the government, you're basically a slave.
0: Well, it would not be my choice of work. And I will tell you, I tell everybody, I'm not even sure I'm sold on college anymore. I think most kids spend their times in fraternity parties and frat houses, you know, getting wasted half the time. And the standards are next to zero. Nothing is applicable to real life. And you keep reading article after article, the next generation of millionaires is going to be blue collar workers. I'm not sure tradespeople, especially in the age of AI, that would not be a better decision. Steve Moore, you're the best. Appreciate it. Thank you. 800-941-SEAN if you want to be a part of the program. Look, it's now we're almost 3 years, the 3-year anniversary when more than 1,200 innocent Israelis were murdered and 250 hostages taken. On top of that, there was rape and murder and kidnapping and beheading, even little children. I mean, it's horrible. As we now remember the lost souls of October the 7th, Israel is still their very existence under threat by people pledged to wipe Israel off the map from the river to the sea, as they often chant. But look, there is a light that shines in the darkness, always. 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It's one word, joinfof.org today. When we come back, more of the best of the Sean Hannity Show. 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
2: Hey, it's Ben Ferguson, and I got to tell you, the midterm elections, they're really heating up, and congressional control and President Trump's agenda hang in the balance. 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
4: News. I'm Kathy. Kathleen Maloney. As the Iran war continues for a seventh month, a Fox News poll shows American disapproval is growing.
5: 7 in 10 voters say they believe the Trump administration lacks a clear strategy for ending the conflict. That includes 95% of Democrats, 83% of independents, and 43% of Republicans.
4: Fox's Alex Hogan. AI CEOs are recommending slower development of the technology, but Republican Congressman Daryl Issa tells Fox's Sunday Morning Futures.
6: You don't, in fact, try to make a slower car. You try to make better brakes that match that performance of that car. And that's what security will be in an AI world.
4: Some CEOs have expressed concerns about AI potentially taking over the internet and causing public safety issues. 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
7: Increased rain chances as we head through the first part of the business week.

0: Widely scattered showers, even storms possible for us here this evening. Otherwise, partly to mostly cloudy skies here tonight. Temperatures drop down into the upper part of the 60s. Mix of clouds and sunshine Monday and hot. Scattered showers and storms Monday afternoon into Monday night. Highs in the upper 80s to near 90 degrees. More showers, even storms. Tuesday, it'll be cooler. High temperatures in the middle to upper part of the 70s. Lingering showers, cooling off even more. Mid-60s Wednesday. I'm Ken Boone from the Weather Channel on Newstalk 94.5 WPTI. Stay connected.
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0: All right, 25 now till the top of the hour. 800-941-SEAN is a number if you want to be a part of the program. 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All right, so we just talked to Mr. O'Reilly, which is always entertaining and fun. Can you believe he brings my personal information up the way he did? It was a personal call between me and him, and I was being a friend. And why does he do that? I really don't understand that part.
2: I gotta be honest with you. You guys, you know, you can't throw stones. You're the same. Neither one of you can keep a secret. If I want everyone to know, I'll tell you and tell you to keep it a secret.
0: That's not true.
2: It's totally true. Oh, you're the worst.
0: It's not true. All right. So we have this long discussion, and we're going to, by the way, get to some phone calls here in a minute about this very topic. And Mr. O'Reilly, to his credit, is right. This election is bigger than any one individual Republican. This is about a movement. And as I read to you yesterday, and I've been reading on the air every day, the stated, printed, online statement of the DSA, the Democratic Socialists of America. There are now 250 of them elected in 40 states, and there's over 40 on the ballot, starting with Abdul El Sayed in Michigan this year. Eliminate the Senate, our ability to choose a president, pack the courts, amnesty for illegals, abolish borders, abolish ICE, end all deportation, defund the Department of War, eliminate cash bail, abolish prisons, abolish police. They want their wealth tax and cash bail too. They want their wealth tax, public ownership of most corporations, and they're promising every need of every American, guaranteed government job, guaranteed government salary, guaranteed government daycare, guaranteed government schools, health care, guaranteed government healthy food, and probably a guaranteed pine box when you croak and a plot to die, be buried in. Okay. That's what their stated agenda is. My argument yesterday to Linda is, she's right. She is right. There are plenty of weak rhino Republicans that personally in other election years I wouldn't even consider voting for, but not this year. Because this will shred our Constitution. This will destroy America as we know it. Linda and I got into this yesterday. So I brought the issue to the president last night. I told him about you. And I told him we've worked together for 20 years. And I said that you like Newt better than me, which really frustrated me yesterday. I explained what you said on the air 100% accurately. I did not hold back. And he said, for me to tell you, and if I have to, I'll just get him on the phone with you himself. He said, there's too much at stake. America, as we know it, will be destroyed. And we can't allow that to happen. There's nobody that has done more. Look, for Republicans, if you're not happy with your candidate, you probably should have gotten involved in a primary and supported somebody and challenged them. Now, President Trump, as a result of getting involved in primaries, you know, he was very effective at getting rid of a lot of prominent Republicans because he felt that they were too weak and a little bit of spineless. But he said to tell you that you have to vote and vote for the Republicans, even ones you may not like, even ones that are not there when we need them. They're not this. They're not going to shred our Constitution. So would you like to disagree with the president? Because you're no longer disagreeing with me. You're disagreeing with the president and me and Bill O'Reilly.
2: Yeah, I disagree with all three of you. I mean, you're all highly intelligent, you know, well-versed legislative experts who have been doing this.
0: There's a butt coming.
2: Of course there is a giant butt, like capital B, bold, italic, huge. But I think what you're all missing, and you're going to hate what I'm going to say, so get ready to hate it and get ready to be like, I can't believe you're going here. There is a big difference between voting for a Democrat socialist, and I say Democrat because Democratic is a process, not a party, for all the people that call in 900 times a day about that. But I just want to say for the record, when we didn't pass the SAVE Act, and the SAVE Act wasn't the first effort for us to secure our elections, we have been trying to secure our elections for probably the better part of 2 decades, and we haven't been able to successfully do it. It's been manipulated. We could see the fraud that literally ranges over a variety of topics, whether it's through Medicaid, whether it's through credit cards, whether it's through scamming elders, text messages, you name it. There's no end to the fraud that happens on a daily basis in this country and all over the world. But the place that it matters most is when you go to the ballot box and you cast your vote for somebody who's going to run your country, whether they're in the House or the Senate or in the most important office as president. And then all those other state and local reps matter too. Now we have no security on that, but at a whole nother level. And we know that we don't have security on these issues. And Republicans had a unique opportunity for not one, but 2 years.
0: Get to the bottom line choice.
2: So I'm in a hurry now. Am I in a hurry or can I voice my point? I've been talking for 48 seconds.
0: I know.
2: How fast do I have to be for you?
0: No,
2: you tell me.
0: Get to the question.
2: I'm getting to it, but there's a setup. There's a setup, you know? I mean, you should know that better than anybody. So my point is, now we have all this time that they've wasted. They've done nothing. Then they took a very long vacation where they did nothing because they said, Thune told them, you really should go back to your districts and campaign. I'm like, or you could stay in D.C. and do your job and not take 5 weeks vacation like the rest of the American people who bust their ass on a daily basis. And you could actually get something done and you would get your votes because you would be doing the work you were sent to do for the constituents that you have back at home. Because we all know you're barbecuing back at home, Thune. Nobody's confused. So what I am here to tell you is that whether or not the DSA wins is really not what's on the table. It's who's running the elections. It's how many people they're getting behind there. How many people are going to be able to look and observe? How many people are going to be able to see how these votes are cast? And I will tell you, it's a big fat zero. There will be some places that are very red where they're going to do everything right. But whether a Republican wins or a DSA agent wins has nothing to do with how many votes they get. It has to do with the way that the elections are being operated. And the Republicans lost that opportunity for us. So as far as I'm concerned, our Constitution has been stomped on, not only by the DSA, but by the Republicans who completely and totally threw their opportunity down the toilet.
0: So I can see that there are weak Republicans, Rhino Republicans, but there's not one.
2: But that's not them supporting the DSA. That's not them supporting the DSA.
0: Hang on.
2: That's them not doing their job.
0: By the way, the good news is Mike Johnson, I think, has come up with a way to get most of the SAVE Act through reconciliation. All credit to him for doing the Senate's job. I totally agree with you about the vacation. I was as frustrated as you, but I approached it differently than you on the SAVE Act because I'm looking at reality and the votes. Some Republicans didn't have the votes to overcome the filibuster, et cetera, et cetera. So,
2: because they had no accountability. They had no accountability.
0: Okay, but here's the problem. This is really what this is coming down to. And you're saying you dislike a candidate more than you love the country.
2: No, that's not what I just said.
0: Hang on.
2: I said that whether I go to the ballot box and cast my ballot, it won't work.
0: You're not listening. The net effect, if you follow through on what you do, and there are others that might listen to you and agree with you, and I believe in freedom of speech. I'm a free speech absolutist, so you can say what you want. But in the end, what you're saying and what you're deciding is you dislike that Rhino Republican more than you want to prevent the destruction of our country.
2: Negative. That is not what I said. That's a misrepresentation of what I said.
0: You're not listening to what I'm saying. Pay close attention. I am saying the net impact of that decision, if these DSA people get control and get in power, that it is a movement and they will stay united. And this DSA stated, printed, published edition that's on their website will become their agenda. And that
2: means that the country.
0: Oh, I'm hearing you.
2: You're not. I'm telling you, we can all go out and we can all go vote and we can put all of our ballots in for the Republicans. And at the end of the day, if there's a million votes for that Republican, it will come out as 500,000 because they've already snuck it. They've already done it.
0: Then how did Donald Trump won in 2024?
2: Was very different.
0: Okay, so it's different in a lot of ways because Republicans have gotten their act together. They have identified every high propensity, mid propensity, low propensity voter, and they're going to go out and vote. Look, do what you want.
2: Vote for the Republican. What I'm telling you is it doesn't matter because they didn't pass election integrity measures, which is what we needed. But so whether you vote that way or not.
0: We won anyway in 24, didn't we?
2: But that was different because we made it too big to rig. Negative. We made it too big to rig. And now they broke their promise.
0: Because I'm on the inside. They are following the same plans and policies as they put in place in 2024. And that is firsthand knowledge that I have. So it's going to be what they did in 2024 again. But for those that say they're not going to do this because they dislike this Republican, and probably they're right. Probably that Republican is weak. Probably that Republican is a rhino. What that decision ultimately becomes in my mind, and you're putting a little nuance to it, so I'm hearing your nuance, but I'm hearing from people that you dislike this candidate more than you're going to love our Constitution and our country.
2: This is my one line, and then I'll shut up. I promise you, and you'll be so happy. My one line is this. The Republicans are our best bad decision. Because the DSA is so much worse. I will cast my vote.
0: But you believe that there are election integrity issues that should have been dealt with that weren't dealt with, but they're the same.
2: And as a result, we will lose because they have already rigged it. That is my opinion.
0: Look, if they lose and historical trends show that we're at a decided disadvantage, what makes these uncharted waters is the fact that they are loony. They are so
2: right, but had they passed the measures we wanted, they would have won because people would love them.
0: However, the measures that we have in place in 2024 that were successful are still in place. And if anything, there are going to be more poll watchers than there were in 24. That is also a fact. So I'm just going to say, in the end, if people make that decision, you will get the government you deserve.
2: I strongly disagree with that statement. You don't get the government you deserve.
0: You get the government you deserve because the same exact voting laws and policies are in place. But if your decision is based on the fact that you ascertain and believe that a Republican is weak, then you're basically saying you dislike the candidate more than you love America, which is different than the argument you're now making, which is different than the argument.
2: I never got to finish the argument yesterday. No, I just got to say I did not.
0: Goodbye. You're driving me nuts. You know, you like to do this. This is what Linda tries to do before a show to get me irritated.
2: 5 o'clock's going to be on fire.
0: Oh, that probably will be. You're not wrong. 800-941-SHAWN if you want to be a part of the program. All right, we're going to take a quick break. We'll come back on the other side. We'll also get to more of your phone calls. And we have an update on the AI situation.
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3 years ago, terrorists, sadly, they murdered 1,200 innocent Israelis, took 250 hostages, kidnappings, rapes, beheadings. It all took place that day. Based on their small population versus ours, that would be the equivalent of 40,000 Americans killed in a day, which is unbelievable. However, there are a group of people, Christians and Jews, that have come together to boldly stand with Israel as they fight now for their very survival. It's the International Fellowship of Christians and Jews. They have their Flags of Fellowship movement. And all across America, on the anniversary of the October 7th attacks, you have churches and synagogues and universities and communities. They are planting Israeli flags, which is a powerful declaration. No, Israel doesn't stand alone as they fight for their survival. They are victims of radical Islamists. Now, together we can combat hate and anti-Semitism one flag at a time and support the fellowship's life-saving humanitarian work. There are thousands of Israelis that are displaced. They need bare necessities, food, water, shelter, clothing, medicines. They have mobile medical clinics for the elderly. Whatever you can do to help this great cause and donate,

0: need today and educates the generations of tomorrow. At the heart of this effort is the Steel Across America nationwide campaign. 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
9: News, I'm Angelo Bavaro. President Trump will welcome Chinese leader Xi Jinping to the U.S. this week. Among the issues on the table, Iran.
10: No country buys more oil from Iran than China. Could they use their leverage for diplomacy to try to end that seven-month conflict? Could there be some major business deals signed? President Xi is traveling with several CEOs. That's rare for China.
9: Fox's Steve Harrigan. Also this week, President Trump will meet with world leaders in New York City for the UN General Assembly.
11: On the sidelines of that event, he's expected to meet with Gulf leaders amid the continued unrest with Iran. There's also new pressure on the administration over Iran. In a new Fox News poll, 7 in 10 voters say they believe the Trump administration lacks a clear strategy for ending the conflict.
9: Fox's Alex Hogan. 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

Stay on. My friends in the Carolinas, welcome in. Thanks for jumping on board. I am your guy, Brad Shelgren, and this is the Power Preparation Show. And before we go anywhere, write this down. 864-572-7219. That's Never Dark Carolinas, or go to You Stay On.

0: 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All right, here's what we're doing for the next hour. We're talking about power, specifically what happens when the grid fails and what you can do about it right now before the lights go out. And the Carolinas learned something recently that nobody was ready for. You do not have to live on the coast to lose power for weeks. Helene came inland and took out towns that had never worried about a hurricane in their lives. Mountain communities, places with hospitals in them. Some folks were out for weeks. Because here's the thing nobody tells you. The power grid is under attack from five different directions at once. And only one of them is the weather. Our electrical grid, well, it's old. Engineers grade it a D+. Foreign governments have been caught sitting inside it. Substations have physically been attacked right here on American soil. Data centers are draining it faster than anybody can build at new capacity. And yes, the storms are getting worse. Five problems, one result at your house. Today you'll hear from former WSOC meteorologist Lindsay Williamson, Brad Reinhardt at the National Hurricane Center, veteran meteorologist John Patrick, career emergency management director John Antopoulos, and never dark design expert Kelly Lara. And most importantly, we'll hear from your neighbors, people who will tell you exactly what happened at their house when the power went out and theirs stayed on. Let's get into it. Let's start with former WSOC meteorologist Lindsay Williamson out of Charlotte. Over her career, she has seen a lot of severe weather. The one thing she noticed is that people often underestimate the dangers of a power outage.
1: The triggering event for power loss can be associated with extreme temperatures. So that derecho example I gave, part of the trigger and the fuel for that event was extreme heat. And that extreme heat remained even after the wind storm was over and after the power had gone out for thousands of people. And in that instance, people were without power in Central Virginia for 7 to 10 days, and temperatures for a lot of that time were close to 100 degrees. And that's a situation that, you know, transitions out of becoming just inconvenience and uncomfortable to actually very dangerous and life-threatening, especially for at-risk populations and individuals. Just to prepare for the possibility of losing power, and not only losing power, but possibly being unable to leave your home, due to infrastructure issues for several days. You know, we underestimate how much of our everyday lives, every little thing we do throughout the day is really tied to power. So it's not just the lights, you know, as we talked about, air conditioning, HVAC, refrigeration, ATMs won't work, your garage door won't open. Like, those are the little things that may kind of catch you off guard. 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And so for sure, it definitely is something that we can underestimate if you haven't lived through it for an extended period of time.
0: You don't have to live on the coast to lose power for weeks. That's the lesson. And it costs people a lot to learn it. Weeks. 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Or go

0: Now let's hear from a neighbor. This is Eric, and he lives up in the Blue Ridge Mountains. He's always been meaning to buy a generator, but the thought of leaving his wife alone without power was enough to make it happen.
1: Well, I'll tell you, Brad, we live up in the foot of the Blue Ridge Mountains, and we have quite a few storms here. And I've been thinking about a generator for a while, but the power outages have usually been short-lived and infrequent. But then the big one was Helene came through, and we were out without power for about 4.5 days. And I had a golf trip planned, and my wife was here, and she was not going to be happy if I left her home alone without any power. But luckily, the power came back on. I had a little portable generator, but that kind of threw us over the edge and led us to getting this whole house generator, which we absolutely love. Yeah, it's funny. Every time we have a storm since it's been installed, I've kind of hoped for the power to go out. It's gone out probably 3 times since, never for much more than an hour or two. And it is, I hate to use this word, but it is almost seamless. I mean, I almost have to open the window to see that the generator is on, because one, it's that quiet, and two, it's a split second where the power will go off and the generator kicks in within 5 seconds, 5 to 7 seconds. And the only reason I know we had a power outage is because the alarm on the refrigerator. But everything else, it just switched the whole house over to the generator. It's like you said, it's a peace of mind. It knows that if there is a storm, your life's not going to be interrupted. You know, your food will not be destroyed. You'll have hot water. Yeah, so it's really just, and I'll tell you, it's quiet. The service has been great. The install was great. So I have absolutely no regrets. No regrets.
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0: Now Brad Reinhart, senior hurricane specialist at the National Hurricane Center. His life revolves around destruction and chaos, so he has a real warning. Do not take outages lightly.
1: Extremely serious. And there's a lot of active work ongoing that's really uncovered the magnitude of fatalities and suffering that occur as a result of these prolonged power outages. I mean, I'll give you an example that you're probably familiar with and your listeners, Hurricane Beryl, back in 2024 in Texas. And it struck the upper Texas coast as a Category 1 hurricane. Not only did you have, you know, significant damage and some fatalities from the storm itself, but there were 14 people that died after the fact. I think it serves as an important reminder for homeowners, anyone living in an area threatened by hurricanes, that every storm is different and that they're multi-hazard events. They produce damaging winds. They can produce storm surge, heavy rainfall and inland flooding, tornadoes, rip currents. I mean, you just go down the list. There's so many different things. And every storm is different. So it's important for people to understand and listen to the information that we put out and from other reputable weather sources to understand what the particular risks for a storm threatening your area are.
0: Weeks, not hours. 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

0: Now let's hear from one of your neighbors where we get into the physical reality of an outage as you get older. Here's Joe. His portable became too much to manage, so he made the switch.
1: Peace of mind. You know, we're older now. I had a portable generator, which was hooked up to my natural gas, which was nice, but getting old to wheel it out every week or two to start it up, and then you can't run it in the rain during the hurricane. And it didn't provide whole house connections. One of the other things that prompted, you know, this area has been sort of spared, so to speak, but the last 3 years we've been hit pretty hard. You know, we lost power for 30 hours at one point, and then the next year we lost power at for 60 hours. This is good. And like I said, it gives peace of mind so that my wife, she can we have to do nothing. You know, it just comes on automatically, it goes off automatically. I purchased the maintenance plan for more peace of mind, which is very reasonable. It gives you perks here and there. So very pleased from start to finish with the salesman. The installers were all fantastic. And they were so, so gracious. They took care of it. Said, listen, you know, we're going to get this thing done for you.
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0: John Antopoulos is a career emergency management director. It's his job to prepare for disasters and to mitigate the damage and dangers when they do occur. So he wants to get you ready should bad things come your way.
1: Really, after a few days without power, we start really getting those cascading impacts. And what we saw during Milton, when we almost had a week without power, after a few days, you start realizing that some of your critical infrastructure that's not on backup power, then that will start failing. And then that can have cascading impacts, whether that's through your pump stations or other type of critical infrastructure like that. But also for our vulnerable communities, like our assisted living facilities, that without power, individuals, there could be a risk to loss of life and also a breakdown in critical operations that have to happen throughout the city. You know, my biggest message to folks is communicate that early, what your plan is, where you're going to go. If you have an evacuation zone that you need to leave, if you're going to stay at family and friends house outside of that evacuation zone, good first way to think about it. If you can't go there, we're seeing about hotels, and then that last resort is know what shelter you would go to. Have that all kind of ironed out ahead of time, who you're going to communicate with that in your family that knows where you're going to be. Because again, if a major storm does come, you're out of power, out of communications, you want to already tell your family and friends where you're going to be during that storm. It's going to alleviate a lot of that. And getting your supplies early. Don't be one of those showing up to Publix or Walmart or one of the other supermarkets last minute, going to bare shelves, trying to get water and things of that nature. Get it early. Think outside the box from lessons learned, what you didn't have on hand during those storms. Get that early. Think about generators. Think about, different type of equipment and supplies that you didn't have that ultimately will make you more prepared this season if we do get an impact. It's going to ultimately lower your stress for your family. Ultimately, you'll be more comfortable during that event, and it'll make your ride through that much easier.
0: 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So start before the storm, not when it's too late. 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

0: Now here's Alan, another one of your neighbors who had a medical reason for getting this done.
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1: 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Obviously, brand is one, right? 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
13: Welcome to iHeartRadio Communities, a public affairs special focusing on the biggest issues impacting you this week. Here's Manny Munoz.
15: I am Manny Munoz. Thank you for tuning in to iHeartRadio's Communities. It is our weekly public affairs show where we try to bring you conversations that'll help you better understand important issues or maybe just some interesting topics. Either way, I do hope you'll stick around for the next half hour. And if you have any comments, questions, or suggestions, please feel free to reach out on Instagram. My handle is at IODManny. That's at IODManny. Now, let's get on with the show. For decades, we've talked about women trying to break through the glass ceiling, but are they being held back by a bigger problem? A decade ago, Catherine Jacob and Sue Unerman wrote the book, The Glass Wall. All those pesky rules and expectations that can separate men and women from reaching that corner office. Catherine and Sue join me now. Thank you both for joining me. I appreciate it.
16: Oh, thank you for having us.
15: Let me start off, and whichever one of you take it, let's hear from both of you. The book's title, The Glass Wall, Success Strategies for Women at Work and Businesses That Mean Business. What exactly does that mean? We'll start with Sue.
16: So the glass wall, as you said, is the culture at work where women have different expectations going in to the situation that they actually find themselves in. So I'll give you one example. Women, and I don't know if this will resonate with your listeners out there, but women think if they go to work and do a good job, they'll get promoted. Mm. It's not that simple. And men seem to get into the workplace understanding that there's a whole set of other things that you need to do, go for drinks with the right person, or, you know, have casual chats in the gents' toilets even, that are the things that will actually get you promoted as well. The good work is just a part of that. And what that can mean is that, first of all, that women get overlooked for a promotion, and secondly, that businesses promote the people, mainly men, that are good at getting promoted instead of promoting the right person for the job. So that means that if you take this into account, if you break down that glass wall, that's good for a woman for her career, but it's also good for businesses too.
15: So it's not only Catherine getting a job because you merited, you have to play the game of politics in the workplace.
7: Exactly. So what you have to do is to be very good to very good at talking up things that you are good at, things that you've achieved, and to be able to articulate that on a frequent basis, so that if there are conversations going on in the gentleman's, you know, restrooms, that what people say is, oh, yeah, you thanks so much for bringing that to my attention, but Jenny has just done a really brilliant job here. No one can read your mind. No one will know what you've done unless you tell people. It's not like when you're at school, you know, and you hand your, you know, homework in on time and you get a mark. You need to be there raising your hand saying, I'm ready for that promotion.
15: Right.
7: Here I am. Notice me.
15: Women have to fight for the promotions a lot more than men do, no?
7: I'm not sure it's about fighting. I think it's about overcoming sometimes women's natural difficulty with showing off and talking about their capabilities. I think it's seen as being not feminine, not appropriate. It's not very chest beating. Oh, I am an achiever.
15: Yeah.
7: And we need to talk about our achievements more.
15: It seems, Sue, that men in the workplace that go out and get what they want, they're seen as go-getters. Women aren't necessarily used with that kind of terminology.
16: Yeah, no, women can be regarded as being grabby and sometimes not feminine enough.
15: Yeah.
16: That can backfire against you as well. I actually spoke to one very senior woman who has just exited a very large multinational company, which I shan't mention the name of. And she said that there were a lot of women getting redundancies. And when she asked about it, the boss said, well, you know, they're kind of victims of their own success. They've been so successful that we don't need them anymore. They've set up systems, they've set up structures. And that did seem to her to be happening to the women rather than to the men, who were perhaps better at play. There is a game. There is a game going on. You don't have to behave like a man to win at that game, but if you don't know what's going on, you definitely won't win.
15: Do you think this is pretty much the same across the Western world for women in business?
7: Yes, I think it is.
15: That was a universal answer, both of you, very quickly. Couple more minutes here on iHeartRadio Communities discussing the glass wall, success strategies for women at work and businesses that mean business, with Catherine Jacob and Sue Unerman. 44% of women now in corporate America, let's say, are in seats of import in corporations, yet they only represent, I think it's a little bit less actually, than 10% of CEOs. What does that tell you about how far women have come and how much further they still need to go?
7: Well, the last time I looked, women were 50% of the population in most countries. So that's a bit strange. Are we just saying that the other 40% just aren't, you know, good enough?
15: Right.
7: I mean, it's Sue and I have got this amazing statistic, which is in the UK, you are more likely to become a chief executive if your name is David than if you're a woman. You know, which is crazy.
15: Yeah.
7: So there is, we have a long way to go. And for businesses, what it means is they're neglecting a huge advantage, a huge level of talent by not making women CEOs. And the other issue that you sometimes get is that women accept those glass cliff jobs. So it's a bit like, you know, Manny, we're at the end of this. You know, we've got one more roll of the dice. you know, we need to bring in a new CEO. And most men would go, well, this is a roll of the dice thing. I'm not going to do it because it will stain my career. Women, there's some women who think, oh, yeah, they really want me. And right. then it's a disaster. And actually, some of the things that have led to those problems predate them for ages.
15: Sure.
16: The other thing that hasn't changed is that there is different attitudes to a CEO if they have children, if they are a man or a woman. So Catherine is a CEO. She has two children. Her husband is a CEO. He has two children. Guess how many times he gets asked about that fact yeah. versus Catherine?
15: Well, let me ask you that, because I often say my wife not only is a businesswoman, but she is the CEO, COO, you know, everything of our house, runs the children, runs me. And I'm wondering whether because of that, we hold women to a different standard. We expect more from women than we do from men, just because, quite frankly, women can do, I think, a lot more than men can.
16: I once, many years ago, when the subject of artificial intelligence and AI and things happening automatically, rather than you having to put the work in, I actually wrote a piece about it once, saying, you know, as a woman in business, it would be nice if AI took some of the responsibility away. Because I think as a man in business, you know, somehow magically during the school vacations, someone's sorted out some childcare for the children, which as a mother, you're doing that job as well. And I think everybody's got bigger expectations of women in those roles, including women themselves, of course.
15: Catherine, the mom?
7: Yeah, I completely agree. I think there is, you know, the automation of kind of certain dull things that you do. Actually, women have been doing that for a really long period of time. If only we could train AI to kind of do our laundry, that would just be genius. that would help so many more women.
16: It would be so much better than the current situation. You know? Yeah.
7: So yeah, I think there's a different expectation for women. I think people don't. If a man says, I'm not going to make that sports match because, yeah, I've got a really important meeting, everyone goes, yeah, that's because he's a real high flyer.
15: Yeah.
7: He's really into his job. If a woman turns around and says, I'm not going to make that sports match, everyone just says, well, what a dreadful mother you are.
15: How could you not be there for your child?
7: Yeah, you can't be there. Yeah.
15: Yeah, I'm serious about it. I mean, I always say I would be under a table in the fetal position with a bottle of vodka if I tried to do half of the things that my wife does on a regular basis and makes it look easy. A couple more minutes here. Talking about the glass wall, success strategies for women at work and business that mean business with the authors, Catherine Jacob and Sue Unerman. You wrote this book 10 years ago. The 10th anniversary edition is just out. And I'm wondering what has changed for women in the workplace from the time you originally wrote this and researched it to today.
7: Not enough.
16: And I actually think some things have got worse. I think in a way, the late 2010s were a bit of a peak of people trying to make things better. I think there's been a rollback of that. I think attitudes in some cases have hardened. So, you know, banter, which, you know, those kind of like slightly inappropriate jokes that women don't get and men, you know, bond over. Uh-huh. I think that's heightened from our kind of conversations. And I think if you set boundaries as a woman, people now say, oh, I don't think she's leaning in. Mm-hmm. I don't think she's leaning in. No, she's trying to get enough sleep. She's not leaning in. I think now is a very tough time. And we brought out some new strategies in the book, one of which was to do with remote working, because obviously that wasn't really a thing right. 10 years ago. And now because of the situation over the pandemic, people are now often remotely working. And Catherine, you actually had a great conversation with somebody who is remote working, but finding it actually pretty impossible to make her presence felt among businesses.
7: Yeah, because if you're on one of those, you know, Teams calls or what have you, and there's nine people,
15: right.
7: and you're not the loudest person in the room, you're not the person putting your hand up. You know, that whole thing where you can put your hand up to say something, it's quite easy for people just to ignore you. And then you're just muttering in the background trying to get heard. Yeah. So the whole thing of women being made now, you know, to that structured thing about you don't just turn up for a day at work and see what happens. What you do is you have to do outputs pre, you know, all of those meetings so that people know that you're working. You're not just sitting there, you know, doing nothing. It's harder.
15: You, the glass wall you talk about, it's those little things, those pesky rules, the office expectations that are normal to men and maybe women that can't get past that wall. And it strikes me so much, it may be stereotypical, so much of business sometimes is accomplished on the golf course. I don't remember even like in a movie ever seeing a woman joining the guys in their foursome on the golf course to talk business. How, in that example, how does a woman get past that and get through the politics of the workplace? Because that's part of it.
16: There's a number of ways around it. I mean, I actually have a friend who's recently got made redundant, and she sent her two daughters off to golf lessons as a result because she felt left out by that. But the truth is that there's a lot of men in the office that will be your allies, that will help you out. But you need to go and have those conversations with them in a kind of active way. So you need to find the manny in the organization who will see past the conversations that are going on at the golf course,
15: right,
16: and champion you. And I think both of us have had that in our careers whereby, you know, we were never doing the kind of sports afternoons, but we had relationships with business people that we worked with so that they would actually call us out and see how useful we were. So I think that's one way of dealing with it.
7: Yeah, and I think the other way of dealing with it is to be, you know, is to my point about our point about being very visible, because, yeah, there's conversations that go on the golf course, but if that's just between four people and none of it involves outside discussions or doesn't have a client input, you can be in danger of just talking to yourself and becoming this self-fulfilling circle where you just think what you've decided is the right thing. Actually, you need different perspectives, female perspectives, different perspectives. And, you know, not being able to play, you know, I didn't get where I am today by being able to play golf, but it is just the ability to create alliances and bring people into your circle and open those conversations up with people.
15: Is there a difference between companies that have embraced and allowed women to thrive in their corporate environment, whatever you want to call it, and those that still feel like they're years behind?
7: The ones that have got more women make more money.
15: Yeah.
7: They do.
15: Is that true?
7: It's statistically proven.
16: Statistically, it's true. But also, so we gave a lot of talks about the glass wall. And you could just tell the organisations where women got their voices heard versus the ones that weren't. And there was one particular organisation where we went into where all of the women were just sitting quietly, not asking any questions. And it wasn't until the most senior men left the room that they all came up to us. And I think we're living in an era at the moment where people are putting up with quite a lot of things at work because they're kind of rightly worried about redundancy and everyone's worried about AI and AI taking jobs. There's a lot of fear of that. You're not going to get great decisions if everybody is just doing as they're told.
15: It strikes me that we are all Gen X. I like to say we may not be the greatest generation, but we are the best. How much of this do you think is generational? I talk on my program a lot about whiny millennial parents. And for example, kids that were brought up in the everyone gets a participation trophy generation, yeah. Those kids that were raised in that generation are now bringing up their own kids. How much of a role do you think that plays in it? Because the women that were raised by the moms and the grandmothers that were part of the equal rights movement, they're Gen X. They're the ones that fought for their role in the business these days. Not necessarily the generation that is growing up now coming into their own. They didn't have to fight for things the way the moms and grandmothers did.
16: Some of the conversations I had, so we went out to talk to some Gen Zers, so because they weren't in the workplace 10 years ago, and sure, now they are. And they were repeating back to us just astonishment at how the world worked. That, you know, they've gone through their school, they've gone through their college, they've got great kind of qualifications, they've had people helping them all the way through that, and then they land in the workplace and they are adrift. And that's not good.
15: I'm sorry to keep you so long, but I will say this before I ask the final question. As a lowly American, just hearing your accents give you immediate authority in talking about these things. I love it. So let me close out with this for both of you, Catherine and Sue. When you release the 20th anniversary edition of the book, how will it be different than the original? And how will it be different than this 10th anniversary edition? Catherine, you start off.
7: Okay, well, obviously, you know, your 230 radio stations, it will have gone out on that and people will be going, yeah, we need to buy the book and change things. So that's what's going to have happened. You know, such is your power. I think that we're going through a period of time with AI, which is one of the biggest seismic changes. And I think that offers us an opportunity as businesses to go, what do we want from our people? How do we get the best out of our people? And what are we going to do about developing talent? So the combination of that change and taking some of the techniques in the book, if you're a woman or a business, will lead you to a much better version of where we are now, hopefully.
15: Hopefully.
16: It's a really good question. It's actually the first time we've been asked that question. It's a great question. And I'd like to be optimistic. I'd like to say that the issue of the glass wall won't be such a big one in another 10 years' time, that more businesses will actually latch on to what they need to do to make sure that they're promoting people because they're brilliant, not because they fit a certain mold. So I hope that if the glass wall is out in another 10 years, we're actually retiring some of the techniques, and maybe there'll only be two or three in the book instead of 43.
15: And if you're a business owner and you want to make more money, as Catherine said, hire more women for your management positions. The book is titled The Glass Wall, Success Strategies for Women at Work and Businesses That Mean Business by Catherine Jacob and Sue Unerman. An absolute pleasure to speak to both of you. Best of luck with the book. I look forward to chatting with you again soon.
16: I hope so.
7: Thank you so much.
16: Bye.
15: You're listening to iHeartRadio Communities, our weekly public affairs show. I am Manny Munoz. If you have any thoughts, comments, or questions, please feel free to reach out to me on Instagram. My handle is at IODManny. That's at IODManny. Becoming an American citizen can take years, and even after someone earns their green card, that final step towards citizenship can feel lonely and intimidating. Well, now Welcome.us is trying to make that last mile a little less lonely or intimidating. Let's talk about it as we bring in Nazanin Ash. She's CEO of Welcome.us. Andy Sullivan is Executive Director of No One Left Behind. Thank you both for joining us. I appreciate the time.
17: We're so glad to be here with you, Manny. Thank you.
15: Nazanin, let me start off with you. I was reading some statistics. Only 1 in 10 eligible immigrants ever bother applying for citizenship each year. And I guess there's a variety of reasons for that, right?
17: Yes, that's right. And I think we should make a distinction between the number who apply, like you said, only 1 in 10, and the desire of those aspiring Americans to get their citizenship.
15: Sure.
17: So it's upwards of 90% who want to get their American citizenship. But the process is very hard and very rigorous, even for folks who have earned it, right? So there are folks who have met the legal residency requirements and they're eligible to apply, but the process requires mountains of paperwork. It requires hefty fees. And for many, the last step is the most intimidating because you do a live interview in person with a U.S. immigration officer, and you have to answer questions about U.S. history and civics in a language that is not your own. So it can be very intimidating, and it's probably the most consequential interview of your life.
15: Yeah, and if some of you out there want to see if you could pass the test, don't think it's so easy. You could go to welcome.us and try to pass the test for yourself. Andy, I wanted to ask you, you're a military veteran, I believe 9-year Army veteran, as executive director of No One Left Behind. What was your interest in becoming part of this program with welcome.us?
18: Hey, thanks so much, Manny. For me, it is just a natural continuation of the No One Left Behind mission. No One Left Behind, we work to serve our Afghan and Iraqi allies. We help evacuate them to safety. And if they have a valid pathway under the Special Immigrant Visa Program, we help bring them to the United States. But that is not where the mission ends. For them, it's making sure that they feel welcome, they have economic opportunity. And, you know, the highest bar is once we have them naturalized and they become full American citizens. So for us, supporting our friends at welcome.us with a citizen guide is just a natural continuation of that mission. For me personally, I look at, you know, how incredible the interpreters that I served with in both Iraq and Afghanistan were. They all aspired to become Americans. And so this is my opportunity to really pay it back to them, and I can help them get their citizenship.
15: Yeah, do what you can to help those who helped us while we were there. Nazanin, exactly what is this citizen guide program, and who are you trying to help specifically?
17: It's an invitation to Americans, and you don't have to be an expert. We will help prepare and train you, but it's an invitation to Americans to serve as volunteer citizen guides. You get matched one-to-one with an aspiring American on the last leg of their journey, and you help them prepare for that most intimidating citizenship interview. So you'll practice flashcards with them on the civics questions. You will practice English language. And you'll do mock interview practice, you know, pretending to be the U.S. immigration officer. You can do it virtually or in person, depending on how you're paired. And you commit to an hour a week for 10 weeks. Many Americans in every corner of the United States have been inspired to participate. And it's making a huge difference in new Americans' lives.
15: Andy, take us inside what a typical session would be like if one of our listeners volunteered and got paid.

0: English language skills. The big thing, though, is you are a friend that's there, that's the source of encouragement that can keep them motivated as they aspire to citizenship.
1: Nazanin, why do so many green card holders stall out and never finish that process of becoming citizens?
2: Well, Manny, as you noted before, it is a very difficult exam. Two-thirds of native-born Americans can't pass the exam. So it can feel extraordinarily intimidating to, you know, take on a test that you know Native Americans, native-born Americans struggle to pass. And it's one of the things that I think is such a gift to our volunteers as well. We find that our volunteers are deeply inspired to relearn our history, to reacquaint themselves with our freedom, to learn the story and the journeys of these aspiring Americans and why they're so committed to achieving American citizenship, a status that most of us inherited and maybe take for granted. So to me, it's really about practicing citizenship. It's about practicing your patriotism. This is how you show how you're making a contribution to our founders' ideal of a country that is out of many one. You're making it possible for the next generation. And it's an incredible, impactful thing to do.
1: I imagine it is. I'm fascinating by the veteran part of this. You talked about the Afghan translators, the linguists that you worked with to make sure that they became citizens after you worked with them over there. Talk to me about what helping someone become an American citizen. What about that process that resonates with those of us that have served in the military?
0: Yeah, absolutely. I mean, these are our brothers and sisters in arms. And I'll actually draw in kind of another thread. I talked about the Iraqis and Afghans that served with us. What I think a lot of people don't realize is how many non-citizens serve in the U.S. military. So there are over 100,000 veterans and active duty service members that are green card holders that are eligible for citizenship but haven't actually taken the naturalization steps yet. This is a great way for listeners to give back to veterans who have already, you know, willing to sacrifice everything on behalf of America, even though they aren't U.S. citizens yet.
1: Nazanin, let me close it out with you. Somebody listening right now might be thinking, I'd like to volunteer, or I'm a green card holder and I could use this help. Help convince them, sell them on the program, either to come in and be a volunteer or to use the program to help them become a citizen.
2: Well, what I can offer is that in serving as a Citizen Guide volunteer, you're doing no less than changing someone's life generationally. People who achieve their American citizenship have better educational opportunities. They earn at least 10% more over their lifetime. And you're providing, most importantly, a sense of belonging and inclusion. You're letting new Americans know that they're welcome here. And there's no better way to show that than to dedicate your own time, your own heart to helping them be successful with their American dream. And if you want to learn more about how you can join, you can go to our website, welcome.us/citizenship. You'll learn everything you need to know about how to get started. And you'll see stories of Americans just like everyone listening who have already gone through the process and have been incredibly transformed by it themselves.
1: And in my experience, those people that have a chance to go through the citizenship process and become American citizens quite often are even more proud to be citizens than those of us that were born here. So it's a wonderful thing to do.
2: That's right. They put up a mirror to ourselves, you know? So
1: yeah.
2: It's deeply inspiring to see them strive for this citizenship that too often we take for granted.
1: Well, if you are interested in finding out about being a volunteer or going through the process and using the program to help you become a citizen, welcome.us is the website. Welcome.us. Nazanin Ash is CEO of welcome.us. Andy Sullivan, Executive Director of No One Left Behind. Thanks both of you for your time and the information. And Andy, thank you as well for your service to our country. Be well. Best of luck, both of you.
0: Thanks, Manny.
2: Thank you so much.
1: I am Manny Munoz. I appreciate you listening to iHeartRadio's Communities this week. As always, if you have any questions, comments, or suggestions, reach out.

0: to me on Instagram. My handle is at IODManny. That's at IODManny. And that'll do it for another edition of iHeartRadio's Communities. I'm Manny Munoz. Until next time.
1: Ice shooting in Texas. I'm Kathleen Maloney, Fox News. An immigration enforcement agent shot a man in Austin, Texas today. Austin Travis County EMS Chief Rob Lucris says the man was brought to a hospital within minutes.
2: One individual was identified suffering from a gunshot wound. The patient was stable, vital signs were stable, but in serious condition. They were transported off the scene within 9 minutes of arrival of EMS resources and transported to a local trauma center.
1: Texas Democratic Congressman Greg Cesar says the investigation into the shooting should continue, and he told reporters ICE should leave Austin. Eight people were injured following a shooting Saturday night north of Orlando in the Florida town of Sanford. The police department says it happened during a gathering at a home, but they're not saying yet if they know what led to that incident. A new warning for Americans in the Middle East as President Trump weighs whether to take action in Iran. Fox's Trey Yingst in Tel Aviv.
3: Tension does remain high across the Middle East as the State Department is once again warning American citizens here to remain vigilant. An alert went out to Americans overnight, warning them of possible airspace closures and flight cancellations. The message was sent by U.S. embassies in various capitals, including Jerusalem. While the trigger for these alerts is unknown, Israeli officials had previously warned Iran against attacking their country during the Jewish high holidays. The holiest day in Judaism, Yom Kippur, begins amid concerns of regional escalation. The Iranians remain defiant, saying they won't re-engage with the United States until all of their conditions are met. This includes ending the conflict on all fronts, unfreezing Iranian assets, and stopping the naval blockade.
1: CENTCOM Commander Admiral Brad Cooper says the U.S. has helped escort 1 billion barrels of oil through the Strait of Hormuz in recent months. 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
4: Increased rain chances as we head through the first part of the business week. Widely scattered showers, even storms possible for us here this evening. Otherwise, part of the mostly cloudy skies here tonight. Temperatures drop down into the upper part of the 60s. Mix of clouds and sunshine Monday and hot. Scattered showers and storms Monday afternoon into Monday night. Highs in the upper 80s to near 90 degrees. More showers, even storms. Tuesday, it'll be cooler. High temperatures in the middle to upper part of the 70s. Lingering showers, cooling off even more. Mid-60s Wednesday. I'm Ken Boone from the Weather Channel on Newstalk 94.5 WPTI. Stay connected.
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1: Welcome. It is the Ben Ferguson Show. It is nice to have you with us. We are in a war right now, and it is not a traditional war the way that we see with Ukraine and Russia or even America and Iran. We are talking about a technological war with communist China. Now, it's not going to happen 10 years from now, not someday. It is happening right now. And it's a war over artificial intelligence. It's a war over literally microchips. 3, 2, 1. It's literally a war over microchips. It's a war over data centers. And it's also a war over electricity. And also, really, it's a war over computing power and who controls what comes out of all of the things that I just listed. Now, this is a war about the future and how people perceive this country, also China, and the rest of the world. It's the most important technology of the 21st century. And yeah, we're talking about AI. Now, Donald Trump understands exactly what's happening right now. And he's furious about the growing movement to put the brakes on American artificial intelligence. Donald Trump lashed out on Monday, as he should, at what he called a sick conspiracy against AI data and data centers. And then he gave America the line that should define this entire debate. Whoever wins AI wins. Donald Trump is right. This is the new arms race, except instead of counting nuclear missiles, you're counting GPUs. Instead of asking who has more aircraft carriers, we're asking who has more computing power, who has the best chips, who has the biggest data centers, and who has enough electricity to power them, who also has the best models, who has the best scientists, and who has the guts to keep building instead of stopping. Because here's what absolutely drives me crazy about this debate. China wants desperately to beat us. China understands that AI dominance means economic dominance as well. It means military advantages. It means intelligence advantages. It means cyber advantages. It means robotics, manufacturing, medicine, weapon systems, even outer space, finance, scientific discovery, you name it. And China understands this better than all of us in America right now. And that is the reason why Donald Trump keeps sounding the alarm. Now, there's a lot of people saying in the U.S., maybe we should be slowing down. In fact, many states have already slammed on the brakes to AI data centers. And my response is, are you kidding me? Imagine saying that during the space race. Hey, the Soviets are trying to get to the moon. Maybe America should, you know, slow down. Imagine saying it during the nuclear arms race. Maybe we shouldn't develop this technology so quickly. That would be insane. You don't win a race by stopping to make your opponent feel comfortable. And here's where this story gets even more

disturbing. We now have documented evidence that China-linked actors have attempted to manipulate the American conversation surrounding artificial intelligence and data centers specifically. OpenAI disclosed a China-linked influence operation it called Data Center Bandwagon. That's the exact name. Now, the accounts likely originating in China were then using, this isn't a joke, artificial intelligence to create English language social media content, criticizing American AI infrastructure. Some prompts were written in simplified Chinese, but the content was designed to look American. Now, think about how unbelievable that is. China-linked operators were using American AI to create propaganda attacking American AI infrastructure. Now, what were they saying in this propaganda, and why was it so effective? Let me just go through some of the highlights for you so you understand. First off, they were telling Americans that your electricity bills are going to go up drastically, and that if your electricity bill has gone up in the last several years, it's all because of AI data centers. By the way, the majority of Americans do not live anywhere close to an AI data center. They also wanted you to understand this, that big tech is getting rich and they're doing it off the backs of you and your grid. They then would tell you that the data centers are destroying your communities. And then they would say your electrical grid's going to go down so you won't have electricity. Now, take every legitimate concern surrounding this technology and then pour gasoline on it. And that is how modern information warfare works. And China was using AI to do exactly that. You don't have to necessarily invent the disagreement. You just find an existing disagreement and make Americans angrier at one another over it. Now, I want to be crystal clear about this. If you don't want a giant data center next to your house, that doesn't make you, by the way, a Chinese agent. If you're concerned about your electricity bill, you're not working for Beijing. Americans should absolutely demand transparency about electricity prices, as well as water usage, or as well as tax incentives, as well as infrastructure questions. That, by the way, is called democracy. But when a foreign adversary, China, secretly inserts itself into that conversation while pretending to be Americans, and that's what they did, that's something entirely different. And then X also came out and uncovered something else. And another enormous suspected Chinese bot operation involving more than 200,000 different accounts online. A smaller group of those accounts were posting content capable of manipulating the American debate over AI infrastructure and energy. So now you got to ask yourself this question. Why does China care what Americans think about American data centers? Like, seriously, why? Well, let me answer that question. Because China understands the equation. No electricity means no data centers. No data center means fewer chips. Fewer chips means less computing power. And less computing power means slower AI. And slower American AI means one thing. China wins. Yeah, that's what it means. And if you want proof of just how enormous the economic consequences of slowing AI could be, just look at what happened in the stock market yesterday. The Wall Street Journal says AI chip stocks got absolutely hammered. NVIDIA fell 3.4%. This is NVIDIA we're talking about, one of the most important companies in the world. The company manufacturing the chips had become the backbone of AI and the revolution. Marvel, Intel, Micron, and SanDisk were also down around 6%. Broadcom fell roughly 4.5%. And this wasn't just happening in America. ASML fell roughly 6%. ASM International around 10%. And BE Semiconductor more than 8%. South Korea's SK Hynix dropped 6.4%. Samsung, a brand we all know, fell more than 4%. Japan's Kioxia dropped more than 6%. SoftBank, one of OpenAI's biggest investors, also got crushed, falling roughly 11%. And here's one of the most revealing numbers of all. Siemens Energy fell more than 8%. Now, why does an energy equipment company get hammered because people are talking about slowing artificial intelligence? That's the question we all should ask. I'll explain it, because AI isn't just about software anymore. AI is an industrial revolution. You want artificial intelligence? Then you need chips. And if you want chips,
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We'll get your phone calls and hear your reaction to all of this. Quick break. Ben Ferguson Show. More after this.

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0: Welcome back. It is the Ben Ferguson Show. It's nice to have you with us. Now, today's stock market reaction gives you a glimpse of what happens when you slow down. And we're seriously discussing whether we should voluntarily slam on the brakes. I would say no. You need to build the damn data centers. You need to build the power plants. You need to build the semiconductor fabrications. You need to build the transmission. You need to build the nuclear reactors. You need to produce more natural gas. You need to train all these engineers, train the electricians, train the welders. And then ultimately, what are we trying to do? Build an infrastructure. This is what you need to make America the undisputed AI superpower of the world. Because I can tell you who isn't going to apologize for building their infrastructure, and that is communist China. Beijing, they're not debating this. They're not sitting around saying, we'd really like to dominate artificial intelligence, but we're worried somebody might complain at the zoning meeting. That's not how things work in China. They're building and they're investing and they're planning and they're stealing technology when they can get away with it. And they're recruiting the scientists and they're developing the chips and they're building energy infrastructure and they're trying to become technologically independent from the United States of America. Meanwhile, in America, well, we're all sitting here and we're saying, no, let's have a conversation. And I'm fine with that. But why would we tie our hands behind our own backs and let China win? Now, today's stock market reaction gives you a glimpse of what happens when you slow down. The Wall Street Journal, by the way, reports that investors immediately started pricing in the real possibility that slowing advanced AI development in America could eventually slow the enormous capital spending boom surrounding artificial intelligence. Now, the logic here, by the way, is not complicated. Slower AI development, that means potentially fewer data centers and fewer memory chips are needed. Then you need less semiconductor equipment. Then you need less electricity infrastructure. Then you need less construction, meaning you need less American jobs, which means you have less investment. Now, you step back and you look at this. This would mean American workers get hurt. And worse than that, you have less American technological power than we otherwise would have had before. Now, one analyst described today's market reaction as, quote, just a small taste of what the end of the AI spending boom could look like. A small taste, that's their quote. And here's the point everybody needs to understand. China doesn't necessarily have to beat America. America can beat itself. And that's the biggest danger here. China doesn't have to invest or invent a better chip tomorrow if Americans make it impossible to build the facilities that use our chips right now. China, by the way, doesn't have to destroy NVIDIA if American politicians regulate its customers into paralysis. China doesn't have to shut down our data centers if America shuts down our data centers ourselves. You get the theme here, right? China doesn't have to defeat America's energy infrastructure if we refuse to build enough energy for us to win or even compete. In essence, all Beijing really has to do is keep moving while America stops moving. And that's why this debate matters. Now, I'm unapologetically pro-American AI because I know what happens if China wins. They control AI. They control how our kids use it. They control what data comes out. They control everything. I want the world's best artificial intelligence developed in the United States of America. And I want American companies leading it. I want American workers building it. I want American universities producing the scientists. I want American semiconductor companies making those chips. And I want American energy powering these data centers. And I want American values involved in all of it, not Chinese Communist Party values, shaping the technological architecture the rest of the world literally will be using 24/7. That's what I don't want. So what is China doing now? Well, they're saying we just need America to slow down so that we can dominate AI. And that's the part the slowdown crowd never, well, understands or has to adequately answer the question. Look, let's be clear. China isn't shutting down its research laboratories because we decide advanced AI is, well, you know, quote unquote, too dangerous. The technology is here. It's going to be here. The race, and this is a AI arms race, has already started. It will not end. America, we have basically two choices. We either lead on AI or we surrender. Now, Should we have safeguards? Yes. Should companies be accountable if they break American law? Of course. And should communities make sure a trillion-dollar technology company isn't forcing grandma's electricity bill through the roof? Absolutely. Should companies pay their fair share for infrastructure? Yes. And should we protect America's electrical grid that's already, by the way, gotten way too old and is way too vulnerable? Of course. But there's an enormous difference between smart rules and strangling an American industry before we've even won the race. And here's another part of this that drives me also crazy. There are a lot of people talking about data centers as though they're just giant warehouses making billionaires richer. That couldn't be further from the truth. Those buildings are becoming part of America's national security infrastructure right now. 20 years ago, people talked about oil refineries and pipelines as, quote, strategic infrastructure. Today, computing capabilities and capacity, that belongs in the same conversation because being able to compute is literally power. And the country controlling the most advanced computing power is going to possess advantages that we, by the way, as human beings, may not fully understand yet. Imagine AI accelerating the development of new weapons or new medicines or new cures for diseases, new materials, maybe even cyber defenses, cyber attacks, drone technology, autonomous military systems, intelligence analysis, satellite technology, nuclear research. Now, answer me one question. Do you want those breakthroughs happening first in Houston or Austin or Silicon Valley or Phoenix or Pittsburgh or New York? Or do you want that happening in Beijing or Shanghai? I know the answer for me is I want it happening in America every time. And that's why the China-linked influence operation should be a giant flashing red warning. I'm not saying China created American opposition to AI. It didn't. I'm not saying every AI critic is somehow helping communist China. They're not. I'm saying China has an obvious strategic interest in exploiting our nervousness, our divisions, and making sure that America slows down. That is what they're trying to do with their bots and their misinformation campaigns. And we have the evidence that these China-linked actors have already started to do exactly that in online debates surrounding American AI infrastructure. So when you see anonymous accounts suddenly telling you that building the infrastructure necessary for AI dominance is some terrible national catastrophe, you have every right to ask this question. Number one, who's behind that account or that opinion? I'm going to say that again. Who's behind it? Then the second question should be, okay, who's amplifying it? And who benefits if America stops building? Because I'll tell you one country that benefits enormously more than any other country out there, that is literally communist China. So this is an AI Cold War, and we better start treating it that way. We've spent decades making the mistake of becoming dependent on China for manufacturing, and we know how that ended during COVID. We watched American factories leave, shut down. We watched supply chains move overseas, and we know what happened again during COVID. We watch China dominate industries that America once led, where now we don't even know how to do it anymore. We can't make that same mistake with AI. America, it's time that not only we invest in technology to drive this revolution, but we have to make sure it stays in America. We got to make sure American engineers are designing those chips, that American investors are the ones that are investing in these jobs. We have to make sure we unleash American energy to protect this infrastructure. We got to build the data centers. We got to build the chips. We got to build the grid. We got to build all of it. Because while we're having this debate, China is already moving forward. Let's also be clear. America invented AI, and China is now trying to win it. And Donald Trump, by the way, his warning couldn't be clearer. Whoever wins, AI wins. He's right. China knows it. Wall Street knows it. Silicon Valley knows it. And America better figure it out very quickly because there is no trophy for second place in this AI Cold War race. There's no participation ribbon waiting for us. There is economic power. This is military power. This is national security. This is literally the future. And if you don't build it here, it's going to China. If you don't power it here, it's going to China. If you don't invent it here, it's going to China. If you don't protect it here, China will own it. And that's why Donald Trump said we must win. Quick break. Ben Ferguson Show. More after this.
1: I'm Kathleen Maloney. A federal immigration agent shot and wounded a man during an operation in Austin, Texas this morning.
2: The patient was stable. Vital signs were stable, but in serious condition. They were transported off the scene within 9 minutes of arrival of EMS resources.
1: EMS chief Rob Lukrecz, Democratic Congressman Greg Kassar calling for an investigation and saying ICE should leave Austin. Chinese President Xi Jinping set to visit Washington this week for his first state visit in more than a decade. Trade and Iran, the likely hot topics.
3: No country buys more oil from Iran than China. Could they use their leverage for diplomacy to try to end that 7-month conflict? Could there be some major business deals signed? President Xi is traveling with several CEOs.
1: Fox's Steve Harrigan in Beijing. 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
4: Increased rain chances as we head through the first part of the business week. Widely scattered showers, even storms possible for us here this evening. Otherwise, partly to mostly cloudy skies here tonight. Temperatures drop down into the upper part of the 60s. Mix of clouds and sunshine Monday and hot. Scattered showers and storms Monday afternoon into Monday night. Highs in the upper 80s to near 90 degrees. More showers, even storms. Tuesday, it'll be cooler. High temperatures in the middle to upper part of the 70s. Lingering showers, cooling off even more. Mid-60s Wednesday. I'm Ken Boone from the Weather Channel on Newstalk 94.5 WPTI. Stay connected.
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0: Welcome back. It is the Ben Ferguson Show. It's nice to have you with us. Democrats are now sending a major warning, and they're telling you that if you vote for them, the Democratic Party, and they gain control of the House in November in the midterm elections, then they're going to go after Donald Trump for a third impeachment. On ABC this week, the leader of the Democratic Party in the House, Hakeem Jeffries, was asked the question, and here's what he said in response.
34: You said hold the crooks accountable. Does that mean that the House is going to be pursuing impeachment proceedings on day one?
35: No, we haven't ruled anything in and we haven't ruled anything out in terms of impeachment. As it relates to accountability, what we're going to do, led by Jamie Raskin and House Committee Democrats on the Judiciary Committee, as well as House Democrats on the Oversight Committee, led by Robert Garcia. Both of them are doing a tremendous job. We've got to follow the facts, apply the law, be guided by the Constitution, and then let the chips fall where they may.
34: He said,
0: now, you listen to Hakeem Jeffries there, and it's pretty clear. We haven't ruled anything out, and we haven't ruled anything out in terms of impeachment. Now, Donald Trump has already been impeached, not once, but twice, by the crazy Democrats. And if you want to remember just how much Democrats hate Donald Trump, specifically Hakeem Jeffries, I want to take you back to January the 24th of 2020. This is Hakeem Jeffries unhinged on the Senate floor. He's the top Democrat, and he was the impeachment manager. Not only does he hate Trump, but he compared Trump to a terrorist. And terrorists, in fact, who attacked America on 9/11. He wasn't done there. He also compared Donald Trump during this impeachment trial back in 2020 to Nazis in Germany and World War II.
35: America is a great nation. We can handle adversity better than any other country in the world. Whenever America has found itself in a tough spot, we always make it to the other side. We were in a tough spot during the Civil War when America was at risk of tearing itself apart, but we made it to the other side. A tough spot in October of 1929 when the stock market collapsed, plunging us into the Great Depression, but we made it to the other side. We were in a tough spot in December of 1941 when a foreign power struck, plunging us into a great conflict with the evil empire of Nazi Germany, but America made it to the other side. We were in a tough spot in the 1960s dealing with the inherent contradictions of Jim Crow, but we made it to the other side. We were in a tough spot on September 11th when the towers were struck and young men and women like Jason Crow were sent to Afghanistan to fight the terrorists there. So we didn't have to fight the terrorists here. And we made it to the other side. America is a great country. We can handle adversity better than any other nation in the world. But what are we going to do about our character? President Trump tried to cheat and solicit foreign interference in an American election. That is an attack on our character.
0: That is unhinged. That is the same Hakeem Jeffries back in 2020 comparing Trump to terrorists who attacked America on 9/11. That would be Al-Qaeda and Nazis in World War II. Now, he's not done there. And this is a bigger plan now by the Democrats and a warning of what's to come if they win in the midterms. And I'm going to explain more of this to you in a moment. But before we get to that, the stakes right now could not be higher. We've been talking about it. We finally have a president and administration fighting hard for America first. But if we as conservatives lose focus, the same people that we're talking about right now who created this insanity, they're ready and waiting to weaponize the government to go after us and push the progressive agendas. 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All right, so let's go back to the plan here, all right? Not only is what he just said an extraordinary statement, but it is clearly a rallying cry that if you hate Donald Trump, we will impeach him if you'll vote for us. That is the game plan. Democrats win the House, he's positioned to become Speaker, and when it comes to impeaching Trump, Jeffries isn't a newcomer as well to this fight. He's been right in the middle of it before. I go back to the Donald Trump's first term, the first impeachment. In 19, Democrats launched the Ukrainian impeachment investigation after Trump's phone call with Zelensky and allegations that Trump had, quote, pressured Ukraine while congressionally approving military assistance was being, they said, withheld. Now, Democrats, they impeached Trump in December 2019 on two articles. They said it was abuse of power, obstruction of Congress. And Hakeem Jeffries, the same guy that says, yeah, we'll do it again for a third time. He wasn't just someone who cast a vote and then went home. No, no, no. Nancy Pelosi personally selected Jeffries to become one of the seven House impeachment managers who prosecuted the case against Donald Trump before the United States Senate. Now, Jeffries was literally one of the prosecutors of the first Trump impeachment. And his job was to stand in the Senate chamber, argue that Donald Trump should be convicted and literally removed from office. The overthrowing of an elected president of the United States of America. This was a coup attempt because they knew that what they were impeaching him for was bogus. They didn't care. They hated how the American people voted. And what did they decide to do? They decided to try to overthrow the will of the people. Now, Jeffries, again, claimed that the evidence showed Trump had pressured a foreign government to target an American citizen for his own political benefit and interfere in the 2020 elections. He told senators, lied to them, that impeachment was the constitutional remedy for what Democrats considered the abuse of presidential power. This is how rogue Jeffries went. Jeffries became one of the most recognizable figures of the Senate trial. And remember his famous closing line after Trump's attorneys asked why Democrats are putting the country through impeachment? Jeffrey laid out the Democrats' case and finished with a reference to the notorious B.I.G. I'm going to quote. This isn't a joke, what I'm telling you right now. This is real. Quote, and if you don't know, now you know. By the way, the Senate acquitted Donald Trump. But Jeffries, oh no, he wasn't finished. A month later, Jeffries and the other impeachment managers wrote that Trump remained, in their words, quote, lawless and corrupt. And then came January 6th, impeachment number two, the Capitol riot. Jeffries immediately called for Trump's removal from office, coup attempt number two. On January the 7th, one day after the 6th, Jeffries said the president should be removed from office. And he said all options should be on the table, including impeachment and conviction, go to jail and removal. 6 days later, the House impeached Donald Trump for a second time. And of course, Jeffries voted yes. So now you look at Jeffries. What is he saying? It's a call to arms, folks, to help him overthrow the government again. The will of the people to cancel out your vote. And now this is what he's decided to do, which is to campaign on it. I'm going to say it again. To campaign on it. That is what they're saying. Vote for us and we'll impeach Trump for a third time. We will overthrow the will of the people, tried to, for a third time. So if you think this election is about like normal everyday issues, no. If you want to know what Democrats are going to do, this is it. It is going to be lawfare. They're going to go after Trump and anybody else around the president of the United States of America. They're going to do anything they can to destroy Trump and anyone around him, no matter what. So don't say you weren't warned. Get ready, America, because the Democrats have made it clear publicly now for the very first time that if you elect them, they will impeach Trump and go after everyone around him. Quick break. Ben Ferguson Show. More coming up.

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7: Welcome back. It is the Ben Ferguson Show. It's nice to have you with us. I am looking at the websites of ABC News, NBC News, CBS News, and CNN, also MS Now. None of them have the stories that I'm about to tell you. And there's only one reason why, because Donald Trump is the president of the United States of America. Now, what I'm about to tell you is not only amazing, it is historic. In fact, it's never happened before in the history of this country. That is a reason enough for them to report on this incredible news. The second point before I give you the news is this. The news I'm about to give you isn't political at all. Yeah, it's actually a completely non-political story about how amazing America is and how amazing America is right now with the economic numbers. So with that as a basis for what I'm about to tell you, get ready, because this is truly historic. Not one, but two records. And these aren't projections. These aren't even campaign promises. They aren't somebody's opinion about where the economy might be headed. What I'm about to tell you are numbers just released by the United States Census Bureau covering 2025. Now, before I get to those numbers, I want to take a moment. I want to talk to you about Compassion International. If you're going to change someone's life, you want to know that it actually lasts. And there's one reason that Compassion International has become one of the most trusted child development ministries in the entire world. Independent research is now showing that children that were sponsored through Compassion stay in school longer. In fact, they're 40% more likely to graduate from high school, and this number is even more incredible. 80% more likely to finish college. What a blessing. And that is because sponsorship isn't just temporary relief at Compassion International. It's long-term investment through the local church. And that church is meeting the physical needs while sharing the hope of Jesus. Now, I want you to do what I do. I sponsor a child at Compassion International. And you can too for just $43 a month. And that means you can help shape a child's future. So sponsor a child today at compassion.com. That's compassion.com. All right, now let me get back to these numbers. They're amazing. And here's the big headline. The official poverty rate. Now, this is good news for anyone that was living in poverty. This is also good news for the entire country. The official poverty rate in the United States has fallen to the lowest level ever recorded. Let me be clear. There are fewer people living in poverty in the United States of America right now than at any other time in history. That is not political. By the way, it's great news for the United States of America. We should celebrate that. Fewer Americans living below the official poverty line. That is amazing. Why is it that no one is talking about it? Now, there's another story. It is historic. Another headline that you're not going to hear about. Real median household income has also climbed to the highest level ever recorded. That is amazing. That is also not political. That is something that everyone should be proud of. Everyone in America should be excited about. There's no downside to this news. Think about these two things together. Fewer Americans living below the official poverty line. We should be cheering. And the median American household earning, after adjusting for inflation, is at a higher point than any other time since

children. Again, this is, should be non-political. Everyone should be excited. The official poverty rate for children fell to a historic low of 13.4%. What does that mean? Fewer American children are suffering and living in poverty. That should be non-political. That should be something that should be celebrated. And the official poverty rate, by the way, among Hispanic Americans fell to a historic low of 13.9%. Those aren't numbers from the White House. They're not numbers from the Republican National Committee. They're not numbers from a Trump campaign advertisement. They're from the United States Census Bureau. And now combine that with a second enormous economic headline, which is record number two. The real median household income in America has reached, and this is an incredible number, $87,460 in 2025. It's the highest level ever recorded. Now, let me explain why the word real matters. The number is adjusted for inflation. Now, why do I say it that way, and why does it matter? Let me explain it this way. Simply saying people have more dollars doesn't necessarily mean they're better off if everything they buy has become dramatically more expensive. The Census Bureau adjusts these figures for inflation so that we can make a more meaningful comparison over time. That is extremely important. And on that basis, median household income increased 2.6%. From 24 to 25, rising from $85,000 and change to more than $87,000. It's a new record. So the historical bookends are striking. A previous high during Trump's first term you didn't know about. A new record high during the first year of Trump's second term that the media hopes you don't know about this time. And that's simply what the census timeline is telling you.

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10: An ICE officer opening fire. I'm Angelo Bavaro, Fox News. A man shot and injured by a federal immigration officer in Austin, Texas today. Austin Police Chief Lisa Davis.
11: Police Department Special Investigation Unit, who investigates our officer-involved shootings, is on the scene. And I have spoken to Texas Rangers, who will be part of that investigation, and we'll be working side by side in this investigation as well.
10: Austin Mayor Kirk Watson says...